0: takeaways from Tuesday's primaries.
1: All eight candidates he endorsed, one with two defeating sitting congressmen. The Democratic Socialist says he's helping write a new chapter in the party's history.
2: I believe that will be key in not just the midterms coming up in November, but also in the years to come.
1: While progressives celebrate, some of the most powerful Democrats in Washington, including House Leader Hakeem Jeffries, who campaigned against some Mamdani candidates, downplayed the impact of the 34-year-old mayor. Others fear he and his loyalists may push the party too far left ahead of November's midterm elections. Julie Walker, New York.
0: Meanwhile, the results from the Tuesday Republican runoff for governor of the state of South Carolina are in.
3: In South Carolina, Attorney General Alan Wilson beating Lieutenant Governor Pam Yvette for the GOP gubernatorial nomination. Wilson winning by an almost 2-1 margin. President Trump initially endorsing Yvette in the first round when three other candidates, including Congresswoman Nancy Mace, were eliminated. President Trump then took to his Truth Social page and endorsed Yvette and Wilson, saying, "It's a wealth of riches with either. You can't go wrong."
0: Correspondent Laura Winters reporting. A former chief of staff to New York ex-mayor Eric Adams has been arrested in a bribery case. It's the latest sign that federal prosecutors continue to scrutinize Adams' inner circle months after the scandal-bruised Democrat left office. Frank Carone pleaded not guilty Wednesday. He's accused of exploiting his position to get over $100,000 in payoffs for steering a lucrative migrant shelter contract to a hotel. On Wall Street, the Dow by 182 points, the Nasdaq dropped 110, the S&P 500 lower by 7. More on these stories at townhall.com.
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0: Big tech sends stocks mostly lower.
5: Stocks wavered to a mixed close on Wall Street. The S&P 500 fell 0.1% Wednesday. The Dow added 0.4%. The Nasdaq Composite fell 0.4%. Among big tech stocks, Microsoft fell 2.3%. Oracle gave back 4.6%. Another drop in oil prices helped ease concerns about inflation. Brent crude fell 3.8%, bringing it closer to where it was before the war with Iran started. Treasury yields fell in the bond market. The yield on the 10-year Treasury dropped to 4.40%. Seth Seitel, New York.
0: A rural area of Northern California has experienced its strongest earthquake since 1940. But it caused only mild shaking with no immediate reports of major damage. News and analysis at townhall.com. From Washington, I'm Keith Peters reporting. Olympic athletes will get cash grants from a new $100 million fund created by the IOC.
1: The International Olympic Committee is committing to paying more than $100 million directly to athletes. It's creating a fund for $10,000 grants athletes can apply for after competing at the Summer or Winter Games. The cash commitment from the IOC comes after growing calls in recent years to pay prize money at the Olympic Games. That money will be available to the nearly 3,000 athletes who competed at the 2026 Milan Cortina Winter Games. I'm Julie Walker.
0: A giraffe named Gracie is missing in Texas, and the search for her has become a tall order. Gracie, who is about 3 years old, has been missing for nearly 2 weeks after escaping her enclosure at Cedar Hollow Ranch in the Texas Hill Country near San Antonio. More on these stories at townhall.com.
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0: 479-1080. That is the phone number, 218-5726. That is the text line. That's 218-KSCO, area code 831. 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That is the email address if you wish to contact us. Any one of those ways will work. We're hanging out today with Michael Mercury. 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How are you doing, Mercury?
1: You know, great. You know, you made me realize when I thought back of what we just did this past hour, and you raised a lot of interesting questions and posed some very interesting concepts. And I really realized to help clarify for myself, I've come to recognize the really, I think, honestly, for me, I can only speak for myself, the only thing I really know is what I personally have experienced in my life. And I think all of us, if we want to be honest, what you really know is what you've experienced with other people, with yourself, with your internal awareness, with your personal life, and what has happened to you. Now, unlike some people, I went through a series of nervous breakdowns. That's what the medical profession calls them, mental breakdowns. Mm-hmm. What I experienced myself, and they call it bipolarism, I found myself leaving my body. First time that ever happened to me, I think it was about 21 or 22. And I found myself leaving my body. I don't know how else to explain it, but my energy left my body, and I felt like I was one with space. And my body was still functioning. I could see. I could hear my brain. I was in there. But I didn't feel like I was really so much a part of my body as I was witnessing my body outside my body. Now, those things happened to me only about 3 or 4 times in my life, but they happened to me. And one time, there was a period when I flew back from Tehran, Iran, when I lived there. I was missing for 4 days in Chicago. I was on the brink of death, and I found myself in a hospital strapped to a bed and being fed by, ironically, a Japanese nurse, which I thought was ironic because I was born in Japan. And I was able to be brought back to life, so to speak, because I was on the verge of dying without water or food for many, many days. And so I had experienced some extreme physical experiences that I would never wish on anybody, but I survived them. That's all I can tell you. And so my experience in life has shown me that there's more going on in existence in the universe than they're thought of in your philosophies, as Hamlet would say. And I really have experienced things that are hard to describe, but I know there's nothing to be afraid of, and I know God is all that there is. And I think that's the great joy of dying, as we get to go home and you realize, you know, this was an incredible experience, and that's the way I view it.
0: 479-1080-218-5726, KSCODave@gmail.com. We're talking about free will. If you still want to get in on that, now is the time to do that. I'm going to read these text messages, Mercury, and then maybe we will move on. Mankind is a failed experiment walking hand in hand into extinction. Well, I don't know that I would agree with that.
1: Okay. Well, the day's going to come when we're going to be off this planet. The day will come, either the sun burns out or whatever, but there won't be life on this planet eventually. Is that safe to say?
0: Yeah, sure. Does that mean that we failed?
1: Okay. No. Again,
0: this is what this says. Mankind is a failed experiment, ..
1: I'm not into judgment.
0: Yeah.
1: I try to stay away from judgment. We have to judge things to make decisions, but I don't like the word judgment because to me, judgment is an opinion with a top hat. Okay? You're making your opinion sound important.
0: We judge people all the time, don't we?
1: Yeah, exactly. Absolutely. But they're just really opinions.
0: Okay.
1: They don't mean they're necessarily true.
0: Hell is only here on Earth, and we create it for ourselves here through our free will of not choosing good choices for ourselves, and also from our contracts with others. How can a 100% all pure love, omnipresent God have any type of wrath? It can't. There's no room in Creator for that. Therefore, when we pass on, we are our own judges of our lives and our actions.
1: Very well said.
0: I think that is very well said, yes.
1: Absolutely. I agree with that. I think I think the ironic thing might be, and again, this is speculation, that when we die, we're the one who judges us, not God, because
0: yes.
1: I don't think God judges us.
0: Right. You know, I've thought about that, and you could take, for instance, I don't want to mention any particular incidents. But let's say that there is one where, you know, some SOB flew a plane into a building and killed a bunch of people. I would say, with just absolute regret and disdain and hatred, that those guys, if they believed that what they were doing was an entrance to heaven, then that's probably where they went. Because I think, like this texter just said, and I think you just said, that we will judge ourselves and decide where we go before we die. And that's a good thing and a bad thing, because it can mean that there is no justice in the afterlife for people who do things like that. If they believe that they're doing God's work, then that's probably where they're going to go, to be with God, and damn them to heck. But that's probably the way it is.
1: I don't know. Life is a very strange experience. I've always thought that. And I think children, like I said, up until the age of 4, if you really observe children, you had children.
0: Yeah.
1: When they were young, they were so sweet and innocent, and they would cry, and they would poop, and they would play, and they just wanted to do what they enjoy. And the only time they ever think of the future, they learn about Christmas, and that's all they think about.
0: 479-1080, let me check this. Dave, this is a small portion of the response from Grok. Let's see, Grok. In short, free will is one of the deepest open questions at the intersection of physics, mind, and value. It resists easy resolution because it touches what it means to be an agent in the universe rather than a mere process. Different people prioritize different institutions. Felt authorship of action, scientific causality, or moral practice, and reasonable cases exist for multiple views. Some of that got cut off, but there you go. All right, go ahead.
1: Go ahead.
0: No, you go ahead.
1: I was going to say, I just finished writing a book. I just got my book last week from my editor. This is the third iteration. I wrote it twice. I didn't like it. And then I finally wrote the third one. And this one I really love. And what I did is I took astrology and I took yoga postures. And I created 52 postures, one for each week of the year. And what I realized, there is a correlation between astrology and yoga postures for health and spiritual awareness. And so I basically put together this book where you can take, because when I teach yoga, you come into my class, every yoga teacher does this, we all do this. You come into our class, we tell you what posture to do. We tell you, all right, do this, down dog, open hot, you know, tree pose, whatever. We tell you what postures to do. This book I designed because after 25 years I realized, you know, there's got to be more to this than telling people what to do. So I have written a book where people can decide, based on their astrology chart, what yoga postures will help their health. Mm-hmm. So I've taken the 52 postures, and I realized that in Vedic astrology, they use yoga to some extent, but not to the extent I'm doing it, where every posture is helping your health. There are really important elements that clean the liver, that open up the spine, that stretches your heart, and all these kinds of postures are designed to heal the body. And so when you do a yoga chart, an astrology chart, a lot of astrology, by the way, people don't realize this, but in the 15th, 16th century, almost most of history, you couldn't be a medical doctor unless you understood astrology. And that is a fact, okay? You could not practice medicine, especially in England or in Europe, unless you understood astrology. And that's just history. And so I've realized putting the two together is something that has made me so happy. I would say the first time in my life, I've created something that I think is so unique, and I think that's the whole point of being here, is to do things that you come up with that make you happy, that maybe you can share and help other people with. To me, that's what I realized my life has become about, is why are we here? I think we're here to help other people, and I think if you can live your life that way, then I think you live a happy life, and that's what I'm trying to do and work on.
0: And who can argue with that, Mercury?
1: I don't know.
0: Yeah, I don't know either. Probably nobody rational. I mean,
1: but religion is a very useful tool. I'm not saying religion is bad or evil by any means. I would never say that. But I think we have to examine things for what they are. And I'm a little suspect when people try to tell me that there is a, like I was going to ask you, why would you want to think there is a heaven or a hell? Why would you even want to think that? Why would you think that?
0: I honestly believe that religion was a way to try to control the masses and try to get them to behave in an acceptable way. I think it's about control.
1: But do you really, really think there is a hell? Do you really think
0: I don't know.
1: That's true?
0: I don't know.
1: Okay,
0: there very well
1: and
0: could
1: I
0: be.
1: I could. But there more than likely probably isn't.
0: Well, that's your opinion. That's not my opinion.
1: Yeah, because then I think we have a really bizarre God. If God would create a hell, then I'm going, what the hell? So to speak.
0: Yeah, it is a weird thing. But you know what they say? God works in mysterious ways, and he's under no obligation to make sense to you. He doesn't have to prove
1: either,
0: anything.
1: She's
0: to you.
1: Either, yeah, but she's all love or she's nothing to me. God, if God isn't just love, then we're in a very strange universe from my point of view.
0: See, I would never say that because I would never judge God. If there is a God, I'm not going to judge him. If there is not a God, I'm not going to judge what many people believe.
1: I'm trying to make an observation. Okay. I'm not judging. I'm just making an observation.
0: Okay. All right. Let's see who's on the phone lines. Mercury, yes?
1: Yes.
0: Okay. Let's see who this caller is ending in 4-5. Your first name and where you're calling from?
2: Hey, it's Don and Salinas.
0: Don and Salinas. Thank you for the call.
2: Yeah. You know, on that religion thing and everything, I'm a Christian. I believe in God, Jesus Christ, read the Bible. Mm-hmm. And I also believe this, that when we die, everybody from Pope to Mercury over there is going to be surprised. Because we don't know. We don't know what the hell is going to go on after we're dead. We can pretend, you know, we can make a fantasy like Mercury and think God is this happy flower-throwing hippie that's going to, you know, make everybody happy. But I don't know. now, you were talking about the free will thing.
0: Mm-hmm.
2: For me, the fact that you have a will makes it free will. Okay? Just the fact that you have a will makes it free will. This free will thing is kind of a con. It's kind of a scam, you know.
0: Yes.
2: It's kind of like somebody trying to control you by asking you, "Oh, do you have free will? If you did, you'd go steal the beer from the 7-Eleven for me," you know, that kind of crap. So to me, will is just a basic thing inside of you. It's what makes you get up in the morning. It's what makes you go to work. It's what makes you do things, good and bad. That's your will. That's your will. It's not anybody else's will. If somebody's controlling you, then you're willing that to happen yourself.
0: Mm-hmm.
2: You know, that's yes.
1: Can I ask you a question? What is your view of the word free? What does free mean to you? What does that mean to you?
2: Choice.
1: Okay. Yeah, I agree with that. I agree with you. Choice is what we would call free, because we decide in the moment. And why do we decide something?
2: Why do we decide something? Well, hopefully we're using our brains, and we're either using our brains or our emotions when we make a choice. And if, you know, and it depends on what you're going to do. You know, that's a very subjective thing. You know, what makes you make a choice? You might choose you want chocolate ice cream instead of strawberry. You might you want to marry this woman instead of that woman. It can go all kinds of levels and everything when it comes down to choices.
0: Mm-hmm. Yes. Mm-hmm. Yes. Thank you for the call, Don, because that reminds me of something that I opened up the show with. Thank you for the call. And that is that the idea of free will is kind of like it's a game. It's almost, to me, it seems nonsensical, because let's say that I'm sitting there and I'm questioning whether or not I have free will, and I'm just conducting experiments, and I say, well, I can tap this pen, I can tap it on the microphone, I could tap it on the keyboard, I can do all these things. Let's say that I want to do something really challenging. Let's say that I want to try to travel into space, and do I have the will to do it? If I can't do it, if I fail to do what I want to do, it doesn't mean that, let me see, how can I put this? The boundaries, the limits of what I can do are not determined by whether or not there is free will. If I don't have the free will, if I don't have the free will to destroy someone's property,
1: don't you always have free will? Always? you imply that you won't have free. How can you not have free will? You always have it.
0: My point is that you won't know it. There's no way you can tell if you have free will or not. There will always be a boundary that you either can or cannot cross. And whether that is free will or not doesn't really matter. There is no way to prove whether or not you have free will. So the question in itself is ridiculous. There is no way to prove it.
1: We said that earlier, in the earlier hour. We talked about it. It's a concept that's really interesting, but it's hard to define because it's a word. Again, we make up words. The beauty about being human is we create words, and then we have our imagination to imply them. And so you and I, we assume that we know what we're talking about most of the time, but it's based on an assumption so that we can at least agree or not agree, and we can communicate. If we couldn't communicate, and we had to stop and think every word we say we have to define for each other, we'd never be able to get anywhere. Mm-hmm. So there's a lot of assumptions we make.
0: Right. And to me, the idea of whether or not there's free will is so interesting, yet so trivial and so meaningless because you can't prove it. And so the idea.
1: Can you remind us of what Dyson said about free will? What did Dyson say?
0: Well, he says that something to the effect of, we have no free will because the molecules that make us up, the particles that make us up, are already traveling in directions that have been predetermined. So let's say that you're shooting pool on a billiards table, and you make this miraculous shot that makes all the balls go back into a triangle. Well, that wasn't a miracle. Those balls were on a trajectory that they all were going to line up there. That was going to happen because of the trajectory that the balls were on. In that same vein, your decisions are made because of these molecules traveling in the direction that they're going. They're already in motion. They're going to do what they are going to do, and that is what's going to make you make those decisions. It's not you making those decisions. It's those molecules traveling in a certain direction that make you think you're making that decision, but you're not. In other words, there is no free will. It has all been predetermined. If you had the ability, you could measure and see what you're going to do tomorrow by measuring the direction of your molecules and particles and all that stuff. If you know which way they're headed, which direction they're headed, then you can theoretically figure out what somebody is going to do. You can predict the future.
1: Well, psychics, and I've read auras, and I studied at the Berkeley Psychic Institute, and I used to read auras for a living, and sometimes I'm accurate about people and their futures as an astrologer. Sometimes I'm accurate, sometimes I'm not. And so those things are viable. But again, gets back to this concept. Years ago, I mentioned this to you once before. Where do you think the Big Bang concept came from?
0: Oh, I don't know. Probably scientists. I don't know.
1: Okay. There was a scientist, I think it was in the 30s, I forget his name now, but he was a Dominican priest, and he wrote a two-page paper, I think it was two or three-page paper, about the concept of the Big Bang based on the Bible. So he said, well, God in the beginning, God said, let there be light. So he took that concept as a metaphor that's probably what happened to the universe, that there was this Big Bang, which was God's way of saying, let there be light. And this bang is what created the universe. That's where that concept came from. Now, mind you, it was just a two or three page paper. But after a couple of months and years, it started to evolve. And more Christian and religious physicists thought that, you know, this is maybe a very viable way to examine it, because scientists are always speculating, and then they try to prove it. So that's where the concept came from. So my contention is, and I know I'm not the only one who thinks this, but I think existence has always existed. I don't think there was a beginning. I don't think there's ever an end. It's just eternal. And it's hard for us to accept that because we're born and we die, we think there's a beginning, a middle, and an end. But from the universe's point of view, I think it just has always existed, always will exist, and that's just the way it is.
0: And that's a bizarre thought. As a human, most of us have a very difficult time relating to what an infinite really means. No beginning, no end, and no middle. It's a very, very hard concept to truly grasp as a human.
1: Well, I personally accept that because I don't know that for. That's why I accept that, because it makes more sense to me anyway, personally.
0: Yeah, it kind of doesn't make sense to me, but why would it? Because it's such a complex idea that why would it make sense to me? You know, it's beyond
1: okay,
0: my
1: that's
0: comprehension.
1: Why we're different. And vive la difference, you know, that's why we're different. That's what life is so interesting and so amazing to be alive. And thank God for that.
0: All right, Mercury, let's get back out to the phone lines. Yes?
1: Yes, sir.
0: All right, let's see who this caller is ending in 7-3, your first name and where you're calling from.
3: Hello?
0: Yes, that's you.
3: Hello. My name is, let's see. I was just on the phone with someone else. And I have my cat here, Mercury, my 15, 16-year-old cat. Olive is now passing right here by my feet. And maybe you can help me send her with a prayer. And she's a sweetheart, and she's laying here on the floor. And we went to the vet yesterday, and he said just make her comfortable. So that's what I'm doing, feeding her tuna juice from a tuna can.
0: Oh.
3: Drip, drip. And I know I've talked to you before, and you told me your thought of who I am. And I don't know if I told you my name, but it doesn't really matter anymore. So I'm kind of in a grief, but I'm happy that she's not, she's blind. And I took her to a vet. She came back blind the next day. I always say go to Dr. Gary Mountain Vet up in Ben Lomond. I went to see him yesterday, and he said she's fine. She has no heart murmur, but she's blind, and just make her comfortable.
0: Wow.
1: Well, I love cats. Jeez. And by the way, I think cat, by the way, if it does pass away soon or whenever, that I really, in my heart, I want to know this, that she will be waiting for you. There's no question about that. I love cats. We have a cat here that's kind of a feral cat, but really relies on us to some extent. I wish you only the best and give her all the love you can. And trust me, I really think she's going to be waiting for you. And she's never going to leave you in spirit. She's always going to be with you.
3: I think so, too, and she was with my husband when he died, the night he died 6 years ago, September 1st at 10 o'clock at night. That's what I heard. She was outside with him and guided him, and that's what I heard animals do. They tell you, just go, you know, I'll be there or something. I don't know.
1: They're more magical than we realize.
0: That is so sweet. Thank you for the call, and, geez. I don't know what I went through that a few years ago. That's just not good. But I wish you the best, and for the kitty too. All right, Mercury. Let's see who we have here next. This caller ends in 4-7. Your first name and where you're calling from?
4: Oh, it's Flinks. I'm glad that Mercury showed up.
0: Oh yes, me too.
1: I was worried about you,
0: Mercury.
1: I heard you, and I really appreciate that very much. I really do.
4: Well, no, because we've had so much tragedy lately with everything going on, and I've had tragedy at work and stuff, and some people, and I had this question about fate, like when you're going to pass, like when you're going to die, like, and you think about, I like your analogy about how the universe doesn't care, like if you're in the ocean and the ocean just swallows you up and kills you, the ocean's not trying to kill you. And it's just existing. It just exists, and it does what it's going to do. It's not going to stop doing what it's doing just because you're there. So I kind of looked at, I kind of thought of that when you were talking about the universe and how it doesn't care about us. It could care less that we're here. But I was just thinking about, like, is it pre-written that we're going to die in a certain way, like in our life, like because of there was a car wreck. Of people that I work with, and they were at an intersection, and they went to turn, and a car coming 100 miles an hour hit them, just bam, head on, and then they passed in the accident. It was like super tragic, super young teenager kids, and it was just devastating to our store and stuff, and like I've been praying, and and it's stuff like that, like where a split second could change if you just stayed at the stop sign for an extra minute, you know, or a few seconds. If you choose to make that turn, it's free will, right? You have free will. You're turning, bam, you get hit. If you waited just a second longer or you went a second sooner, the car wouldn't have hit you because it's such a instant, like, how are you at that wrong place at the wrong time? Do you think that in life, your destiny when you pass, do you think that's just pre-written and it's like written that that's what's going to happen because you exist and this is what you do? You're at the stop sign. This is what you do. You're making a turn. Bam, you get killed. Can you maybe elaborate on that? Like, is it predetermined how we're going to die and when?
0: Good question. Mercury? Thank you for the call, please.
1: Great call. I really don't know. You said something that I think is important. You made me think of something else that I think is significant. It's not that the ocean doesn't care. I think we have to recognize, and this is just my point of view, if everything is God, you can't separate God from creation. If creation is the real expression of what we know or what we think God to be, then it's not that the ocean doesn't care. In fact, it's because of the ocean that we even exist. Remember, we're like, 80, 90% liquid anyway. And so in some ways, again, we place so much beauty and joy and importance on being alive, as we should. But at the same time, the reason it's precious is because someday it's not going to be here. If we lived forever, then we might have a different opinion of what it is to be alive. But because it comes and goes, I think that determines why we live the way we live, the choices that we make, because we know this existence is temporal. And I think that concept alone is what makes us make choices that we would not make otherwise. If we knew we were going to be here forever, our choices would be very different. So I think not knowing whether God exists or not exists, I think is part of the equation. And I think that's what makes us be more honest with our present moment. And I just want to reiterate to everybody, they did an experiment, real quick, they did an experiment about a couple of years ago. There's some scientists, I don't know how they did this, they said that they measured the present moment, and they wanted to know, does it move? Somehow they said it moves at a point, I think it's 3 or 4 hundredths of a second. The present moment actually moves at barely, they could barely measure it, but there is a measurement. So their summation was, we're always living in the past. So everything we look at, it looks like it's fluid, but technically we're looking at the past. And that gets back to this present moment is where God, I think, expresses itself. And I think that's where I come as close to experiencing God is in the present moment. And that free will that we think we make is maybe more influenced by God than we realize. But I don't know. But that's my speculation based on what you pointed out.
0: 479-1080 218-5726. We're going to pick up our next call ending in 25. You're in the air.
5: Double dipping.
0: What do you have to say?
5: Free will. The belief in the calendar is what makes us grow old. Who forced us to believe in time and the calendar? How could it be free will with any rules? Any rules at all subverts free will, like the rule even when we call into your show. Any rules subvert free will. So first, get rid of all the rules. But free will does exist. I can drive the wrong way down the highway and suffer the consequences. You can do anything you like, but there's going to be consequences, man. Free will, that's free will, man. You can do anything you like, but you're going to suffer the consequences if you do it and somebody else doesn't like it. They have free will to stop you. That's the only problem. But I really do. You know, belief in the calendar, belief in time was forced upon us. And if you notice, everybody goes to religion when you start talking about free will. You know why? It's been beaten into us. Think about all the genocides committed in the name of religion. That's not free will, man. That's all I got, brother. You guys have a good day.
1: Can I ask you, sir? No, can I ask you a question real quick?
5: Sure.
1: What about the choices you make that you're making without thinking that you're making them? Or is that a form of free will or just being yourself?
5: That's the universe living through us. And I would say that the constellation we view in the sky is just like the thoughts we view in our head. If we calm the waters and let the waters settle, we can clearly see the stars or thoughts. Or we can view our thoughts as clouds that float by, and we can let them pass and observe them before we process them. That's what I try to do when I meditate. But who knows, man? I mean, I really...
1: Do you write poetry?
5: Yeah, all that stuff. Music's always been my thing, man.
1: I can tell. I can tell by the way you're speaking, absolutely.
5: I can give you, I can drop some names. Brother Lawrence, Practicing the Presence. Joel Solomon. These are Christian Science guys, man, that tried to break the chains of what religion had done. But then again, I just see too much, and even what's going on with the other religions that believe in God and what they've done with God, they've used God, they've used it and tried to own it. They're trying to own the universe that's living through us, right?
1: And to justify their actions.
5: Yeah, you know, so there cannot be any evil with God. It's not capable of it, but he'll do anything you want. So it doesn't matter what your intentions are. It will make manifest, right? If you want something in your life, it can manifest. From what I've read, if you calm your mind and concentrate on it, you can make it happen no matter what your dream is, because it's already there. It's already planned and or whatever. But it you know, it's a deep subject, man. And I really do believe
1: What's your first name again?
5: This Troll. You can call me Troll if you like.
1: Okay, Troll. Troll, you just said something really important, and Dave was referring to this. I think all of a sudden I just realized, you know, you made me think of something I hadn't thought of before. But technically speaking, I will retract my concept about the word believe. I personally don't use the word believe, but I have seen in my life people believe something and it becomes true. So I think that if a person uses the word believe and they put enough energy into that word, they can manifest what they are believing in this time and zone that we're living in. Whether it exists beyond us, I don't know that. But I think you can believe something and manifest it in this lifetime. That
6: you
1: I think is
6: believe
1: possible.
6: That,
1: I've seen
6: dude.
1: People. I know. I've seen people do that. So, but I personally don't use the word believe because I'm not interested in believing something. I'd rather do it or not do it. But it is a very viable word that's very important and can be very powerful. And you just made me realize that. And I want to thank you for straightening me out.
0: Thank you for the call, Troll. 831-479-1080. Let's see what Scott has to say. You're in the air, Scott. Thank you for the call.
7: Hello. Am I on?
0: Yes, sir. Yes, sir.
7: Oh, thank you. Yeah, I'm behind the wheel, but I'll just throw a question out. And I read that there was an article from some researchers out of UC Berkeley that the present moment, when you say it's like a split millisecond of time, there's the smallest measurable amount of time, and that's called Planck time. And if you could look up, if you're able to look it up on the internet, there's a what we experience as the present moment is actually happened 15 seconds ago. So it's not even talking about like the solar rays coming from the sun to Earth, and that takes 8 minutes, you know. But what we experience, you know, the table that you're on, the chair, the car you're in, all of that was already experienced 15 seconds ago, but and even our visual fields and stuff, it's all fuzzy, but our brains just can't handle that much processing information. So it gets clarified into what, it's basically just like a really, a three-dimensional hallucination of some sort. But yeah, it's just wild to think about, like, just stuff is just already 15 seconds old and moving on to wherever the past goes. But I'll leave that out for anybody who wants to talk about that or not. And thank you for taking my call. Bye.
0: Thank you for making the call. You know, I don't know if it's exactly on topic with what he said, Mercury, but I was watching a video about how the brain reacts to light and how we see things, how our vision works. And, you know, there's a slight delay between, let's say you're going to catch a ball, someone throws a football at you and you're going to catch it. There's a slight delay between when that ball hits your hand and when you see it. That slight delay would make you not judge the ball properly and mishandle it or miscatch it or whatever. So your brain anticipates it hitting your hand, and that's what you see. What you're seeing is your brain is anticipating what's going to happen a split second from what's actually happening at this given moment, which is, I thought was very cool, Mercury.
1: Now you're you're making me realize a concept I heard some years ago. I don't know where I heard this, but the concept was, and again, it was an astrophysicist that made the statement that everything that happens now has already happened. I think you alluded to this somewhat, that everything that has ever happened has already happened, and it always happens now. And so that whatever is happening has already happened. It just needed to manifest for the proper condition for it to express itself.
0: Let's get to our final phone call of this segment, and then we'll take our break and come back, Mercury. This caller ends in 1-8. Can I get your first name and where you're calling from?
6: Herb.
0: Herb, you're in the air, Herb. Thank you for the call.
6: Oh, yes. I'm thinking of it like a cosmic jam session. Like, for example, Bach and Beethoven were known as great improvisers. But they also wrote compositions, and I think they used improvisation to create those compositions.
1: Absolutely.
6: And what they're doing is they're using they're making creative choices to bring out the beauty that music incorporates. And but it's a sliding moment, like eternity is now. It's a continuous moving from one moment to the next, and I don't know about 15 seconds or 400 nanoseconds or whatever, but it's all one, really. And so when we live in the present moment, then we have access to all that, and we can make creative choices for good and beauty and truth.
0: I like it. Thank you for the call, Herb. What do you think, Mercury?
1: Beautifully said.
0: 218-572-6479. Here's an email. I think I can read it. There's some bad words here, but I think I can filter them out as I read along. I don't think there is a heaven or a hell. It's just a coping mechanism humans invented. People wish they could go to heaven to deal with reality that is often unbearable. Authority uses the fantasy to manipulate the people, too. The logic is this. Endure whatever we order you to do so you will be rewarded and have a fantastic life when you are dead. They used those amazing religious paintings to convince little people back then the skills to create those paintings were so limited to the chosen few like Da Vinci and Michelangelo and all that. And yes, of course, the scheme was controlled to maintain power to this day by the, and then that's a bad word there, so I'm going to leave that there. All right, Mercury, I tell you what, we're going to take our break here. We have to take our break. We're late, but we got the calls taken care of. So 2 minutes, you guys. We'll be back on the other side. KSCO Santa Cruz, KOMY, La Selva Beach, Watsonville.

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0: 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Ain't that right, Mercury?
1: Yes, sir. And, you know, I'm trying to drop the word Michael, by the way. I've not been very good about that. I just go by Mercury. And, in fact, my new book, I'm actually finally putting my real name on this next book because I really am so proud of this book. And I tend not to be a proud person, but I really am excited about this work that I've done. And so I'm basically giving the name that when I used to live in Pacific Grove as a little kid, I'm kind of

0: impressions of what happened to you 12 years ago. Now, when I looked at this, I thought that was very interesting because I could see where I was 12 years ago, how my life expanded, and Jupiter is about expansion. But when we expand our lives, we also let go of things that we no longer use or serve in our life. Also, another major thing that's coming up here, on June 28th, Mars enters Cancer. And this is also highlighting the whole idea of family, and maybe also people will be meeting new relationships, people might be breaking up relationships, but the focus is on energy concerning the family and home. And so you're going to find that these themes have a tendency to be expressed by where the movement of the planets are. The planets don't do anything to us, but they give us some parameters of what history has shown us, that when these planets are in this position of the sky, the human condition, because we are biological water, we are influenced by these very subtle energies. And so that's why I've really taken to astrology over the years, because I found that it's not perfect. It's by no means. And I don't use it as a means of forecasting, though it comes up in a reading because I use my intuition. But I just want to say that we also have this full moon coming up on the 29th. So that's why all of this activity, especially Mercury, is also going retrograde. And Pluto right now is retrograde. And what retrograde means that all of us, that's why this, in some ways, this conversation today is for people to look back into themselves, into their heart, into their lives, and reevaluate what you think, what you believe, what you think you believe, what you know, what your faith is, whatever important concepts that you have in your life. We're now in a period of reiteration where we're all reevaluating where we are in our lives and how we want to, are we really happy with the job that you're doing, or do you think you really want to change that job? And this is the time where we're not only reevaluating, but I think a lot of people are going to make decisions based on what they're going to be experiencing, especially the next 6 months. We're going through a very, very important cosmic shift that gets back to what the Hopi Indians and the Mayans talked about. And I've said to you this before many times, people right now are being exposed for who they are. I saw a guy looking for a position with the government. I saw this on C-SPAN. I couldn't believe what I heard. He said, they asked him, well, what is your background? He says, well, I'm a racist, and I'm proud of it, because when you look at the history of America, we were all racist. And so I'm proud to be a racist, and I would like to be a member of this department. I couldn't believe what I was hearing. But the point is, people are now coming out of the closet. If you're angry, you're expressing it. If you're gay, you're coming out of your closet. If you're racist, you're proud of it now. You're not hiding anymore. I lived in the South. Most people pretended they weren't racist because they didn't want to acknowledge that. So right now, the other thing that's happening astrologically is, and the Mayans predicted this thousands of years ago, we are now entering, remember the prediction was 2012, this is the end of time, but not the end of the world. And I think internet, what's happening with AI, all of this is what the Native Americans saw coming. They didn't know what it was, but they framed it in the sense that, you know, we're not controlled by history anymore as much as we are controlled by these technical things in our hands. And everybody is seeing the world from their perspective, not the perspective the governments want you to think.
1: Ah, very, very deep thoughts there, Mercury. Thank you. So what do you see ahead of for us on the 250th anniversary of our creation?
0: Unfortunately, the year 250 comes up often with a lot of Roman empires that only lasted about 250. They come apart, start deteriorating, and that historically the 250 is not necessarily a positive thing as much as it's a reshaping, a revamping. And even Edgar Cayce talked about the importance that, in fact, this next couple of years, the country is going to change like it's never changed before. And the catalyst that we have happening in the government right now is part of that change. It's not a bad thing. It's not a good thing. It's just nature doing its thing and redirecting the energy. Like, for example, somebody pointed out, if you just had a tax of 5% on just the billionaires, all the basic problems of health care and taking care of families, the homeless, would be taken care of just by putting 5% on all billionaires. Right now, they don't even pay taxes. And one last thought on that. You know, I was walking down the street, and I saw this poor guy. I see it all the time in the streets. And what kind of a culture are we? We have supposedly the richest culture in the world,

0: And nobody will, the government won't take these people and put them in hospitals and take care of them. They're just sitting there like little lumps of biological goo with a handout. When we do that to our own people, I find that disgusting. I try to give people, when I don't have much money, but I do what I can. But we should be taking people, the least among us. And if Christ meant anything, you take care of the least among us, and we're not even doing this as a culture.
1: Yeah, I think that's a bunch of hoo-ha, Mercury. Those guys who are sitting out there made poor decisions that we are supposed to make up for. Those guys are strung out on drugs. They make me furious, dude. Every time I have to look at them, I get disgusted with them because most of them are able-bodied, but they got themselves strung out on drugs, and now they're sitting there with their hand out, ruining my day. I mean, it hurts me to see those people, Mercury, and they don't care about themselves. I care about them more than they do. I mean, obviously they have a watch because they're out there just like clockwork on the corner. They don't have a problem with being showing up because there they are begging for money. I have just had it with those people, dude. Absolutely had it. And to think that I'm supposed to feel sorry for them or try to help them, I might if I see somebody who deserves it. But most of the time, they're high out of their mind or they're looking to get high out of their mind. To heck with that, dude. I work my butt off, Mercury. I am busy from freaking 5 in the morning to 10 at night every day. And these guys go out and get strung out on... No, dude. Absolutely not.
0: Well, I just think a little more compassion, I think, it doesn't hurt anybody.
1: It would be, yeah, you know where the compassion should come from? It should come from them, not ruining their lives and ruining our society. It would be much easier to help people that really need help instead of helping those people who are a waste of skin. The real compassion or lack of compassion comes from them because they're making it harder for the people who really need it to get the help. Because they're there with their hand out, taking the money before it gets to the people who really need it. Dude, I have had it with those people. Absolutely sick of that.
0: Well, I know what you say, and I hear you. But
1: see, I just made myself look like a jerk, Mercury, but I don't care.
0: No, not at all. No, you can have that opinion, and that's a right to have that opinion. That's why we have our judgments and our opinions about life. I just think that I would rather live in a society that would take care of these people. I agree with you. It's horrible what they do. But the thing is, it doesn't help us to leave them stranded like that. Doesn't help anybody.
1: I'm with you. I think we should lock them up. And people will say, how dare you say that? They haven't committed a crime. No, but I tell you what, it is more compassionate to throw them in jail where they can get away from the drugs than it is to let them...
0: And they would have a free meal and get medical.
1: Right.
0: And good point.
1: It's more compassionate than to let them starve to death and to die of, you know, who knows what the hell disease they have. That is not compassion. That is, I don't know what the hell that is. But the real compassion would be to lock them up, get them sober, and let them have a fighting chance. Because right
0: that
1: now,
0: I agree
1: they don't
0: with
1: have
0: you.
1: A fighting
0: I agree with you. I agree with you on that. They should be put away and given help. Absolutely.
1: Mercury, we're going to have to end it on us agreeing on something. I'd rather end it on a fight, Mercury, but what the heck. Let's end it on that note.
0: Hey, you're my brother. That's all I can tell you.
1: All right, Mercury, we'll catch you next time.
0: Thank you, sir. Bye-bye.
1: KSEO Santa Cruz, KOMY, La Selva Beach, Watsonville. Thank you to everybody who called. And if you didn't call, then what's up with you? See you tomorrow. Brenton Powers joining us tomorrow. That's going to be fun.

0: Washington. There was a heated exchange at a Republican meeting with President Trump.
1: President Donald Trump berated Senate Republicans during a closed-door meeting on Capitol Hill for allowing a vote to block his war in Iran. Trump had particular words for the four Republican senators who voted with Democrats. Most Republicans stayed quiet during the meeting, but Senator Bill Cassidy of Louisiana, who lost re-election in his primary last month after Trump endorsed an opponent, stood up and defended his vote.
2: I'm voting for more powers until I get a briefing.
1: Adding,
2: but I begin. Matched his tone.
1: And says,
2: the American people need to know more than we are being told.
1: I'm Lisa Dwyer.
0: Democratic socialists won big time in New York after moderate Democrats fell to far-left candidates endorsed by the New York City mayor.
3: Socialists sweeping primary races in New York, knocking mainstream Democrats off the ballot. It was a very big night for New York City's Democrat socialist mayor, Zoran Mamdani, as all of the socialist candidates he endorsed won their primary races. This is a major shift to the far left, and liberal media now calling the New York City mayor a kingmaker. All of these winners, for example, want to abolish ICE.
0: Correspondent Laura Winters reporting at one campaign event, chants of Free Palestine were heard. Some centrist Democrats warned that the left flank is too extreme on Israel and other issues, risking losses for the party in November. Back-to-back powerful earthquakes measuring 7.1 and 7.5 respectively have slammed Venezuela, collapsing buildings in the capital of Caracas. On Wall Street, a mixed day as the Dow was up by 182 points. The Nasdaq dropped 110. More at townhall.com.
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0: A Texas summer camp, the scene of a deadly natural disaster last year, has filed for bankruptcy. Correspondent Rich Thomason has more.
5: It's Chapter 11 reorganization for Camp Mystic, where catastrophic flooding over the July 4th holiday killed 25 girls and two teen counselors. Richard Eastland, owner of the all-girls Christian camp, also died in the flooding. In a court filing in Houston, the camp lists debt exceeding $10 million, assets ranging from $100,000 to $500,000. Families of the victims filed suit in November, saying the camp operators failed to take the necessary steps to protect the girls. Rich Thomason reporting.
0: For decades, Camp Mystic was a summer staple and an institution for generations of families who dropped off their girls at the sleepaway camp to ride horses, canoe, fish, and attend Bible studies. News and analysis at townhall.com. From Washington, I'm Keith Peters. It's summer and a lot of people are heading for the beach. The Coast Guard explains what a beachgoer can do if caught in a rip current. We hear more on that story from correspondent Donna Warder reporting.
6: Rip currents account for most beach rescues, and about 100 people drown from them along U.S. beaches each year, according to the United States Lifesaving Association. Lifeguard Marine Safety Lieutenant Charlie Knight in San Diego explains what they are.
7: When the waves come into the beach, it needs somewhere to go. 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
6: He says, if caught in a rip current, don't panic.
7: Stay calm, flip over onto your back, float, and allow the rip current to take you out. And then we want you to signal for help by raising your arm, and a lifeguard will come and get you.
6: And Donna Warder.
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0: 80 is the phone number. 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
1: I am here, Dave Michaels.
0: Oh, man, it's good to hear from you, Ben.
1: All right. You sound like such a radio pro, Dave.
0: Oh, get out of here.
1: I remember when you were a rookie.
0: Oh, really?
1: Do you remember you used to be my sidekick?
0: Yeah.
1: Before you got too big.
0: Oh, Psychic Dave, they'd call me, and I'd predict your future, Ben, and say.
1: You were good. Yeah. Sidekick, is that like, what's his name? Sidekick Bob?
0: I don't
1: remember Sidekick Bob?
0: No, I don't.
1: From The Simpsons.
0: Oh, Sideshow. Sideshow Bob. Yeah, Sideshow Bob.
1: Sideshow Bob.
0: And then it was Sideshow Mel after Bob got convicted of murder.
1: Oh, I didn't know.
0: Yeah, he tried to kill somebody.
1: Oh, my God.
0: Yeah.
1: He's in prison.
0: He's in prison, yep.
1: I did not have any idea.
0: That's the way it goes, Ben.
1: All right.
0: Yeah.
1: What's going on, Dave?
0: Well,
1: happy Memorial Day.
0: Happy Memorial Day to you as well, Ben.
1: Did you have hot dogs and hamburgers?
0: I haven't had anything to eat all day, Ben. I am very ready to eat this microphone right now.
1: You've been working all day?
0: I've been working all day.
1: On the holiday?
0: Yeah.
1: Do you have any idea how many hot dogs are going to be eaten today?
0: I'm going to eat 15.
1: No, I mean in the country.
0: Oh, I don't know. I mean, if I'm going to eat 15, probably 15 times 250 million is what? About?
1: Well, not every single person is going to eat that disgusting stuff.
0: Well,
1: there's over 70 million, estimated over 70 million hot dogs to be eaten this weekend.
0: Wow, Ben. Well, I'm going to eat 15 of them.
1: 70 million. Oh, my God.
0: Nice.
1: Do you know what's in a hot dog?
0: Pig snouts and butts.
1: No, the point is we don't know what's in a hot dog.
0: Oh. Well, somebody lied to me because they said pig snouts and butts were in there.
1: Yeah, there's probably pig snouts and hooves and butts and tails and that kind of stuff. I had a guy when I was in my 30s. I had a bunch of weight to lose, and this guy told me about a hot dog diet. He said he lost a lot of weight eating hot dogs. So I started this hot dog diet. It was delicious, but I didn't lose any weight. But it was very good. I definitely can see why people eat hot dogs, whatever the heck is in there.
0: Yeah, they're delicious, boy.
1: They are delicious, aren't they? You know what it is? The salt, probably.
0: Yeah, probably.
1: And the MSG. Do you know about MSG?
0: No.
1: I think, haven't we talked about excitotoxins?
0: That doesn't sound familiar, Ben.
1: MSG is a chemical that's part of a class of substances that makes your brain very, very happy. And a Japanese pioneered this, I think in World War I or World War II. I think World War I, they were the ones who developed this molecule, monosodium glutamate, because they were interested in helping their soldiers eat crappy food and loving it. That was the whole mission. They wanted to figure out a way they could get the soldiers to eat crappy food and love it. And so they started to experiment with these molecules. And that's when they discovered MSG, monosodium glutamate. To this day, it's used in, you know, it has a reputation anyway for being used in Asian and Chinese restaurants. And MSG, monosodium glutamate, among many others. That's the first one that we found. It's a glutamate, which means it's a very excitatory molecule for the brain. And basically, they call it an excitotoxin. Excito because it makes your brain very happy, and toxin because it's poisonous. And these excitotoxins, MSG being the classic example of an excitotoxin, are molecules that you can put on a cat turd, and you'll think it's filet mignon.
0: Oh, wow. What a
1: right,
0: deal.
1: Exactly. And so, of course, food processors love this kind of stuff, love these kinds of molecules. Spam, notoriously, is an MSG-laden. I'm pretty sure, I better check that before I go out on a limb and say that, but I'm pretty sure Spam, and anyway, foods like Spam, soups, canned stuff that ordinarily wouldn't taste very good, they put MSG on there, and you just think it's the most awesome thing you've ever eaten. And hot dogs are filled with MSG for the most part.
0: And that's not good, it sounds like, Ben.
1: No, it's an excitotoxin. The second word is very important, toxin.
0: Oh.
1: And one of the best things you could do to protect yourself from excitotoxins is work on your intestinal health, because the toxins that go into your bloodstream through the intestine amplify the neurological damage or neurologically damaging effects caused by these excitotoxins. Which is why I always say everything goes down to the gut. Work backwards to the intestine. You know, we've got to get this idea that, and it's kind of like a mindset. Have you ever heard the concept of mindset?
0: Yes.
1: You know, it's like just the way you think. You've heard of growth mindset and fixed mindset, right?
0: Right.
1: This lady Carol Dweck wrote a book called Mindset, and she talked about this idea that some people have fixed mindsets and some people have growth mindsets, and fixed mindsets are associated with a lousy life, growth mindsets are associated with life satisfaction. And this just kind of gets you, presents the idea that there's this thing called a mindset, which is a way that you look at the world, a way that you analyze data or information that's coming into your life. And so we have a mindset that says, oh, I'll just get a prescription drug when I'm sick, or I'll just go to the doctor when I'm sick, or, oh, the doctor will fix me, or the hospital will fix me, I'll have a surgical procedure, I'll take this prescription drug, and I'll get my disease cured, or whatever goes through people's heads. It doesn't happen. It's never happened. It will never happen that way. And the mindset that says that we're just going to fix ourselves with the medical model or medicalization in order to have a good, long, strong, healthy life and take care of whatever ails us, it's just wrong. It's just flat out wrong. Because at the end of the day, the body breaks down in some very basic places. And I know we talk about this all the time, the triangle of disease, but we got to get it through our heads because there's this mass hypnosis that is taking place. Do you believe in this idea of mass hypnosis where through television and through the news and through other forms of media and through the internet and social media and magazines and billboards and all the different ways that we're conditioned to believe in certain things? Do you, in your opinion, Dave, is there a thing like mass hypnosis where we all believe the same thing even though we don't know why and we never analyze it?
0: Oh, yeah, Ben.
1: Yeah, that's what's happened. That's what's happened with health. And that's what's happened to medicine. And you know what, Dave? Let me tell you something. Okay. As much as you like what I say,
0: yes,
1: and my friends in Santa Cruz listening to this program like what I say,
0: to the
1: doctor, mainstream, normie, muggle world, you know, muggles from Harry Potter, the muggle world, I'm a crazy person. You know? This guy from I have a friend who's hooked up with Walgreens, the corporate level of Walgreens. He sells products to them, and he knows the people in the corporate level. And he told my friend told some of these corporate people about me, about my skincare, and they went onto my website and they looked me up and they said, "That guy's crazy. How are you going to do business with him?" You know, and that's what they think. I'm the crazy one. It's like the emperor has no clothes. Mm. You know. And so what ends up happening is I get to see the damage. I get to see the damage of the medical model. I get to see what I don't want to blame the individual doctors. We'll say the paradigm does to people. It's horrible. It's tragic. It's heartbreaking. And, you know, at the end of the day, we're responsible for it because we have to take responsibility for what happens in our lives. And we're scientifically and medically and chemically illiterate. We don't understand our bodies. And so we trust other people to help us and tell us, to give us the straight scoop. So we're somewhat responsible, but present company excluded, Dave, because people listening to this program, they smell a rat. And this is one of the reasons why I love Santa Cruz and I love KSCO. And I think why the KSCO listeners like what I have to say is because the KSCO listeners smell a rat.
0: And it's not me, Ben.
1: No, it's definitely not you. I'm not saying you smell like a rat, David.
0: Good.
1: Never would say that. But they sense that there's something wrong. And it's not just the people listening to this program, but there's people questioning the protocols. You know, I don't want to mention the name of it, but they're questioning the protocols on YouTube. I got kicked off of YouTube 5 years ago.
0: Really?
1: Yeah, because I was questioning the protocols. And now you got people on YouTube talking about it. Joe Rogan was talking about it on YouTube, about these huge numbers of health casualties associated with the you-know-what.
0: Mm.
1: And it's right on YouTube. And anytime something's on YouTube, though, I'm a little suspicious. Like, why are they letting that on YouTube all of a sudden?
0: Yeah, kind of suspicious, Ben. Right. Tell you what, Ben, we have got some callers already, text messages and all that kind of stuff. So,
1: Are we getting, is this show getting popular?
0: Oh, man, Ben. Yeah.
1: Yeah. Is that a yes?
0: Yes, absolutely.
1: Okay. Very good.
0: All right.
1: Yes. Do you want to take a call?
0: Yes. Let me check a call here. Let me see who's up first. And it is going to be Joe in Santa Cruz. You're in the air, Joe. Thank you for the call.
1: Hello, Joe. Hey, Joe. As they say.
0: Joe, are you there?
1: Aw. No,
0: right.
1: Joe.
0: Yes, maybe not.
1: No, Joe.
0: Sean, are you there?
1: What's your phones here?
0: Oh, man. I don't know, Ben.
1: I suspect that's you and not them.
0: Well, let's see here. KSCO, dial this in here. And hold on. Jeez. All right. Well, let's see what we have going on here. All right, Ben, hold on. I got you there.
1: Yeah, me.
0: And let's see. Looks like someone is using the phones.
1: Where's your technical help?
0: I'm the only one here, Ben.
1: Where's your board op?
0: Yeah, I'm the only one here, Ben. Yeah, I don't know what's going on. Now the phones are ringing off the hook. Okay, well.
1: What?
0: Ben, tell you what, I got to take a break.
1: Go take a commercial.
0: Yeah, I got to take a break here, okay. And then we'll be right back. Looking for a better way to take charge of your health and maybe even your income? 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

0: All right, Ben, let's try this again. Are you there, Ben?
1: I am here. Don't lose me.
0: So we're going to do take two. Here we go. We're going to get to the phone calls, 831-479-1080. Text messages can be sent to 831-218-5726. 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Pharmacist Ben Fuchs joining us here as he does every Monday live. Again, if you want to ask a question of Pharmacist Ben live, 831-479-1080. Mondays between the hours of 5 and 6 p.m. And, of course, that is West Coast time. Pharmacist Ben, let's do it. You ready to get out to the phone calls?
1: I am so excited I can hardly stand.
0: Okay, let's see who this guy is. This caller ends in 94. Your first name and where you're calling from? you dirty guy. All right, well, let's see what Randall or whatever you Firefall has to say. You're in the air.
2: Yeah, I want to talk about additives, and I have a question for Ben.
3: Sir.
2: And I also want to say that Hebrew National and Oscar Mayer, all beef franks, are kosher. So you should be safe. You should
1: be safe. No, not necessarily. Excitotoxins can be kosher.
2: Okay.
1: There's no probably. There's no pig parts or stuff if they're kosher, I guess.
2: Yeah, right. I want to ask. I was noticing. When I was in the grocery store, I haven't had licorice in years because I stopped eating it a long time ago, and it just didn't taste good, and I didn't realize it was like decades ago. Well, the company that makes Red Vines moved out of San Francisco. They're no longer there. And I just decided, hey, man, I wonder if they're using high fructose corn syrup.
1: Oh, they got
2: it. They're all high fructose corn syrup. Anything that's gummy, syrupy, or any beverages, it's all got high fructose corn syrup. And also, they use red dye 40, which is really clean and healthy.
1: Nothing's that red. Nothing in nature is as red as a red vine.
2: So I hope they go down the toilet, and I hope they shut them down.
1: By the way, licorice is an herb. It's a plant. The candy stuff. What's that?
2: It's healthy.
1: Yeah, the candy, I don't know what the candy stuff is, why they call it licorice. Maybe because they have some kind of licorice, like a licorice extract or licorice flavoring in there. I'm not sure why they call the candy licorice. Do you know, Dave?
0: I do not know, Ben.
1: Smart listeners out there knows. Because licorice is a plant, and licorice root, I use it in skincare. It's got skin lightening properties, it's anti-aging, it's got some hormonal effects. It's really an interesting skincare ingredient. Licorice or stearoglycerhetinate, which is the active ingredient in licorice root, but I don't know why they call it the candy licorice. Maybe some of your smart listeners.
2: What do you find is the worst side effects from high fructose corn syrup?
1: Liver problems. It's the biggest problem, probably. I mean, there's a lot of issues. The fructose is handled by the liver primarily, and we have a real big problem in this country with fatty liver disease, as I'm sure you know. It's really the liver issue. Fructose is not handled the same way that glucose is, or sucrose for that matter. I think sucrose has some fructose in it. So table sugar is half fructose about. But high fructose corn syrup is like 55%, and that extra 5%, and sometimes it can go up to, I think, 70 or 80%, depending on how you buy it. That's a much more significant problem than glucose. And fructose intolerance, by the way, is not all that uncommon either. Fructose, unfortunately, even though it has a reputation as being healthy because it's fruit sugar, et cetera, it's a problematic sugar extract. When it's in fruit, it's different. But as an extra, when you get fiber and you're getting the cofactors and the minerals and the vitamins to help you process it, but when it's extracted and it's just straight fructose or, like you say, high fructose corn syrup, which is just pure fructose, that's really where you run into a problem. And there's almost every week another article comes out about the problems associated with fructose, but really the biggest issue is with liver and fatty liver disease. And as you probably know, we have a real epidemic going on with fatty liver disease. And I wouldn't be surprised if our ingestion over the last 50 years or so of high fructose corn syrup is behind at least part of that.
0: Thank you for the call, Firefall. So what should someone do if they have fatty liver disease?
1: Oh, well, that is a very good question. Fatty liver disease, liver is, regenerates itself. So you, nobody has to be condemned to a liver problem unless they're chronically abusing themselves or they have really done a big number on it, on their livers. But the liver, is it's wonderful how it regenerates itself. The first thing you want to do is you want to kick the sugar. Go ketogenic, go paleo, high protein, not high protein, because protein gets converted into sugar, but more protein and then less calories, lower calories, and especially much less calories from sugars, and then nutrients that help your body process sugar. You know, longevity's got an, in my opinion, the sweet, you know, we talk about the sweeties for diabetics. Everybody needs the sweeties, and that is the healthy blood sugar pack. And that's one of the things about those packs from longevity. Mm-hmm. It's hard to say whether somebody needs the healthy blood sugar pack or the healthy brain heart pack. Or those are kind of conveniences, but really everybody needs a healthy blood sugar pack. Everybody needs a healthy brain and heart pack. Everybody needs the Beyond Osteo FX. Everybody needs all the mighty 90 essential nutrients. And the way our culture is today, we're all dysglycemic, which means messed up blood sugar. We all have fatty liver. We all have weight issues. Even you, Dave. And
0: yeah.
1: Even, you know, I mean, I'm just teasing, because really everybody has a certain degree of these health issues, especially as we get older. Because, look, do you know, you've heard of glyphosate, right?
0: Yes.
1: Well, glyphosate is especially damaging to the intestine because of its antibacterial effects. And it's one of the main causes of leaky gut, which leads to everything else, as you and I have talked about. Well, you could be Mr. Organic guy and just eating organic, and you could be getting glyphosate just because it's in the soil and it's in the rain. And you could be eating only vegetables. You could be a vegetarian, and you could just be eating organic, and you're still going to have a glyphosate problem, more than likely. And that's just the way our culture is. There's measurable amounts of carcinogenic compounds in the breast milk of polar bears in the North Pole. You know, I mean, it's just, we're saturated in it. We're swimming in an ocean of toxicity, and there's only so much you can do about it. But that's just all the more reason to do something, whatever you can do. You know, I mean, you're not going to make it to 120 more than likely because of how we mucked up the environment. But even if you only make it to 100 or 90, you want to go gracefully. You don't want to deteriorate. You don't want to break down. And for people who are young now, and by young, I mean like you, Dave, 50s mm-hmm. or 60s, now's the time, even if you're healthy, now is the time to get on the Healthy Start Pack. Now is the time to go paleo or keto or low calorie or practice intermittent fasting or go to the gym or practice your deep breathing and meditate and all the things that we know we had to do all our lives when you're 50s or 60s. It's really important because, man, there's a lot of yucky things that can happen to the body as we get older.
0: That's for sure, Ben. Let's get out to the next call. We're going to head out to Santa Cruz and pick up Joe. You're in the air, Joe. Thank you for calling.
1: Hey, Joe. Is this the Joe that called before?
0: Yeah.
1: Hi, Joe.
3: Yeah. So I got two different quick questions, two different subjects. First, you said you took creatine for years.
1: I still do.
3: You take it every day, and how much? And what's the recommended place or recommended brand?
1: Yeah, there's no real – if you're not – assuming you're not a weightlifter, you're just taking it for longevity or for health, and it's an – I'm a big fan of creatine. Five grams is a good place to be, and then you could skip days here and there. I do that with all my supplements. I skip days here and there, and it just kind of – it's not – once you get going with them, the water-soluble – like B-complex and vitamin C and electrolytes I do every day. But some of the other ones –
3: Is it a powder? Is it a powder that you can scoop?
1: Absolutely.
3: Can scoop
1: put
3: in
1: teaspoon
3: form?
1: Absolutely. It's a powder. It's cheap. You can just take a spoon and put it in water and drink it down. It's super easy.
3: What brand or source
1: they're
3: do
1: all,
3: you recommend?
1: It's all basically the same stuff. It's just a very simple molecule. I like Now, N-O-W, Now brand. I usually buy when I need a generic supplement. I usually use Now. That's not a plug or anything, but that's just the most ubiquitous and relatively inexpensive brand.
3: Okay, and then the other question is, if one is taking supplements and vitamins and all that, when do you know the body is just excreting excess because it's more than the body can take?
1: Yeah, like you don't know. You don't know. That's a good question, and you don't know. It's insurance. It's better to err on the side of too much because your body will excrete it than say too little. There's no real harm for most of them. You know, occasionally you run into one that you want to be a little bit careful of the amount that you're taking. But for the most part, especially the water-soluble nutrients, the B-complex and vitamin C and electrolytes, you can just keep the body flushing just kind of keep the body saturated with them and let the body just kind of flush them out with water, and make sure you're drinking enough water with them so when you don't have any problems excreting. So you drink a lot of water, take as much B vitamins and vitamin C and electrolytes as you want. I was just reading an article today on vitamin C. Check this out, Dave. It was on pancreatic cancer and increasing longevity. Doctors hate, oncologists, I should say, hate vitamin C because it interferes with the chemo, right? Mm-hmm. So anyway, I've been talking about vitamin C for chemo for years, and anybody who knows about vitamin C knows about that. And I just read an article today, 75 grams of vitamin C intravenous improved or lengthened lifespan for pancreatic cancer, which is one of the more serious, it may be the most serious cancer. 75 grams of it. Can you imagine this, Dave? 75 grams injected. It's crazy, right?
0: Wow.
1: And that's to show you how non-toxic this stuff is. Now, vitamin C is an exceptional nutrient. But for the most part, your nutrients are your water-soluble nutrients and most of your fat-soluble nutrients. There's some minerals that are exceptions. Are you don't have to worry about it. I say take it's better to take too much and flush it out than too little, for the most part. There's just some exceptions. Is that good, Joe? Still there?
3: Just real quick. So bright urine isn't a sign that it's excreting excess out? No. Okay.
1: No. Yeah, bright urine is a sign that you're excreting riboflavin. That's true, but you're getting riboflavin also, and it's better to have more than less.
3: Sounds great. Thanks a lot.
1: Thank you, Joe.
0: Thank you for the call, Joe.
1: Do you know what riboflavin means?
0: No, Ben, tell me.
1: Yellow body.
0: Oh.
1: And that is the yellow that you will pee out when you start your Beyond Hangy Tangerine.
0: Wow.
1: That doesn't mean you're not getting the advantage of the riboflavin, though.
0: 831-479-1080, 218-5726. Ben, why do older people bruise so easily?
1: Because they're breaking down. You know, my mom is 91 years old, going on 92, and she's in chronic, constant, never-ending pain, and she doesn't know why. Mm-hmm. And to me, that's like the silliest thing. Of course you're going to be, you're 91, you haven't taken care of yourself, your body's just falling apart. It's just deteriorating. You know, what's the one disease? Did I ever tell you what the only disease there is? MBFA disease?
0: Yeah, man.
1: Remember what it stands for?
0: Yeah, my body's falling apart.
1: Exactly. That's the only disease. Your body falls apart. And so you say, what causes bruising? Deterioration of the blood vessels. What are the blood vessels made of? Connective tissue. So bruising is osteoporosis of the blood vessels. It's wrinkles of the blood vessels. It's arthritis of the blood vessels. It's hernias or ruptures of the blood or prolapses of the blood vessels. It's the same issue. And that's what I was talking about at the beginning of the program, is we don't want to start looking at the different parts of the body breaking down. We want to look at the great systems breaking down. The great systems are the digestive system, the blood sugar system, the connective tissue system. Those are really the great systems of the body. And if you focus on these, and then maybe you throw in the adrenal thyroid system if you want to throw something else in. Mm-hmm. But those systems are where everything breaks down. And the good news is that when you correct the body at any of those levels, multiple symptoms resolve. Multiple health challenges resolve. Isn't that good?
0: That's
1: Isn't that good news?
0: Yeah.
1: Doesn't that make sense when you work at a fundamental level, how things, all the seemingly disparate or distinct results of those breakdowns at the fundamental level? Can you see how that would, like, just by making tweaks at the bottom of the pyramid, you're going to create massive changes on multiple levels at the top? Does that idea make sense?
0: Yes.
1: Because that's really what we're talking about here. Instead of going to an endocrinologist and a GI guy and an OBGYN and an oncologist and a dermatologist and a cardiologist and a neurologist, you know what I'm saying? Instead of going to all these different places, let's just cut the head off the snake. Let's just get one fell swoop, and we'll have multiple symptoms fall into place. Now, there's not a single human being on the planet that can say that that is wrong or that I'm somehow misguided with that. That's just common sense. That's just common sense. And I don't like that I have to talk to preach to the choir, you know, because everybody who's listening to this program has heard me probably ad nauseum for the last 30 years, right, or whatever, 28 years. I want to talk to some physicians who could have, in any way, shape, or form, defend this crazy medical model of ours. You know, I did an interview, I think I probably told you this, with one of the MZ's doctor friends. You know, MZ's always stirring the pot.
0: Yeah.
1: Were you working?
0: Yeah, I was.
1: Yeah, so he... Well, he shall remain nameless. It was a talk on cholesterol, statin drugs, and you know how MZ is. He wanted to get some good radio, mm-hmm. you know, as he likes to say. And so he put this cardiologist on, again, you know, with me. I don't say against, but he knew my position. And he not only couldn't he say anything to disagree with me, he decided at the end of like 40 minutes he had to leave. He forgot he had an appointment, and he had to go, you know. And that's basically what's going to happen, because everything that we're talking about here, Dave, is common sense. And we've allowed the medical model to tell us that our common sense is somehow not right. And, you know, where did you go to school? You know, where did you go to medical school, Mrs. Jones? Or did you get that from Dr. Google? You know, how they kind of like dismiss people who have the nerve to ask questions or mm-hmm. or disagree. But they won't disagree with me or ask me questions, because they know I know. You know, and that's how I knew that whole thing was such a scam 5 years ago.
0: Oh, boy. Let's not even talk about that right now, right. Ben. We should talk about that at some point.
1: Some point.
0: Not
1: maybe,
0: today.
1: Yeah, maybe in a few years when it's safe again, if it is ever.
0: So we got a question here at themineralway.com. That's a great place to
1: send. Did you like the song, by the way, the theme song? Did you get my theme song?
0: I did, yes, but it's copyrighted, so we can't use it.
1: Oh, is it really?
0: Yeah. Oh, we have to use non-copyrighted music, Ben.
1: I did not know
0: otherwise
1: that.
0: They'll pull it off
1: Rebecca,
0: of YouTube.
1: Do you know Rebecca?
0: Yes, I do.
1: She sent it to me.
0: Oh, good. Speaking of, well, here's a question from The Mineral Way. And, you know, we were talking about how these episodes are on YouTube. By far, Ben, the most popular way people are listening to us is by
1: YouTube?
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1: Are they downloading?
0: iHeartRadio. Yeah, we're almost at 1,000 for this month.
1: Downloads.
0: Yes, downloads. That's what they're doing, Ben. They're downloading these shows so they can listen to them later. Again, you can go to your favorite, you know, a streaming service, your favorite podcasting service, whether it's Audible, iTunes, iHeartRadio, Spotify. You can go to any of those and you can find this show there and download them so you can listen to them later. So here's a question from themineralway.com. Ben, it says, can nutritional imbalances really cause things like cracked heels, rigid fingernails, and dry skin?
1: No, they can never cause any of that stuff.
0: Are you serious?
1: Absolutely not. Absolutely not. Of course they... come on. Dave, I'm pulling your leg. The skin turns over very rapidly. The skin and the digestive lining turn over faster than any other systems in the body, any other cellular tissues in the cellular systems or tissues in the body. And obviously, both the skin and the lining of the digestive tract are under chronic and constant, I don't want to say abuse, but attack, if you will, or that's not the right word, but there are constantly stuff moving around in them, hitting them. You know, you eat a food and it goes down your digestive tract and things are rocking and rolling in the digestive tract. So the skin, the covering, it's not really skin. They call it epithelial tissue, but it's not really skin. That has to turn over very rapidly, and likewise on the face, or on the body, I should say. Anytime tissue turns over rapidly, guess what it's doing? It's burning through nutrients. So the skin and the digestive tract are the canaries in the coal mine. They will manifest nutritional deficiencies before any other system because they're constantly burning through nutrients. Does that make sense?
0: Yeah.
1: You follow what I'm saying? It's like an engine that's constantly burning through gas. You know, it's going to know if there's a shortage in gas, it's going to really feel it. And the engines of the cells in the digestive tract and in the skin are revving up. They're moving. They're constantly in action. They're constantly burning through nutrients, A. And they're constantly generating toxins, B. Because anytime a cell is doing stuff, it's going to generate waste materials. And nutrients help buffer, protect, detoxify waste materials. That's another thing, by the way, that we don't talk about. We talk about nutrients. We talk about raw materials for building things. But nutrients are also responsible for detoxifying and not just helping the cells get rid of things, but also neutralizing things. And so under conditions of nutritional deficiency, the skin and the digestive tract will be uniquely and rapidly under duress. And that duress is eventually going to show up as a skin disease or lousy skin or lousy digestion. So the reverse or the converse of that is they will also heal the quickest. So as soon as you put nutrients in the system, the skin and the digestive tract will heal the fastest. And that means, and you know, forget the digestive tract because everybody cares about their skin, and I'm in the skin business, and let me tell you something. If you have psoriasis, eczema, dry skin, acne, rosacea, that's not really a skin condition, but if you have any skin condition, you can correct it quickly. Quickly. For ladies with melasma, you don't know what melasma is, I bet.
0: No.
1: Melasma is a big problem. Ladies out there know about it. It's hyperpigmentation, dark spots. And what people don't realize about these dark spots is it's not the sun. The sun gets blamed for the dark spots. It's not the sun. It's the hormones, particularly estrogen and cortisol, stress hormones. And that's what causes the pigment. But as soon as you reduce the stress load with good nutritional supplement program, diet, psychological issues, help clear out the estrogen, and don't take the extra estrogen, hyperpigmentation can go away too. And that's what's really cool about the skin. So I love the skin so much, and you know, I love the whole body and all the organs, but and all the systems and structures, etc. But the skin to me is so cool because it is like it's like a barometer of what's happening inside the body for better or for worse.
0: Ben, what is, I don't know, maybe I've already asked you this, what is the funniest name that an organ has? What is the
1: funniest name?
0: Yeah.
1: I think canals of Schlem. That's when
0: is
1: it comes
0: that real,
1: to mind.
0: Ben, or did you just make that up?
1: No, I didn't. The canals of Schlem. And speaking of funny names, is that place really called Spreckles?
0: Yeah, Spreckles. Yeah, absolutely.
1: Well, that's pretty strange. Was Spreckles, it named after like it was named after, Spreckles?
0: It was named after a guy named Spreckles who made his money selling beet sugar. Ben, so he made a bunch of sugar that was produced by beets. And,
1: in Central California?
0: In Central, yeah, Salinas Valley.
1: Salinas Valley.
0: Yeah.
1: Do you know how unbelievable the Salinas Valley is? Do you, are you get a sense of that?
0: Oh, yeah. I mean, I live close. Yeah, I mean, it's incredible people, beautiful area.
1: For the world. I mean, as far as, you know, like being a breadbasket of the world, not bread, but, you know, agricultural center of the world. It's amazing.
0: It is amazing.
1: Right?
0: Ben, I have a text message here from Alfonso. He stopped by the other day. He has two questions. The first is it okay to take Tangy Tangerine twice a day? And then the other one is about sleep apnea.
1: Okay, so two good questions. First of all, it's not good to take Beyond Tangy Tangerine two times a day. You got to take it all day long.
0: Okay,
1: two times a day minimum. But that's, you should do, you know, I recommend you sip on it all day long. Put it in a water bottle. Just sip on it.
0: Okay.
1: And that's really the best way to do it. Now, I will say you probably want to rinse your mouth out with water periodically because it is kind of sticky on the teeth. So, you know, aside from that, the nutrients are best handled by the body in gradual, sustained-release fashion, like if you're drinking it all day long. That's number one.
0: So one scoop, two scoops, Ben?
1: To taste.
0: To taste. Okay.
1: To taste. That's really important.
0: Okay.
1: The more you can do, the better, but to taste. Why? Because there are people, and you, I know you know this, there are people who won't do Beyond Tangy Tangerine because it doesn't taste good.
0: Oh, what a bunch of
1: Have you
0: of
1: heard
0: babies.
1: That? You, I know you've heard
0: what
1: that.
0: What a bunch of wieners, Ben.
1: You have heard that.
0: Oh, yeah, I've heard that, and I think
1: and I say
0: you're
1: do
0: a
1: it
0: wiener.
1: To taste. That's because they're doing too much.
0: Oh.
1: I don't like too much. It's too strong for me.
0: Oh.
1: So find a sweet spot, no pun intended, literally a sweet spot where you like the taste, and that's where you stay. My mother likes a lot. You know, I started giving my mom, and I told her she was falling apart, but I started giving her Beyond Tangy Tangerine. It is unbelievable, and I knew it would be because I've seen it before, but I'm still blown away by it. And I want everybody out there to know if you have somebody in a nursing home or somebody who's frail, older, that is, and frail, it's amazing what you could do with Beyond Tangy Tangerine. It is like truly the Lord's work, and you can see it in front of your eyes. You can watch people change in front of your eyes when they're frail and they're older. Why? Because the more deficient we are in nutrients, the faster the body absorbs them. That is one of the great gifts of the human body, is the more deficient you are, the faster your body will absorb them, the nutrients, and older people are notoriously deficient.
0: Will it improve their sense of humor, Ben? Because I'm going to do a comedy show at a retirement home.
1: Are
0: and
1: you?
0: I don't want them to fall asleep.
1: Wait,
0: I want
1: you're, them to go, you're going to be doing stand-up?
0: Yeah.
1: No, you're not.
0: Yeah.
1: You do stand-up?
0: Yeah.
1: You never.
0: I've never told you, Ben?
1: No.
0: It's because I'm not good.
1: You never even told me. Tell me a joke.
0: Oh, Well, you know,
1: you're not a very good stand-up guy. You can't tell me a joke.
0: Well, I told you one the other day about the you know, dating a girl that has worms, tapeworms.
1: No, you didn't.
0: Yes, I did. Remember.
1: Maybe I forgot it.
0: Yeah,
1: what
0: maybe
1: was
0: you
1: it?
0: Did. Ben.
1: What was it?
0: Well, why am I going to tell you jokes if you don't even pay attention?
1: Well, just tell me again. Maybe
0: okay. Have you ever dated a chick that has tapeworms, Ben?
1: No.
0: No. Well, the first sign is that she drags her butt across the carpet like a chihuahua.
1: That's a good joke.
0: You never told me that joke. That's just one part, though. And then I got this whole thing about retirement homes and false teeth and dirty diapers. I got a whole shtick about the retirement homes, Ben.
1: Oh, my gosh.
0: And I don't want them throwing their teeth at me and their bedpans. I want them to be in a good mood. So I figure I'll take some tangy tangerine to them, get them all hyped up, and we'll just, you know, maybe I'll spin some tunes. No, we'll have a big party there.
1: I love that.
0: Yeah. So his
1: real quick. Yeah. Why can't men get mad cow disease?
0: I don't know, man.
1: Because men are pigs.
0: Okay. All right, Ben. Second question was about sleep.
1: Why do men die before their wives?
0: Oh, because they want to.
1: Yes.
0: I like that one. His second question, Ben, was sleep apnea, high blood pressure, anxiety attacks.
1: Okay, yes. Sleep apnea, high blood pressure, and anxiety attacks. They all fall into one syndrome.
0: Oh.
1: Yes, sleep apnea is an inflammatory condition that affects how you breathe at night. When you're lying down in a prone position, you basically suffocate, and that stops your heart.
0: Oh.
1: Literally. And so you can actually die that way, or have some kind of, if your heart is unstable, have some kind of heart issue from sleep apnea, and it's associated with, no surprise, the same thing that causes, most of our health challenges, and that's dysglycemia. Anxiety, by the way, is associated with all that because you're not getting oxygen. And when you don't have oxygen, you have this low level of freak out. Your body has a low level of freak out. Mm. I want to talk about something. That reminds me of something I want to tell you about.
0: Okay.
1: So it's all metabolic syndrome. And that means blood sugar. Everything you just said, it's like a textbook and high blood pressure too. Same idea. You're not getting oxygen to the tissue, so the pressure goes up. Those are like the cardinal signs of metabolic syndrome. Everything he said, which is no surprise. I want to say something about this whole idea of anxiety and kind of psychological issues that people have.
0: Mm-hmm.
1: The body is much smarter than the brain. And the brain is looking to the body to determine what the heck's going on. We live in a world, especially in this part of the world, and the Western world in the United States, we're really very brain-centered. We think the brain is all that. Remember Emo Phillips? Emo Phillips had a funny joke. Here we go. I used to think my brain was my most important organ. And then I realized what was telling me that. it's a funny way of talking, right?
0: Right, yeah.
1: And that's kind of like how we look at the brain. The brain is running the show here, but the body is much wiser. The body has been alive from an evolutionary standpoint for millions of years longer than the brain. And so the brain is looking to the body for its cues. And so when you have anxiety or psychological issues, stress, mental stress issues, depression, these psychological things, which, whether or not those are real medical conditions is still up for debate, by the way. We're not 100% sure, but the point I want to make is you got to go to the body to deal with the brain. So the next time you have anxiety or stress, or you're freaked out about your credit card bills, your kids, or whatever it is that you get freaked out about, check in with your body, and you'll notice that your body is... you're holding your body in a certain way, and that if you change the way you hold your body, the brain will get different signals. Do you ever wake up in the middle of the night with a stressful thought?
0: Oh, yeah.
1: Right?
0: Yeah.
1: So the next time that happens, Dave, go to your body, because what's happened is your brain is reading your body, and your body goes into a stress response from, it could be lack of oxygen, for example, or cortisol. We don't know what it is. And it's reading your body and determining whether it's in danger or not. Does that make sense? You follow what I'm saying?
0: Mm-hmm.
1: There's way more signals going from the body to the brain than the brain to the body. And we have this wonderful leverage point, control point for our brain that we're not taking advantage of because we're so brain-centric. We think it's all about the brain. When really, it's about the body, and then it's about the brain, which, of course, is part of the body.
0: Hmm. All right, Ben, 831-479-1080. Oh, Ben, here's another question. We must get asked this all the time, Ben, about stiff joints, popping joint, about joint health.
1: Yeah, because it's a common problem. The joints are connective tissue. It's like we were talking about before. Is it, you don't know if it's an older person or not.
0: I don't, but I'm assuming that it is because that's,
1: okay.
0: that's
1: first
0: typical
1: of all,
0: for
1: you need some WD-40 from a nutritional standpoint.
0: All right.
1: What is that? Ultimate EFAs and EFA Plus. Though nutritional deficiencies, or I should say fatty acid deficiencies, are one of the most common of all nutritional deficiencies because they're very hard to come by in food. If you're not supplementing with them, the chances are pretty good you're going to be deficient. Even worse, you're going to be toxic because most of us are ingesting toxic fats. You know, we've talked about that in the past, right?
0: Mm-hmm, mm-hmm.
1: The toxic fats are big problems. Big, big, big problems. Why? Because they're inflammatory. They are the quintessential inflammatory molecules. If you look at inflammatory molecules in the encyclopedia, you will see toxic fats, processed fats, heated fats, distorted fats, oxidized fats, rancid fats. You can call them whatever the heck you want. But they are the poster childs of inflammation. And inflammation is the behind everything. And the mediating molecules of inflammation are the nasty fats that everybody's eating and making jokes about, Dave. Making jokes about. They joke about the deep fried stuff.
0: Well, those guys.
1: They joke about them. And I, you know, I like watching the Food Channel. Do you ever watch the Food Channel?
0: No, not too much.
1: I don't know why I like
0: it. I feel guilty. I mean, I'm like, oh my God. I'm
1: I like why. It's kind of because it's so stupid.
0: Yeah.
1: It's so skibbity brain rot.
0: Right.
1: That's what kids are saying these days.
0: Yeah, I know.
1: Skibbity brain rot. I just had to throw that in. So it's just, you know. Anyway, they're all deep fried. They're like everything's deep fried. Mm. And they don't even make any apologies for it. And if you go on YouTube and look up these little, you ever watch these things, these shorts on how people cook things?
0: Mm-hmm.
1: They're all deep fried. It's like it's a joke. It is not a joke. It's a serious, serious health problem, especially for the joints. And so, first of all, I would be on the ultimate EFAs, and I'd be laying off anything that's a processed fat. And then also, protein is very important. Bone broth is very important. Glucogel is very important. MSM sulfur is very important, the ultimate MSM. And the CFX is very important. OsteoFX, I'd be using that. And you know what else?
0: What?
1: Good old stretching.
0: Oh, yeah.
1: Good old stretching. Not only will it make you feel good in terms of you'd be more limber, just stretching alone will activate the growth of connective tissue. It will stimulate the cells that make connective tissue. And the cells that make connective tissue are notoriously difficult to activate because they don't have a lot of blood supply. So you can't really, it's the they call them chondrocytes.

0: is a great exercise for older people for 10 seconds, 15 seconds, 20 seconds. Just standing on one leg. Anything you could do to help the joints stay in balance or to stretch the joints will activate those cells that make the cartilage and connective tissue and purify toxins, and just a general good lifestyle habit that a lot of folks are just missing. They're not doing.
1: Sounds good.
0: Especially as they get older. But nutritionally, there's tons of stuff you can do. And laying off the sugar, which destroys the connective tissue.
1: Ben, we have a little more than 5 minutes. Actually, about 5 minutes. So
0: okay.
1: I would like to talk about and discuss for people who do want to become a distributor. And, you know, we're going to tell you guys again how you can do that. For people who do want to be a distributor and work with you and I, Ben, or work with you and me, can you explain the benefits of the digestion pack? Now, I know the digestion pack, all Healthy Start packs have the Tangy Tangerine, OsteoFX, and EFAs, but the digestion pack also has flora and enzymes.
0: Okie dokie. Well, I'm writing those down, flora and enzymes, because there's more that you need. Mm-hmm. Enzymes are really interesting. Let's talk about those first.
1: Okay.
0: Nothing in biology happens without enzymes. Enzymes are the key to life. They are life. They're the life force. It's in the enzymes. There's two major kinds of enzymes. The guy who's known as the father of enzymes therapy, I guess. And by the way, enzymes are used as medicine in Europe. Enzymes are medicinal because they make things happen. They make chemistry occur. You know, chemistry is really about these things called pathways. A pathway is how A goes to B, goes to C, goes to D, goes to E, goes to F. That's all the body's doing at any given moment, you know, countless times, infinite amount of times, near infinite amount of times, A to B to C to D to E. Does that make sense? That's how things get made. That's called, that A to B to C to D to E, F, G, et cetera, is called a pathway. And every step from A to B, C to D, A to B, B to C, C to D, every step requires enzymes, requires enzymes. And so the more enzymes you have, the more A to B to C to D to E to F you're going to be able to do. Does that make sense?
1: Mm-hmm.
0: The more functionality your body will have. Enzymes come in two classes. They come, and like I said, there's a third class, which I don't want to confuse things. So two main classes. Metabolic enzymes and digestive enzymes.
1: Okay.
0: Metabolic enzymes are the enzymes that make A to B to C to D to E to F. And the digestive enzymes, they do that in the stomach with food. They break down food.
1: Okay.
0: If you don't have enough digestive enzymes, your body will shunt them over from the metabolic enzymes, and you'll run low in the metabolic enzymes, and that means you won't be making A to B to C to D, and you'll age faster, and you'll get sicker, and you'll be more prone towards disease. By using digestive enzymes, you're helping the body conserve its metabolic enzymes. Do you follow me?
1: Mm-hmm.
0: And now, what will cause deficiencies in digestive enzymes? See if you can guess what will cause deficiencies, which almost everybody has.
1: Deficiencies, I don't know. But, gluten, I don't know.
0: No, you're close, though. Processed foods.
1: Oh.
0: Processed foods are foods that doesn't have enzyme activity. Enzyme activity is only in living foods. And that's why living foods are formerly living foods, like veggies are so important, and eggs, and oysters. There's not a lot of living foods. Yeast, algae, maybe. That's why ingesting food enzymes is so important. You know, when animals eat meat,
1: mm-hmm.
0: they eat the meat raw, right? When a lion kills an antelope, it kills the antelope raw. It eats the antelope while it's alive. Why? There's still enzymes. It's pre-digested. When that lion kills the antelope, the enzymes in the animal will pre-digest the meat for him. So enzymes in foods are really valuable, and that's why good foods like fresh fruits or living foods or formerly living foods, enzyme-rich foods versus processed foods are so important. Because if we don't do that, digestive enzymes can be very helpful, particularly if you're deficient in enzymes, digestive enzymes, not only because of this reserve effect, but because you're not going to be digesting your food as effectively, because digestive enzymes are important for digesting your foods. If you don't digest, for example, proteins effectively, you end up with chunks of protein. They're called peptides. And these chunks of protein will actually make it into get into your bloodstream, and they will activate the immune system, and there are many blood toxicity problems and immune problems and autoimmune issues that are

0: that can follow not having enough digestive enzymes. Does that make sense? How I explain that?
1: Yeah.
0: That's just one food group. There's also fats. If you don't digest your fats correctly, you're more likely to have problems with inflammatory fats. And if you don't digest your carbohydrates effectively, you may be more at risk for bacterial problems in the intestines. So using digestive enzymes can help with all of these health problems, not to mention it'll help you digest your food more effectively. And bonus, as if that wasn't enough, digestive enzymes are anti-inflammatory and pain-relieving. So if you have dental pain or back pain or joint pain, they will actually reduce inflammation and improve pain when taken on an empty stomach, that is. Oh, and you think that's not enough? They also speed up healing. They accelerate healing, especially post-surgery or post-wounding. You fall and hurt yourself. Take digestive enzymes on an empty stomach. They'll speed the healing process.
1: Holy cow, Ben.
0: Isn't that holy cow,
1: that's
0: right?
1: That's fantastic, Ben. Ben, we are out of time, so I have to say thank you very much, sir, and we'll catch you next time on The Mineral Way.
0: All right.
1: Pharmacist Ben Fuchs, thanks again for joining us here. To you as well. 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We'll see you next time.
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5: 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I'm Keith Peters in Washington. We have several earthquakes to report from around the world.
6: Hours after a 2.7 earthquake hit Northern California, a 7.1 magnitude earthquake shook the capital city of Caracas in Venezuela. People evacuated swaying buildings and homes. The epicenter was near Venezuela's Caribbean coast. Meanwhile, a preliminary 6.9 magnitude earthquake struck off Japan's northern coast at an estimated depth of 30 miles. Several strong earthquakes have been repeatedly reported in the same area of Japan in recent months. Japanese authorities say this time there is no danger of a tsunami. I'm Lisa Dwyer.
5: Here in this country, an earthquake shook an area in Northern California.
7: It was a 5.9 magnitude quake centered near Willits, California, about 2 hours northeast of San Francisco. The area in Mendocino County is dotted with small agricultural towns. Police report some injuries. Bree Leon and her colleagues had just opened a restaurant when the building started shaking, rattling plates and liquor bottles. Okay. A seismologist says the area is not on a major fault line. Usually, the quakes there are smaller than this. Three other quakes under 2.7 magnitude struck near the epicenter within an hour. I'm Ed Donahue.
5: NATO's Secretary General Mark Rutte has met with President Trump, advocating for the military alliance that the U.S. leader has sharply criticized. Trump argues his country bears too much of NATO's financial burden, especially after the Iran conflict. Rutte is known for his ability to charm Trump, and he aimed to ease tensions during their White House meeting on Wednesday. On Wall Street, a mixed day as the Dow was up by 182 points, the Nasdaq dropped 110, the S&P lower by 7. More at townhall.com.
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5: Ukraine says its forces have struck a railway bridge, a power plant, and other key infrastructure targets in neighboring occupied Crimea. More on the story from correspondent Charles de Ledesma reporting.
8: Each drone attacks added to the woes on the Black Sea Peninsula, Russian authorities having to suspend gasoline sales to civilians there as Ukraine has intensified its recent campaign to disrupt supply lines and the electrical grid at the height of the summer tourist season. Kyiv's military authorities are seeking to isolate the vital Russian-held peninsula in the latest stage of the four-year-old war. The peninsula was seized and illegally annexed by Moscow in 2014. Western analysts say Ukraine's long-range strikes have highlighted its ability to inflict damage on Russia and put added pressure on the Kremlin. I'm Charles de Ledesma.
5: News and analysis at townhall.com. From Washington, I'm Keith Peters. The National Taxpayer Advocate says the IRS did better than expected in issuing refunds during the 2026 tax season despite massive cuts to its workforce.
9: The IRS workforce dropped from 102,000 to 74,000 during 2025 due to layoffs. National Taxpayer Advocate Aaron M. Collins says taxpayers who needed human help were left behind in many cases. That may have been especially true for victims of identity theft. Those cases already take, on average, almost 2 years to resolve. Bob Agner reporting.
5: A former chief of staff to New York ex-mayor Eric Adams has been arrested in a bribery case. It's the latest sign that federal prosecutors continue to scrutinize Adams' inner circle months after the scandal-bruised Democrat left office. Frank Caroni pleaded not guilty Wednesday. He's accused of exploiting his position to get over $100,000 in payoffs. More at townhall.com.
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10: I'm sitting by.
1: Oh, you are sitting. There you are. There you are, MZ.
10: You know, we used to have people here at everybody's favorite radio station who used to stand by. They used to stand while they did their radio program. Remember that?
11: Oh, yeah.
10: Yeah. You don't stand when you do your show.
11: Stand by is good for you.
10: Should I stand up now?
11: Yeah, I think...
10: No, it'll hurt too much.
11: I think a couple of people stand by.
10: The microphone. Much closer to the microphone, please.
11: Very close.
10: Okay.
11: Still?
10: Kiss it.
11: Nah, that's disgusting.
10: It is sort of disgusting.
11: Everybody kiss the mic.
10: Right. Okay. Yeah. So, Dave, a personal question.
1: Yes, sir.
10: Did Engineer Tim call you today?
1: He has not called me yet. I'm waiting for him to call them.
10: Oh, okay. He said he would call you as soon as we hung up today.
1: Okay.
10: Which was about an hour, 2 hours ago.
1: Okay. Well, he is a very busy guy, so I'm sure he'll get to it.
10: He certainly is.
1: Yeah.
10: He is busy running around the country, keeping radio stations like KSCO going.
1: Right.
10: Yeah. So, anyhow. So, well, I have the answer to that question. So let's start the show officially.
12: Good morning.

0: Amy and I are so excited today.
1: Why?
0: Because we got to have a croissant-wich, a sausage croissant-wich.
1: Burger King.
0: From Burger King on our way in to do the Saturday special.
1: Yeah, we all cronged it.
0: Huh?
1: We all cronged it. Burger King.
0: You know what?
1: Cronging.
0: My lips just hit the microphone.
2: Good morning. Now stay right here on KSCO Radio.
0: I feel all contaminated.
1: I know.
0: I hope I don't get a ringworm or some sort of infection on my lip.
1: You wanted what, pure work?
0: Yeah, give me some pure works.
1: Okay.
0: I'm going to rub it all over my lip.
1: Wow.
0: God dang. Yeah. Here. Pure works is the best thing you could possibly
1: have. But don't have any more.
0: Shh. Don't tell anybody that. Luckily, I stocked up years ago.
1: Wow.
0: Before.
1: You'll get back to me if you say no, have any. Mm.
0: But what happens if my tongue tastes my lip? There's no alcohol.
1: You told me to kiss the mic.
0: I did. And that was only a joke. I didn't mean it.
1: Well, you didn't know, but the popular song, you know, the singers, they all kiss the mic.
0: Right.
1: That's what start before you always had to leave a certain distance.
0: I want to test the brain power of some members of our audience.
1: Okay.
0: All right. And the phone number is the regular phone number is 831-479-1080. I am going to pose a problem that I just recently was faced with myself when I was purchasing our croissant-wich, our sausage and egg and cheese croissant-wich at Burger King. I went there, and the lady who served me didn't have much of a sense of humor. I asked her, I said, do you still have the two for... two croissant. It's like one for two. Do you still have the two croissant wedges for $6 special? She said yes. So I said okay. I want to get two croissant wedges. I want to get three croissant wedges. So how much would that be? And she said, well, it would be $12 because. What are you laughing at?
1: Laughing.
0: Okay.
1: Go on.
0: Because she said, and I said, well, then how much would it be for two for $6 specials? And she said, a few cents less. It ended up to be, it was $12.73 or something. But if I got four, it was $12 and like, 36 cents. I mean, it was less. It was less to buy four croissant wedges on this two for $6 special than doing it. You understand what I'm saying, right?
1: Yes.
0: So what would you have done? I won't ask you what you have done.
1: Okay.
0: Guess what I did. What would you have done, audience? Would you have got three $12.76, or would you have gotten four for $12.36? I want you to call 831-479-1080 and see if you can answer this brain teaser. Call right now, please. You know, nobody's calling. What does this mean? You think the reason nobody's calling is because this is too hard of a brain teaser?
1: Too early.
0: It's too early?
1: Saturday they start, they get up, wake up at 12, 11. So right now 10.
0: Oh.
1: 10, 12, so it's
0: Dave,
1: too early.
0: Surely there's nothing wrong with the phone system, right?
3: They appear to be working just fine.
0: Well, somebody's
1: nobody
0: calling
1: wake up.
0: In. This is good, okay? And somebody else is calling in. and somebody else is calling in.
1: Wow.
0: Someone from 831 area code, someone from 208 area code, someone from 925 area code. Good. I'm going to see. I'm very, very concerned about the state of the intelligence, because most of our audience is over 80 or 85 or 90, right?
1: Mm-hmm.
0: Yeah, and so let's find out what would you have done?
4: I would have never gone there in the first place.
0: Oh,
4: you guys talk about eating at the best places, and you go to Burger King for croissant sandwiches.
0: Now hold on a second.
4: That's gross.
1: No, very good.
0: To my standard,
1: delicious.
0: Now,
1: the best
0: Amy
1: fast
0: does
1: food.
0: Not like to be disagreed with here, Tom. So,
1: I love it.
0: Yeah, what Amy wants, Amy gets. If I know what's good for me, you know.
4: That's true.
0: Right. So, and we both like the croissant, which is anyhow. So, but you wouldn't have gone, but if you had gone, what would your choice have been?
4: I would have bought just two. Why buy more crap than you need?
0: I wanted to give one
4: it's
0: of the
4: gross.
0: Craps to Dave.
4: You pay money to buy worse? Gross. You're so funny.
0: Well. Okay, all righty. Well, we'll put that down as you would have done
4: all right,
0: neither.
4: Bye.
0: You would have, but okay, good. There goes. Now I'm going to take next. Jim and Marina, what would you done?
5: Yeah.
0: What would you have done at Burger King this morning if you were poor old MZ?
5: I would have got the two deal package for less, and I would have if I didn't eat all four of them. Well, you know what? For example, if Amy wanted one, and you were planning to eat two, I would have probably ate three.
1: Oh. That's a good idea.
0: But I wanted to bring one to poor Dave.
5: Well, that'll work. You can do that too.
0: Yeah, I did. Okay, so good. So that was. I think Jim and Marina's pretty smart.
1: Oh yeah.
5: Well, yeah. Basic economics.
0: So I was worried that people might have their brains might have gone cabal. Cabal is Amy's late husband who was from Hungary. He was Hungarian. That's a word
1: cabal
0: that
1: means finished.
0: Cabal means finished.
1: You,
0: it means
1: you like cabal.
0: I think it's the funniest word. You know, and you laugh when I said I'm tired. I want to go cabal. I went to take a nap. Okay, Jim and Marina, thank you. I think you passed the test. Let's see what Steve O has to say. Steve, what would you have done?
6: I would have got four of them, and two of them probably without the cheese.
0: No. We're not asking that. Would you have gotten? Would you have gotten two for $6 specials?
1: Yeah.
0: Or one. Two for $6 special, and the third at the regular price. Because the idea here was to have an extra one.
6: Yeah, well, I would buy two for $6. So I would have got two of them. That way, I would have got four
0: for the same money, basically. Right?
6: Yeah.
0: Actually, for
6: yeah,
0: that,
6: then
0: for
6: I
0: less
6: would then I could have an extra one for Dave or whoever else, maybe. Somebody else that walked through the store.
1: Yeah, if there. You're here, we'll give it to you without the cheese.
0: Yeah.
1: Right?
6: Yeah, I would, I mean, the one I would eat would be the one without the cheese.
1: Yeah.
6: Because cheese doesn't agree with me.
1: I don't
0: now,
1: think it
0: now,
1: is.
0: Steve, we know you to be a person who is very meticulous about what you put into your body.
1: Yeah.
0: You
6: correct.
0: Do not like to put bad food into your body. Now,
6: that's true.
0: Tom, the first caller who said, I wouldn't have done any of that. What the hell are you guys going to Burger King for? There's nothing wrong with Burger King, right, Amy?
1: No, it's fresh.
0: Now you don't, and you obviously don't think there's anything wrong with Burger King either, Steve,
6: well,
0: right?
6: I think their breakfast probably isn't as bad as their lunch, you know, so. But, I mean, I don't usually go to fast food anyway, but if somebody offered me one, I'd probably would take it.
1: Without the cheese.
6: Without the cheese. Or I would take the cheese out.
1: I don't like cheese, but that's fine with me.
0: Wait a minute. It's a Chinese thing. You don't eat cheese, but I haven't seen you take any of the cheese out of our sausage croissant, which is...
1: a small piece. Fine. It's perfect for me. I just don't want the pizza.
0: You don't like pizza?
1: No, not
0: because of all the cheese.
1: No. I'm talking about different topping.
0: And you don't like lamb?
1: Lamb, I don't.
0: You don't like
1: But if they use the lamb, the kosher, you know, those.
0: If it's kosher, then it's okay.
1: They let the blood out, no smell.
6: What is kosher lamb? I haven't heard those two words put together.
1: First, you had to pray. Priest had to pray. You know, that's for the
0: priest has to bless
1: Muslim.
0: It. A priest has to bless it. I mean, a rabbi has to bless it, right?
1: No, rabbi, I don't know about Jewish people eat the lamb. Are they?
0: Yes.
1: I don't know what kind of kosher they have, but I'm talking about Muslim. Normally is
6: okay. Do they bless the lamb before it's dead or afterwards?
1: Yeah, that's not the issue for the taste.
0: I'm not sure.
1: They had to let the blood out. All the blood out. So the meat is blood all out of the meat. There's no smell. No lamb smell.
0: Yeah.
6: So it has to do with how it's killed.
0: Yeah.
1: Yeah. And then if you didn't let blood out, the French people, they doing lamb. They cook a very good lamb stew or all kind of thing. And they put the soaking in the water. Also dump the water. Also let the blood out. Those blood. Out. That's what I heard from a Chinese chef. He told me about it, you know, because you cannot get a kosher lamb, so you had to soak in the water and let this blood water out.
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1: What's happened?
0: Well, something about 4.7 FM.
1: Yeah. What's that?
0: But I don't know. It's
1: okay.
0: But it's
1: so
0: gone.
1: That's
0: it's
1: what
0: gone
1: that's
0: now.
1: The answer. So there's a place, only one place in San Francisco is kosher lamb and beef. It's called the Old Beijing.
0: Yeah.
1: You know, we know the chef.
0: Can we go there?
1: When been there, you don't like it.
0: Oh.
1: Yeah, because they cook something, put the sweet sauce, you don't like it.
0: Yeah.
1: So you want them changing, they say no. So you never go back there.
0: Right.
6: Well, ask them without the sweet sauce.
0: Yes, that's
1: yeah,
0: what
1: but
0: I
1: you
0: did.
1: Didn't say it before they already.
0: Oh, I
1: put
0: thought.
1: It.
0: Well, then I'm unreasonable if I didn't say it.
1: You didn't say. You know, they put a lot. Steve always said. You remember? You always say the beef. They want some oyster sauce. You say you don't want it. They want Haitian sauce. You say you don't want it. Right? I remember you.
0: Steve is a pain in the ass to go to a restaurant.
1: No, Steve. I remember you say you had no sauce. You want it just salt, pepper. You don't want a sauce. There's a pre-made sauce. Yeah.
6: I asked them to put it on the side.
1: Yeah. I remember that.
6: Then I could decide how much of it I want.
1: MZ forgot to tell them, so they mixed up the sauce.
0: Did you get the word, Steve, by the way, that that Comey is back on track?
1: Yeah.
6: Yes. Yeah, good job. Too bad I wasn't able to do it.
0: I know. It just happened so fast, and it was such an easy thing, it turned out. So, but anyhow.
6: Yeah.
0: Yeah. Steve, for people who know, Steve is a good friend of KSCO. Steve in Belmont. Been listening to KSCO online for years and years and years. Comes down occasionally to help us stay on track with our streaming and with if we have some problems. Ever since we lost our esteemed engineer Richard B. Luther II, Steve has been helping us. So anyhow, thank you, Steve, and I'm going to take our next caller, who is Nick in Boulder Creek. Hi, Nick.
8: Good morning. So, just a quick note. I spent my first 7 years of my life as a restaurant manager at Wendy's. And,
0: of your life? You mean of your working life, of your working career, right?
8: Correct. I was a restaurant manager and, you know, just being in my life as a kid and I really learned a lot at Wendy's. For example, you know how their hamburgers are square, right?
0: Yes, and very juicy.
8: And so back then, Dave Thomas still owned the restaurants, and he would take us in our little our restaurant corps golfing, because he did a thing for like for the adoption. He was a big he was adopted himself.
0: Yes,
8: and
0: yes,
8: so
0: I remember that. Yeah.
8: And so one day he looked at me and he was kind of chiming me because I didn't play golf very well. And he goes, "Well, you must have not read my book, did you?" And I had read his book. And he said, "Well, why are my burgers square?" And I said, "Well, I guess because you said we don't cut corners." And he laughed and then he was making fun of me because, you know, I was cutting corners as I was golfing.
0: Oh, but was it the correct answer to his question about why it was square?
8: Absolutely. They don't cut corners.
0: Right. Okay,
8: everything
0: good.
8: Is made fresh daily at Wendy's.
0: That's great.
8: So after that, I stepped up into the district manager position over at BK and Burger King.
0: Yeah.
8: And so here it is. What, 30 years later now?
0: Okay.
8: And I still will eat Wendy's. I still will eat Wendy's. But my 3 years at Burger King, yuck. The breakfast, you are correct. I will only eat breakfast there. The breakfast is actually good because those eggs are not, they're baked in the oven. They have like this oven that bakes the biscuits and bakes the eggs.
0: Yeah.
8: So the eggs are not fried. And the only problem with that sausage croissant and the sausage, I call it a biscuit because, you know, how it's a croissant-witch. I call it a biscuit.
0: Right.
8: So they deep fry that sausage.
0: No. I thought everything was on the grill, no?
8: No, no. On God. They put them in, they cook them in the hash browns. And so, ask them, and you'll be like, Nick in Boulder Creek was correct. So I always get the ham because the ham is not deep fried. I get the ham, egg, and cheese croissant, which
0: wait, there's three of them. There's ham, there's bacon, and there's sausage.
8: Correct.
0: I thought there was just ham.
1: I
0: and
1: it's only
0: I mean,
1: one.
0: Not ham. I thought it was bacon or
1: only
0: sausage.
1: Sausage.
8: No,
0: I learned something new right now.
1: Yeah.
0: Thank you.
1: Yeah.
0: In Boulder,
8: and the ham, egg, and cheese. The 2 for $6. I'm fat for a reason. So, yeah.
0: Nick is a fat man. Okay, what is Nick doing now? Are you still in the fast food industry, or are you retired?
8: No. Oh God, I live in California. You know, we can't retire here. No.
0: Yeah.
8: So about maybe 10 years ago, I transferred over to IHOP. I was a regional training manager for IHOP. I worked in 3 restaurants in my life, and I was just so tired of it. And one of my managers way back at Wendy's was a truck driver, and he said, Nick, I make as much as you, and you beat your head against the wall. So I went and got my truck driving license, and I went over the road for about 5 years. And now I got a local job with the Teamsters, and I drive coach bus for a streaming service that's out of Los Gatos. So I drive up to the city in those big white coach buses. I drive up to San Francisco and pick up all those people down in Van Ness and Lombard, and I drive past your guys' place because I think you have You must live near that where it's like healthcare or something or the rainbow flag on the building, because I've seen that in a couple of your pictures. Healthcare is a right or something like that. So
1: yes.
0: Well, it's that we passed that on our way home. That's true.
1: Yeah.
8: Oh,
1: okay.
0: It isn't okay. Near our home. No.
1: Yeah.
8: Okay. So yeah, I come down then I turn Mission and turn left on Van Ness and go I literally think of you almost every morning when I see that healthcare
1: is a right. Like, yeah, it's a landmark of San Francisco.
0: Well, is it a right or is it a privilege?
8: Healthcare is not a right. Healthcare is not a privilege. Healthcare is something that you either get or you don't. In the United States of America, Ronald Reagan made it so that you can go to the emergency room whether you have insurance or not, and they have to stabilize you. But, you know, is it a right because I'm fat and I want these boobs taken off of me? You know, is that a right? You know, no, I don't have the money to do it.
0: Wait a minute. Are you talking about man titties that you have of being fat?
8: Yes, I've had these man titties. I grew them when I was 13. I'm like, what the heck in the world is this shit? I'm not a girl.
0: Yeah.
8: I don't even identify as a girl. What? And my brother always used to tell me that if they were on my back, he'd marry me. So.
0: What a great brother you have. What a great sense of humor.
8: Torturous, brother. Torturous. And it's crazy because I don't know. Well, yeah, you have a sister, but my brother.
0: I have a sister and a brother. Yes.
8: Oh, I didn't get a brother.
0: Very lucky to still have both of them.
8: Okay, okay.
0: And
8: yeah,
0: myself.
8: My brother and I were. We were just, we were mean to each other when we were little, but today we are best friends. So I'm very thankful for my brother. He's really helped me a lot.
0: Well, do you still want to get rid of your man titties?
8: Are you offering surgery?
0: No, but I was just curious because maybe there's somebody listening who might have a solution for you.
8: Well, we
0: like to use KSCO as a service to our listeners whenever possible.
8: I often think about stopping in there and saying, where health care is a right, and go in there and I don't want these anymore. Where's my rights? I identify as a man who is a man.
0: So wait a second. Right. So you mean that you actually drive up there every day?
8: Every day. I drive up in the morning, and then I bring everybody to work, and then I have a long split shift. And then I drive everybody home, and I drive back. The bus terminal where I pick my bus up is actually in San Jose. So I start in San Jose and drive up to San Francisco every morning, pick them up, come down Los Gatos, go back.
0: So wait a second. So you do a lot of driving. You live in Boulder Creek. You go over Bear Creek Road and hook up to Highway 17 or something, or what? What do you do?
8: Absolutely. And I have a five-hour split between my shifts. So I drive home to Boulder Creek because I don't want to stay in the break room with, it looks like a prison yard there. You know what I mean? It's just, I go home. So I drive Bear Creek Road like four times a day, once in the morning, once in the afternoon, once back and then back again. I have 270,282 miles on my 2018 Jeep. And everybody keeps asking me, when are you going to get a new car? Oh, to put more miles on it? No, thank you. This one's paid for and it's fixed. So, yeah, I do. But not to be too disclosing, last year with my overtime and everything, I made $140,000, which, like, you know, in Iowa or Mississippi would be about, what, $14,000? So, I mean, I'm just above poverty level here in California.
0: Wow. God.
8: Can you believe I make $140,000 and I'm poor? I couldn't buy a home if I tried.
0: Wow.
8: Is that sickening? That's sickening.
0: So here's a question for you.
8: Yeah.
0: Why?
8: Steve Hilton. There's my answer.
0: Why do you stay?
8: Okay. So when I got to California 8 years ago and I saw you on, and I heard Rush Limbaugh and, I heard Rush Limbaugh on your radio, and then I drove over to the station. That's the day that you got in that accident. I told you, I thought you were a homeless guy. I didn't know who you were.
0: Right. That's what Amy said. Yeah.
8: Yes. And we talked about
0: it. She still says it.
1: Oh, I remember that you're the one. Yeah.
0: What?
8: Yes.
1: Yeah, he called last time. He talked about that. I remember.
8: I love MZ. I love him. And for a long time, I thought his name was MJ. And I used to call you MJ, and one day you're like, why do you call me MJ? I'm like, I don't know. Is that your name? You're like, no, it's Michael Swirling, MZ. And so I still giggle about that. But anyway, so I came here, and I lived with my brother and his wife, and they were fighting and fighting and fighting and fighting, just a horrible marriage. And I literally was ready to move back to Iowa, and I was at wit's end. And I walked into this church in Felton, which is my church. Like, I'm Orthodox. I don't have to know what that is, but
0: Orthodox Jew? No. Not church. Yeah, because it would be
8: Christian.
0: Orthodox Christian. Okay.
8: Yeah, like Greek Orthodox, Russian.
0: Yeah. Got it. Okay. Now I know.
8: So they have one up in Felton. I didn't know that. I saw the gold dome and I saw my crosses. And I'm like, oh my God, what is this? It was kind of a sign. And so then I walked inside that church and I literally felt like I was home. And it was my little slice of heaven. And Boulder Creek in Santa Cruz has always been my heaven, even though the crazy liberals overrun our area. I knew I was home, and I'm here to fight for Californians. I'm here to help us improve our lives. And so I go on Facebook every day and I expose their, you know, their hypocrisies. And, you know, I've actually made a lot of friends by being honest and being who I am. And,
0: have you lost some friends also?
8: Oh God. Yeah. I told you I'm in the Teamsters Union.
0: Yeah.
8: And they wanted me to be the union representative because I speak well, apparently. I don't know. And I know rules and I follow rules. So, the other guy was, he's a union rep and he was trying to talk me into it as well. And I said, well, you know, to be honest, I don't like the union. I do like that, you know, we're in a private sector union. I would not belong to a public sector union because it does belong in the private.
0: But the difference? I mean, I guess I should know, but I don't.
8: So a public sector union is like the teachers union, the bus drivers, the post office workers. They work for the government and they work for the people. And so they collectively bargain and they rip us people off and they do all their little shenanigans and what not have you. In the private sector, it would be like Tesla, would be like the bus company I work for, where the employer could actually take advantage of you, but the union contract, they have to follow that union contract. And it just makes a better working environment in the private sector, in my belief. But I still don't like it, because I believe if you do your job, you shouldn't worry about it, if you understand what I'm saying.
0: Yeah.
8: So that's my belief. But I also don't believe in the union because they're always telling you, vote Democrat, vote Democrat. And I would vote for Satan before I vote for a Democrat, okay? And, no, seriously, I would.
0: You would vote for Satan before you vote for a Democrat. Wow.
8: Absolutely, I would vote for Satan. Because what's the difference, right? So anyway, at least, you know, we know who Satan is. The Democrat says, oh, I'm for lower taxes, and then they raise their taxes. Mm. But, so
0: I've never heard anyone say we're for a Democrat say we're for lower taxes.
8: That's what I'm saying.
0: I've never heard them say that.
8: They say it. You know, they're for affordability. Yeah, let's raise their taxes. So the guy was trying to talk me into being the administrator. And I said, well, you know, I might think about it because our president, the Teamsters president, went and spoke at the RNC in Milwaukee when Trump was running again.
0: Okay.
8: And the Teamsters president has never spoke at an RNC convention. They would burn in hell before they would stand up there and speak. And he stood up there and he said, I'm not endorsing President Trump. He said, but I understand that he's a businessman and he really wants to get us to work. He said that us Teamsters, because many of us actually do vote Republican, he said, are divided. And he said, so this election, we are not endorsing anybody, which was an endorsement of Trump, because they always get behind the Democrats.
0: I remember that.
1: Yes.
8: I told John, I said, John, you know, I might consider it because he was there. And John looked at me and goes, oh, you're a Republican? And I said, well, yeah. And not to be racist or anything, but he's black. And I'm like, you're not? He goes, no, I'm not. I'm a Democrat. I said, who enslaved your people? Who enslaved your people? Who gave you the Jim Crow laws? Who, you know, and I went through the whole thing, but he wouldn't listen to that. Now I know, oh no, rich Republicans. I said, well, I grew up poor. You know what church mice are? They were richer than me because at least they could eat the communion crumbs. Okay? I'm poorer than a church mouse. And I had rich friends that there were Republicans, and I wanted to be like that. That's why I originally wanted to be a Republican, because I wanted to be rich. Well, now that I'm a Republican, I'm poorer than hell, and the Democrats up here in what do you call this, Silicon Valley, and they're richer than me. So I'm voting for the billionaire tax. You know why? Because that way they move away, and all these people that rely on all their taxes are going to go, what the hell? And then they're going to go to the 100 millionaires, and then they're going to go to the 10 millionaires. And the next thing you know, that postman who bought his house in 1972 in Castro Valley for $14,000 and can sell it for $2 million now, and he keeps voting Democrat, he's going to be taxed. I mean, enough is enough, you know? You have to meet absurd with absurd, you know? And meet them with crazy, only be crazier. I don't know. I just... So, yeah.
0: Nick, I wish there was money in talk radio, because you'd be a fabulous host.
8: You know, I wish years ago when I first came here and you had all your crew there, I thought, I can go out and sell and I can do a local talk show, because you had an old curmudgeon on in the morning, and I'm not going to say what his name was, but he was an old curmudgeon who was supposed to be a Republican, but as quickly as he could turn his coat like John McCain or like freaking Mitt Romney on Trump, he did. And I don't like that. Now, I don't agree everything with Trump. I'm not going to say that. But why would I feed the fire when they're stupid and they're wrong? And like I said, I would vote for Satan before I vote for a Democrat, period, end of story. And so when you took that curmudgeon off on the morning, I went over to that internet thing that they had for a while, and I listened to him. I'm like, you know what? I can't do this. I can't listen to him. And now those two guys in the morning, they're getting kind of irritating too with you. So I've switched over to KTSA to listen to their voice.
0: You're talking about Armstrong and Getty now, the syndicated
8: show?
0: Yeah,
8: I call them Opie and Andy or whatever the hell their name is. But yeah,
0: Opie
8: Armstrong
0: and Andy is someone different. Yeah.
8: Rob McCassin.
0: No, he's not talking about, right? He was talking about Charlie Friedman, I think.
1: Oh.
0: Right? Yeah.
8: Yes.
0: So,
8: yes.
0: Charlie the curmudgeon, yeah.
8: Yeah, he's a curmudgeon. And so there's the two guys that are in the morning on yours, and they're also on KFFO or something like that. And so, like, it's just, and they repeat themselves every day. And the one guy, he's the curmudgeon, and, you know, I like Trump, but. He always has butt, and then the other guy, he's like, oh, certainly, I swear I'm listening to Curly all the time on the Three Stooges. And then I'm like, ugh, I can't listen to you, brother. I try, and I listen to it for a little while, and when they start talking Trump, I switch over to KTSA. There's some, I don't know, some syndicated show over. Go ahead.
0: What's KTSA?
8: It's out of San Antonio, Texas. So there's an app called iHeartRadio.
0: Yeah, yeah.
8: And so I have that app, and I used to listen to, what was the other one before KSFO? They bought their radio station. I don't know.
0: KGO. KGO.
8: Was it KGO?
0: KGO okay. was the big yeah. one, 810. And now 810 is still there, but they dropped the three-letter call. I don't understand why. But they call that KSFO now.
8: They used to be 560.
0: That's right. That's right.
8: Yes.
0: Now they moved the call letters to 810.
8: Yes.
0: I think they do talk radio, but I don't think they do any local talk radio.
8: Zero local talk radio. They consider Opie or whatever they are, Armstrong, they consider them local because they're out of, what, Sacramento
0: that's
8: or whatever
0: right.
8: in the
0: that's
8: morning.
0: That's right.
8: But I don't know if you ever listen to those two in the afternoon, though. Save California, something. Oh, what's their name?
0: Carl DeMaio. We see his YouTube videos a lot.
8: No. This is his name is John something.
0: Cobalt. That's out of KFI. Anyhow.
8: No. These people are out of L.A. and Orange County, and they are funny, and they just talk about pure California stuff. I really enjoy them, but because you have like nothing in the afternoon there until the amazing Dave Michaels comes on, and that show is cool. I listen to that show every day. So he's that Flight 1080.
0: Yeah, yeah, it's a wonderful show, and Dave does a lot. The reason it's a wonderful show is he does a lot of prep, you know.
8: And I'll tell you why it's also wonderful, because I listen to politics all day. I could tell you politics all the way back to 1976 because I know and I listen to a lot. But Dave takes us to another world. And when he got rid of that one guy that I think he kicked him off the show. He used to just be a naysayer all the time. He was married to a rich woman, and he always bragged because he was married to a rich woman, and he always wanted everybody else to give taxes. I don't remember what his name was, but he would be there on Tuesdays or Wednesdays with him, co-hosting.
0: Uh-huh.
8: And I think Dave kicked him out, and now I actually listen to Dave every day because I don't have to listen to that guy anymore. But I have one last thing.
0: I'm all wet. What I've tried to be for 35 years is a voice for everyone.
8: You are.
0: We don't have, well, we're not a voice. What am I trying to say here? We certainly are. I've always tried to be a voice for everyone. And when people from the left call, we had very few callers. And now we have zero. We don't have any now.
8: Yeah.
0: And so we're not really a voice for everyone. I want to be a voice for everyone, but we can't because the other side doesn't call. And
8: they don't want to listen. They don't want to listen. Because if they listen to those two dudes in the morning, they would hear that the one dude is centered left. He thinks he's conservative or right or whatever. But if you listen to him and you understand what he's doing, that he's center left. And they would agree with him more often than not. But the thing
0: it's got to be painful for people to on the left to listen to talk radio at all, because there's no such thing as successful left-leaning talk. It's been tried many, many times, and no one wants to listen to it.
1: Do you know why?
0: Because it's humorless. It's just bitch. You know.
8: Look at
0: Rush. Look at Rush and his success. Okay.
8: Yes.
0: He was an entertainer, very, very conservative for sure. You know, but conservative not first, entertainer first, right?
8: Always.
0: Sense of humor first. I have never heard of a talk host anywhere, local, regional, national, who wasn't humorless. Totally, totally, totally, totally humorless. That's the only thing I can come up with.
1: Why they were humorless?
0: Because they don't have a sense of humor.
8: Remember when Rush used to do that, the parody of Tom Daschle?
0: The updates. The what?
8: No, it's Tom Daschle Show. Welcome to the Tom Daschle Show. Our first guest.
0: Wow.
1: But they do have the comedian. They do have the comedian, liberal comedians, a lot.
8: No.
0: They're just angry. They're angry, and they're cheered on by the other
1: late night show. I never watch it, but I don't know. They are liberals. You know that.
0: Yes.
1: You know who I'm talking about.
0: Yes, Jimmy Kimmel.
1: Yeah, and the other one, the Steve.
8: Colbert. Yeah, they're irritating. You know, Jay Leno, Johnny Carson made fun of everybody equally. They were equal opportunists to make fun of.
0: That's right.
8: You know, and they made light of fun. It wasn't making fun of. They made light of what was going on, and that's a difference. It's a total difference. You know, these people today are a bunch of Joan Rivers. Now, I understand Joan Rivers, and I loved her humor. It was freaking hilarious. But, you know, you can't be mean all the time every day, you know. You have to have another side to yourself as well. You know, Michelle Obama's a man.
0: But is that true?
8: No.
0: It's not true.
8: No.
0: That's what Joan Rivers said, and mysteriously a few days later she was dead.
1: Yeah,
8: that's
1: true. Yeah.
8: But here I'm going to tell you. So in the news cycle yesterday, at that new monstrosity they call the Obama Museum, they asked Obama in one word. Mm-hmm. They asked Obama, Barack, in one word, describe what the future, what you want for your future.
1: Mm-hmm.
8: You know, what is this next year going to be? And Barack said, fun. I'm like, okay, that's cool.
0: I think
8: know?
0: That's great.
8: Right. Well, you know what Michelle's one word is?
0: No.
8: Me.
1: Wow.
8: She's a woman.
0: Well, wait a minute. Sorry. Amy's a woman.
8: But it's all about a woman. You know that.
0: But she doesn't.
8: If Amy's not happy.
1: You think all women's mean?
0: Huh?
8: If Amy's not happy, are you happy, Michael?
0: Hell no.
8: So it's about Amy. And I even agree it's about Amy. Because you know why? You have to treat your woman like a queen, period. So, because that's what she is. She's a queen. She's supposed to be your queen.
0: Have I learned that yet, Amy?
1: Never.
8: Yeah, but that's why he's a bachelor and he's like, what, 90 now? So, you know?
1: You're funny. You're a
8: God,
1: comedian.
8: Because you are just, you are the man. You know, people don't understand this, how much you put your heart, your soul, and your pocketbook into this job.
0: The pocketbook, for sure. The heart and soul, I don't know, because all I do is show up for the Saturday special.
8: If you didn't have heart and soul, you wouldn't have held a payroll for how many years you held. All those people who I thought would be out selling their shows were collecting a paycheck, driving around in a company car with a company gas card, and had no appreciation, and they want to hit the... You know what my mom would say? Don't let the door hit you in your ass when you leave. Pardon my friend, I'll pay the fine.
1: That's a good one.
0: Wow.
8: But anyway, I don't want to take too much time in your show.
0: I like it.
8: But I do want to say one thing, one last thing.
0: Okay.
8: Dave Michaels, please bring back more products to the Dave Cave, because I hate going online. There's so much crap. Just every once in a while sneak some stuff in for us. That's all. You know,
0: well,
8: yeah.
0: So I'm going to have, did you hear that, Dave? Did you hear what Nick in Boulder Creek has said?
8: Because I've been there twice, three times now, and I have friends that go down there. But now they're ordering online, and they don't like it either. Because Dave is so knowledgeable. When you ask him stuff, it's like, oh, you need this, you need that. He's like a little mini pharmacist down there.
0: Yeah, he's like Pharmacist Banner Doc Wallach himself. He really is.
8: Oh, God, Dave. You guys don't realize what a pressure.
0: Yeah, I realize it. I realize
8: okay.
0: it. Yeah.
8: Okay. No, I'm talking about this audience. They don't know. He does so much, and he's so smart. He really, really is. But he needs to talk more about his hiking adventures, because, damn it, when he talks about his hiking, I get excited. And that's what I mean. It's like it's local and it's fun. He's talking about stuff that is our area and I don't know.
0: Yeah, and it's not political for a change.
8: It's
0: my
8: not.
0: God.
8: And when he does get political, he's very open-minded. But when people talk stupid, he's like, no, that's enough of you. And he changes the subject. And I love it because he directs his show. He really does. So good job, Michael. Good job, Amy, and great job there, Dave Michaels.
0: Oh, my God.
8: God bless you guys.
0: All right, okay. Nick. Yeah, great to learn more about you and all the kind words you said about Amy and particularly me.
8: And I need you to do one thing for me, please, Dave. I'm Mike.
0: Yeah.
8: MZ, please. You haven't done this in weeks.
0: What?
8: Will you just sing once today for us?
0: Oh.
8: And
0: okay.
8: I know that
0: I was listening to
1: you should have plucked.
0: I should practice.
1: The guy had to sing in July 4th.
8: And you pick out what you think you sing best. I don't want to.
0: I don't know. I haven't done it in such a long time, but I do go on my steps and my frights and I like to listen to my YouTube music,
1: no,
0: right? And it feeds me stuff that
1: voice.
0: I like. And it makes me think. Gee, can I do that song? I'm going to see if I can do that. Okay, thank you, Nick. I will do it. Is that a Beatles song? And in your eyes you see nothing, no sign of love behind the tears. Cry for no one, a love that should have lasted years. Yeah, I gotta find it. I gotta look it up.
8: Okay,
0: good.
8: I love it.
0: This is a good segue to what Amy is going. Amy is going to educate all of us about what is going on.

0: No, we have 7 minutes of this
1: seven
0: hour.
1: 7 minutes is not enough time.
0: But we have 2 hours afterwards. We have the 11
1: so
0: o'clock
1: hour. So we can start
0: hour.
1: A little bit and then everybody prepare to join the conversation.
0: Exactly.
1: Yeah, for what's going on now, what's going on
0: so,
1: in the world.
0: So I will say, mm-hmm. I will say that I love Trump, just like I always have, mm-hmm. but this is going on so long that it bothers me. I say, oh, not again. Not that Strait of Hormuz is closed again today.
1: Yeah, well, I want to ask you something.
0: Back and forth
1: no,
0: and back and forth.
1: No, I just want you one question.
0: Yeah.
1: All the audience, everybody. So you think, you know, the liberals, they're against Trump. Everything he does. Everything that they just do opposite. So right now, Trump say we want a peace. So you think that they will vote for war? My question.
0: Absolutely.
1: Okay. Really? So yes. What does that mean?
0: Anything against Trump. Just what you said.
1: Elections come in, midterm, right?
0: Yeah.
1: So what are those people? What are they want to have a war? They want Americans go to war?
0: Yes. If they voted for that,
1: that's great.
0: Trump.
1: So they're out. I don't think American people want a war. I don't think so. So they had to think about that. So now this time they will vote, agree with Trump, with a peace. Interesting. Very interesting. What do you think? Because they're against everything to go opposite. So Trump say, right now I want to sign the peace deal. I want to try it. I want to sign that. So they think, okay, let's get vote. They say he has no right to do that. Okay, what do they think they're going to vote for? Don't you think it's interesting to see that?
0: Now that you're bringing it up, yes.
1: Yeah. So what do you think? You think you, as an American citizen now, so far, you know all the situations. You want the American go to war?
0: Hell no.
1: You want the, your representative to say, voter wanted to have a war?
0: Hell no.
1: That's what I'm talking about. So what do you think?
0: I just said.
1: So he want to have a peace. Of course, this is not easy. That's what I'm trying to think about. For realistically, it goes back and forth. Because for the regime to changing, for the regime to corrupt, take a time. You know, so we had to prepare for that. Because you look back the history, that's what I mean. I don't, 5 minutes, I cannot conclude everything.
0: You have all of
1: no,
0: this
1: No, I had to talk
0: also.
1: About the, what the way experienced all the regime changings, talking about in Soviet Union, corrupt, Berlin Wall Fall, talk about recently the Cuba situations, and changing regime, how they changing, the, you know, the course, the consequences, and facing. Not just the time, you know. It's a lot of important things. No, because we're not going to be... Do you believe American go to one country can change in this country?
0: No.
1: That's the way it can do... Trump don't want to do that.
0: Right.
1: That's why we had to stop with this. But that we use... What do we use? Not armed force. Not for force
0: economic.
1: To change. Yes. Money. Follow the money. Think about that. Right now, Cuba, even they were out and no power for how long? Couple of months already, you know?
0: Mm-hmm.
1: And they're still struggling. And finally, just 2 days ago, I don't think our meeting, so-called mainstream meeting, reported that much. Maybe like 5 minutes, 3 minutes, maybe 2 minutes, maybe 1 minute. Talk about they wanted to change the ownership of 90% for private owned. Don't you think that's changing?
0: That's huge.
1: That's changing.
0: Yeah, but why don't you hear about it?
1: Economically changing. And so that's way, but that's take a while. Take a course to go there. Talk about Vietnam, okay? American people probably familiar with Vietnam because the impact to American people. We send the people there, ground trooper there, right? So they fall. Actually, we lost. We lost.
0: Killed.
1: They become a communist. And but, I last I visiting there is 2016, and that time they not the, still had one party, Communist Party one. That time it still is, but already I feel they're gonna change it. The next one will be have two party, have an election.

0: So then they're going to open the door. How long since, what year we finish with Vietnam? So we completely out of there, not finished. I mean, just defeated by communists.
1: Yeah, well, 50,
0: what year?
1: 53,
0: what year?
1: 73,
0: think
1: 74.
0: About that. Yeah. Because
1: long
0: that time,
1: ago.
0: I was very familiar with, because number one, I come from a communist China. That time, China was supporting Vietnam. Also, they sent me to the border, just close to Vietnam, the province. So I know lots of things about Vietnam, the war, you know. So that's very familiar to me. Also familiar to me, the Cuba situations, because that's also communist country. And Russia.
1: It's amazing what's finally happening in Cuba.
0: Yeah. So that take how long?
1: Well, it was
0: 1956.
1: 59.
0: 57.
1: 59 yeah. is when Castro took
0: yeah.
1: over Cuba.
0: Yeah. And, so how many years?
1: My best friend Jose, who was the station manager here, and I had planned to go visit Cuba.
0: Mm-hmm.
1: We never did. We never made it. And he died in 2009, you know.
0: I visited the April 2019. So I witnessed what's going on
1: yes.
0: then. And then since
1: fairly
0: then,
1: recently, yeah.
0: Very recently, yeah. I know exactly how the communists did it to them. But that time China already opened, you know. So it's not just, you know, the financial situation, you know. Everything what happens inside is not from outside. Outside, you try to change and occupy, that doesn't happen. Had to be inside.
1: Clearly.
0: So, the Iran, 47 years.
1: Okay.
0: Right?
1: Yeah.
0: So, we expect this in 3 months, 6 months to changing everything?
1: No.
0: Impossible. So, we had to give it time. But right now, very interesting is why I think my time is up now.
1: No, we've
0: yes.
1: got...
0: No, but
1: 30 seconds.
0: Yeah. So that, in talking about it, you think that they were voted for to have a war? So they got lost. So you think that people were supporting
1: no.
0: Democrats if they voted for have a war against Trump to have a peace? If they do that, they lost.
1: I think I'm
0: they
1: starting
0: lost.
1: To understand what you're saying.
0: Yes.
1: But we got 5 seconds left of this hour. KSCO Santa Cruz, Salinas, Monterey, San Jose, back in 6 minutes.
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4: News this hour from Town Hall. I'm Jason Walker. President Trump has canceled a planned signing of a bipartisan housing bill. He says the Save America Act needs to be signed first. The move has angered some members of the GOP who met with the president after that announcement. Speaking with reporters following the meeting with Senate Republicans, the president says overall he was very happy with the visit.
5: I think we had a really great meeting. And we're very proud of the party. We like our leader. We like everybody really in the room. I don't like a few people, but that's okay. I think you know who they are. But I'll give you that information someday. But for the most part, we have a really well-unified party.
4: The president also reportedly did get into a brief shouting match during a closed-door lunch with GOP lawmakers. The president was upset about a Senate vote to rein him in on Iran. Head of the United Nations Nuclear Agency says that Iranian nuclear enrichment sites indeed will be visited by his inspectors, a key component in the U.S.-Iran deal. Now the IAEA will be inspecting those sites. President Trump says major oil companies are possibly gouging.
5: ExxonMobil, it's Chevron. Shell, it's BP, oil prices have come down so much, and we are not seeing anything at the pump. We should be, in my opinion, at $2.25 right now at the pump.
4: Northern California has experienced its strongest earthquake since 1940. Only mild shaking and no reports of any major damage. And back-to-back powerful earthquakes slamming Venezuela. One was 7.1, the other 7.5. So far, there's been no reports of any casualties. More on these stories, townhall.com.
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4: Some very strong action by Libya banning entry to people from four nearby African nations. The country is hoping to stem the tide of migrants. We hear more now from international correspondent Charles de Ledesma.
7: The ban, announced late Tuesday, says citizens of Sudan, Eritrea, Ethiopia and Somalia are prohibited from entering Libyan territory through all land, sea and airports. The government statement adds exemptions will be made for diplomats and workers in health and education sectors. Separately, tensions have risen in the last few months in both eastern and western Libya against the resettlement of refugees from other countries. Libya's coast is a key departure point for migrants from North Africa trying to reach European shores for a better life there, with thousands dying during the perilous sea journeys. I'm Charles de Ledesma.
4: And breaking news and analysis, townhall.com. That supercomputer in China now outranks its U.S. counterpart as the world's most powerful.
8: That marks the first time since 2017 that a Chinese computer has topped a list sometimes viewed as a measure of a nation's technological prowess. The previously unlisted Lianshan computer in Shenzhen, China, displaced the top-ranked U.S. computer, El Capitan, in California, in the latest version of the top 500 ranking announced Tuesday. The group of scientists who run the top 500 project declared that the Lianshan computer at China's National Supercomputing Center achieved 2,198 exaflops, meaning it can perform more than 2 quintillion calculations per second. Keith Peters reporting.
4: Wall Street Wednesday, Dow Industrials up 182 points. S&P was down 7. NASDAQ dropped 110. More on these stories, townhall.com.
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1: It sure is.

Okay, Amy has the floor now for maybe the whole hour. We'll see. Amy understands a lot of this that I don't.

0: welcome to hour number two of the KSCO Saturday special for June 20th, the longest day of the year, I believe. Wow. And when I was a kid, I used to say, what do you mean? I thought all days are 24 hours. No, no, no. The longest daylight of that 24 hours is June 20th. Anyhow, so here we are. Last hour, we were just getting into Amy's explanation of what she clearly sees as the strategy and of the handling of the Iran war, and I'm going to turn it over to her right now. And don't bother to call. If we want to invite callers, we'll invite callers, but we're not going to take any callers probably for the rest of the show, unless Amy feels like taking callers, right?
1: Well,
0: wait here.
1: I want the people, everybody, discuss these issues.
0: Oh.
1: Yeah.
0: Okay.
1: Because they may have I will open mine. Also, I think they may have more information. I don't know. I just only can say what I think, what the information I got, you know. Basically, I talking about the regime, for changing regime, for my own experience. I'm a 74, you're 75, and most of people being experienced.
0: I'm almost 75. I'm 74 yeah. and a half.
1: Doesn't matter. Yeah, you can count every day. So anyway, I'm talking about the lifetime we experienced, right? What did we experience? The Vietnam War, right?
0: I sure
1: From
0: did.
1: That... There's a lots of things changing. I'm traveling around the world, so yes. I know, I traveling around the world, especially in the country, changing the regime or changing regime, I visit because I'm curious about it. Like Russia.
0: Mm-hmm.
1: I visited Russia in 1998. That time they just changing, but it's take a long time. You know, number one, you had to have their own economy. Was go to hell. You know, it's not because Reagan said Gorbachev tore down that wall, you know. It's not the Americans say that. Also, not that just Kissinger went to China to play this game and, you know, to unite China to defeat Russia. That's definitely have a reason, have the effect, but the really, really falling down is their economy. It's no question about it. Because the Soviet Union, the communism system, since 1917, it doesn't work. So people just get very, very poor. And at that time is a joke, you know, in talking about you want to date somebody, you want to get engaged, get married with a girl, and what's the best gift? It's not an engagement ring. It's a just load of a toilet paper. Think about that. They don't even have a toilet paper. 1998, I visited Russia. It's not cruise or anything, you know, it's from Poland and go through Belarus and then go to Russia. All the way has no bathroom. They say that to us, so a bush stop. You know, I thought that was joking. I really think I was joking. Bush stop. What's bush stop? It's a real bush stop. You understand?
0: If you're a guy, it's easy.
1: Guy, much easier. Woman is difficult. You know, and then one of our the group, and also we in the van that was from started from Netherlands, Amsterdam. And the tall guy and the driver, they both military, have a gun. You had to have a gun. And we in the car, you know, then you had to pay the money for the mafia. So when we get in Belarus, they told, I was sitting the front, they let me to. And the driver told me, say, you had to sit the back. We had to get our car coming. From Belarus, he was an ex-KGB agent. He speak English, that's why. Sasha. And he coming in, they saw his face. They know you pay already. You can't go. Otherwise, they're going to stop the car and maybe rob, kill everybody. They can do that easily. Unbelievable, you know. And then he come out, sit there, so that means this car, this tour group, we already paid. We pay the mafia to go through this raw. You know, you hear what I'm talking about. So it's a real story. It's that time already for you need a leader, Gopchup. You know, but he's idealist. So he cannot hold to handling the realities when things, the economy, the regime changing, coming for, and from communism to something else, whatever. So for a long time, at that time it was Yeltsin. So it's a mafia control. Yeltsin's daughter is one of the mafia head. So later Putin, when we left, then Putin come along and had to make a deal with mafia, allow them to have some operations, but under his control. But why he becoming, you still need a dictatorship to control, which was the military. So all the communism for the end of it, or become a military regime. That happens. You know, it's not gonna, they even very clearly in that place, Burma, right? So I visited Burma because I was sent to the labor camp very close to Burma. So I urgently to know about what's happened to Burma, right? So they end up, you are very fragile when you have this Western democracy system, election, whatever. They are very fragile, very, very fragile. It takes a time, and then back to the military regime, back and forth, right? So we cannot, you know, expect Iran, we can change in regime overnight or for a short period. So best we can do right now, also you didn't know, they have I have a lot of friends from Iran. I talked to them. They know much better than me. They have all the information, what's happened, really happened to their country, right? So they keep on telling me they are not Muslim. So don't call them Arab, because that's not there. They are not Arab. They speak Persian. They are Persian. They speak Farsi. You know what I'm talking about? It's different, totally different background. But that's a long history to talk about. I don't even, you can talk for 10 hours, 20 hours, whatever it is. So long story for short, it's not easy to changing a regime. And also not for you know, the force occupied. Doesn't work that way. So we controlling their oil, which was their only the supply for the money. So we controlling that. And so we can ask them to give up the nuclear weapon. So I'm talking about Obama give them the cash. It's not the cash. I have to say that. It's not the cash from America. You know, our taxpayers' money is frozen their assets. Because they have a lot of assets in U.S. You know that when the two relationship, you know, the things, Carter, right? So we just frozen their assets and sanctioned them. So they become very poor, actually, just. But the only thing they have is the oil. And they're still dealing lots of business with China. I know lots of people. I know people in China. They're dealing lots with Iran, you know. So that's why China tried to use that to use the Chinese digital money to replace the U.S. dollar. Be honest with you. Don't think the military power is the one right now we're controlling the world. It's not. It's a U.S. dollar, our currency. Because you say, how much is the gold cost? People, is a dollar, say how much ounce, right? And U.S. dollar, not renminbi, and not a ruby, not any currency. Not any, not euro. Euro try. But they are, why they fail? Because they are become another Soviet Union. You know, when Berlin was for Europe falling apart, they some Germany united them, and then They started this European Union. That's a big, a huge mistake. Because they be another planned economy. It's never going to work. Soviet Union is a planned economy. China's planned economy. So all bankrupt. And just people so poor, you didn't know how poor. You cannot imagine. Because when Russia just for 1998, I told you, number one, the all the way there is no bathroom, real bush stop. Think about that. Right? And then we were staying in the hotel, and they give you a, not right now you would say this health food, you know, those black bread.
2: Yeah.
1: You know, that's all they have. If you don't finish today and tomorrow, they still put it on your table. I say, well, I want the fresh bread. They say, you didn't finish yesterday. So
2: what a way to live.
1: No, that's how poor they are. We are starving in Russia 1 week because we want to see everything. We went to the Red Square. We went to the Kremlin. We want to see everything. We even went to the Swan Lake. Right? So when we finished 1.5 to 2 weeks, we're starving. So we got to Finland. That's close to Finland. So we just rush to the restaurant. We order everything in the menu. It's 1998. Okay? So the Putin come out. That was Yeltsin time. And that was mafia control everything. And the Putin come out, make a deal with mafia, also control the military. Okay? For those countries, the changing regime end up all military regime. China also is military. What do you think? They're fighting. So who's control the military? Who control the country? That was, because why military? Military is a machine, can kill people. They're scared. So they cannot have a revolution.
2: Uh-huh.
1: They cannot throw your government away. Right? That was, that's so clearly, you know. So think about that. We have.
0: So how does that connect to what is happening in the world now?
1: No.
0: That's what I want you
1: that's
0: to
1: what I'm talking. So we, American people, only look at the gasoline price. That's all they know about. What else?
0: That's all they care about.
1: They care about. It's not that simple. You know, so this Iran, the regime, 47 years control. Right now, we disarmed, disabled then, at least, I don't say 100%, but the major military power. And also, they cannot make nuclear weapon at least 5 years or 10 years. They can go get back. Yes, they can. You know, but not immediately. So it's a time. And then look at the inside. Anything, when this happened, anything is not just one block. No. They have three different, they fight that. That's why you cannot get these things always back and forth because inside of that, and they now agree with each other. Three different opinion, the parties actually, basically is. Military, but they, of course, they wanted to religion to on top of that. You know that.
2: Mm-hmm.
1: Right? So they think that was a superior leader. So it's a military lead, religion leading this country. That was before. They used that to rule people. You know that. Religion, military, or the tool to rule the people. Rule the country, right? To control.
2: Mm-hmm.
1: That's all about it. So those people, they're not gonna give it away. Quietly. You know, we killed, 39 people? Or the leader. Including three, as I know, they were actually the pro-American, the government. But they all been killed because in the same meeting, right? So bullet cannot target it. Oh, this one died, that one doesn't, right? So that's take a while to get settled. And right now they still different. But the people, from government representing not religion, not military people, and they wanted to have a peace. The reason is they want to survive. Because otherwise the whole country paralyzed. There's no money.
2: Mm-hmm.
1: How do you can afford the military? You either people, either each other or what? probably had to.
3: Jeez.
1: I'm talking about realities. So anything, they were the verge, but look at Cuba, even without the power for that many months, they're still struggling or they don't want to give up what are they ruling. You know,
0: well,
1: any communist,
0: to now,
1: listen to me.
0: They're talking about privatizing.
1: Oh, yeah. It's 90% privatized, yeah. So they had to give up, but they had no way they can survive. They just can't, including the ruling parties. They ruled everything. Communism, the end, is not people own. They say people own it. The end is the communist party, whoever, the ruling class, they own everything. They nationalize everything. That's Cuba, you know. That's any country. That's in the...
0: That's what happened with my friend's aunt.
1: Yeah, you know
0: he
1: that.
0: Moved, when he was 6 years old, he and his mother moved from Spain to Cuba, where their aunt was fairly well-to-do. She owned hotels and stuff. And then Castro moved in, took control, nationalized her hotels. She had nothing. I think she committed suicide. It was just awful. Mm-hmm. So, so that was 59. So 67 years now. Things are finally changing in Cuba, right?
1: Yes. And then one thing I realize is doesn't matter what they're changing, they still have one thing better than China. The religion. Because they didn't destroy a cemetery. Catholic cemeteries.
0: Mm-hmm.
1: Still there, beautifully maintained. I was shocked. And they, interesting enough, Castro died and wanted to bury in their family cemeteries, which was not communist. So that's what I'm talking about. That's the rule of a people I'm talking about. Are they really been ruling completely 100% or they still remain that? As long as you remain this traditional, the culture and not the completely cancer culture, communism, even Russia, you know, they didn't abandon people cannot listen to the classical music, Tchaikovsky. They didn't ban the Swan Lake, but not in China. China, the Cultural Revolution, that's what the liberal happened here. They do this cancel culture, just to remind me Chinese Revolution. Get your culture out, the statues, everything destroyed, remember? For a while, here
0: how
1: in United States, we saw it. They want to change everything.
0: Yeah.
1: Right? So that's the, from the rule you completely
0: that
1: take
0: will
1: it up.
0: That will resume, too, if Trump or Trump-like
1: the Trump
0: people.
1: Is the only one right now.
0: Yeah.
1: Doesn't matter Republican or Democrat. God want to bless America 250 years. So we still going to remain or we just also finished this year? We decided.
0: What do you think?
1: I will depend on God. Want to bless America and think we deserve to be blessed again. Or we not deserve to be. So, it's gone. It's gone. Look at Europe. Look at Europe. Right? So clearly, you know, that's what I'm talking about. The Soviet Union, the regime changings up to now, they still, the financially, you know, is still very, very poor. China is different. Lots of difference, I tell you. Since the Deng Xiaoping. So number one, you need a leader. You're changing regime not from outside. You need a leader willing to open the door, but that you cannot completely throw away the communism. China, they can't. They end up in just a military regime. Any uncertainty, any turmoil in the internal political turmoil end up will be military regime. Any changing regimes. That's what happens inside. You know. But some are small country. Look, Cuba is a very small country. Right? So one thing, how do we did that first, Venezuela? Cuba even sent up the military to Venezuela.
2: Mm-hmm.
1: You know, that's why when I go to, was 2019 April, the last cruise ship, that was during Trump, right?
2: Yeah.
1: And then Trump said, no, if they send a soldier to Venezuela, we had to censor them. So cut off all the cruise ship, cannot stop in Cuba. So no more. That time they totally rely on the tourism. But that was very sad, very sad. You know, I know all those American people that they don't, they ask me why they use two currency. American dollar and also Cuba money, whatever the is, have a different store. And you go, I went to both store, because China before just like that. And that those, because lots of Cuba escape from there by the boat, you know that, in Miami, right? They land, so they send the money back to their families. So they have American dollar. So you have American dollar, you go to that store, you can buy meat, including only chicken. But then you go to this store for the Cuban money, and you buy bean and rice, a limited amount of it. And they use this coupon. That was, I come out in 1982, is no coupon in China anymore. Finished the coupon era. Before, when I was born, and I think it started in 1960, they started the coupon, you know, the ratio, the things. So I know very well those things, and also becoming the two currency, you know, those things. I know I explained to all the American tourists, because they don't understand what's going on, why have two currency, and why the coupon cannot buy the basic things. And this is the seaport, I mean, Havana, right? This used to be a wonderful, bustling cities. You know that before Castro, right? And
2: yes.
1: All the, yeah, shows, all kind of nightlife. I mean, unbelievable. And you go to the restaurant, if they stay owned, and market is no seafood. I say, what's happened to the fish in Cuba? They don't come into Cuba anymore or what? They say, no, you don't allow. If you do your own fishing and you shot, executed. That's what they told me. Because they all belong to the state. Stay on the seafood. That's 2019.
2: Still?
1: No. That's why they were not open. They wanted to get all the investment from everywhere. They opened, 90% all for private. They nationalized. So that's why they wanted to changing this. So, but it's not overnight. It's not overnight you can do that, you know. You know, China, Deng Xiaoping started this open door, so the foreign investment coming, right? And then Xi Jinping get there. You know, I mean, China, I had to take, I can talk forever, lots of things I don't want to talk about. It's a very unique situations financially. You know, they are stay controlled, but they relatively give you the free market economy. So that's why get people, get rich first. That's what Deng Xiaoping said. And that time a rich in China is 10,000 yuan is a rich. From 0 to 10,000, right? It's a big difference, right? And then give back the land to the farmers. Because he believed China is agriculture country, also that kind of populations, right? So you need, food. You have to feed people. This is most important.
2: Mm-hmm.
1: Yeah. So, give land. So, it was a miracle. I just can't believe in 1992, I left in 82. In 1992, I went back. I look at the market. The things they're selling, they have all the things. I almost cry. Because in my life living in China 30 years, I never seen they have a meat in the store. They have a chicken. They have all kind. They all seem like a miracle. They all come out. Why? With free economy. So people were produced. So that's different than the system. It's not because they had nothing. Why they had nothing? Because the system make nothing.
0: Well, had the system changed? Obviously,
1: yeah,
0: it had.
1: Yeah, changing, but not overnight. I took 10 years to see the difference.
0: I see what you're
1: saying.
0: I see
1: people don't have to stand in line, you know. I remember you have the coupon, you 1 pound of egg per family per month, and 2 ounces of meat per person per month. That's where I live in there that time. And then all of a sudden, I was shocked, you know, how come we are very poor? It's not why poor, because the system. Because that communism system took away the incentive. So people don't produce. So people here have to understand. It's not happen overnight or tomorrow you have nothing left, right? It's graduate. But what's the end? It's horrible. It's nothing. So that's why we don't want to go that direction.
0: Well, things are changing now in the
1: No, that's not changing. No, that's the only chance right now we have. Only chance. God gave us Trump. Only chance to changing. In 250 years, we can renew or we no more. Finished. Same as Europe. That's how important. I don't know if people see that or not. So that's the last fight. That's why I wanted to say and to tell people to think about seriously everything. But I'm talking about right now, where I will see, because they were against the Trump left and right, not just left, right too.
0: Mm-hmm. Mm-hmm.
1: You know, whatever he does, they're all against anything, anything. So now there's two issues, war or peace. How are we dealing with Israel right now? See, they're gonna against Trump? What are they gonna react? I wanna see it.
0: You know, what are you asking?
1: I'm talking about lefties. They think, oh, first they say, Trump want a war. Oh, towards the war. Now you want a peace. No, they're gonna against it. They want a war. I wanna see it. What are they react? Okay, rightist peoples. They say that we sold everything. Trump sold everything to Israel. Israel was started this war, that, right? Now Trump said Israel think Trump is a problem. What do they think
0: saying,
1: now? They're going to support
0: it. People are saying
1: it.
0: Trump is Israel's lapdog.
1: What do they say now?
0: Now what do they say now?
1: Yeah, I want to see it. That's left and right. That's two things. Immediately we see it. Next couple of days.
0: That's why we don't have anybody from the left calling. Certainly calling and probably not even listening to you or the Saturday
1: special.
0: They
1: don't
0: want to
1: listen. I don't care. They listen or not.
0: Mm-hmm. Yeah. Okay. So is that it? Or do you want to open it up?
1: Everybody. People know more than I do. Lots of intelligent
0: people.
1: So
0: you want to open up the phone lines?
1: Yeah, sure.
0: Now?
1: Anybody want to talk?
0: Okay.
1: If nobody talk, it means nobody interested. Fine. That's fine.
0: Yeah. That's fine.
1: One way
0: too,
1: the
0: if
1: other.
0: Nobody talks. So 831-479-1080 if you want to call answer Amy. Put out your thoughts on the Saturday special, and it'd be interesting to see. For the last half hour, it might have been just too intense for everybody. And they might have just...
1: If nobody call, you sing.
0: That's right. I promised I would sing. And during the break, I didn't bother to go look for that for no one from the Beatles, which I wanted to try. Okay, well, we do have a caller. Only one. Johnny in Pebble Beach, you're on KSCO.
4: I promised I'd always take off speakerphone. Did you see what Tulsi Gabbard dumped on Anthony Fauci, Amy?
0: Yes.
4: Not good. Oh, my God.
0: Yeah, but
4: amazing?
0: But he has a total 100% for the rest of his life, you know, pardon from Biden.
1: Immunity.
0: Yeah.
4: Apparently, it wasn't the Chinese. Apparently... Gain of function was done, paid for by the United States of America.
1: Oh,
4: with no, isn't Amy, isn't it? It just shows you, I mean, on Tulsi Gabbard, on the way out the door, by the way, amazing what you've gone through. And by the way, I hope you guys invested in SpaceX, please.
0: Nope.
4: It's genius.
0: Nope. We're afraid. You did.
4: No, I bet the farm. I told everyone to bet the farm. You want to know why? See, why I invested in him, just so you know, on KSCO, Michael's warning, Johnny Lane, my family invests only in great South Africans, the most amazing people of all time. From me and Amy believe in South Africa. We believe in Africans, right?
0: So did your family make another $1 billion?
4: We did okay. But what the great thing is, me and Amy believe in diversity, equity, and inclusion. We do invest in Africans.
1: Yes.
4: You know, Elon is, right, yeah. Amy? We don't discriminate, do we?
1: Mm-hmm.
4: As long as they're brilliant, right? I mean, and this is Jensen Huang. Jensen Huang, like, he's a Taiwanese. See, this is Amy. I said Hong Kongese. See, Amy's the best of everything. You got an amazing lady, by the way.
0: I sure do. And she's mine. Because, all mine. Nobody else's.
4: No, but if you think of the Jews going through, if you think of biblically the struggles, what you don't understand, see, Amy's gone through what the Jews have gone through. You know, freedom. You went to prison. Egypt. You know, it's all just, you know, it's amazing. I mean, you've met such an amazing person because her story is the story of people that can overcome, you know, something that's, and remember, you and I, EMZ, we couldn't have lasted in jail. Like, okay, you and I would have confessed everything.
0: You've said Come that on. Many, many times, and I don't know whether I would have done that, but I don't
4: think I
0: don't think I would have lasted. I agree with that.
4: No, I wouldn't have been like John McCain. I would have sold out everybody. I don't know.
0: Yeah.
4: I'd been, can I get some dim sum? You know, can I get some, you know. See, you're laughing. But what I mean is, this is what's amazing about America. We got you, a Jew, with a Chinese, with a, you know what I mean? And me, another Reformed Jew, Mel Brooks Jew. I mean, it's just, it's amazing. God puts together them. And you got, wait. You do have Dave Michaels, genius, right? It's, you have a crew there that is an amazing group of people. And Z, you know, sometimes you don't compliment yourself. You attracted some amazing people around you. Can you take a compliment, MZ?
0: You know me. I just love compliments.
4: So what do you think? Amy's over the top today. So what do you think? Is she over the top today?
0: She is over the top today. She's always over the top. But today, I gave her the chance to have the floor for as long as she wanted with no interruptions from anyone. That's the thing that was different today.
4: But what do you think about, what is Amy, what do you think about a South African becoming the world's first trillionaire?
1: Well, I'd say the last Saturday, right?
0: Yeah, we talked about that last week.
1: Yeah.
0: Yeah, and you're all in favor of it, right?
1: I say the made in USA.
0: Right. It could only have happened here.
1: Not in South Africa, not in Canada, and only here.
4: Jensen Huang.
1: That's
4: so
1: right.
4: Understand.
1: Not in Jensen Taiwan, not in China.
4: So
1: not
4: understand
1: USA,
4: his.
1: Yeah.
4: They all met at Oregon State. And do you know his cousin? She's in charge of AMD. Oh, Amy, you love it. Oh, the only the richest people in America are now Taiwanese. Chinese. You know what I mean? Like, only. They're not. Xi Jinping didn't create these people, right?
1: Mm-hmm.
4: They created themselves.
1: Yes.
4: Isn't that amazing? And, MZ, it's just a tribute to all of us. And everyone hates on Trump. They hate him. He was in a war. Now they hate him that he cut the wrong teeth. I mean, it's not, like, nothing he does can be right. There's nothing this man can
1: do.
0: Johnny, are you literally in Pebble Beach today, Johnny? Or are you in
4: Southern looking at
0: California?
4: A Rolls-Royce Phantom. I'm looking at
0: Yeah, but where are you looking at it?
4: I'm sitting in Pebble. Actually, I flew in a big Gulfstream, a 650 ER.
0: Uh-huh.
4: I flew in a big, giant ER. It's sitting actually at Monterey Airport right now.
0: I
4: flew in a big jet. I flew in a big jet. Actually, I flew in a guy named Mark somebody. Wait, he did Meta. Couldn't be. He left the house in Pebble Beach. But what I'm saying is, if you want to connect up, hit me up, and we'll all go out. I'm in town. And I was actually bailing back east on another project. We're shooting two movies back east.
0: Right.
4: And so, like I said, I love Amy. I love you both because, and Dave, because all of you are what makes America great again. And
0: well, we hope we can continue. That's what I'm always worried about. Johnny, thank you very much for calling. We got to take Brian in Monterey County Jail next. Brian, you're on.
5: Hello. Yeah, I wanted to comment. I've tried to get a hold of you guys for years, but...
0: Well, you got us now, and thank you for not giving up.
5: No, thank you for accepting. But, Amy, I sure miss China Uberalis. That was one of my favorite shows. And just today she got me because of how... It's funny, she comes from another country, but she can see so much that's going on here that, you know, citizens and the Democrats just they take for granted or don't see as far as the freedoms, regardless, you know, what's going on in Iran, what's going on in China. They would rather see us fail just to see Trump fail, and that's sad, you know.
0: Yep. It's very, very true. Now, are you in Monterey County Jail? Are you an inmate or are you a guard or something or an administrator?
5: No, I'm an inmate. I'm here at Soledad, the state prison.
0: Oh, okay.
5: So I listen to you every day, and I've gotten a few people here to listen to you. And believe it or not, there are some people here with common sense.
6: This call and your telephone number will be monitored and recorded.
0: Okay, well, I don't care, and I guess you don't have a choice, Brian, right?
5: No, but I wanted to let Amy know and you know how much you mean to a lot of us that don't have a say right now because you guys speak for us, and, you know, we appreciate it. And God bless you.
0: Thank you. May we ask how long you've been there and why, or is it none of our business?
5: It's just, I got involved in stuff I shouldn't have gotten involved in, and I've been down since 2017.
0: And
5: so
0: I have about 10 years. Okay, are you in the home stretch? Maybe you're not looking forward to getting out. I don't know. You might be in better shape there than we are here.
5: Oh, no. I hate not being able to comment on all the stuff going on. and I highly beg people to support Hilton. I think he's our only hope here.
0: Did you happen to catch our interview with him?
1: Do you have a right to vote?
0: Yeah. Can you vote, Brian?
5: No, not till I get out.
0: I see. Okay.
5: But wow. I beg everybody else to, and my nephew, they were talking about Steyer, and my grandnephew is 5. So I asked him, I said, so now that the boy is 5, have you explained to him yet that he may not be a little boy? And he said, oh, don't be still. But I said, well, that's what you vote for Steyer. You want them, you know, they push that.
0: Oh, I see what you're saying. Right. Wow.
5: Yeah, so you can't say that's stupid if that's what you're voting for.
0: Are we allowed to reach out for you?
5: No, I just have to. I listen to you all the time. I can only take incoming calls.
0: Make out calls.
1: So how long you can talk on the phone?
0: Yeah.
5: Oh, 15 minutes at a time.
0: Mm. I see.
5: Yeah. Once a day?
1: Oh,
5: no, ma'am. No, I can talk all day long, but it's just 15 minutes at a stretch, and you got to call back.
1: A cell phone or their phone? Line phone.
0: Their phone.
5: No, they're on the tablets.
0: I'm seeing, in the tablets.
1: I think they say monitoring.
0: In the caller ID, it's a very interesting phone number, you know. that I have, you know.
1: No, so they say
5: that's
1: you,
5: what my nephews tell me.
0: Yeah.
1: No, they say you are monitoring, you call recorded.
0: Right.
1: Yeah.
0: Well, can yeah. we arrange for you to be a guest and have callers call in and interact with you? Even if we're willing, with the understanding that you'll have to drop out every 15 minutes and then call back?
5: Yeah, I would help you if anything I can, of course. And well, one thing I wanted to mention, because I know Dave was talking about it, or Mr. Michaels, but
0: yeah,
5: they talk about the thing about how in prisons we get the tablet. And there was a news thing saying, oh, there are $1,200 tablets or something, and we can get on the Internet and all that stuff. That's not true.
1: Mm-hmm.
5: You're only allowed very few, only what they approve for the tablet on their own little inner network. The only way people can get, like, on the Internet is there are some people that have cellular phones that get smuggled in. Usually the COs or something, but, you know, I can't go into that. They'll probably holler at me.
0: Well, maybe we could have a maybe
5: get smuggled in here.
0: Maybe we can develop. Well, I'm hearing an echo.
1: No more.
0: Maybe we can develop a regular segment here on the Saturday special. Maybe right at the beginning of the second hour, where we check in with you and, you know, get
1: he's
0: an update.
1: He's not there anymore.
0: No, he's here.
1: Yeah, I think it's
0: Brian, you're here, right?
5: Yeah. Yes, sir.
1: Talk to.
0: Okay. So
5: yes.
0: is that a doable idea for us to have a regular segment with you on the
5: yeah.
0: on the Saturday special? Say at the top of the second
5: yeah,
0: hour,
5: well,
0: or the top of the third hour or whatever?
5: Yeah, we'll see about working something like that. I'll give you a holler back, and I'll see what I can arrange. But I know it's going to hang up soon. I just want you guys to know how much you mean to us. And they just have to accept the call. It's not collect. We pay for it. But
0: uh-huh.
5: it's just you have to accept. And I thank so much. Thank him for accepting, because, like I said, I've tried to call for like 2 years. Because you guys are the only station around that makes sense, and if I was from this area and knew more people, I would have people trying to go out and get ads for you, because I know how it is. But
0: something that nobody wants
5: good
0: to
5: luck
0: do.
5: And
0: yeah. So.
5: I've thought about so many times who I could talk to, but if I think of something, I will let you know, because.
0: Okay.
5: It is not fair for you to have to support this when so many people.
0: Well, we have our share of advertisers.
5: Lifetime.
0: We do have all the advertisers yes. you do here on KSCO have been here with us for years.
5: Right.
0: And they were
5: they
0: were pitched years ago, but no, there's nothing I could do in the world to get anybody else to pitch advertising
5: right.
0: or support. For financial support for KSCO.
5: And that,
0: it's the most miserable job in the world, so that's why no one wants to do it. Even people who love the station.
5: No, not really. Not if you just get out. If everybody got out, and if they're even shopping somewhere at some small business, it's easy enough for, you know, KGO listeners, or KGO, listen to me. You tell how old I am now.
0: Yeah.
5: KSCO listeners.
0: KGO was a wonderful station. It's no more.
5: What?
0: But it was a wonderful station.
5: 15 years ago.
0: I patterned KSCO after KGO. You know?
5: Oh, but you far surpassed it. You guys are so, you're like listening to family, you know, and listening to even the back and forth between you and Amy. It's like home week, you know. I feel like I'm sitting there having a glass of tea listening to you guys. So I thank you, and like I said, I'll be in touch soon, and I'll see what we can work out.
0: That'd be great, Brian.
1: Thank you for calling in.
0: Years ago there were a lot of people who listened to us from Soledad State Prison.
1: Yeah.
0: And I hadn't heard from anybody in years. But now I'm so thankful
5: oh, really?
0: That you called. Yeah. Yeah.
1: Mm-hmm.
0: I'm so happy you're
5: oh,
0: able
5: wow.
0: to.
5: Yeah, 'cause
6: this call and your telephone number will be monitored and recorded.
0: That's
5: in
0: fine.
5: Fact, I've given a few people I've given a few people little AM radios just so they can so they can listen. But
0: wow.
5: Cuz that's how important I think it is for you guys to give this side. Because why I like you is you're not one of these people that are Trump deranged, but neither are you one of these people that automatically Trump walks on water. And that's the way I am. I love our president, and he does make mistakes, and I'll mention the mistakes, but he has done better for us than anybody in my lifetime since Reagan.
0: Yeah.
5: So... it's, you know, I just, God bless Trump and what he's trying to do.
0: Amen.
5: And he could get a lot more done if he didn't have people on the other side that wanted to get him no matter what.
0: Yeah.
5: You know, it doesn't matter if the country suffers. It's like with the thing with Iran.

0: is the Ayatollah once said something along the lines of defiling their children before their wife and children before them, before they kill them, you know, meaning Americans.
1: Yeah.
0: And how can somebody say that, one of the Republican congressmen or congresswomen said that, well, they mainly want peaceful coexistence. But that does not sound like peaceful coexistence. And when you have, if you watched, there was leaked cell phone video of when everybody was coming out and marching for the Ayatollah's funeral and whatnot. But there was leaked cell phone video from a couple different Iranis that the IRGC, the soldier.
2: You have 60 seconds remaining.
1: Oh, my.
0: And telling the people to come out and march, you know, basically if they knew what's good for them.
1: Right.
0: So people on our news see the people marching and think, oh, they support them. But when you're told your family will die if you don't, this is what Americans are supporting that don't pay attention. But they're going to hang up, and I appreciate you very much. I shall.
1: Thank you, Brian. Is that your real name, Brian?
0: Yes, sir.
1: Okay, great.
0: Yes,
1: so
0: sir.
1: Yeah, I hope we can do some. I'd love to have you be a regular segment person or a host on the station. It would be wonderful what we could do with that.
0: Yeah,
1: what
0: I'll,
1: a service
0: I'll see what
1: that
0: we
1: would
0: can
1: be.
0: Help you with at one point.
1: That'd be fantastic. Thank you so much for calling.
0: God bless you all, and God bless all the listeners, you and Amy, and God bless the United States. Thank you. Have a good day.
1: Thank you so much. But here is Dave in Live Oak. Hi, Dave. You're on KSCO.
3: Hi, Michael. Hi, Amy.
1: Hey.
3: Thanks for taking my call.
1: You bet. Here we are.
3: There you are. I was having a great morning, and then I was leaving the beach, and I remembered it was Saturday special time, and there you guys are. So, it made my morning even better here.
1: Well, bless you.
4: Thank you. Bless you.
3: Oh, yeah. Thank you, guys. I was talking to someone yesterday about, I don't know if you can remember, but how many years ago that the lagoon, I had to drive through the lagoon, the water was over the road, and it was blocked down there. And remember that day that you gathered everybody around with shovels and...
1: Yeah, we were fined $50,000 for that. Did you know that?
3: That's what I was going to ask you. What was the outcome of all that?
1: Let's see.
3: Well, let me try to help you. I think that the lagoon was filling up so much and it was threatening the towers and your property, right?
1: Yes. We were afraid that it was going to short out the towers and cause irreparable damage to our transmitter, which would be very, very, very expensive. Yeah,
3: the
1: county wouldn't do anything, and so I was explaining this on the Saturday special to the audience, and God, you know, bless the people who were listening. So many of them came with shovels and helped us dig a little 1 foot by 1 foot wide by 1 foot deep a trench, you know, across maybe 75 feet of the beach. It didn't take all that long to do, just to get the water started, okay?
3: Right.
1: And some people who refused to identify themselves, they just said they were, this woman I'm thinking in particular said she was a concerned citizen. And she called the sheriff's deputies.
3: Sure.
1: And the sheriff's deputy came and said, you got to stop this. You got to stop digging this because you are unnaturally helping, you know. And I said, protect the radio station. I sort of interrupted them. I said, yeah. We're protecting the radio station so that we don't get shorted out and so that the people can continue to have a radio station to tune into in an emergency for emergency information.
3: Absolutely.
1: And so the apparently what we were doing, what we and all the listeners who helped us with picks with shovel, it was easy digging, you know. It wasn't hard. It was just sand, you know.
3: Sand,
1: yeah. They were, we were ordered to stop, and

0: the people, there were some people supporting this, the concerned citizens who came in and started kicking sand into the trench.
1: I don't remember.
0: Oh yeah, that was a major part of it. And I said, stop that. And the cops refused to stop it because we were the ones who were doing the illegal activity and they were preventing us from doing the illegal activity. Anyhow, it was awful. I received a notice that we were being fined $50,000 because we had done what we were not allowed to do.
1: Right.
0: And I said, this is absolutely ridiculous. And one thing led to another, and the fine was reduced from 50 to 25 to 10 or something, and finally it was reduced to I think $4,000 or $5,000, and I said, you know what, I will pay that, but I'm not going to pay it to your county fund.
1: Right.
0: I will pay it to an environmental nonprofit of my choosing and approval. And they said, no, you got to pay it to our fund. And I said, okay, let's go to court then, because I'm not going to pay it. Screw you. It ain't going to happen. And they said, and they called me back about a half hour later. They said, okay, what environmental fund do you want to do it?
1: And I
0: said, the Monterey salmon and trout fishing, which I understand is having a 50th anniversary celebration here pretty soon.
1: Wow.
0: Oh, KSCO Santa Cruz, Salinas, Monterey, San Jose.
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3: News this hour from Town Hall. I'm Jason Walker. During a meeting with NATO Secretary General Mark Rutte, President Trump says NATO allies should show the United States a little more respect.
4: I just want their loyalty. We don't need their money. We don't need anything. We have the most powerful military in the world by far. But I just want loyalty. You know, we're so loyal to them. We're always fighting for them. We have thousands of troops all over Europe. In Germany, we have 50,000 troops, and then you want a little, give us a little nudge, give us a little kiss. We don't want much.
3: In the meantime, Rutte says that President Trump made the right decisions about Iran.
5: They were very near to getting their hands on the nuclear capabilities. You've seen last week in the G7, all the leaders in the G7 applauding the fact that his nuclear capability has been degraded. This is extremely important. And I just want to make this clear, because sometimes people think, why was this whole Iran thing going on? This is about security, about safety. This is the leader of the free world taking responsibility beyond the shores of the United States for the rest of the world. And this is what you did.
3: The Trump administration providing generous loans to speed the development of 10 large nuclear reactors to meet the skyrocketing power demand from massive data centers. Here's Bob Agnew.
6: Energy Secretary Chris Wright announced the $17.5 billion worth of loan. He cited what he called a tremendous interest among developers of data centers, known as hyperscalers, those who would buy the power, as well as utility and energy companies. The department said 70 utility and energy companies signed letters of intent that identified proposed sites. Nuclear currently provides about 20% of total electricity in the United States. Bob Agner reporting.
3: Great news for the banking industry. Federal Reserve says all 32 of the nation's biggest banks passing its annual stress test, indicating the system would remain healthy even during an economic downturn. More on these stories, townhall.com.
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3: Wednesday marked the four-year anniversary of the repeal of Roe v. Wade. Marjorie Dannenfelser of Susan B. Anthony Pro-Life America says the timing couldn't have been better.
11: So let's just put it in the context of America's birthday coming up, the founding documents that are the foundation of even the pro-life argument, the inalienable right to life, of course. We're also celebrating this month the 160th anniversary of the passage of the 14th Amendment that guarantees equal protection under the law to all persons. So it's very relevant.
3: Marjorie Dannenfelser was a guest on the Salem Radio Network. Northern California has experienced its strongest earthquake since 1940, but caused only mild shaking. There have been no reports of any major damage. And a pair of strong earthquakes in Venezuela and northern Japan, no fatalities have been reported. Breaking news and analysis, townhall.com. Mixed trading Wednesday. Big tech sending stocks mostly lower.
12: Stocks wavered to a mixed close on Wall Street. The S&P 500 fell 0.1% Wednesday. The Dow added 0.4%. The NASDAQ Composite fell 0.4%. Among big tech stocks, Microsoft fell 2.3%. Oracle gave back 4.6%. Another drop in oil prices helped ease concerns about inflation. Brent crude fell 3.8%, bringing it closer to where it was before the war with Iran started. Treasury yields fell in the bond market. The yield on the 10-year Treasury dropped to 4.40%. Seth Sutel, New York.
3: National Taxpayer Advocate says the IRS did better than expected in issuing refunds during the 26th tax season, despite major cuts. IRS workforce had dropped from 102,000 down to 74,000. More on these stories, townhall.com.
13: Ladies and gentlemen, the story you are about to hear is true. Only the names have been changed to protect the innocent. Fatima Cigarettes, best of all long cigarettes, brings you Dragnet. You're a detective sergeant. You're assigned to homicide detail. A young woman has been murdered. The body was discovered behind locked doors. The assassin is still at large. Your job, find him.
14: Dragnet, the documented drama of an actual crime. For the next 30 minutes, in cooperation with the Los Angeles Police Department, you will travel step by step on the side of the law through an actual case from official police files. From beginning to end, from crime to punishment, Dragnet is the story of your police force in action.
15: Tuesday, January 9th. It was stormy in Los Angeles. We were working a day watch out of homicide detail. My partner's Ben Romero. My name's Friday. I was on the way to work, and it was 6:45 a.m. when I got to the steps of the city hall, the main street entrance.
16: Hey, Joe, wait up.
15: Morning, Ben.
16: When did they call you?
15: 5 a.m. Donahoe called you?
16: Yeah. Miserable out, isn't it?
15: It's pretty wet. Feet are soaking wet.
16: See the transfer there?
15: Yeah.
16: New chief of detectives?
15: Ooh, wait a minute, I want to get some gum. Pack of spearmint. Well, I heard about the new chief. Thad Brown. Good man. Piece of gum?
16: Thanks. I wish I'd make up some minds about our shift. Work days, they call you back nights. Work nights, they call you back days.
15: Why don't you put in for a desk job?
16: We never have to call you back. You're here all the time.
15: No, you just hide the police. Here we are.
17: Keep watching some corner.
15: Thanks, Egan.
18: Gentlemen, sit down.
19: It's a great way to start off as your new chief. Call you back on a rotten morning like this.
15: I'm glad you got the job, Thad.
16: Yeah, congratulations, Chief.
19: It's hard to follow a man like Ed Backstrand. Gonna need your help.
17: You got it.
19: Here's why I called you back. Laura Barclay. Mm-hmm. The dead body report, nightclub entertainer. Landlady found the body an hour ago.
17: Who's covering?
19: Burton and Anderson. They're out there now.
17: Strangled, huh?
19: Well, the lamp cord. Still trying to figure out how the guy got in the house. Doors and windows all locked.
17: Yeah. Attacked. That the motive?
19: For now, yeah. I just came from there. I think there's more.
17: Any reason?
19: Her room wasn't prowled.
17: Yeah?
19: Just a hunch. Play it for me.
15: Ben and I left Thad Brown's office, picked up Lieutenant Lee Jones at the crime lab, and drove to the West Adams District, number 16 Imperial Place, where the body of Laura Barclay had been found. It was an ornate frame structure done in Victorian style, at least 30 to 40 years old. Number 16 was on the ground floor. We went in. A narrow hallway led to the bedroom in the rear of the house. Two gas jet fixtures, which had been converted to electricity, were the only illumination.
16: This place has seen better days.
15: Anybody else coming out, Lee?
16: I see flash bulbs down there. They must be here already.
20: Lieutenant, Friday, down this way.
15: Hi, Burton.
20: Hi. Photographer's covering the body position. Peterson's dusting for prints.
16: Fred, shoot a couple of overheads. Don't make them all angle shots. Get up high and then move in close.
21: Okay. The chief was right. Room's in pretty good order.
15: Did you talk to anybody, Burton?
20: Landlady. Lives upstairs. Only two people living in the building.
15: Mm-hmm. Did she tell you anything?
20: Said the Barclay girl paid her rent on time. Good tenant. Plays the organ at the Blue Fox. Cocktail lounge.
15: Mm. Any idea how the murderer got in here?
20: Not yet. Every door and window in the place is locked.
15: Anything else?
20: That's it so far. We'll give you 15.7 on what we got.
15: Okay, Lloyd. You and Anderson have another detail?
20: Yeah, working on that Westwood thing. There's two uniform men outside if you want anything.
15: Right, thanks.
20: Looks like a tough one, Joe. Whoever did it must have come in through the keyhole. I'll see you later.
15: So long, Lloyd.
16: Andy. Peterson's destined for prints. Nothing yet. The only piece of physical evidence so far, the lamp cord she was strangled with. I'll run it through downtown.
22: Not a sign of a struggle. Maybe she wanted to die.
15: Check the bathroom, will you, Ben?
22: Yeah.
15: I'll look around the kitchen.
16: Hey, Pete, have you dusted the lamps yet?
22: Not this. Not this one. I'm going to see if it's really dusted.
15: Ben, come here a minute, will you? Ben.
22: Yeah?
15: Come in the kitchen, will you? You got a pencil?
22: Yeah, here you are.
15: Okay. Take a look at this garbage chute here.
22: Let me see. About 8 feet to the ground.
15: Yeah, big enough for a man to get through.
22: Oh, yeah. Yeah, no problem.
15: Lee.
16: I'll be right there.
22: It could be the answer, Joe.
15: Well, he either got in this way or he was in the house when she came home.
16: What do you got?
15: Garbage chute here. What do you think?
16: Could be. Let me grab a kit. Let's see. Aluminum powder. Got it. Side of the lid. Looked pretty clean. Must have just been scrubbed. Abrasions here. Got a pencil?
22: Yeah, I'll get
16: it. Hold it up there, will you?
22: Yeah. Mm-hmm.
16: Yeah. There we go. Large prints. Unusually large. Big hands.
15: Can I look inside the chute a minute, Lee?
16: Go ahead. Watch that lid.
15: Yeah, I will.
23: Looks like it's blocked off upstairs.
15: This thing hasn't been used for garbage for some time.
16: Most of them were condemned a few years back. I'll get Fred to shoot these. Let's go in the living room.
22: That desk been dusted, Lee?
16: Yeah, it's clean. Go ahead.
22: Take a look, Joe.
15: Photographs.
22: Hundreds of them. All men.
15: Yeah, all different. Lee Jones and the crime lab crew finished up and went back to Central Division. Two uniformed officers remained on duty at the scene of the crimes. Thad Brown had men sent out to canvass the neighborhood. Ben and I went upstairs and talked with a landlady, a Mrs. Emma Smith.
24: Yes?
22: Police officers. You, Miss Smith?
24: Yes.
0: They're not the same officers I talked with before.
15: No, ma'am. I wonder if we could ask you a few questions.
0: I told the other officers everything I knew.
16: We have to double check, Miss Smith. Who was the girl who lived in the apartment below, number 16?
0: Laura Barclay.
15: Is that the name she used? The mail she received, was it addressed that way?
0: Yes, it was. Oh, she was a very good tenant, Laura. No trouble with her at all.
15: When did she move here?
0: Oh, about 4 or 5 years ago. I have the rent receipts. I always save receipts.
16: Did she always live by herself?
0: Oh, yes. That apartment rents to one person only.
15: Did she have many visitors, friends dropping in?
0: None that I ever saw. Pretty much to herself, Laura. The men came yesterday and took it away.
15: What's that, ma'am?
0: The organ. Electric one. Laura rented it from a big downtown firm. Used to practice all the time. My, it was beautiful.
15: Yeah.
0: In the gloaming. She used to play that for me.
15: Mrs. Smith, when did the men come and take the organ away?
0: Yesterday, in the afternoon, about 4:30.
15: Was Miss Barclay at home when they came?
0: No, she wasn't. She left me a note to let them in, so I let them in. I never allow anyone in the apartment without a note.
16: You know the name of the company where she rented the organ?
0: The Braziers, it was called, down on South Spring.
16: Well, didn't you think it was unusual that Miss Barclay didn't have any friends?
0: Now, officer, I didn't say Laura didn't have any friends. What I said was that she didn't have any friends who came to see her here. She moved here from a hotel for women. That's the reference she gave me.
15: I see. I wonder if you could give us the address of that hotel, please.
0: I'll write it down for you.
15: Thank you. Ms. Smith, did you hear any unusual sounds in Miss Barclay's flat last night? Anything out of the ordinary?
0: If I had, I would have called the police and we'd have saved a girl's life.
16: Well, thank you very much, Miss Smith. Here's our card. If there's anything you think of after we've gone, don't hesitate to call us.
0: Thank you, I will. I hope you get the dirty men who killed Laura.
15: We didn't say it was a man, Miss Smith.
0: Well, isn't it always a man?
15: Before we left Mrs. Emma Smith, we asked her about the garbage chute. She said it had not been in use for the last 4 years. We showed her the stack of photos. She could identify none of them. We drove back to Central Division. We checked Brazier's music store. The two men who moved the organ were checked out and cleared. We went to the Wynn Hotel for young ladies. They could tell us nothing. Laura Barclay's references were all good. We went back to the office and met with Chief of Detectives Thad Brown.
19: You think he got in through the garbage chute?
16: That's the way it looks, Chief.
15: Went all over the apartment. If there's another way, we haven't found it.
19: All right, you know how he got in. Who is he?
15: We got out an APB on his M.O., latent fingerprints, and making a run on those prints we found.
19: You got an idea about these pictures here. Most of them theatrical still, show people. Frank Latour and his canine circus. To Laura, all my love, Frank. Tell me what you do. Here's a guy I checked with this morning.
15: Bernard Carubian, theatrical booking agent, huh?
19: Yeah, Barney's office is down in the Orpheum building, 8th and Hill. He booked her into the Blue Fox. See what he can tell you.
16: Right.
15: I'll grab the picture, Ben, huh?
16: Oh, yeah.
19: Well, you got more than you started with.
15: Yeah, those fingerprints.
16: We get a make on them, we'll be close to the guy.
19: So was the Barclay girl, but he got away.
15: I wonder if we could see Mr. Carubian.
1: Who's calling, please?
15: Sergeant Romero and Sergeant Friday, police officers.
1: One moment, please.
2: Yeah, please.
1: Two police officers to see you, Mr. Carubian. Sergeant Friday and Sergeant Romero, is that right?
16: Yes, ma'am.
2: Send them in.
1: Go right in.
16: Thank you.
15: All right, let's go.
4: Them General Sherman tanks are covered with ice. I'll be home for good, and won't that be nuts? No, no, no. Spice stuff is cornbread. Sit down, fellas.
15: Thank you.
4: Can I help you?
15: I understand that you booked Laura Barclay.
4: Yeah, that's right. I spoke with her. Got his name right here.
16: Chief Thad Brown?
4: Yeah, that's right. He asked me about Laura. Too bad about that. Any clues?
15: We're working on it, Mr. Carubian.
4: What makes a person pull a stunt like that? Laura didn't have no
5: license?
15: She had one.
5: Well, I don't know much about her, except I've been booking her for about 4 years. Good organist. Pretty fair voice, too.
16: Got some pictures here. I wonder if you'd take a look at them.
5: Yeah, sure. Quite a stack. Yeah, old Frankie Latour and them dogs. Great act. I book them. Ricky Rogan, King of the Tap. Gus Sorinoco and that singing seal of his. Yeah, I know all these people. I book them all.
16: Did Laura Barkley work with all these people?
5: One time or another, yeah. During the war, USO camp shows, you know.
15: Do you know whether she was close to any of them?
5: Well, come to think of it, she was. That Frankie Latour, crazy about them dogs of his.
15: No, I mean the men themselves. Anybody that she seemed particularly interested in?
5: Never heard her mention anybody. Pretty girl.
16: Did you know her very well, Mr. Groovy?
5: Only when she came in and out of town on an engagement. I'm a married man.
15: Well, you don't think there's anything to these pictures here of hers, huh?
5: I wouldn't say so. When you're on the road, you always collect photos of the people you work with. Souvenirs.
15: Mm-hmm. Well, thank you very much, Mr. Kerubian. Here's our card.
5: You betcha. Say, I sure hope you catch the guy. Wonder why he picked on Laura.
15: Sometimes they don't have a reason. When we left Bernard Kerubian's office, we checked by the Blue Fox Cocktail Lounge. It was still early. The sign said open 5 p.m. It was 3:15. We went to the morgue in the basement of the Hall of Justice and looked at the coroner's report. The autopsy report stated that the cause of death for Laura Barclay was strangulation. We went to the second floor of the Old City Jail building, the crime lab.
6: Nothing on the lamp cord, standard UL 110 line, bite anywhere, no prints.
16: How about the chute, Lee?
6: Went back there and rechecked. You were right, the guy got in through the garbage chute. Found more of the same prints along with some cloth impressions in the dust.
15: Tell you anything?
6: The guy was wearing some kind of tweed, Donegal, 15 to the inch.
15: How about the size of a man, Lee? How big could he be to clear that chute?
6: It had a 20-inch diameter. Almost any man could squeeze through that. Check the ground level of the chute. Cement. No footprints.
16: Mm. You don't have too much for it.
6: I got one thing for you.
16: What's that?
6: I think I've found your motive. And not the one listed on the report.
15: Yeah?
6: Here are the blow-ups of the body. This 36 by 54 here. Hold that in, will you, Ben?
16: No, I am.
6: Look through this magnifying glass here. The right hand.
15: Yeah.
6: See where I'm pointing?
15: Ring finger, yeah. Looked like ring marks.
6: That's right. Pretty wide. Must have been good sized rings.
15: Well, they might still be in that room.
6: I called Thad Brown. He had the room rechecked. No sign.
16: And you think we got a burglary motive on our hands?
6: That's my guess. Thad had the boys check with the landlady. She didn't know anything about any rings the Barclay girl might have had.
15: That doesn't help.
6: I think I got something else here.
16: Library book, huh?
6: Her card's in one of the pockets inside, checked out from the L.A. Public Library main branch.
15: Mm-hmm.
6: I think these might be your lead on the missing rings. A librarian sees a person's hands every time they check out a book.
15: That makes sense, Lee. We'll play it that way.
16: What department were the books checked out of?
6: The music room. Well, that's it. I think you've got your motive now and a good set of prints. You're close.
15: Thanks a lot, Lee. Well, let's go to the library, Ben. I'll get it. Crime lab. No, this is Friday. Oh. Thanks, Frank. Hello, we got some motive.
6: How do you mean?
15: No make on those fingerprints. Nothing.
14: You are listening to Dragnet for the solution to an actual case from official police files.
15: Tuesday, January 9th. Heavy rain. Laura Barclay's murderer was still a free man. Ben and I were sure that whoever left their fingerprints on the inside of that garbage chute was the same man who murdered the Barclay girl. He had no previous record. His first crime, as far as we knew, was a killing, and the odds were all in his favor. The fingerprints gave us nothing. All we had left to lead us to the killer were three library books and a stack of old theatrical photos. The solution of most crimes for the working detective is method and persistence. When you have clues, you work with them. When you don't, you work your way to a logical conclusion as best you can. We went to the Los Angeles Public Library, the main branch. The librarians in the music room handle thousands of readers every week. None of them remembered Laura Barclay. We drove over to the Blue Fox Cocktail Lounge. We interviewed the manager, and he knew nothing of her personal life. We talked to Harry Schumann, the organist who had taken Laura Barclay's place.
8: Oh,
7: would you like to hear, fellas?
8: Police officers. Like to talk to you, man.
7: About Laura, huh?
8: Yeah, that's right.
7: All right, if I keep on playing. Manager wants full 15-minute sets.
15: Well, go ahead. That's all right.
7: What can I tell you?
15: How long have you known Miss Barkley?
7: Oh, 4 or 5 years. It's a terrible thing. You got to get whoever did it.
15: Yeah, we're going to try. Can you think of anybody that might have killed her?
7: I know you ask that question of everybody. I don't know. Does anybody ever know for sure?
8: Sometimes.
7: Well, I don't know. When you think of a person, you never think who might murder him.
15: Maybe you might know a few things about her that you could fill us in on.
7: I'll try.
15: She go in for jewelry much? Rings, things like that?
7: Funny you should ask that. She was nuts for it. Good things.
15: Rings?
7: Had a couple of beauties. Diamonds, they were. Big stones. Cost $4,000. I know she used to put most of her money into those rings.
8: She'd buy them on time?
7: Yeah. I remember one night she was overjoyed. The night she paid them off. Cost a lot of dough.
15: Can you describe those rings for us?
7: Not too good. I can give you the name of the jeweler she bought them from.
15: That'll do. Do you know anybody else that we might talk to?
7: Don't know any of her friends. She was an only child. No living relatives that I know of. How about her landlady?
8: Yeah, I guess that's it, Harry. Thank you.
7: For what? I wish I could help more.
15: If everybody had your attitude, we'd be out of a job. Before we left the Blue Fox, Harry Schumann gave us the address of Laura Barkley's jeweler. The next morning, we checked with the manager of the store, and he gave us a complete description of the two diamond rings which the dead girl had purchased. They were valued at $4,000. He gave us detailed drawings of the rings. We went back to the office, gave the information to burglary detail. An all-points bulletin was put out describing them. Pawn shops throughout the city and state were alerted to watch for the stolen rings. We had lunch with Chief Thad Brown at Costas Cafe.
19: Never mind, O'Mara. I'll get it.
8: Thank you, Chief. I'll get the tip.
15: Stew was good.
19: Mm-hmm. Grab some change with the cigarette machine. Thanks. Need any cigarettes, Joe?
15: No, no thanks, Dan.
19: Let's go.
15: What do you think, Thad?
19: The description of the rings and the emotion help. They haven't turned up. Good chance he's holding on to them. Could be his first job. Probably scared.
8: Anybody check back over the neighborhood there?
19: Yesterday afternoon and this morning. A lot of door-to-door salesmen through that district. All been checked out.
15: It's a dead end. Now where?
8: Only those prints are checked out.
19: Well, they didn't. Got a kickback from Brereton in Sacramento on his M.O. No make. We'll have to get him with what we've got.
15: Here's the car.
19: Sure you picked up all the loose ends?
15: Oh, we've been back over the course 3 times.
19: Go over it again. Keep going over it until something breaks.
15: For the next 10 days, we retraced our steps from the room where the crime was committed throughout the neighborhood to the place where she worked, back to the same dead end. Ben and I checked and double-checked each other to make certain that neither of us had overlooked even the smallest detail of the investigation. We got no place. It was 8 a.m., January 19th. Homicide, Friday.
9: This is Rubles and burglary, Joe.
15: Yeah, Dick.
9: Got something for you. Job pulled last night. Couple of watches, strand of pearls.
15: How do we figure in it?
9: His M.O.
15: Yeah?
9: Guy got in through the garbage chute.
15: Besides fingerprints and photographs, one other mark by which the unknown criminal is identified is by his method of operation, his M.O. Once a thief finds a successful means of operation, he seldom changes it. In our search for Laura Barkley's murderer, we had checked our files and found no criminals at large whose practice it was to gain entrance through a garbage chute. It was reasonably safe to assume that this was the same man. It was 2 p.m., January 23rd. I was on my way back from the record bureau.
8: Just had a call, Joe. Elmer Radcliffe.
15: Informant?
8: Yeah. Says 2 days ago he heard about some guy who was making the rounds trying to peddle a couple of diamond rings.
15: Same ones?
8: He's not sure. Doesn't know what the guy looked like.
15: Any idea where the guy is now?
8: Hasn't been around since. Told Elmer to keep his eyes open.
15: Oh, that's good.
19: Come in here, you two.
15: What do you got, Thad?
19: This report just came down from burglary. Pawn shop down in North Main took in a watch and strand of pearls last night.
15: Yeah?
19: Same stuff that Rubles called you about.
15: Yeah, I remember.
8: Where's it dying?
19: Same guy tried to peddle a couple of diamond rings.
15: 10 a.m., January 25th. Thad Brown arranged to have all pawn shop detail calls concerning the suspect put through to us on extension 2521, homicide. 5 days passed. No further word. Homicide, Friday.
3: This is George Rose. I run the Harbor Pawn Shop, 2nd and Main.
15: Yeah, what's the matter?
3: Man in here, trying to turn those diamond rings. The ones on the stolen property list. I can't talk now.
15: Stall him, we'll be right down. Come on, Ben, move it.
10: Yeah?
15: The next corner.
10: There it is. Just up the block.
15: Pull up.
10: Let's go.
15: Hell. Here we are.
10: Say, fella, look out, Joe. He's got a gun. You all right, Joe?
15: Yeah. Out the back way. Let's get him.
10: There he goes, up alley.
15: Can you hit him? We didn't stop him. Watch it.
10: Come on, Joe.
15: He's turning onto Spring.
10: He ran into that cafeteria up the street.
15: Come on, let's run. Yeah, there he goes. He's headed for the kitchen. Come on.
10: Stop that man. Stop him.
15: Out the back door, into the alley.
10: There he goes.
15: Duck, Ben. All right, Joe, stop.
10: He's not stopping.
15: Stay clear.
10: He's down.
15: All right, come on. All right, get his guns.
10: Yeah. You got him in the leg, Joe. Hit his head when he fell.
15: All right, snap him on.
10: Look on the little finger of his right hand. 2 diamond rings.
15: Yeah. Doesn't make sense, does it?
10: What's that?
15: $4,000 worth of diamonds, and he's lying on a pile of garbage.
13: The story you have just heard was true. Only the names were changed to protect the innocent.
14: On April 2nd, 1947, trial was held in Superior Court, Department 81, City and County of Los Angeles, State of California. In a moment, the results of that trial.
11: Now, here are authentic reports from all over the country that tell the story of Fatima's sensational increase in popularity. New Orleans Division.
12: Fatima sales up 300%.
11: Detroit Division.
12: Fatima sales up 348%.
11: Los Angeles Division.
12: Fatima sales up 545%.
11: More and more smokers agree Fatima is the best of long cigarettes. So enjoy Fatima yourself and give extra mild Fatimas for Christmas in the attractive golden yellow carton. Everyone who smokes Fatima says that this great new long cigarette is the best of all long cigarettes.
14: Laura Barclay's murderer was identified as Martin Eric Swanson. He was tried and convicted of murder in the first degree. His case was fought through the Supreme Court of California and in the United States Supreme Court. In both instances, his conviction was upheld. Last Friday morning, after a delay of 5 years, Martin Eric Swanson was executed in the lethal gas chamber at the state penitentiary. You have just heard Dragnet, a new series of authentic cases from official files. Technical advice for Dragnet comes from the office of Acting Chief of Police W.A. Wharton, Los Angeles Police Department.
13: Dragnet honors the city of Youngstown, state of Ohio, and the men who make up the Youngstown Police Department, another of America's great law enforcement agencies. One of these men, Chief of Police Edward J. Allen, honored as Policeman of the Year, who dedicates his life so that yours might be more secure. Listen to Dragnet next week and be sure to hear Morton Downey tonight on NBC.

0: Texas Rangers.
1: Texas Rangers, first to advance, last to retreat.
0: Texas, more than 260,000 square miles.
1: And 50 men who make up the most famous and oldest law enforcement body in North America.

0: from the files of the Texas Rangers come these stories based on fact. Only names, dates, and places are fictitious for obvious reasons. The events themselves are a matter of record.
1: To a Texas Ranger may go as many as 4 assignments a week. A case may lead him into the remotest corner of the plains or the crowded streets of the biggest cities. But wherever he goes, he commands respect. To Texans, his badge is the symbol of security.
2: This is Ranger Jace Pearson. The case we call by just a number began on the morning of July 15th last year. The Stevens Ranch, located just about in the middle of Carson County, was where it started. Started when the Stevens kid, aged 9, came running up the long drive to his house.
3: Billy.
4: Mom, I saw it. I saw it.
3: What did you see, Billy? Answer me, son. What's the matter?
4: Carl was... And his mom and dad...
3: Son, tell me what's wrong.
5: Emmy, I saw Billy come running up.
3: Sam, I don't know. Look at him.
5: Billy, it's Dad. It's me, son. Come on now, what's the trouble?
4: Carl, I saw it.
3: He's talking about Carl Evans.
5: Is that right, Billy? What about Carl? Something's wrong at the Evans place. Take care of Billy, Em. I'm going to ride over there.
2: Sam Stevens saddled a horse and rode to the Evans ranch, over 3 miles away. What he saw there made him call the sheriff, who arrived a half hour later.
6: They're in here, Sheriff.
7: All right, Sam.
6: This is what Billy saw. Yeah.
7: Kid all right?
6: Hysterical when I left.
7: Mm-hmm. Looky here. Flat iron, Sam.
6: Yeah.
7: Don't touch it. Blowing Tom Evans was killed with it.
6: And him. The kid, Carl.
7: Yeah, little Carl.
6: What kind of dirty... Who'd do a thing like this?
7: It'll be hard finding out who did it.
6: Hard?
7: Yeah. No telling when it happened.
6: Oh. Yeah, I see.
7: Reckon even the autopsy won't tell much. Not in this case.

0: Jeff Larkins was right. The triple murder had been committed too long before. No way of telling how long. The sheriff got in touch with the Rangers, and I was assigned to the case. Together, Sheriff Larkins and I went over the Evans place.
1: There's the room, Ranger Pearson.
0: Okay, Sheriff, let's have a look.
1: Place is just like me and Sam Stevens found it. Except in the bodies.
0: Sure. Kind of a mess, isn't it?
1: Was a lot worse.
0: Any fingerprints, Sheriff?
1: Nobody's touched anything, not even the phone. Been leaving the prints for you.
0: Okay, I'll see what we can pick up. Meantime, we'll...
1: Well, what are you looking at?
2: Had any
0: rain here lately?
1: Rain? Nary a drop. Why?
0: Look.
1: Looks like a little clump of mud got kicked under the bed. Mean anything?
0: Maybe. Funny shape. Kind of like it came from the instep of a man's boot.
1: So?
0: Let's go outside.
1: Oh, sure.
0: Only one way a piece of dirt could clump in a man's boot. If he walked in wet earth.
1: Dry as bone around here.
0: So, chances are nobody around here had this piece of mud in his boot.
1: It ain't likely.
0: No, wait a second. No. Different kind of earth here.
1: Say, you got something to go on?
0: Sure. Only one thing wrong.
1: What's that?
0: When was the man here? When did he kill Flo and Tom Evans? And Carol?
1: Yeah, and why?
0: Maybe if we learn when, the why will answer itself.
1: Well, how's that figure?
0: Don't know. Not yet. Well, let's get back to town. I want to match this clump of mud against the boots of everybody who went in that room.
1: It ain't going to be hard. Only 5 people from around here. Not down in Evans's.
0: Okay. Let's get back. Pretty well-kept ranch.
1: Yeah. Tom Evans liked it that way.
0: Mm-hmm. Wonder why I let that fence go.
1: The fence? Which?
0: Right here.
1: Hey.
0: What is it?
1: The hogs.
0: Hogs?
1: Sure, Tom's hogs. This there sty. Ain't one here. Think the killer stole them?
0: Come on. Here's why they're not here, Sheriff. This break in the fence.
1: Figure the killer might have busted through?
0: No. The hogs did, more likely. Rails are broken through from the inside, see? Pushed out.
1: Hogs did it.
0: It'd be unlikely a man would steal hogs. Too easy for somebody to spot him, so why?
1: Why what?
0: The hogs broke out for some reason. Scared?
1: Well, if the killer cut across the sty, there's no chance of finding his tracks, not in here.
0: Look, I wonder if I could talk to Billy Stevens.
1: Reckon so, but...
0: Got an idea. Let's go.

0: Hello, Billy.
1: Huh?
0: Nice pony, Billy. Yours?
1: Oh, yeah, he's mine. He don't know you, mister.
0: Oh, I'll fix that. Hello, boy. You got a name, Billy?
1: Uh-huh. Jinx.
0: Fixing for trouble, huh? Mm, got a good mouth, fine legs. Good boy, Jinx.
1: He don't let everybody pet him.
0: Well, I can't blame him for that. Oh, by the way, my name's Pearson, Billy. Jace Pearson.
1: Howdy.
0: Howdy.
1: You come to see my dad?
0: Well, matter of fact, Billy, I'd drop by to see you.
1: Me?
0: Yep. Ever see one of these, Billy?
1: Texas Ranger badge.
0: That's right.
1: You a ranger?
0: Sure am.
1: Gee.
0: Billy.
1: Yeah, Ranger Pearson?
0: Kinda need your help.
1: Mine?
0: Real bad-like.
1: But... Sure.
0: The other day, you went to see your friend.
1: Carl. Carl Evans.
0: I want you to remember something, Billy. It'll be a big help to me if you can.
1: I ain't gonna think.
0: Oh,
1: no,
0: not about that, Billy. About the hogs.
1: Hogs?
0: Mm-hmm. Did you see the hogs?
1: Mr. Evans' hogs?
0: That's it?
1: Sure. I saw them.
0: In the sty, huh?
1: No, they were loose. Running around loose.
0: Sure?
1: Sure. Running around making noise. And then I went up to the door. I knocked. Nobody answered. I went to the window. I looked in and I...
0: Fine. Guess we'll write down about the hogs in the notebook. And I'll put it in the report.
1: With my name?
0: With your name. You'll probably get a letter of thanks from the colonel.
1: I will?
0: Sure thing. Well, Billy, be seeing you.
1: Hey, can I tell the kids I helped the ranger?
0: You want to?
1: Gee, you betcha.
0: Okay. You tell them I couldn't have done without you. After Billy told me what I wanted to know, Sheriff Larkins and I went back to the Evans Ranch. In the barn, we found 3 sacks of feed, 2 full and 1 with just enough taken out for 1 feeding of the hogs. Then I checked with the feed store in town.
2: Sure, Tom Evans bought all his feed here.
0: You got a record of the last time he's in, ma'am?
2: Sure have. Right here in the camp book.
0: Can I see it, ma'am?
2: Certainly can. Anything for a ranger. Here it is. Right here.
0: The 9th of July.
2: That's right. Just 6 days for Billy Stevens.
0: Uh-huh. 6 days before.
3: Pearson, anytime you're ready, got all the people together who was in that room. Got on the same boots you wore that day.
0: Oh, thanks, Sheriff. Now, ma'am, you're sure it was the 9th?
2: It was the 9th.
3: Could have told you that, Pearson. A couple other folks saw Tom Evans here in town.
0: Yeah, I know.
3: So him and his family could have been killed any time between the 9th and the 15th.
0: Yep. Ma'am.
2: Yes?
0: Tom Evans say anything, in a hurry? Anything like that?
2: Why, yes. I remember him telling me he had to get back the feed. He was all out.
0: Sure of that?
2: Just sure as I'm standing here.
0: Good. Thank you, ma'am. Let's go, Sheriff.
2: Sure hope you get him.
0: Thank you, ma'am.
3: Anything fitting together?
0: The murders were committed late on the 9th or early the morning of the 10th.
3: Well, how I figure.
0: Tom Evans bought feed on the 9th, 3 bags of it. And he said he was all out of feed at the ranch. He had to get home to feed the hogs. We found those bags of feed, Sheriff. 2 of them unopened.
3: Yeah, and the third...
0: with just enough feed taken out for 1 feeding.
3: Sure. Tom fed the hogs on the 9th.
0: But on the 10th, he didn't. Because he was dead. Murdered.
3: Got something to go on at last.
0: Yeah.
3: Well, it is something.
0: I guess so. But I'm counting more on this, Sheriff. A little piece of mud. Earth that came from someplace else, carried in by the... murder on his boot.
3: How do you know it comes from someplace else?
0: Ever see earth this color around here?
3: No.
0: I've seen this kind in Wheeler County.
3: Wheeler? That's a long piece. Wheeler.
0: So much the better.
3: Better?
0: Come on, Sheriff. I got a lot of questions to ask and a real short space of time to get them asked. Meantime, time, the killer might have made tracks for any place in Texas. He might have headed for the border into Mexico or got himself lost in the lonely stretches of New Mexico or in the big cities of Oklahoma. He had a whole week's start. Meantime, I reported back to my company captain, Clay Travis. He wasn't enthusiastic.
4: There's not much to go on, Jase.
0: Oh, little enough, but working on a shoestring's better than nothing.
4: How's a shoestring look?
0: Never gets any longer. Anyway, Cap, Evans was in town on the 9th, and he went to the bank, drew out $100. Couldn't find that money on his ranch.
4: Robbery?
0: Yeah. The way I figure, the killer was surprised, grabbed this.
4: Yeah, flat iron.
0: Uh-huh.
4: That iron's been gone over by the lab, and the only thing on it was blood. The Evans's.
0: Couldn't pick up a clean print anyplace in the murder room, either.
4: You ever figure it mightn't have been a stranger?
0: Sure. But I'm laying my money on that piece of mud.
4: Oh, say, a report on it came from the Austin lab. You want to look at it?
0: Sure do.
4: Okay. There it is. Hey, you were right about Wheeler County.
0: Mm-hmm. Looks like we're narrowing down a little. This particular sample found in southwest Wheeler County.
4: Still covers a good piece of territory.
0: Yeah. But there are just so many ranches in that section.
4: Ranches? Oh, well, you figure your man might have worked on one of them.
0: Could be. The way I look at it, he wandered down into Carson County, into town, minus eating Evans with the money, tailed into the ranch.
4: Without being seen by anyone?
0: That's my point, Cap. This time of year, there's a lot of folks passing through, looking for work. Ever pay much attention to one of them?
4: Yeah, lots of times.
0: Well, you're paid to do it. Other folks aren't. Not unless he acts up to attract attention.
4: So you've got no description?
0: Might get one. In Wheeler County. I'm going to check every ranch there and send in samples to Earth from every one of them. Be seeing you.
4: How are you going?
0: I'll take the radio car. Keep in touch that way. And I'd like to take this flat iron with me, if it's okay with you.
4: Yeah, it's okay with me.
0: Oh, better take a horse trailer, too. Something tells me when I find our man, it'll be someplace only a horse can get to.

0: Somewhere I once read that a man had found a needle in a haystack. Did it on a bet. Well, there was only one haystack. Southwest Wheeler County was one ranch after another, and every dead end I ran into gave the killer another break, a longer lead, a better chance to get away. And the man who found the needle knew what a needle looked like. We had no description. A needle stayed in one place. Our man could move around. I ask a lot of questions all the same every place I hit. Then on a ranch near Ramso, I got the first real lead.
1: Come on, have some coffee. We can talk.
2: Don't go to any trouble.
1: Trouble for a ranger? You boys got any idea what you look like when you turn up?
2: Good or bad?
1: Son, us folks living out here all alone, that badge you're wearing's like a handshake. How'd you like something to eat?
2: Well, it can't stay long, Mr. Williams.
1: Oh, looking for somebody, huh?
2: A murderer.
1: Can I help any?
2: I don't know. It all depends. Depends on whether you hired any hands the last, month or so.
1: Sure, got some here now. You won't see them?
2: No. Besides, I don't think my man would be here.
1: Huh? But you're looking. You come here.
2: I want to know if any hands left here around the 9th of the month. This month.
1: Ninth. Nope, didn't close out nobody on the 9th. The 7th do?
2: Just about right.
1: Closed out Orwell that day.
2: Orwell? You know him?
1: Never laid eyes on him before I took him on a couple of months ago.
2: Why'd he leave?
1: Ornery cuss. Never got along with anybody. Always asking for his pay in advance. Had it spent before it hit his pocket.
2: Now, I want you to think carefully. Give me the best description of him you possibly can give. Every detail, how he talked, acted, looked, everything.
1: You figure he's your man, huh?
2: I don't know, Mr. Williams. Until I get a better lead, I'll trail this one.
0: Gave me Orwell's description. I sent it into company headquarters along with a sample of earth from the Williams Ranch. Then I kept checking. Yeah, here and there, Orwell had been seen. Got in a poker game, lost some money, picked up a few dollars doing odd jobs, but always moving westward toward Carson County and the scene of the murders. Meantime, I put in a call for Captain Travis through our Amarillo radio, KTXE. He was out, but an hour later, he came through.
3: Unit 3 to Unit 10. Unit 3 to Unit 10.
0: Unit 10 to Unit 3. Unit 10 in Gray County, outside of Lafer's. Anything for Unit 10?
3: Just learned samples of earth from Williams Ranch and murder scene established identical. Your description of suspect sent out on all points bulletin, but suspect may be across border for now.
0: Unit 10 believes suspect still in state.
3: Why, Unit 10?
0: When suspect left Williams Ranch, he had his pay. Didn't keep it long. Evidence indicates suspect a drifter. Probably thinks he's safe by now and won't move fast.
3: Highway patrols and ranger units near borders alerted.
0: Suspect's previous travel habits indicate he stays to back trails.
3: Which direction you moving, Unit 10?
0: Unit 10 moving west, toward Carson County. We'll keep Unit 3 informed. Unit 10, 10-4. Every ranch, every farm, traveling by radio car when I could and on horse when I had to leave the highways. Once or twice I got a dim lead on Orwell, but he was like quicksilver. He kept moving. The more he did, the more I was convinced he was the killer. And then I just got over into Carson County when Captain Travis contacted me by radio.
3: Unit 3 to Unit 10. Unit 3 to Unit 10.
0: Unit 10 to Unit 3. Go ahead, Unit 3.
3: Another lead on Carson County suspect. This one's still smoking. Just came in. Here it is, Unit 10. A man answering suspect's description reported the scene near Pelly Ranch up near Amarillo.
0: We'll investigate. Unit 10, 10-4. I covered the 60-odd miles to the Pelly Ranch near Amarillo in something less than an hour. Got in touch with the foreman and told him what I wanted. But he told me...
4: Got no hand named Orwell, Ranger?
0: Sure?
4: Darn sure. Man, you described as a poke named Martin.
0: Well, that doesn't mean a thing. Probably a phony name.
4: Well, sure, could be. What do you want to do about it?
0: Where is this Martin?
4: Riding fence, north of here.
0: I want to get to him.
4: Not in your car.
0: I got a horse.
4: You'll need it. Look here. If this guy's what you say, he ain't going to stay long in one place. Hands got paid off yesterday, and Martin's headed for the north fence early this morning.
0: Where'd he start from?
4: I can show you.
0: Come on.
4: You see, this Orwell was riding a sorrel.
0: That's what he left the Williams Ranch on.
4: Well, this Martin's riding a black.
2: Man can change horse as well as his name.
4: Sure.
2: You see him start out this morning?
4: Yep, rode as far as the edge of the corral with me. But tell him when I want it done.
2: That'll help some. Looks like it'll be a trailing job.
4: Yes, guess so. Well, here's where he started from. Big mess of tracks here. I'm telling which one's Martin's horse.
2: But did he ride off alone?
4: Uh-huh, straight north, heading for the fence.
2: Well, thanks a lot. I'll see if I can pick him up.
0: I rode for 2 hours, cutting back and forth in an arc line to pick up the trail. And then I got a break. Someone had pulled up at a stream to water his horse, and there were boot tracks in the soft earth around the stream. A cigarette butt that hadn't been smoked too long before. The paper was still fresh. The horse's tracks didn't go north from there. They turned off due west and kept along the bank of the stream. Looked like Orwell or Martin was keeping close to water. That meant he wasn't going to ride any north fence, but was heading for the border of New Mexico. He wanted good camping spots handy. Well, it looked like Martin was my man. I didn't know for sure.

0: It was late afternoon when I spotted him, riding up ahead well off the Pelly Ranch. I put my badge away and my guns under my shirt and caught up with him.
1: Who's there?
2: Howdy.
1: Howdy.
2: Yeah, I've been trying to find you.
1: What for, mister?
2: The boss sent me out.
1: Boss?
2: Sure, back at Pelly.

0: I took on this morning.
1: Ah. Well, you go fix a fence. I'm going my way.
0: Huh?
1: I told you, I'm going my way.
0: No harm if I ride a piece with you, is there?
1: Ain't ask you to.
0: Unsociable, ain't you?
1: Nosy, ain't you?
0: No, just friendly.
1: Oh, look, I don't want anybody riding with me. Now, get on your way, we're going to have trouble.
0: Now, funny, I keep looking at you thinking I've seen you before.
1: Well, you ain't.
0: Could have swore I saw you in Carson County.
1: Never was there.
0: Seems like I saw you. You must have worked there.
1: Never was there, I said.
0: Okay, okay, man. Can make a mistake, can't he?
1: Now, get on your way. Something funny, mister?
0: Yeah, just thinking. Boss sends me out to find you, and here you are dusting off. Here I am feeling the same way. I ain't anxious to work either.
1: No? How come? I thought you was just took on.
0: Yeah, yeah, but changed my mind. I got enough money.
1: Oh? You?
0: Sure. Ran into a little crap game. Kind of ran in luck.
1: That's so?
0: Yeah. Couldn't make a wrong throw. Kept bobbing sevens, 11s, one right after the other.
1: A man gets in luck, he can make a kill.
0: Yeah, 500.
1: Yeah. Yeah, I guess you don't feel much like working.
0: Thought maybe I'd hit for New Mexico. Maybe go as far as California.
1: I thought so myself. Yeah, okay, you want to ride with me, okay by me.
0: Well, kind of like good company myself. Especially when I got to camp out.

0: Some you want in my saddlebag, Martin?
1: I thought you were sleeping.
0: No, don't reach for it, Martin. I'll blow your head off.
1: Well, what are you getting head up about?
0: Man starts to go through my saddlebags while I'm sleeping?
1: Well, there's no need for that gun. I was just looking for cigarettes.
0: Yeah?
1: Sure, that's all. What else?
0: You tell me.
1: Suspicious like, ain't you?
0: Call it careful.
1: Sure. You got a cigarette?
0: Some packs in my saddlebags.
1: Don't mind me nosing around them now, huh?
0: Not while I'm looking.
1: Okay.
0: Cigarettes wrapped up in a piece of old blanket.
1: This bag?
0: Other one.
1: This it?
0: Yeah, that's it. Wrapped up in that.
1: What do you got here? Feels like a ton of iron.
0: Might be. Unroll the blanket.
1: Yeah.
0: Recognize that flat iron, Orwell?
2: You dirty...
0: Orwell got himself between me and my horse. He slapped it hard. The horse jumped toward me. I rolled over and away when Orwell fired again. And then he was gone. To wait till morning was to give him a ticket to freedom. I trailed him on foot. For over an hour, we played cat and mouse in the stillness of the country. And then I came to a little arroyo. You're not going to get away, Orwell. Come out with your hands in the air, Orwell. Hear me? Okay, I'm coming in after you.

0: Polish your gun out, Orwell.
1: Yeah.
0: Gun flashes make good targets in the dark, Orwell.
1: How come you know my name?
0: Found it out. Still say you never been in Carson County?
1: What? Who are you?
0: Chase Pearson, Texas Rangers.
1: There ain't nothing you got on me. Nothing.
0: I think there is, Orwell. You gave yourself away when you saw the Flatiron. The Flatiron that killed a man, his wife,

0: A little kid. Okay, we better get going. The case was closed when Orwell broke down and confessed. Not long after, he went to the electric chair at Huntsville.
1: You have just heard an authentic reenactment of the case from the files of the Texas Rangers.
2: Tonight's script was written by Russell Hughes and produced by Stacy Keach. Next week, the National Broadcasting Company will bring you another case from the records of the oldest law enforcement body in North America, the Texas Rangers.

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2: News this hour from Town Hall. I'm Jason Walker. Heated exchange at a Republican meeting with the president.
3: President Donald Trump berated Senate Republicans during a closed-door meeting on Capitol Hill for allowing a vote to block his war in Iran. Trump had particular words for the four Republican senators who voted with Democrats. Most Republicans stayed quiet during the meeting, but Senator Bill Cassidy of Louisiana, who lost re-election in his primary last month after Trump endorsed an opponent, stood up and defended his vote.
4: I'm voting for more powers until I get a briefing.
3: Adding,
4: but I, again, matched his tone.
3: And says,
4: the American people need to know more than we are being told.
3: I'm Lisa Dwyer.
2: Ukraine says its forces have struck a railway bridge, a power plant, and other key infrastructure targets in neighboring Crimea.
5: Each drone attacks added to the woes on the Black Sea Peninsula, Russian authorities having to suspend gasoline sales to civilians there, as Ukraine has intensified its recent campaign to disrupt supply lines and the electrical grid at the height of the summer tourist season. Kyiv's military authorities are seeking to isolate the vital Russian held peninsula in the latest stage of the four-year-old war. The peninsula was seized and illegally annexed by Moscow in 2014. Western analysts say Ukraine's long-range strikes have highlighted its ability to inflict damage on Russia and put added pressure on the Kremlin. I'm Charles de Ledesma.
2: Well, the world has been shaking. Back-to-back powerful earthquakes slamming Venezuela. No reports of any fatalities, but a lot of damage. A 6.9 quake hitting the northern coast of Japan. No injuries reported there, and officials say there's no danger of a tsunami. And Northern California has been rocking with its strongest earthquake since 1940. More on these stories, townhall.com.
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2: Summertime, and of course a lot of people heading for the beach, but be very cautious. The Coast Guard explains what a swimmer should do if caught in a rip current. We'll hear more now from correspondent Donna Warder with the story.
7: Rip currents account for most beach rescues, and about 100 people drown from them along U.S. beaches each year, according to the United States Lifesaving Association. Lifeguard Marine Safety Lieutenant Charlie Knight in San Diego explains what they are.
8: When the waves come into the beach, it needs somewhere to go. And so it takes these little channels out that we call rip currents to put all that water back into the ocean.
7: He says if caught in a rip current, don't panic.
8: Stay calm, flip over onto your back, float, and allow the rip current to take you out. And then we want you to signal for help by raising your arm, and a lifeguard will come and get you.
7: I'm Donna Warder.
2: 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Wednesday was the four-year anniversary of the repeal of Roe v. Wade. Marjorie Dannenfelser of Susan B. Anthony Pro-Life America says the next battle is over abortion pills.
9: We have women who are receiving these drugs because of a Biden COVID hangover. The rules were dropped around the distribution of these drugs. There's no in-person visit to anybody associated with her health. She just gets it in the mail, or her boyfriend, her ex-husband, the guys at the fraternity, someone has those drugs and she gets them, and it's leading to disasters all over the country.
2: She was a guest on the Salem Radio Network. Former chief of staff to New York ex-mayor Eric Adams has been arrested in a bribery case, the latest sign The federal prosecutors continue to scrutinize Adams' inner circle months after the Democrat left office. More on these stories, townhall.com.
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0: from the City of Angels near the Pacific Ocean. Good morning, good evening, wherever you may be across the nation, around the world. I'm George Norrie, and this is Coast to Coast AM. Later tonight, the power of crystal skulls. Here's what's happening. Back-to-back powerful earthquakes struck off the coast of Venezuela Wednesday evening, causing widespread damage, collapsing buildings, and sending panicked residents into the streets. The 7.2 and 7.5 magnitude earthquakes destroyed the region, with buildings evacuated and cities and areas spread as far as Brazil's Amazon. There was also a 6.9 that hit Japan and a 5.6 that hit Northern California. Well over 30 earthquakes hit the planet today. Wow. Just one in four Americans believes President Donald Trump's war with Iran was worth its costs, and a majority worry that a truce with Iran is unlikely to last, according to a Reuters poll. The five-day poll, which closed on Monday, also showed the war weighing heavily on Mr. Trump's popularity, with his approval rating dropping to 34%, a return to the lowest level of the Republican's second term that was last touched in April. Here's Tom Danheiser with more on today's situation. Tom?
1: Well, George, with U.S. President Donald Trump's low approval rating he has, 63% of Americans said a truce with Tehran was not a reality, with 23% saying the U.S. was stronger after the war with Iran. Americans wanting the war to end, especially those hit hardest by the cost of gas, and now many see hope for lower prices. A percentage of Americans think the U.S. is getting the better of the new agreement. However, most Americans suspect Iran's nuclear program has not been permanently stopped, and that Iran will not stop threatening its neighbors. Meanwhile, the head of the International Atomic Energy Agency said Wednesday that the UN agency will return to inspect Iran's nuclear sites as agreed. Israel's defense minister continues to claim America did not demand for Israel to withdraw from Lebanon, as Israel's fight with Iranian-backed Hezbollah continues to complicate efforts towards a wider U.S.-Iran peace deal. And President Donald Trump said Iran had informed the U.S. that no tolls or other charges are being levied for ships navigating the Strait of Hormuz, although the waterway is still unstable. Traffic through the strait has significantly increased over the past week, easing supply concerns. George?
0: Thank you, Tom. And Howard Bloom, the author of The Mohammed Code, has been watching this situation since it began. Howard, when's it going to end?
2: Well, we don't know, but it's time to be very, very careful. And it's time not to let our domestic politics blind us. As the Iranians and their allies, the Chinese, see it, a new balance of power is taking over the world. And the United States is no longer the dominant superpower. Far from it. In fact, a Hezbollah official, Wafiq Safah, says that Iran is on its way to becoming the fourth most powerful country in the world. As you already know, in the eyes of the Iranians, our president's memo of understanding is a surrender, a declaration of defeat. You've heard that right. The Iranians believe that the United States has surrendered to Tehran, and that America has been utterly and completely humiliated. In fact, Al Jazeera, the powerful international news outlet funded and directed by Qatar, ran a front-page story yesterday blaring America's unconditional surrender in headlines. President Donald Trump, on the other hand, says just the opposite. He declares that the MOU is the unconditional surrender of the Iranians to America. So what's actually happening? The great game of global power is shifting, and our weapons and tactics may be obsolete. Our president tells us that the conventional Iranian navy, its warships, are at the bottom of the sea. But Iran has demonstrated that on the 1,749 miles of its coasts, you don't need battleships. All you need is swift boats, missiles, and determination. Al-Qaeda made that point way back in 2000 with a swift boat attack that tore open the hull of the USS Cole and killed 17 American sailors. What's more, our president tells us that Iran's air force is gone. But Iran has proven that you may not need an air force when you have drones, thousands and thousands of drones. It is said that Iran has produced 80,000 drones to date. In fact, it's just been made public that one of the two American airmen who went down over Iranian territory in April reported something he found frightening, a swarm of drones traveling in a jellyfish configuration. Enough drones so that if you took down as many as you could, there would still be a fatal, lethal number left. The airman's surprise and fear is a bad sign. China has been developing drone swarms for military use for over 10 years. But the American airman was not trained to recognize and to bring down drone swarms. In other words, our military has not been keeping up. Meanwhile, the Iranians have massive drone and missile cities dug deep under the mountains, underground, attack-proof cities where they manufacture and launch their drones. Muddying the waters up until a few days ago, our president said he wanted Iran to get rid of its missiles, all of them. Then he changed his mind and said that the Iranians needed to keep enough missiles to defend themselves. We have two major missile problems. Missile problem number one is that some of Iran's missiles can reach most of Europe's capitals today. Missile problem number two is that Iran announced today that it will put a constellation of 24 satellites in orbit. The rocket it will use to pull this off is a step on the path to an ICBM, a rocket that will be able to nuke every city in the United States. There is one positive in the midst of this MOU debacle. Our president told us 2 days ago that UN nuclear inspectors will once again be allowed in Iran's nuclear facilities. It sounded like a fantasy, but the Iranian press told the world today that it's true. Whether or not that should reassure us depends on what limitations are placed on these inspectors by Iran.
0: It's a mess. Thanks, Howard. A woman in Brazil has died in an exorcism, and her friend admitted to killing her, claiming he believed he was expelling her demons. She was discovered inside a residential apartment after neighbors heard a disturbance and called police. Her body was found by shocked officers after they were called to the scene when worried residents heard blood-curdling screams coming from inside. My gosh. Americans are finding that one of the few ways to save money in the car market is by refinancing their auto loans. The drivers who refinanced in the first quarter of this year saw a 2.24 percentage point decrease on average from their original loan. Here's investment expert Mish Shedlock. Mish, is this a good idea?
3: Yeah, this is a great idea. 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I don't recommend people having these really long-term loans, but if you have them and you're stuck in them, George, my gosh, please take advantage of this. 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Albertsons, Kroger's has 10% off the first Wednesday of every month. That's when I shop. They've got other deals, and other stores have deals for veterans. So try and shop on those days. Get a freezer, get a pantry, stock up. These are two of the things you can do right now. You can't control much, but you can control where and how you spend, and you can watch out for deals. You got one right now on car insurance rates if you still have that loan.
0: All right, great. Thanks, Mish. Polling 1,200 U.S. adults, researchers found that 86% are distrustful of AI results. For 42% of them, the distrust is tied specifically to AI-generated answers that cannot show where their information came from. That single gripe, missing attribution, outranked some of the most dependable headaches in modern life. How about that? Back in 1991, Greg Bishop, who also did some web work for us, co-founded a magazine called The Excluded Middle, which was a journal of UFOs, conspiracy research, and new science. Greg is with us now. Greg, that magazine still going?
4: No, it's ended in 1999. It turned into a book in 2001, and I've written a few books since then. How you doing, George?
0: Doing
4: I haven't
0: great.
4: Seen you in a while.
0: You did a great job for us, and you're doing a great job in the UFO field. And you've got a major event coming up, don't you?
4: Yeah, it is an art exhibit of experiencer or abductee art. I just thought it would be interesting, illustrative, and good for people to see exactly how people feel about and depict what has happened to them if they have any kind of contact with something that seems like non-human intelligence. And I thought that art would be a little bit better avenue or a more fruitful avenue than just language, because, you know, so many things can be communicated subconsciously through art, any kind of art, you know, paintings, music, movies, anything like that.
0: You find that more people are open to talking about their UFO experiences these days?
4: Yeah, very much so. I mean, there's still some stigma, but it's been opened up quite a bit. I think the result of the 2017 article in the New York Times continues to reverberate. And the best thing about it is that it's allowed academics and abductees and all kinds of people to talk about this more openly and to the public and with each other.
0: How do people participate in the event, Greg?
4: It is being held live, if you're in Los Angeles, in Burbank, and it is at the Crooked Path Apothecary New Age Store in Burbank, 5 o'clock to about 10 or 11 o'clock this Saturday, June 27th.
0: Great. Have fun and do your thing with experiencers. 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

0: Got a fascinating program for you. Welcome back. George Norrie with you. Olivia Fox with us, best-selling author of The Charisma Myth and one of the world's leading experts on the science of charisma. A former director of innovative leadership at Stanford StartX, she has taught at Harvard, Yale, MIT, the Marine Corps War College, and the United Nations, and has advised leaders at companies including Apple, Google, TikTok, UBS, and JP Morgan. Fluent in four languages, she was the youngest person ever appointed foreign trade advisor to the French government. And again, her book is called The Charisma Myth. Olivia, welcome to the program. Looking forward to this.
1: Thanks, George. It's great to be here.
0: How did you get involved in studying charisma?
1: The honest answer is that it was kind of out of desperation because by nature, I am a socially awkward introvert. And so by my late teens, I realized that I really only kind of had two choices. Either I exiled myself to a desert island, which is still an attractive option on occasion, or I learned how to make the whole human thing work. So I chose option two for now. And lucky for me, it turns out that science was coming out explaining how to make this whole human thing work, and being a nerd, the answer for me is always in the library. So that's where I headed. I discovered that there was science on how to be charismatic.
0: Olivia, give us your definition of charisma.
1: That's a really good question and a really tough one, George. So a lot of people confuse charisma with charm, but they're not the same. Charm is what makes people like you, whereas people can be incredibly charismatic and, like Steve Jobs, not be particularly nice people. Charisma, for me, is more what makes people trust you, follow you, and want to do what you want them to do. It is more a question of influence and inspiration than of likability.
0: What is it, Olivia, when you walk into a room, whether it's a party, a restaurant, a nightclub, wherever it might be, and people notice you that you're there? What do you call that?
1: So that is the fascinating phenomenon of first impressions, which is technically in science known as thin slicing. And what this is the result of our survival instincts. If you think of it, in most of human history, our ancestors usually only had a few seconds to decide if the shape cruising into our field of vision was animate or inanimate, human or non-human, friend or foe, basically fight, flight, or relax. And those who could make those split-second decisions accurately survived, thrived, multiplied, and produced us, and those who couldn't ended up as somebody else's crunchy protein snack. So today, we are still making these split-second decisions, and that is why people will react to a strong presence in under 2 seconds. You have less than 2 seconds to make that first impression. And if you've ever heard the phrase, you never get a second chance to make a good first impression, the science proves you right.
0: Interesting you say that, Olivia. I was a former television news director years ago in my early days, and I used a personal system when I hired my television people, whether they were reporters or anchor people. And it was called the 10-second rule. And I would look at their videotapes, and if they didn't affect me in some way, emotionally, whatever, within 10 seconds, I didn't hire them. I moved on. But I got to tell you, every person I hired within that 10-second rule went on to be a success. Everyone.
1: So that's really interesting, because the scope of thin slicing, when I was asking one of the scientists, our scientific editor on the book, about just how long it took, he said, oh, don't worry. It's true that most impressions are made in 2 seconds, but there are some other qualities like persuasiveness or influence. You have much longer. You know how much longer that was? He said, oh, you have almost 60 seconds. So you were right in the range.
0: I was right there. Is charisma always a good thing?
1: Oh, that is the dark side of charisma, which, let's be clear, charisma is dangerous both for the charismatic person and for the people that they affect. So the reason that charisma has only been started to be studied recently is because for most of the 20th century, charisma was a taboo subject, because the main researcher on charisma, Max Weber, was German. He grew up in Nazi Germany. And so for him, charisma was Hitler. And you know what? He's right. Hitler, really charismatic figure, and look what he did. So for most of the 20th century, charisma was seen as a dangerous quality that really should not be talked about to the public. But that's only half the danger of charisma, because that's charisma in what it can do to others. What people don't realize is that charisma is also dangerous for the charismatic person themselves. It is absolutely possible to be too charismatic, in which case you will start to believe. You will start to, as they say, drink your own Kool-Aid. You can convince people even when you're wrong. I see this all the time with company founders. And I know this sounds insane, but people can genuinely become addicted to your presence. Being in your presence when you're fully charismatic can be a high that people get addicted to. So there's lots of downsides to charisma that people don't necessarily realize.
0: Do you remember the name Ted Bundy? He was a serial killer.
1: Very charismatic. Excellent example of how some of the most notorious figures in history had charisma that enabled them to do the horrible things they did.
0: Yeah, his charisma allowed him to meet people, get them comfortable, wheel them in, and then he did his dastardly deeds.
1: Jim Jones is another example. In fact, a lot of cult leaders become cult leaders thanks to charisma. And one of the warnings that I have to give people really early on is, listen, please be aware that if you have any tendency towards wanting to have power over others, this is going to make it worse as you realize that you really can have power over others. It is dangerous.
0: Big time. What is your website, Olivia?
1: AskOlivia.com.
0: Simple enough. And the book is available right now?
1: It is right now, The Charisma Myth.
0: The Charisma Myth, How Anyone Can Master the Art and Science of Personal Magnetism. We're going to take calls next hour with Olivia Fox, but I've got many more questions for her when we come right back on Coast to Coast AM.
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1: And I wanted to talk to you anyway about the UFO reports, what you think of them.
2: The best thing about it is it's really exciting. We got complete vindication because basically what happened was is the government admitted that we don't know what these spots, these objects, these bright lights are, but basically you can help the government because the thing we're finding out is government's not that bright and they need our help. So that's where Coast to Coast AM comes in and George Norrie comes in. Because you're going to have people on here that will give the government investigators an idea where to look, how to look, and what to look for. So it really does a lot of validation of the history of this show. And this is a huge step forward to getting to the truth because for the first time, we have the U.S. government admitting that there's something to this. Really admitting there's something to this. And that's the big step for all of us.
0: Classic Cuts.
3: Nobody has a perfect record in guessing which songs are going to click with the public. Eddie Money and his first label had a difference of opinion about which number to release as a single. Turns out they were both right.
4: It took me 6 months to write Two Tickets to Paradise. 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So me and my guitar player, Jimmy Lyon, we wrote Baby Hold On in 2 days. And that was the first single, and of course, Two Tickets to Paradise was the second single.

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1: It's time to congratulate you for your efforts to get a UFO UAP disclosure. 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
2: That's what you have to do if you're an activist. 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And ultimately, we got disclosure. And you're here to see it, and so am I.
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1: We'll take calls next hour with Olivia Fox, so chime in as we talk about charisma. 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
2: Yeah, it sure does. We have a lot of shows there we want you to listen to. One of our shows, Shades of the Afterlife, is hosted by Sandra Champlain, and she is on the line right now. Hello, Sandra. How are you?
3: Hi, Tom. Hi, George. I'm doing just great.
1: Hi, Sandra.
2: Hey, Sandra. We are about to publish 297. That's the number episode that publishes on Friday. What do you got for us?
3: Oh, well, I watched the series by Martin Short about his life, the documentary, and through all the heartache, he had had a dream visitation of his brother that was loud and clear, his deceased brother. And, you know, he provided a ton of laughter and still does. So I decided to do comedy, laughter, and the afterlife, showing all of us how our loved ones and spirits still retain their sense of humor on the other side, and how we should too, no matter how difficult life is.
2: So we have gags on the other side then.
3: We do. We got a lot of fun in store.
2: Sandra, the afterlife is such a hot topic. What makes the experts correct? We bring on people on this show and they talk about the Akashic Records and they all kind of say the same thing, and we have guests that say the afterlife is wonderful. And I believe it is, but what makes them correct?
3: I think it's a commonality. For as many people who has ever lived on planet Earth, we could have billions of different stories, but there's common things that everybody shares. That sense of a bright light, unconditional love that we've never felt here on Earth, and the same message that life is about being kind, being loving, being of service to others, being forgiving, and going after our dreams and having experiences. So there's all these common denominators that point to that's the real message.
2: That, and we're all going to find out eventually. So
3: that's right.
2: Folks, thank you, Sandra, for your time. Folks, if you want to listen, which we want you to do, download the iHeartRadio app on your phone. 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In the search, put in Coast to Coast AM. All the shows will pop right up. George?
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0: And welcome back to Coast, George Norrie with you, Olivia Fox with us as we talk about charisma. Olivia, are we born with charisma or do we develop it?
1: So the honest answer is that just like with becoming a ballerina or becoming Michael Phelps, there are some genetic predispositions, and not everyone can turn into Bill Clinton. However, since we have now found out that charisma is behavioral, it's a series of behaviors rather than a magical quality, everyone can improve their level of charisma by quite a decent amount.
0: Would you find that most people with charisma are likable initially?
1: That's a really interesting question. Some of the most charismatic people that have been studied, and Steve Jobs is one who's been studied over and over, were also some of the least likable. And to avoid any bad words, I will say that he has been described as a fill-in-the-blank hole again and again by people who worked with him, people who met him, but at the same time, so charismatic as to create what people called a reality distortion field around him.
0: Was he indeed charismatic, or maybe there's a different word for him?
1: Really was charismatic. So Steve Jobs's voice is one of the ones that has been the most studied for charismatic voices because of the initial impression. And listen, I was wrong about this. I was one of the people who had always heard that lower voices are more charismatic. The lower your voice, the more charismatic it is. Science proved me wrong. Steve Jobs' voice registered as one of the most charismatic systematically in tests, and yet he had a voice that had such a high pitch that it occasionally veered into the female register. But because it had the other characteristics of a charismatic voice, it worked.
0: We talk a lot on this program, Olivia, about psychic vampires, people who have the ability to just draw your energy. You feel exhausted standing next to them. I don't think they're charismatic. What do you think?
1: You're probably right. That's a really good question and probably something that we should do studies on. I have had the personal experience of those people, and you're right that the opposite of charisma, which kind of gives you a high, this gives you a low.
0: It does. And it's not that they're necessarily all bad people. They just drain you.
1: They do. Energetic vampires is a great term.
0: The psychic vampires. Since you've been studying this, what has been one of the strangest stories you've encountered?
1: There have been quite a few, to tell you the truth. I think that the best one for me, which is the one that most vividly illustrates how charisma is not something that's innate, is the story of how Marilyn Monroe in 1955 in New York City on a hot summer day decided to prove the point that she could turn her charisma on or off at will. And so she took a photographer and a reporter with her into Grand Central Station. And so she goes down into the station, boards the subway car, and because she decided at that moment she was going to be just plain Norma Jean Baker, even though the photographer was with her and the camera was clicking the whole time, no one noticed her. Then she walked back out onto Fifth Avenue, and apparently she turned around to the reporter and said, "So, you want to see Marilyn?" And as he said, there was no grand gesture. She just seemed to transform with 100 small motions. And suddenly she became Marilyn. The crowd around her, people stopped. They started screaming. And then it was a real crowd. And it took several minutes to extricate her from the fans who suddenly realized that Marilyn was amongst them. So this for me is the most vivid illustration that you can be Norma Jean or Marilyn just by deciding to, once you know what it takes.
0: Is charisma the same as the ability to generate emotion and publicity?
1: You know, I don't think so, because you can generate publicity through stunts, through something other than, you can generate publicity with statements, And as it turns out, charisma is a lot more about body language than it is about words. So charisma does generate emotion, a lot of it. In fact, emotional contagion is one of the first effects of charisma. But words are not necessary. So it's not necessarily tied to publicity.
0: Are charismatic people generally more successful than people who are not?
1: Oh, yes. And this is the fascinating thing. Not only are they more successful, not only do they make more money, not only do they have more romantic options, all of that you could guess. But the fascinating thing is that they also experience less stress on average. Charismatic physicians, their patients follow their regimen better. They're sued less often. Charismatic professors have students who succeed better. It is fascinating to see how in every facet of life, charisma has an impact both for the charismatic person and the people around them.
0: What are some ideas or techniques that people could use to start developing their own charisma?
1: So the interesting thing is that if you look at the components of charisma, there's three of them. There's presence, power, and warmth. And just looking at presence, the first one, the good news and bad news, I guess, is that presence is simply the ability to stay focused on the other person. Because one of the secrets of charisma is that it's not just how you make people feel about you, it's how you make people feel about themselves. And because we are in an era where people are increasingly distracted, if you've ever heard the continuous partial attention, that's what we are in these days. If you are able to give people your full attention, just with that, your charisma will increase. Just by being able to stay focused on the other person, really listen to them, and not get distracted. That's how simple it is to start increasing your charisma.
0: Does the charismatic person, Olivia, know that they're charismatic?
1: You know, I don't think everyone's ever asked me that. From time to time, I get both. I get people writing me saying, people have always told me I'm charismatic. I wasn't sure if I was, but after reading your book, all the things you say that people who are charismatic do, I do, so I guess I am. And then I get people writing me saying, founders especially, saying, I know I'm charismatic. I want to become even more charismatic. How do I supercharge it? So I guess it depends on the person's level of awareness and modesty.
0: You think if you took a poll of people who were charismatic and people who were not, the poll would show that the charismatic individual would be higher placed than the other person.
1: I think so, yes, probably. It really seems to have a multiplier effect on every aspect of people's lives, both in good and bad. One of the things that is known is that charismatic people can fall into narcissism because everyone loves them, and that it's easier to cheat when you're charismatic. So there are both good and bad outcomes of becoming charismatic, but it certainly does tend to help people reach higher positions, more power, more money, more influence.
0: Can you be charismatic and not likable?
1: I think you really can. We have several instances in business of people being incredibly charismatic and not likable at all. And one of the best examples we have in modern times is Elon Musk, who there are different charisma styles. And Elon Musk really started out with a focused charisma style. I met him years ago, and he really had this ability to make you feel completely heard. He was so focused on every word you said, and he is one of the most hated figures on the planet at the moment. So you really can be both.
0: How about the president? His polling are way down. Is he charismatic? And then what happened?
1: He absolutely is charismatic. And just because someone is charismatic doesn't mean that they're not polarizing. If you look at the components of charisma, presence, power, and warmth, which really boil down to the focused attention to whatever it is the person is saying, a sense of confidence, and a sense of warmth, enthusiasm, passion for what they're saying, the president absolutely displays all three. But this doesn't mean that he is not absolutely hated by quite a proportion of the population. Boris Johnson, the former Prime Minister of the United Kingdom, was a perfect example of someone who was highly charismatic and hated at the same time.
0: I would say that John F. Kennedy was very charismatic. Would you agree?
1: Now, that is one of your stellar examples of almost perfect charisma. Yes, he was.
0: Yet he upset other people.
1: You can be very charismatic and upset people, but at the same time, you will still be influencing them. That is the key piece. And Steve Jobs' reality distortion field, you know, Clinton is probably the best example. I have met ardent Republicans who told me, Bill Clinton, I hated him before I met him. I hated him after I met him. Huh. But while I met him, man, I loved the man.
0: Can a charismatic person be too braggadocious?
1: I think that in this instance, that's one of the cases where, yes, they can be, but charisma will probably mean people forgive them for being too braggadocious faster than they would someone who's not charismatic. So again, one of the downsides of charisma is that people forgive your bad behavior faster.
0: Can you tell if somebody's charismatic within minutes?
1: You really can, George. In fact, if you look at how fast people evaluate one another, across cultures, across hemispheres, this is one of the few human universals.

0: good first impression is so key. But the good news is that you really can learn to make a good first impression. And then, once you make a good first impression, what's called the primacy effect means that from then on, everything else you do will be filtered through that great first impression.
1: Olivia, does a charismatic person have to be attractive?
0: Oh, I'm so glad you asked that. One of the biggest myths in charisma, alongside the charisma is innate. No, it's not. One of the other biggest myths is that you have to be attractive. No, you don't. Winston Churchill was a very unattractive man, and yet he was incredibly charismatic. And in studies, people who display charismatic behavior are rated as more attractive because of the charisma. And check this out. Charismatic men are rated 1 to 2 inches taller on average than non-charismatic men. So sure, good looks can help, but if you don't have them, you can still be charismatic and you will then be rated as more attractive than if you hadn't learned charisma.
1: Do people want to be around a charismatic person?
0: Yes, not only do they want to be around them, but it can be a problem for the charismatic person in that there really is a sense that people can get addicted to your presence. It can be a high to be in the presence of a charismatic person. And then you can have trouble with one of the other issues of when you turn the charisma on full blast is that people start telling you everything. And sometimes they tell you more than they would have otherwise. Then the next day they realize just how much they shared or overshared, and then an ego backlash sets in. So one of the dangers of charisma is that people will give you their hearts, their souls, and their darkest secrets, and then they'll regret it later.
1: I've got grandchildren, great-grandchildren, and you could tell almost instantly, Olivia, which ones will grow up and be charismatic, and most of them, if not all of them, will be at that age.
0: It's true that usually, in most cases, people who are natural at charisma learn it in the 3 to 6 year old range, so that by the time they're adults, everyone assumes that they were born with it. But what actually happened is that they were learning by mimicry, by copying, whether it's people on television, even on the radio for charismatic voices. But here's the interesting thing. You do have people who learn charisma. And if you go online and you look at videos of Steve Jobs from 1983 to 2011, you can see him learning the different elements of charisma piece by piece. The presence first, then the power, then the warmth. He learned them.
1: Let's take calls in a moment with Olivia Fox as we talk about charisma. The lines are open. We'll be right back.
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Hi, registered pharmacist Ben Fuchs here. I've been studying healthy bodies for 35 years, and what I've got to tell you may shock and surprise you, but if you listen up, it may change your life. Known as neurotransmitters, with names like dopamine, serotonin, noradrenaline, and GABA, one of the most important of the neurotransmitters is a substance called acetylcholine. It's recognized for its relaxing effects. Acetylcholine actions are involved in calming the body down, opening blood vessels, stimulating secretion of digestive juices, and enhancing the movement of food through the digestive tract. It may have mild antisuppressant effects, and it can enhance libido and sexuality. And acetylcholine also has a heart-slowing effect. But of all the important functions of acetylcholine, none is more important than its beneficial effects on the activity of the intellectual and learning centers of the brain. Deficiencies or defects in acetylcholine processing are associated with anxiety, insomnia, learning disability, dementias, Parkinson's disease, palsies, and other movement disorders, as well as schizophrenia. Make sure you're getting enough of the underappreciated nutrient choline. Choline, the newest nutrient to be included in the list of essential substances, choline is a precursor to acetylcholine, and it's readily available in supplements. It's also a good idea to eat lots of choline-containing foods, including egg yolk.

0: dairy, broccoli, chard, and organ meats. 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
2: News this hour from Town Hall. I'm Jason Walker. President Trump sees America's 250th anniversary as a chance to get the country excited again as he addressed a rally Wednesday in the National Mall. The show included a series of flyovers by a number of aircraft, music from military bands and choirs, and Lee Greenwood singing God Bless America, or the USA. The event designed to kick off weeks of celebrations about the founding of America. Another top U.S. military leader stepping down.
3: General Christopher Donahue, commanding general of U.S. Army Europe and Africa and commander of NATO's Allied Land Command, is unexpectedly stepping down. A career special operations commander, Donahue commanded Delta Force units in Iraq and Afghanistan before leading the 82nd Airborne Division. Donahue was famously the last American soldier to leave Afghanistan in 2020. The moment was documented in an iconic photo that shows General Donahue boarding the last C-17 cargo plane to depart. I'm Lisa Dwyer.
2: National Taxpayer Advocate says the IRS did better than expected in issuing refunds during the recent tax season, despite massive cuts to its workforce.
4: The IRS workforce dropped from 102,000 to 74,000 during 2025 due to layoffs. National Taxpayer Advocate Aaron M. Cullen says taxpayers who needed human help were left behind in many cases. That may have been especially true for victims of identity theft. Those cases already take, on average, almost 2 years to resolve. Bob Agner reporting.
2: A new proposal would include Bible stories and required reading lists for more than 5 million public school students in Texas. State Board of Education likely to vote on that proposal Friday. More on these stories, townhall.com.
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2: 9. 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
6: The International Olympic Committee is committing to paying more than $100 million directly to athletes. It's creating a fund for $10,000 grants athletes can apply for after competing at the Summer or Winter Games. The cash commitment from the IOC comes after growing calls in recent years to pay prize money at the Olympic Games. That money will be available to the nearly 3,000 athletes who competed at the 2026 Milan Cortina Winter Games. I'm Julie Walker.
2: You might think it would be easy to find her. Can't be that many giraffes on the loose, but a 3-year-old giraffe named Gracie is missing in Texas. The search has become a tall order. Gracie has been missing nearly 2 weeks now after escaping her enclosure at a ranch in the Texas Hill Country near San Antonio. Breaking news and analysis, townhall.com. And speaking of Texas, at a summer camp, the scene of that deadly flood 1 year ago, That camp has now filed for bankruptcy. Here's correspondent Rich Thomason.
7: It's Chapter 11 reorganization for Camp Mystic, where catastrophic flooding over the July 4th holiday killed 25 girls and two teen counselors. Richard Eastland, owner of the all-girls Christian camp, also died in the flooding. In a court filing in Houston, the camp lists debt exceeding $10 million, assets ranging from $100,000 to $500,000. Families of the victims filed suit in November, saying the camp operators failed to take the necessary steps to protect the girls. Rich Thomason reporting.
2: For decades, Camp Mystic was a summer staple, an institution for generations of families where girls could ride horses, go fishing, and attend Bible studies. More on these stories, townhall.com.
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1: We're going to take your calls with Olivia Fox as we talk about charisma, and we'll be back in a moment on Coast to Coast AM. 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

0: And welcome back, George Norrie, along with Olivia Fox. Olivia, who gets the promotion at work, the charismatic person or the person who isn't?
1: It is almost always the charismatic person, George. And not only that, but in today's world, one of the fascinating things is that in this attention economy, as it's called, charisma now matters more than intelligence, integrity, and competence combined. And it's one of the reasons I'm so desperate to kind of democratize charisma, make it available so that once everyone has charisma, it will hopefully stop having this outsized effect, an effect bigger than it should have. Charisma really is your ace in the hole. It's the X factor. And the effect it has is so profound, people don't realize just how big it can be.
0: Is it easy to obtain?
1: Because it's a series of behaviors, you can absolutely increase your level of charisma. Anyone can. Now, I'm not going to promise that everyone can become Bill Clinton, because it is true that although you don't have to be an extrovert to be charismatic, introversion is an advantage for some forms of charisma. It is, however, true that extroversion is an advantage for other forms of charisma. So it's more a question of finding the kind of charisma that fits you, your personality, your circumstances, and your goal best.
0: Who's more apt to be charismatic, a man or a woman?
1: You know, I think you really can be both. You can be charismatic either way. There have been gender studies in charisma. The only one that I can say has seen a very clear difference was with clothing. So some fascinating studies where, for example, you get a certain bump in perceived intelligence by wearing glasses in Europe, in the US, and in Japan, but the effect isn't the case in India. Why? We don't know. The shape of your glasses also impacts the perception of your intelligence and friendliness. Now, this is true for men and women. However, one difference is that for women, in order to get the same level of respect, they have to dress more formally. I'm not saying this is a good thing. This is how the world is. This is just what the data show, that as far as charisma goes, women will have an easier time getting respect if they're dressed more formally and have more impressive titles.
0: There's no question of how you look has a lot to do with things.
1: The way you're dressed does have a lot to do with it, yes. However, the good news is that you don't have to be attractive to be charismatic. Good looks confer an advantage, but you can be, like Churchill, incredibly charismatic despite being really unattractive. And in fact, charisma will make you appear more attractive and even taller than you actually are.
0: The uncharismatic person, though, needs time to develop to get attention, does he not?
1: If you're not charismatic, it will be a lot harder to get attention. The charismatic person can walk into a room and have an immediate impact. It is a 2-second impact. It's really incredibly fast how people react to charisma.
0: Let's go to the phones. Lewis in Pennsylvania gets us started. Hey, Lewis, go ahead.
2: Hello, George. Thank you for taking my call. I have two questions for Olivia. I'll sit on live.
0: All right.
1: Hi,
2: my
1: Lewis.
2: First question, Olivia, is, you know, the Bible for salesmen years ago used to be Dale Carnegie's How to Win Friends and Influence People. I watch people. They don't shake hands anymore. They don't make eye contact. They don't smile. They don't remember people's names, especially in these last two generations. Everything is done online. That was my first question. This is going to be a problem, you know, down the line. And my second question is, a lot of these cult leaders like David Koresh, Reverend Jim Jones, they were very charismatic, but you know, it turned out they were psychopaths. Okay, and I want, you know, is there something to that? And okay, thank you. Thanks, George.
0: All right, thanks, Lewis. Go ahead, Olivia.
1: Thanks, Lewis. So you're right on both counts. First of all, let's get the cult leader question out of the way. Absolutely, there is a correlation between natural charisma and narcissism. However, learned charisma does not necessarily lead to narcissism. So you don't have to be a psychopath or a sociopath, but if you are a psychopath or sociopath, unfortunately, charisma makes it much easier for you to get what you want. Like George gave the example of Ted Bundy. Very good example of charisma being used for nefarious ends. Now, to your first question, this is one of the most fascinating developments in recent charisma science. And I'm going to preface this by saying the science is super new. I got this from the researchers literally in the past 6 months. Online charisma has now been studied. And it's fascinating how, for online charisma, your voice is more important than your face because micro-expressions get lost on Zoom, for example, but vocal fluctuation is even more important. So, for example, if you know that you have a low bandwidth, turn your camera off because there's a very real risk of what's called emotional confusion when emotions like excitement get read as anger or impatience. Your questions about generation, Louis, so this is a really good one. You're right that the basic Dale Carnegie tips of look in people's eyes, shake hands, remember their names, Gen Z isn't really a fan of that. However, because online charisma is in a sense easier to master because you can practice, you can, if you're shooting a video, you can do several takes. Well, in a sense, they are optimizing for an online world and they can be horribly uncharismatic on offline as long as when the camera turns on, they know what to do. And that's what we're getting with Gen Z.
0: We invite first-time callers to call. Here's Brad in Orlando, Florida. Hi, Brad.
3: Good evening. Great, great topic. I'm a huge Elvis Presley fan, and he has to be easily top tier in the all-time list because hundreds of people have weighed in on this, famous, not so famous, and they immediately said, every one of them, whether it's a man or a woman, that he had something that immediately, you know, and he lived a very short time, had his problems, but as far as charisma, this man had something very special.
0: He could definitely light up a room, Olivia.
1: Brad, you're talking about superhuman levels of charisma with Presley. So it's really interesting that there are some characters, and interestingly enough, in David Bowie could go into that register on occasion, but there are some, in a sense, freaks of nature who just come out of the womb, and Presley was one of them, with the ability to emanate such charisma that they could get huge audiences spellbound, and people would have near religious experiences being in their presence.
0: Are known people more charismatic than non-known people?
1: So that is a very subtle question, George. The answer is that yes, expectations do impact charisma. So if you know that someone is a famous person, there is a tendency to attribute to them a certain amount, but it's not as big an amount as you'd expect. Someone who's famous, but who does all the uncharismatic mistakes will still not be impressive. And that's when you'll hear people say, you know, I met this guy and in person, he's so disappointing. He really was a nobody.
0: That happens a lot, though, doesn't it?
1: It does. And at the same time, you will have these guy next door, gal next door, who just because they have either got it naturally, had a role model, or actually studied it, can just blow you out of the water with their charisma. And often it translates into them becoming very good salesmen or going into politics.
0: Let's go to our international line. Don's with us in Alberta, Canada. Hello, Donald. Go ahead.
4: Hi, George. Hi, Olivia. I hate to say that, yes, Bill Clinton was a very charismatic person. I've had numerous times where I could have met him, and I refused to because I wouldn't shake his hand. It's because Stalin was charismatic, so was Hitler, just pick any of these guys. But I prefer not to have anything to do with those types of people because I think they're abusing the what you call charisma or their power that they have. I've learned to dip into it and use it when I need to. I've seen, like, models. I can see them turn it off, like you were talking earlier about that beautiful lady that got involved with the other department there. But the thing is, yes, it can be turned off and on. But the question is when you turn it on, like I have a friend that I went to school with, and he was very charismatic. But the thing was, is I watched what he did with it, and I was, like, very disappointed, because with being charismatic comes power, and power becomes responsibility. Responsibility comes answering to what you've manipulated other people to do. So
1: I think that is one of the best quotes, really. You have to look at it in a Superman, Spider-Man way, that with great power comes great responsibility. And I tend to view charisma kind of as a value-neutral tool. It's what you do with it that counts. It's a tool like any other. A knife in the hands of a criminal can hurt or kill, but a knife in the hands of a surgeon can heal or save lives. So charisma is a tool that will help you get wherever you're going faster. If you're going in a wrong direction, you'll get there faster. If you're going in a right direction, you'll get there faster. It can help you achieve both good and bad, depending on your intent. That really is the question, is what is your intent with which you wield charisma?
0: Olivia, do you think Jesus had charisma?
1: It might be the quintessential OG of charisma.
0: Explain that.
1: It is generally the figures that start entire movements, nations, from which religions are born, religious movements. Most of the prophets are known to be incredibly charismatic. And in a sense, this is what happens when someone with good intent wants to have a good impact. That is when you get charismatic figures like Jesus, who, through their charisma and through whatever might have been given to them, they can inspire people to become better versions of themselves. And if you want a holy grail of what to do with charisma, that is it. Use charisma to help people become the best versions of themselves.
0: You heard of the individual Jekyll and Hyde, right?
1: Yes, indeed.
0: Did any one of those two have charisma?
1: So what's interesting is they could both have had charisma, because you can have charisma even while being furiously angry, even while being incredibly malevolent. You can be charismatic no matter what your personality. Those two are distinct. You can be charismatic while being furious. So charisma is something that can be turned on no matter who you are and what state you're in. It's really a question of, are you displaying charismatic behaviors? And for me, the most fascinating point of the history of charisma was in 1989, when the first studies showed that researchers in controlled laboratory experiments were able to raise or lower people's level of charisma as if they were turning a dial, just by instructing them to display specific charismatic behavior.
0: Is charisma magnetic?
1: In a physical sense, probably not. Will it actually attract ferrous objects? I don't think so. However, on a metaphorical level, yes, absolutely. You hear people talk about being in the presence of a charismatic person, and they do express the feeling of having been drawn to that person, almost as if it were a magnet drawing them to them.
0: Can a charismatic person lose their charisma?
1: Oh, yes. And this is, again, the example of charisma being a set of behaviors. Because charisma is so much about your body language, because power, presence, and warmth, confidence, attention, and care are emanated mostly through your body language, and because you cannot control your body language consciously, it's all from your subconscious mind. So your state of mind is what decides your level of charisma. And so if you are in an uncharismatic state of mind, for example, if you are distracted or if you are self-critical, those are two of the fastest ways to kill charisma. So someone who was displaying all the charismatic behaviors because they were in the right mental state 1 minute, if they become either distracted or they start beating themselves up, they can lose their charisma in a flash.
0: In your book, The Charisma Myth, what is the myth?
1: The myth is that charisma is not innate. The people believe that charisma is an innate magical quality. And in fact, that's a myth. Charisma is a series of behaviors that anyone can learn, can practice, and can eventually master.
0: Wildcard Line Andrew's with us in New Jersey. Hello, Andrew.
5: George, hey, it's great to be on. I haven't been able to call in a while. Great topic, great guest. This is a really important question to me, something my whole life, and I think she'll find this interesting. All right. I realized the past couple of years, I find there's two types of leaders in this world. Natural leaders that are just like self-determined individuals, and it ends up being more of a burden to them. People just kind of get behind them. And then there's more like the Jim Jones sort that are very good at convincing people. I've found myself, I really like being a number two guy because you don't have to deal with, you know, crap from anyone except the number one guy. And if you're good at that, he doesn't want to give you crap. He needs you. What ends up happening with me in my life, whether it's a personal, a best friend and business partner, or a GM at a business where there's owners separate, and other situations, but these two key ones explain it. I have a tendency, I take on responsibilities, and I always try to find, you know, how could I have made that go different? I end up taking responsibility. I become indispensable, and I'm cherished, and I'm loved, and things are great. Then eventually, and I don't want to sound like a narcissist or something, but it's the only thing that makes sense, like, people become jealous of me, or they become afraid I'm going to replace them, and that number one guy ends up turning on me. And I tell you here on this side, like, there's no reason. I always just had their best interest in the whole thing. I don't even care about myself much. I need to be a part of something to really rise to the occasion.
0: What do you do about the person who feels threatened, Olivia?
1: So this is an excellent question. Thanks for this one. One of the most interesting side effects of charisma is indeed creating envy, resentment, but the other one is that people start thinking that you're superhuman, and if you fail, they will tear you down. If you're the person who's orbiting a charismatic person's world, and they start seeing you as a threat, for all of these cases, you have one easy remedy that's really interesting. Benjamin Franklin, when he had a rival, a political rival, he had this great technique that he wrote about. That's how we know about it. He would ask this person for a favor. And it was a small favor, like lending him a book. The person would usually say yes. George would get the book, give it back, of course, and then express his gratitude. And here's the fascinating thing. The more you express appreciation and gratitude for what this person has done for you, the more that person will think, oh, I helped this guy. I must really like him. So interestingly enough, giving people the sense that they have helped you and made you what you are, giving people a sense of responsibility for your success, is one of the quickest ways to defuse envy, jealousy, and resentment.
0: Very smart to do. We're back in a moment on Coast to Coast.

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1: And I wanted to talk to you anyway about the UFO reports, what you think of them.
2: The best thing about it is it's really exciting. We got complete vindication because basically what happened was is the government admitted that we don't know what these spots, these objects, these bright lights are, but basically you can help the government because the thing we're finding out is government's not that bright and they need our help. So that's where Coast to Coast AM comes in and George Norrie comes in. Because you're going to have people on here that will give the government investigators an idea where to look, how to look, and what to look for. So it really does a lot of validation of the history of this show. And this is a huge step forward to getting to the truth. Because for the first time, we have the U.S. government admitting that there's something to this. Really admitting there's something to this. And that's a big step for all of us.
3: Hi, I'm Ty Pennington, and this is another one of Ty's tips. I'm a big fan of the culinary arts. 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Oh yeah, seriously, ketchup is a mainstay. 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Coat the copper piece with ketchup and let it sit for about 45 minutes. 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Just don't forget to rinse it off. So the next time you want to serve pork on a copper plate, be sure to pull out the ketchup. And if the apple brandy demi-glaze is too tart, then the ketchup will come in handy for that meal too. Ketchup. It's just not for dinner anymore.
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1: It's time to congratulate you for your efforts to get a UFO UAP disclosure. 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
4: 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And so in 30 years, the show has moved the needle. 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And ultimately, we got disclosure. And you're here to see it, and so am I.
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1: Next hour, Catherine Lanigan joins us to talk about crystal skulls and the power of the skulls indeed. And we'll be back in a moment with Olivia Fox and take final calls with her about charisma on Coast to Coast. This is Wednesday. For you Coast Insiders, you get two more programs from the Art Bell Vault.
2: That is indeed true. We opened up those doors of the vault that have over 500 programs for you. We added two this week, one from 1998. Art spoke to Edgar Evans Casey, the youngest son of the renowned sleeping prophet Edgar Casey. So that's a great one we got to listen to. And then from 2002, Art's guest was joined by Dr. Joyce Hawks as they discussed her life-altering near-death experience that led her to becoming a renowned healer. So folks, we'd like you to listen to this. It's classic audio. It's available to Coast Insiders. You need to become that insider, and it's so simple.
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0: And welcome back, George Norrie with Olivia Fox. Olivia, do people generally try to create their own charisma, or is it something you just have and you just use it?
1: So because most people assume that charisma is innate, they either have it or they don't, people don't usually start deliberately trying to create charisma until they've heard that, guess what, it's just behavior and you can become more charismatic, although not everyone is going to become a superstar. I think that once you start practicing it, the important thing is this. Because you're practicing new behaviors, I always recommend practicing the new behaviors in low-stakes situation, when you're buying coffee, when you're maybe out with people that you've never seen before, will never see again, if you're at a bus station, train station, or airport, and stay close to your natural behavior when you're in a high-stakes situation. Only practice new behaviors when the stakes are low.
0: What mistakes do people make trying to create charisma?
1: You know, I think the biggest one is not realizing that the most underestimated aspect of charisma is presence, the ability to make other people feel heard and listened to. And for me, the best illustration of that is when William Gladstone was running against Benjamin Disraeli for the post of Prime Minister of the British Empire, and one young lady who turned out to later on become Winston Churchill's mother, but she happened to have dinner on consecutive evenings with both men. And the British press asked her afterwards what impressions they'd made. And she said, "After dining with Mr. Gladstone, I thought he was the cleverest man in England. After dining with Mr. Disraeli, I thought I was the cleverest woman in England." It turns out that charisma is a lot more how you make people feel about themselves, and the ability to just stay focused and really listen to the other person, not get caught in your next sentence or what you wish you'd said. Because if you've ever been in a conversation when only half your mind was present and the other half was busy focusing on something else, there's a good chance that your eyes glazed over and your facial expressions had a split-second delay. And even a delay as fast as 17 milliseconds will be caught by people, because that is how fast we read one another's faces. So the biggest mistake that people make in charisma is not focusing on other people and focusing too much on themselves.
0: Is the braggadocious person very charismatic?
1: They can be, and in fact, because charisma can make you kind of believe your own BS, there is certainly a risk of becoming too big for your britches or even narcissistic. But you can be incredibly charismatic and at the same time remain really humble. That does happen.
0: Of 100 charismatic people, how many are likable?
1: That's a really good question. I don't think there have ever been any studies on it. I would assume that most are likable, but not necessarily all, because charisma and charm are different. Charisma and likability are different. And you can be really charismatic, even if you're totally unlikable.
0: That's true. Let's go to the final calls. Harry in Port Huron, Michigan. Welcome to the show. Hi, Harry.
2: Hey, George. My question is, you mentioned about warmth and presence. I do those. I love doing those things. But you didn't mention any. We didn't talk much about the power part. What can you tell us about the power part of charisma?
1: Thanks, Harry. I'm so glad you asked that one. Power is fascinating because people at first assumed that power meant that you had a lot of money or a lot of actual power. Maybe you had an army at your back. It turns out that the way power is measured by other people in charisma is actually that we infer power from confidence. Essentially, we're all playing subconscious guessing games. If someone appears confident, we assume that they have something to be confident about. So it's really a question of self-confidence. And the fascinating thing is that the biggest inhibitor to self-confidence is self-criticism. And this can show up either in pure self-criticism or in self-doubt, in something that you may have heard of called the imposter syndrome, where you get the feeling that you don't really know what you're doing and it's only a matter of time before you're found out and exposed as a fraud. And the fascinating thing is that this is actually a common human experience. It's been estimated that about 80% of the adult population will experience this at some point or another. But the really fascinating thing is that the higher up the ladder of education you go, the worse it gets. And every year when the incoming class of Stanford GSB is asked, how many of you in here think you are the one mistake the admissions committee made? Every year, two-thirds of the class immediately raise their hand. So if you're feeling the imposter syndrome, just knowing that this is normal, natural, and a completely standard part of human existence can help you detach from that feeling. On the self-criticism, one of the really useful tools here is understanding that just because a thought is in your head does not necessarily mean that it is accurate. And the best example here is a fascinating story that Harvard did when they asked a group of students to watch a basketball game and count the number of times the teams passed the ball. And at the end of the video, they asked the students, did you notice anything unusual about the video? And the vast majority of the students said, no, but we can tell you how many times they passed the ball. What most of the students missed was that halfway through the game, a woman dressed in a gorilla suit walked onto the court, waved her arms at the camera, and walked off court again. This is called inattentional blindness. You can actually see the video online. And it is a fascinating example of how our brains don't actually get an accurate view of reality. They can't. There's too much going on. So instead, they pick and choose either what we have asked them to pay attention to, like the number of passes, or what they think is going to be important, such as what's necessary for our survival. So most of the time, the view is relatively accurate to reality, but sometimes it's not. So one of the ways of dealing with self-criticism is to remember that we are usually our own worst critic, and that just because a thought is in your head, if you have an ugly thought, doesn't necessarily mean you're an ugly person. Look at it like graffiti. You see graffiti on the wall, you don't think that seeing an ugly sight makes you an ugly person. Same way, having an ugly thought, it's just a thought. Your brain's job is to make thoughts. Some of them are useful, some of them are not. Choose the useful ones.
0: What has social media done to the charisma of people?
1: So social media has, in a sense, specialized our charisma, where especially the younger generations are becoming increasingly good at performing charisma for the camera and increasingly bad at being charismatic or, frankly, being able to interact at all in person. So you're kind of getting a specialization, worsening in some areas, improving in others. And it's really interesting that the generations that were the most impacted by COVID are having an increasing difficulty in knowing how to socialize.
0: Big time, too. Let's go next to Vaughn in Texas, east of the Rockies. Hi, Vaughn. Go ahead.
3: Hey, George. Nice of you to allow a caller to in while you catch your breath.
0: Yes, sir.
3: I think number one is to be true to yourself. I think that a lot of people are already putting into practice a level of charisma, and that's what's responsible for a lot of breakups. People are discovering the actor that was behind the ruse. That's my opinion on that, you know.
0: What do you think of that?
1: Yeah, I think that the fact that charisma is behavior and not an innate quality is one of the risks that you get with charisma, that people can become charismatic when they want to, when they choose to, as soon as they know what the right behaviors are. And then they turn the behaviors off, and then you find out who they really are. But what's really interesting is that the best way to get to charisma, like you said, is authenticity, because we can't control our body language. There's too much body language going on every minute. And so if you try to control the expressions on your face, sooner or later, if what you're feeling inside is contrary, you're going to get a micro expression flash. And if there's a conflict between macro and micro expression, it's called an incongruence. People will catch that on a gut level. They'll get the feeling something's off, something's not quite right. And so getting your mind right is really important. And being true to your convictions and beliefs, if you really believe in a cause, for example, it's going to give you all three. You'll have presence because you're fully attentive to the topic that is being discussed because you really believe in it. You're going to have power from confidence because you genuinely believe that this is an important thing and you believe that this is right. And you're going to have warmth because, of course, you care about it. So authenticity is indeed a huge boost to charisma.
0: Text and tweets. Tom, what do you have for Olivia?
4: Hey, Olivia, John in Syracuse, New York wants to know if a charismatic person can make you do something you wouldn't normally do.
1: Oh, so true. Not only can they make you do something that you normally wouldn't do, they can make you do something that you will regret for the rest of your life or unlife, as is the case with Jim Jones in Guyana. Charismatic people can become cult leaders and can then lead their followers to do absolutely horrific things. The Manson followers, for example. So for good or for evil, charisma is a tool that will help you impact people. And that is why intent is so important.
0: Was the devil charismatic?
1: I would assume so, because that's how you get people to, if it's one of the ways, you get people to listen to you and to do things that are against their own best interests. Charisma is incredibly dangerous. There's a reason it was a taboo topic for a good half of the 20th century.
0: Let's go to Rex in Santa Clarita, California. Hey, Rex, go ahead.
5: George, I'm really happy that I got on. I've been listening to Coast since the guy flew his plane into Area 51.
0: A long time ago, my friend.
5: Yeah, this is such a great topic because Olivia is so right on in everything she said. But my question is, I tend to judge a person the moment I see them because to me they're personality is written on their face, and there are people that I have completely misjudged, and one of them is the vice president. He's done such a great job, and the other person that I completely misjudged was

0: What do you think?
1: So what you're talking about, Rex, is one of the most universal human tendencies of judging on first impressions. And whether we're right or wrong on those first impressions, it's almost impossible not to judge. And the reason is because that it was a survival question. People who could judge accurately if something that we saw was going to be dangerous or not, fight or flight, and if someone we saw was going to be friendly or not, friend or foe, was so important to our survival that this is deeply, deeply rooted. It's one of the few human universals that in under 2 seconds people make judgments. Now, what's really interesting is that not everyone has the willingness to change their minds. And what's called a confirmation bias leads a lot of people, once they've made a first judgment, to just keep looking for things that confirm their first impression. So it is rare that people are willing to say, you know what? I judged him wrong. The guy or the gal was actually doing a great job. Universal human tendency, this is how we are.
0: Olivia, again, tell people where they can get your book, The Charisma Myth.
1: The Charisma Myth, you can get it on Amazon. You can find it at AskOlivia.com. And this is the book that will show you that charisma is not innate. It can be learned, and I'll show you how.
0: And your website?
1: AskOlivia.com.
0: Simple as that. Thanks, Olivia. Keep in touch. First-time guest, you did a great job for us.
1: Truly a pleasure. Thank you, George.
0: Take care. She was live in Europe, and we will be back in a moment as we talk about crystal skulls and their power on Coast to Coast AM.
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1: Across America, the headlines keep coming. 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
2: News this hour from Town Hall. I'm Jason Walker. Powerful back-to-back earthquakes slamming Venezuela. At least 32 people have been killed, more than 700 injured. Hundreds of buildings have collapsed in Caracas, the capital city. One quake had a magnitude of 7.1. The second one was 7.5. And a 6.9 quake has shaken the northern coast of Japan. No injuries reported there. And Northern California has experienced a strong earthquake, causing only mild shaking, but no reports of any huge damage. President Trump has canceled a planned signing of a bipartisan housing bill, saying the Save America Act needs to be signed first. That move angered some members of the GOP who met with the president for the announcement, but the president said overall he was happy with the visit.
3: I think we had a really great meeting, and we're very proud of the party. We like our leader. We like everybody really in the room. I don't like a few people, but that's okay. I think you know who they are. But I'll give you that information someday. But for the most part, we have a really well-unified party.
2: Well, the president says major oil companies today are gouging on prices at the pump.
3: ExxonMobil, it's Chevron, Shell, it's BP. Oil prices have come down so much, and we are not seeing anything at the pump. We should be, in my opinion, at $2.25 right now at the pump.
2: Several dozen states might need to pay millions for food aid if they don't reduce errors in the Supplemental Nutrition Assistance Program. However, nine states with very low error rates will not have to pay anything when the new cost-sharing requirements begin in October of next year. Department of Agriculture has released the latest data. More on these stories, townhall.com.
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2: Well, very strong action by Libya banning entry to people from four nearby African nations. It's hoping to stem the tide of migrants that have been causing problems in the country. We hear more from international correspondent Charles de Ledesma.
7: The ban, announced late Tuesday, says citizens of Sudan, Eritrea, Ethiopia and Somalia are prohibited from entering Libyan territory through all land, sea and airports. The government statement adds exemptions will be made for diplomats and workers in health and education sectors. Separately, tensions have risen in the last few months in both eastern and western Libya against the resettlement of refugees from other countries. Libya's coast is a key departure point for migrants from North Africa trying to reach European shores for a better life there, with thousands dying during the perilous sea journeys. I'm Charles de Ledesma.
2: And breaking news and analysis, townhall.com. That supercomputer in China outranking its U.S. counterparts as the world's most powerful.
8: That marks the first time since 2017 that a Chinese computer has topped a list sometimes viewed as a measure of a nation's technological prowess. The previously unlisted Lianshan computer in Shenzhen, China, displaced the top-ranked U.S. computer El Capitan in California in the latest version of the top 500 ranking announced Tuesday. The group of scientists who run the top 500 project declared that the Lianshan computer at China's National Supercomputing Center achieved 2,198 exaflops, meaning it can perform more than 2 quintillion calculations per second. Keith Peters reporting.
2: Wall Street numbers Wednesday. The Dow gained 182 points. S&P off 7. NASDAQ dropped 110. More on these stories, townhall.com.
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1: The Mitchell Hedges crystal skull is a very famous and controversial 20th century artifact, apparently discovered in 1924 by Anna Mitchell Hedges beneath a collapsed Mayan altar in Belize. Often called the Skull of Doom, it features a detachable jaw and has sparked decades of debate regarding its authenticity and purported paranormal abilities. In a moment, Catherine Lanigan joins us. We'll talk about the crystal skulls in a moment on Coast to Coast AM.
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0: And welcome back. George Norrie with you. Catherine Lanigan with us, the author of 67 novels and nonfiction books. She's also the author of the novelizations of Romancing the Stone and The Jewel of the Nile as well. Her websites are linked up at coasttocoastam.com. Catherine, welcome back to the program.
1: Thank you so much, George. It's great to be here. We are happy to be here.
0: How was my definition of the crystal skull? Is it close?
1: It's pretty darn good. And yes, very, very good. Yeah.
0: Found by Anna Mitchell Hedges back in 1924. But tell us about that discovery.
1: On January 1st, 1924, she was in Belize with her. She was the adopted daughter of F.A. Mitchell Hedges, who was a British explorer. And he was looking for a connection between the Maya and Atlantis. And down there in Belize, they thought they were getting pretty close. But he was looking for a lost city. He had heard that there was a lost city. Now, eventually, it took them 4 years to burn through the brush and to clear everything away. And they found temples and ball courts and houses and everything. And one of the temples was the one where the Mitchell Hedges crystal skull was hidden for over 1,000 years. And she, with all the little children, the Mayan children, they were told that if they went to the top of this one hill, that they could see out to the ocean, to the sea, and they wanted to see it. So when everyone was taking a siesta, they went up there and stood on the temple, and the sun had come out from a cloud, went straight down and lit up something inside the temple because they could see down into it, you know. But anyway, when they went down the mountain, she told her father about what she had seen, that there was some light down there, and of course she got in trouble. But the next day, he had all his workmen up there taking away the stones one by one, you know, but it was a very small opening, and she was the smallest person, so they put a rope around her waist and lowered her down, and she got down there. She felt around for something. Now, you know, I would not be doing that, you know, snakes, tarantulas, all that kind of stuff after 1,000 years, right? That is, so from a girl's point of view, I was like, I don't think I would be doing that, but she did. And so she put this thing in her shirt, and they pulled her up, and when she opened it up and pulled it out, here was the top of the crystal skull. The jaw wasn't there, but that was the top of the head of the skull. And she said that all the workers just fell to their knees and started crying and praising God, and they started celebrating. No one would go back to work because they said that their God had returned. And other people from other villages came in and joined in the celebration. And I mean, after 4 days, they were, you know, they had quite a crowd, you know, going on. So, you know, I've always thought to myself when she was telling us the story, I've always thought, you know, how amazing that must have been at that time for all those people to have heard these, you know, they were all Maya, right? And for them to realize that their God had returned after 1,000 years, maybe even longer, really. They'd heard all the legends. They, you know, still worshiped and prayed to him. And then here, and I'm going to show you now, the Mitchell Hedges crystal skull. This fabulous, incredible skull was there, and he's absolutely crystal clear. And then a few days later, the workers kept moving the rocks and all the pieces and everything went down again. And then that's when they found the jaw and brought the jaw up. Anyway, you can see the jaw here. On the side are two dolphins. There's a dolphin in the cheekbone. There's a dolphin on that side and a dolphin on this side, which is also a connection to Lemuria. So not only was there this connection he felt to Atlantis, but also Lemuria. You know, when you go into an antique shop and you see those, the crystal ball that has the two dolphins on the side, like the stand to hold it up.
0: Right.
1: That's a symbol. Yeah, that's the symbol of Lemuria. And this crystal skull has those dolphins. So no other crystal skull that I know of in the world has the dolphins on the cheekbones. So, and he's made, he is absolutely pure crystal quartz. It's piezoelectric quartz. There is element 77 in him.
0: Is it heavy?
1: It weighs about 11 pounds, maybe 12. Now, when he is working and he's saving the world, which is what I really think he does, he will get very heavy. I mean, I have picked him up where I know I'm lifting 25 pounds, not, you know.
0: Wow. Now, do we know who he is a replica of?
1: I don't think he's a replica of anything. I think he is unique. I know that they've tried to say that he's, you know, a Mayan, you know, that an AI did something or a computer thing did something a few years ago that said, oh, it was a Mayan princess, and that there's other people have said, and I think that's not what I get. I get that he's absolutely unique, but he is a human skull. He has bumps and nodules and everything on him, just like a human skull. It's the size of a human skull. And all of his, mole lines of his teeth in the jaw are completely lined up, just like a human being. But anyway, he has lenses and prisms that are built into the interior of the crystal quartz, which is impossible. If you were to have the skull with a light underneath him, there's a 90-degree turn that the light would make, and it would shoot right out the eyes. So you can imagine if a Mayan priest had a light under there, and you're in the middle of the jungle where it's all dark, and then the light starts coming out the eyes, how really frightening that would be, or majestic, one of the two, it would be. So, he is totally unique, and that's why everyone is fascinated with him, besides the fact that he is a sentient being. He has certainly a mind of his own. He has a sense of humor as well, which I have found in my life. And he is able to bring through universal love, joy, peace, and happiness. And he's here at the time when the world needs help. And I think that is absolutely accurate. And, you know, and he's over 100 years here now. You know, so that was 1924. This is it, 2026.
0: Yeah, where is the skull right now?
1: So the skull is with us, with my husband, Bill, and I. And, a lot of times he's just still in the vault. But when we have a presentation like this, you know, obviously it's the middle of the night, so he's in my home.
0: What's it worth?
1: All the money in the world.
0: Priceless, isn't it?
1: It's priceless. Yeah.
0: How do you
1: and
0: think?
1: But he cannot be sold. The skull cannot be sold. He can be gifted from one person to another, and that's how Bill came to have him. Is when Anna died, she found the skull on January 1st, 1924, and her birthday is January 1st. So she found it on her birthday. She passed away 100 years later in 2007. And she was 100 years old when she died. And she passed it to Bill on his birthday. So I think that's very celestial, you know, in my angel world, right?
0: And apparently the skull was carved from a single piece of clear crystal, right?
1: Yes, if it was even carved. There are, it's been tested by Hewlett-Packard many years ago, and they went through days and days of testing, and that's when they found that there was, you know, iridium, which is element 77 is, you know, it's only found in meteorites. It's from outer space. They can make quartz crystal crystals in space, they have to be made in zero gravity, but they can only make small ones. They can't make anything this big. And so for this piece to be all one piece of crystal and made the way that it's made, it's impossible. They even concluded it shouldn't be here.
0: Now, there are some that say the skull emits sounds, projects images of the future, can cause illness when treated with disrespect. Are these true?
1: I don't know about the illness thing. I do know that at one time Bill was up in, I think it was Mount Shasta, and they were doing some filming, and they had shown a light through the side of the skull, and there was a big wall behind him, and it had projected, I think it was 8 different alien races, the figurines of 8 different alien races on the wall. And we have that on video. I've seen it. We have it on video. So, and as far as projecting the future, you know, there are so many timelines right now. The future is literally what we make it. You know, what are you going to put in your timeline? And that's what he tells me all the time. You know, put love, joy, happiness, you know, put the love of the universal love of the creator in your timeline. And we do. So our life is a lovely, lovely place to be.
0: Does it feel alive to you, Catherine?
1: You know, I'm going to say yes. Yes. The answer is yes, because he does speak to me. One of the things he told me just, you know, as I was resting before the show, he said, I specifically wanted you to do this show because it's very important right now for the balance of humanity, for the divine feminine to be lifted up. And he said, Mr. Norrie will do that. He will help to balance humanity by this show this evening.
0: Well, he's right about that, Catherine.
1: Yeah. I mean, we've been trying for a while, haven't we?
0: It is fascinating.
1: Yeah, it is. It's just, it's absolutely fascinating. And the other thing, too, is that he draws people to him that he wants to see, where, especially right now with all the star seeds and the those that are awakened and enlightened, and or they need to be maybe jolted a little bit to understand what their path is and what their powers are. What I do with him when we have private sessions is Bill works with energy. I don't know how to do that. All I know is that he speaks to me and tells me maybe one or two of our clients' past lives, and they're always past lives that they have never heard from anybody else before. But those lives are the ones that they're pretty ancient, especially, and in the last, I'd say maybe 18 months, but especially the last year, there are a lot of galactic lives coming through. Their lives as what we would call an extraterrestrial. You know, they're from the Pleiades, they're from Sirius, they're Arcturians. There's a lot of Arcturians around. And the lessons that they came here are the burdens. Many times they're the burdens. And we get rid of any kind of blockages that they have so that they remember. It's very, very important for human beings to remember the power that they have. You know, I'm sure, I mean, because I've heard your show so many times, but, you know, all the junk DNA that the scientists have always said that we have, it's not junk. It's 12 strands of DNA that takes up, 93% of our DNA that we haven't even used. And that's what he unlocks for so many people. And it's a ways to go to say it is life changing, but it is life changing for many people. And I've seen him when he's helped to cure people. I mean, I've seen it myself. Not every single person. Every person that comes to us is unique and wonderful and different. I mean, every time, and we kind of, you know, at the end of every session, we just go, we always say, well, we've heard it all now until the next one comes. And then we hear the next story, and it's just amazing to me, it's amazing how many people are still functioning after all the horrible things that they've been through, and they're trying to get rid, you know, shed all of that so that they can find their unique soul self and their Christed consciousness. You know, it's a lovely mission.
0: What's your latest book, Catherine?
1: My latest one is Magical Midnight, and we are actually at the very beginning of development for a film, and I'm very excited about that. So,
2: good for you.
1: Looks like we will we'll film in Fort Collins, Colorado.
0: Now, crystals are used a lot in computers. Is there a possibility this skull could be some storable computer?
1: It is storable. That there are some that say that it stores all the knowledge of the universe, but I would say it stores the knowledge of universes, plural. Yes. The answer is yes, and he is a big computer of ancient, very ancient, not really some old stuff. And I hear that when I'm getting a download, you know, for one of our clients of, you know, we had one just a couple of weeks ago. And I said, you know, he's telling me this goes back 2 billion years and this is what happened to you.
0: When the jaws were attached to the skull, mm-hmm. did it ever talk?
1: No.
3: It talks,
1: but he doesn't like have to lift his head, you know what I mean? It's not like a puppet. It doesn't do that.
0: What does he sound like?
1: He has very high frequency. His voice is very, it's a masculine voice, and it is, velvety. You know what? It's like yours. It's like that radio velvet voice that announcers need to have. I've always called it the velvet voice. It's like that.
0: Fascinating.
1: And very, always very positive. He doesn't give any kind of like negative predictions or anything like that. There's somebody had asked me that kind of thing, and but he will give a warning if someone is to be warned about someone that's like, let's say there's a family member that should be ostracized, and they're really even, you know, besides even mean, I mean, even murderous type things, he will say they need to be, you know, I wanted to see them because they need to be warned that they have to get rid of this father, brother, whatever, you know, and stay away. And that has happened. That kind of thing has happened. Now, and then whatever anybody does with that information, that is their free will, their choice of how they want to, you know, they want to proceed, but at least they are forewarned and they have a pretty good idea of what they should do with their life.
0: Catherine, do you think the skull is somewhat alive?
1: That is a really good question. I don't think it's alive like in the way that human beings consider alive. I know that he is, you know, he manifests celestial energy and celestial, like sometimes I'll have Saint Michael come in and I can say he's using the skull to manifest even more, you know, protection or something like that, you know, around us. I would say that. Yeah.
0: Hold on for a second, Catherine. We'll be back in a moment. We'll talk more about the incredible crystal skull right here on Coast to Coast AM.
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1: And I wanted to talk to you anyway about the UFO reports, what you think of them.
2: The best thing about it is it's really exciting. We got complete vindication because basically what happened was is the government admitted that we don't know what these spots, these objects, these bright lights are, but basically you can help the government because the thing we're finding out is government's not that bright and they need our help. So that's where Coast to Coast AM comes in and George Norrie comes in. Because you're going to have people on here that will give the government investigators an idea where to look, how to look, and what to look for. So it really does a lot of validation of the history of this show. And this is a huge step forward to getting to the truth. Because for the first time, we have the U.S. government admitting that there's something to this. Really admitting there's something to this. And that's the big step for all of us.
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1: It's time to congratulate you for your efforts to get UFO UAP disclosure. 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
4: 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And history will look back and go, this radio show put this issue on over and over again. And ultimately, we got disclosure. And you're here to see it, and so am I.
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1: We'll take calls next hour with Catherine Lanigan. We're also going to talk about her latest book, Magical Midnight. It's about angels on the coast to coast. ParanormalDate.com keeps cruising along. 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

0: And welcome back, George Norrie, along with Catherine Lanigan, as we talk about the incredible Hedges, Mitchell Hedges' crystal skull. Catherine, tell us the story of the British Museum and the Smithsonian behind the skulls.
1: What I think is very interesting is, you know, up until 1970, nobody had really heard about the crystal skulls at all. There was one in the British Museum, there was one in the Paris Museum, and then there was the Mitchell Hedges crystal skull. And in 1970 was when Arthur C. Clarke did his show, and at the beginning of the show was this crystal skull, you know, spinning around at the beginning. I remember seeing that show in that, you know, in the 1970s.
0: Right.
1: Anyway, what was interesting at that time in the 1970s, before that show, there were only those three crystal skulls that were known, you know, or found around the world. After that show and then also was Miracle of the Gods, I think it was, with William Shatner, was at the same time. So those two shows, then all of a sudden people started resonating to the crystal skull, and then we started having artisans make crystal skulls. Now there are millions of the crystal skulls around. I mean, you know, we go to, you know, like Contact in the Desert, which you know, and people mm-hmm. will come in with, oh, can I bring my crystal skulls? And they'll have suitcases filled with their crystal skulls that they put around it in order to get the energy. But this is considered by the Maya the master crystal skull of the 13 crystal skulls of the legend. And the legend is that this crystal skull would only come back when the world needed help. And obviously, we need some help right now, you know.
0: Oh yeah.
1: And I'm trying to remember what year it was. In 1979. Oh, I wanted to tell you this story. In 1979, Anna Mitchell Hedges, who had found the crystal skull, you know, her father had gifted it to her in 1959 when he died, and then she had it. And so in 1997 or 98, right around in there, the psychic Carol Wilson Davis got a phone call from this gentleman who was filming there in Toronto. And he was asking her questions about the crystal skull. And so she was telling him, and so she tried to set up a meeting between him and Anna. But Anna was moving to England the next day. You know, it was very, and so she didn't have time to meet. She had to pack up everything and she was moving. So she didn't get to talk to him. But Carol had told him all about Anna and how Anna found the crystal skull and that, you know, all her Anna's stories and everything. Well, that man was Spielberg. It was Spielberg.
0: Oh, really? The Steven Spielberg.
1: Yeah. And that was in 1997 or 98, I believe. And then, of course, the Kingdom of the Crystal Skull didn't come out until, you know, 10 years later. But that's where he got, you know, if you remember on the original Raiders of the Lost Ark, he goes into the temple and the rock is going behind him, and he picks up a crystal skull and moves it off, you know, and he comes back with the treasure.
0: Right.
1: That's where he got that, was from Anna. So then later, when in 2000, whatever it was, the 2005 or whatever, when Spielberg was making the Kingdom of the Crystal Skull, then he contacted Bill because Anna died in 2007, and the skull cannot be sold. It can only be gifted. And so she gifted it to Bill. She spent the last 8 years of her life training him how to work with the skull. And I don't know how to do it. I know I'm doing my hands like this, but I'm not doing any, you know, I don't know how to do that. But anyway, she trained him how to open the energies with the crystal skull and to bring all that out. Like when you look in the back, You know, it's the same size as a, it's even got the hemispheres, like a real human skull. And
0: it's proportional to a human skull size, isn't it?
1: It is. It's a human skull size. And when you look in the eyes, if you look in the eyes, it's like taking you into a whole world of crystal. I mean, you're just mesmerized by it. It's amazing. So anyway, when Bill got it, he actually worked with Spielberg, and he later went to the Cannes Film Festival and had the crystal skull there on a great big giant yacht. So isn't that exciting?
0: It sure is. Now, what about the Smithsonian? What do they say about this?
1: The Smithsonian, when they when the Smithsonian did it, I think they took it there several times. But anyway, Bill took it because the first time it was tested was with Hewlett-Packard. Remember I told you they said it shouldn't even be here? That was the first. So then it went to the Smithsonian. And four times he went to the Smithsonian. And during that time, they kept testing it and testing it, and they said because they were looking for tool marks, which meant somebody had carved it, right? And they couldn't find any tool marks.
0: In modern times, right?
1: Yeah. Each time that they tested it, there were no tool marks. They could not find any tool marks. And so Bill went out to lunch. They had him go out to lunch, and they came back, and they used Regisil, like a dentist uses, you know, to find... You know, they take the Regisil off, and then it will show if there's any tool marks on it. And when he came back, they said, "Oh, we found tool marks," because the Smithsonian has a mandate that nothing can be any older than what they determine is the history line that we must follow. So if anything is found that doesn't agree with their directives, then they discard it. So that's why there's so many things that everybody's finding right now, and they say, "Oh, we took it to the Smithsonian," and they just put it away in a. That's why at the end of Raiders of the Lost Ark, they put it in a box. You know, they put the Ark of the Covenant in a box and then put it in a warehouse. Well, we don't want that to happen here, right?
0: Can you feel the energy emitting from the skull?
1: Oh yeah, I mean I'm hot. Can you feel the energy emitting from the skull?
0: Not from where I am right now.
1: Oh, you can't? Okay.
0: No,
1: well, it does go. It does go. We do, when we do Zoom calls and things, is a lot of people will get the energy from the skull. I feel a lot of heat right now. I mean, I'm starting to sweat, and I don't normally sweat during your show.
0: Well, I saw the skull during the break, but I don't see your video when you're on your ear with me.
1: Oh, okay. Okay.
0: You're merely like you're behind a microphone. That's it.
1: Oh, yeah. Okay. Gotcha. But he is sending universal love to all of the audience and anyone who's listening or watching, you know, later on, they will get, you know, a blast of universal love. Some people will actually, you know, just burst into tears the minute they see it. And I mean, I've seen people fall to their knees crying, just so overwhelmed with love that they've never felt before in their life.
0: Catherine, how do you determine what the skull is thinking about issues and events?
1: He has a certain voice that I pick up and I get. And as you know, I have been seeing angels since I was 3 years old. My mother says it was even before that. So I've always had a connection to the celestial, to the positive. I really do not see anything that's dark. I have some kind of a filter or a shield. So I'm really lucky that I'm only bringing in the light. And the first time I met the skull was back in like 1991, I think it was. And Bill had myself, my sister, and my brother-in-law all come over, and he said, "I want to show you the crystal skull," because Anna was there at that time. And So my sister, she's passed away. She's been gone for about 16 years. So I sat down next to the skull, and I just immediately got so lightheaded. I was just like, oh, my God, I just don't even know what's going to happen to me. And my sister is going, this is the coolest thing I've ever seen in my entire life. I mean, she was just blown away. She was so happy. My brother-in-law, on the other hand, was standing there going, we have to get out of here. There's something really weird. I don't know. I want to get out of here.
0: It scared him, didn't it?
1: He was like freaking out, and my sister was just like falling in love. I mean, she was like ready to take him home because she felt all the love from the crystal skull. And so then she turned to me and she said, are you all right? And I said, I just can't take this. And she said, Bill, she's starting to go transparent. She needs sugar. Get her some sugar right away. So he went to the and got some orange juice and came back, and I had orange juice. And I mean, I was so I was going transparent right in front of everybody.
0: Where do you think the skull came from, Catherine?
1: Me personally, I know that it came from a planet that is not even in our universe.
0: And
1: I know it did. I was there.
0: What was the purpose of bringing it here?
1: Because mankind does not realize, they don't remember who they are. They don't realize the power that they have. They are really co-creators with God. They don't realize how we have been dumbed down so much. They don't realize how precious and wonderful and lovely our souls are. I'm going to start crying. And he's here to remind everybody who they are, and all of those that are waking up right now for the ascension. He is there to just send that universal love to give them confidence that what they're doing is the right thing, you know, and it's just all about love. I mean, that's where we're supposed to be.
0: Is the skull concerned about our future?
1: Actually, no. Now, I will tell you that remember I told you about when Steven Spielberg met Carol Wilson Davis?
0: Right.
1: Well, back in the early 80s, she downloaded all kinds of information because she's psychic. She was a forensic psychic for the police up in Canada. And she downloaded all kinds of predictions that he gave her in a trance. She was in a trance when it was translated and then put into a book. And all of those have come true. And when he was doing that, he had these predictions that we had, but those have all happened. And we are at that place now where he is helping us to create the timeline that we want to have, where we have love, peace, and joy, where there is universal love. I mean, literally utopia, where is everyone is there is no fear. That's what the dark feeds off of is our fear. So that's why the media and so many places, not you, obviously, but so many places keep trying to frighten everyone into submission. It drives me crazy. I mean, even the commercials are, you know, if you don't

0: if you know you need to break this off or you need to protect yourself, that kind of thing. If what he does is spread more love and bring more love in. I've noticed, you know, as we've done several of your shows about the angels,
1: mm-hmm.
0: many times when we are doing a meditation with the skull, he brings in even more angels. The room will just be filled and all around us with so much celestial light. It's almost impossible to just breathe, you know, because it's so overwhelming. So, as far as I'm concerned, he is here. He's just love. I get nothing but love from him. Now, I do know that, you know, when he was created, the Mayans talk about how he, you know, the skull, he was in the shape of a skull because it's admired so much, but also is feared, so no one would want to steal him.
1: Catherine, we're going to take a short break and come back and chat about your magical midnight book and also take phone calls next hour on Coast to Coast AM.
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1: Now, Dave, I know you've been thinking about doing stand-up, and you were thinking about going to a clown convention.
2: Yeah.
1: When are you going to be doing that?
2: I don't know.
1: The question is, why are you doing it?
3: Well, it's part of research. I'm doing research for the show, Billy.
1: So I hear the things.
3: I want to brush up on my routine, my comedy routine.
1: I hear the most conventions and stuff that people go to, it's just a lot of, like, you know, bad behavior. And
2: I went there, Billy, and then I don't know, I just heard some weird. I couldn't do it. What was going on over there?
1: In the back rooms?
2: It sounded like a bunch of horny clowns out there.
1: Oh, no, did it?
2: It did. It's not.
1: Oh, you got audio of it.
2: Yeah.
1: That's terrible.
2: Yeah, these guys were.
1: What are they doing?
2: You know what they're doing.
1: Sounds like MZ's lowrider. Are those lowriders or clowns?
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8: News this hour from Town Hall. I'm Jason Walker. Very powerful back-to-back earthquakes in Venezuela, killing at least 32 people. More than 700 have been injured. Spokesman says the numbers will climb. First quake was 7.1, the second 7.5. In northern Japan, a 6.9 quake causing some minor damage.

0: wreckage offshore. No deaths have been reported. And a quake in Northern California, again, some damage, but no casualties have been reported at all. During a meeting with NATO Secretary General Mark Rutte, President Trump says NATO should show the United States a little more respect.
1: I just want their loyalty. We don't need their money. We don't need anything. We have the most powerful military in the world by far. But I just want loyalty. You know, we're so loyal to them. We're always fighting for them. We have thousands of troops all over Europe. In Germany, we have 50,000 troops. And then you want a little, give us a little nudge, give us a little kiss. We don't want much.
0: Trump administration providing generous loans to speed the development of 10 large nuclear reactors. That to meet the skyrocketing power demand from massive data centers. More from Bob Agnew.
2: Energy Secretary Chris Wright announced the $17.5 billion worth of loan. He cited what he called a tremendous interest among developers of data centers, known as hyperscalers, those who would buy the power, as well as utility and energy companies. The department said 70 utility and energy companies signed letters of intent that identified proposed sites. Nuclear currently provides about 20% of total electricity in the United States. Bob Agnew reporting.
0: A new poll from the Associated Press finds most Americans are inundated with scam attempts on a daily basis. 30% say they've lost money to scammers. More on these stories.
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4: Ash Mike.
0: Wednesday was the four-year anniversary of the repeal of Roe v. Wade. Marjorie Dannenfelser of Susan B. Anthony Pro-Life America says the timing couldn't be better.
5: So let's just put it in the context of America's birthday coming up, the founding documents that are the foundation of even the pro-life argument, the inalienable right to life, of course. We're also celebrating this month the 160th anniversary of the passage of the 14th Amendment that guarantees equal protection under the law to all persons. So it's very relevant.
0: She was a guest on the Salem Radio Network. The National Taxpayer Advocate says the Internal Revenue Service, believe it or not, did a much better than expected time this year in issuing refunds, that for the 26th tax season, despite a cut in workforce. Workforce had dropped by some 30,000 compared to the year before. Breaking news and analysis, townhall.com. Well, mixed trading on Wall Street. Big tech sending stocks mostly lower.
6: Stocks wavered to a mixed close on Wall Street. The S&P 500 fell 0.1% Wednesday. The Dow added 0.4%. The NASDAQ Composite fell 0.4%. Among big tech stocks, Microsoft fell 2.3%. Oracle gave back 4.6%. Another drop in oil prices helped ease concerns about inflation. Brent crude fell 3.8%, bringing it closer to where it was before the war with Iran started. Treasury yields fell in the bond market. The yield on the 10-year Treasury dropped to 4.40%. Seth Sutel, New York.
0: Some good news from the banking industry. Federal Reserve saying Wednesday all 32 of the nation's biggest banks have passed the annual so-called stress test. More on these stories, townhall.com.
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1: And we're chatting with Catherine Lanigan about the Mitchell Hedges crystal skull. 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

0: And welcome back to Coast, George Nori with you. A quick news update on the two Venezuelan earthquakes. 32 now dead, 700 injured in that tragedy. My gosh. Catherine, we'll talk more about the crystal skulls and take calls, but you wrote this new book, Magical Midnight, about an angel encounter, didn't you?
1: I sure did. And Magical Midnight is, as you know, I've done a half a dozen angel books, but this one is a Christmas story. It is fiction, but it has a whole lot of nonfiction in it. And it's a story of an angel who decides to come to Earth and help an estranged father and son get back together. She has 3 days from the winter solstice to Christmas Eve to accomplish it, which is a pretty hard task, but it's funny. It's light and it's won 3 awards already, so I'm really excited. And we're in the process of bringing it to film.
0: Good for you. What do you think an angel is?
1: Well, I know that they are a being. I mean, they are a being. They are celestial in light. They are not a human being. They are of species, to their own. And they are extremely loving, and it's almost hard for humans, especially now, to really understand how loving. They're just pure love, and that's not even God, you know. So when you start thinking of it in those terms, gosh, we are loved so much, you know. We are so precious as a species ourselves, and we don't think of ourselves like that enough.
0: You think angels are God-given?
1: Yes. Flat out, yes.
0: You have no doubts?
1: None. Yes, I do. I absolutely believe that they were, you know, the first creation. Man came later, and they are. I think they're more in number than I'm learning that they're more in number than I thought originally. And I think part of that is just because that's what's just in the Bible is, well, there's this choir. But I think there's a whole lot more going on than we have been told that there is. And I know that they truly, truly are absolute love and protection. They're great protectors of ours. Yes.
0: It's magical, isn't it?
1: Yes, it is magical.
0: Let's take some calls for you. You ready?
1: Yes, I'm ready.
0: Susan in New Orleans, east of the Rockies, gets us started. Hi, Suze.
2: Hi. I had a question about the skull, but I also have a question about the angels.
0: Okay.
1: Okay.
2: Do human beings become angels, some human beings?
1: No.
2: They don't?
1: Human beings are very precious in the eyes of God. And there's a lot that we can do. We've been dumbed down so many times and by so much. We really do not understand how powerful we really are. Now, mm-hmm. angels have a lot of their... We think of them as being better than we are, but they're not. And we, all the trials that we go through and all the stuff that we go through to just keep on believing and go through all this, the angels don't have to do that. You know, they are mm-hmm. literally sitting around wanting to help us because we are so loved by God. And we are so precious in his eyes that he does have angels to help protect us and to, you know, keep us alive when we need to be alive and to help us over, you know, cross over when it's time for us to cross over. So
2: you said they're waiting around for us. Aren't they waiting for us to help, like to ask them for help?
1: Yes. They are, you know, you have to ask them to help you. Please help me.
2: Yes.
1: Yes.
2: We have to ask them.
1: Yeah, you have to ask. And then please thank them. You know, so and we're so good at like, you know, please help me, please help me, please help me. And then they get a lot of help and then you take all the credit. you know, let them, you know, please say to them, thank you for helping me through this day. It was pretty tough, you know.
0: Do you think an angel, Catherine, would ever refuse to help an individual?
1: I don't even want to know that angel. And I have a name for him. He can just go away. That's the go away angel. No, I don't think so.
0: Next up, let's go to Mark in Roseville, California, west of the Rockies. Mark, go ahead, sir.
3: Yeah, George, good evening.
0: Hi.
3: Good morning. Yeah, I'd like to ask Catherine, what does she think about Dan Aykroyd's crystal skull, crystal head vodka that was based off of the legend of the 13 crystal skulls?
1: Yeah, well, you know, everybody's got their way of making money.
0: It works for them.
1: Yeah, it works for them. I mean, it's not, I'm going to tell you, it's not special, you know. So, I mean, he's doing what he wants to do. That's fine. I'm doing what I want to do, and that's fine.
0: Catherine, how do you think the skull was made? There, as you said, there's no tool marks on it.
1: Okay. It was on a universe that doesn't even exist anymore, and it was
0: a universe or a planet.
1: I think there's more than one planet involved, from what my own memory of it is. I know there were two, personally, but through thought and intention, some of us would call it prayer, it is absolutely pure piezoelectric quartz, you know, piezoelectric quartz crystal. And there are the prisms. I want to bring this out, is there is this 90 degree turn that's inside the crystal. It, you know, it shoots the light out through the eyes. But it also is, it's just incredibly unique. But I know that inside of it are all of the I don't want to say memories, but the information. There's the information of universe after universe after universe in it that is not, obviously, by human beings, easily accessed. Now, I'm sure that if there was a, you know, an angel standing here, he could probably do a pretty good job with it and help us out. Plus, it's probably, I mean, I personally think that there's a lot of different languages in it, and they're all light languages that I don't do that. I'm not a translator of light languages. So I don't know that. I do know that it will translate for me. When I'm helping another person, he gives me what they need to know to improve their life, to raise their consciousness to Christ consciousness. And I know that he is absolutely pure in his intentions, and the love that comes through him is unconditional. And I've seen him help cure people that are right there in front of me. I've seen 200 people line up and to just have 2 minutes with him, and their life has changed when they walk away. And that is, to me, as celestial as I can possibly imagine.
0: Can it read your mind?
4: Yes.
1: Yes, I think so. He certainly read mine, and he gives me a lot of information. Like just tonight, he was telling me how special you are, George.
0: Well, tell him thank you.
1: Yeah, very special. And he wants you to know that you're doing a very good job, and you're doing what you came here to do, to help enlighten humanity. And the universe, the entire universe, thanks you, George, for all the work that you're doing. You are a very blessed person, human being.
0: Thank them all for me, Catherine. That's very well
1: said.
0: Yeah,
1: well, he's saying thank you, George.
0: Let's go to Cornelius in Louisiana. Hello there, Mr. White.
5: Hey there, George and Catherine. Really enjoying the show, but I got to tell you something, as Catherine. We're in the land of voodoo, hoodoo, and you do, and I love Sue from New Orleans. I wish she had talked about some of that. But I was telling Tommy, I don't know if you ever heard of the Maya Treya. George had him on, and people got sick. So I've been listening to you, and, man, my head is swimming and stuff. And you said you read the Bible and stuff, but you've never mentioned anything about the devil or evil or heaven or hell, just that everything is all good. So I was just wondering, do you believe the Bible, or does the skull know anything about the Bible and the future? We are in the end times. I tell George and the audience that AI is nothing but the Antichrist intelligence or the alien intelligence. And with all this discovery, you mentioned Steven Spielberg and probably Disclosure Day. So have you read the Bible about all the evil and end times that's in the Bible? And do you believe you're being deceived by this thing? Because it said we're going to have bad and worse times coming up. Thank you, George.
0: Well, interesting, Catherine. What do you think?
1: Well, first of all, I believe that there are more than one timeline, and right now I know there's multiple timelines going on. If you believe that there is a lot of evil in the world, that's the timeline you're going to live in. If you believe that there is goodness and happiness and that we are evolving, because I really believe that that is what is going on, and I don't need the skull to tell me that. I have Jesus to tell me that. And I know that humanity is a very precious species in this world. And those that believe that and believe in God the Creator and our Lord Jesus Christ, I believe that they will find that wonderful timeline where everything is getting better. And wherever that demon lives, I'm not there. Period.
0: All right. One of the great things about our country happens to be the truck drivers that are out there keeping America moving. And here's Ted, truck driving in Oklahoma. Go ahead, Ted.
4: Hey, good to talk to you, George. Good morning, Catherine. You know, in the intro, they mentioned something about romancing the stone, and your name popped in my head right away because Catherine Zeta Jones and her husband, Michael Douglas, have a home on the island of Roatan where Frederick Mitchell Hedges based his operations out of. I'm the librarian for the adjacent island, the Utila Museum. And I have all of Mitchell Hedges' books, which aren't nearly as good as his secretary's book, Blue Blaze. Now, he found that at the site Labontum, or Anna did. And when I spoke with her back in the 90s, she kept the skull in a bowling ball bag. I'm wondering if that was bequeathed to your husband as well, the bowling ball bag. And I also wanted to know, somehow the name Sammy is popping into my head. That's 30 years ago, so I can't remember everything. Was that Anna's nickname?
1: Yeah, that was Anna's nickname, yeah.
6: Silly Sam.
1: That was her nickname. And so we called her Sammy. And yes, I think Bill still has the bowling ball bag. Yes.
0: All right, thanks, Ted. How old was Anna when she passed, Catherine?
1: 100.
0: Wow.
1: She was 100. Can you believe? I mean, that's amazing. Yeah. And she found the skull on January 1st, 1924. And then she passed in 2007, I think it was, on April 11th. That was Bill's birthday.
0: What would the Pope say about the skull?
1: I don't even want to know.
6: Oh.
1: That's a Catherine answer. You know, I don't even want to know. I think that he's...
0: You think it would be bad and negative?
1: Actually, no, I don't. But I don't think that he has a broad enough concept.
0: You think maybe because it's an object, he would be opposed to it?
1: No, because I think, you know, I'm Catholic. So, I mean, I've always brought up Catholic, but I think, you know, they've got a whole lot of objects, you know. So I don't think that because it's an object, he'd be opposed to it. I think it would, you know, personally, I think it would be very interesting if he saw it. And I'd like to see what the skull, because the skull will tell me what he saw in him.
0: Have you ever prayed to the skull?
1: No, I do not pray to the skull. I pray to my Lord Jesus Christ.
0: Now, I would think the Pope would find it kind of intriguing, don't you?
1: Yeah, I think he probably would because he's got a lot of stuff around there. But the skull is not something that you pray to. You know, you pray to God. He's not a god. You know, I mean, I know that the Maya thought that this was their god who had returned, but he's not a god. He's incredibly intelligent, but he's not God.
0: How old do you think it is?
1: Me personally, millions of years old.
0: Wow.
1: Yeah, I really do. I really do. I think it's from the planet that he came from. It doesn't exist anymore. I know that when he was made, my real soul was there. I was one of the people that, you know, was part of his formation. That's why I'm here now. And I'm with him. I mean, because he doesn't hang out with a lot of people, really, you know? So,
0: And is he indeed crystal? He's not glass, right?
1: No, he is quartz crystal. He is quartz crystal. I mean, he's absolutely gorgeous. I mean, it's really beautiful. All his bumps on his head, you know, are exactly like the mole lines and the bumps on a human head. He's the size of a human head. I mean, he's just, it's amazing. It's just absolutely amazing. And he has all the knowledge of the universe, says, I believe, in his head. And he's like a giant computer that's saved all this knowledge that's been going on for hundreds and thousands, millions of years, you know. And but I do believe that he can really help us.
0: Do you think he might be a replica of one of his own?
1: You know. I haven't even thought of that, to be very honest. I know that he's very much like a human. So if it's very much like a human, then were we there? That's what I keep asking. So hundreds and, you know, billions of years ago, were we like this then? You know, were we there? You know, maybe we were. You know, I just don't know. I know that he's really beautiful.
0: Catherine, if more people want information on the skull, where do they go?
1: They go to www.mitchellhedges.com. And there is all kinds of information there about this crystal skull. And if they want a private session with him, there's a sign up there on the website. So it's great. And my website is www.catherinelanigan.com. Just throwing that in there.
0: And how many books have you written? 67, I've got?
1: Yeah. Yeah. I just finished 67.
0: That's pretty prolific. My gosh.
1: I know. I was busy, George.
0: And where do people get Magical Midnight?
1: And they can get Magical Midnight at on Amazon. I'm on Amazon, and all my and then if they go to Goodreads, all my reviews are up there. I've got over 200 five-star reviews now.
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1: And I wanted to talk to you anyway about the UFO reports, what you think of them.
2: The best thing about it is it's really exciting. We got complete vindication because basically what happened was is the government admitted that we don't know what these spots, these objects, these bright lights are, but basically you can help the government because the thing we're finding out is government's not that bright and they need our help. So that's where Coast to Coast AM comes in and George Norrie comes in. Because you're going to have people on here that will give the government investigators an idea where to look, how to look, and what to look for. So it really does a lot of validation of the history of this show. And this is a huge step forward to getting to the truth. Because for the first time, we have the U.S. government admitting that there's something to this. Really admitting there's something to this. And that's the big step for all of us.
3: Hello, everybody. I'm Tony Tantillo, your fresh grocer. And today's tip of the day, sugar pie pumpkins. If you want to make a wonderful pumpkin pie or a wonderful pumpkin soup, the sugar pie pumpkin is the kind to use. These pumpkins here are very edible and very delicious, although all pumpkins are, but these are a little bit sweeter. When you select these little pumpkins, what you want to do is make sure they're bright orange. If they're not orange, if they have any greening to them, don't buy them, and make sure they're not soft. Now, one thing about pumpkins that everyone should know, that pumpkins is a soft squash, not a hard squash. 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
4: 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And ultimately, we got disclosure. 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

0: And welcome back, George Norrie, along with Catherine Lanigan, as we talk about the Mitchell Hedges crystal skull and her other book, of course, called Magical Midnight. Catherine, what has the skull done for you and your family by keeping it with you?
1: I feel very protected all the time when he's around. I know we've discussed this on a couple of shows, but in the last couple of years, I've had heart issues, surgery.
0: Yeah.
1: I broke both my arms. I know you remember that. Mm-hmm. And I healed so fast that my surgeon, you know, when I broke both my arms and I came back in 6 weeks, and he said, you know, I don't know what you're doing, but that's impossible for everything to heal that fast. Because first of all, I have osteoporosis, and he said, you know, I don't know if this is, you're going to be okay, but I was fine and I healed within 6 weeks. He said, I thought it would take you a year. And no. So I have to say that was absolutely helpful. And then this past year I had a couple of heart surgeries, and again, I mean, I'm going around now like I was 16, you know, we're doing all kinds of things. So living with them is very interesting, you know, besides other people, you know, all the work that we do for others. It's very rewarding.
0: Is it magical?
1: Yeah, it really is. It really is. Not magic in the way that people think magic, you know, like that, but it's soul changing. It changes your whole viewpoint of life as a human being, I think, is altered when you really realize how much we are ruled, which I've always known, George. The angels are always around me. Jesus is always around me. The celestial is such a big part of my life, but the crystal skull brings that in to help others, you know, where others come and they're sick at heart is really what I see in most people that we see. And, sometimes it's just so sad for me that people have just such a, skewed outlook on life. Life is so precious, and they just don't seem to see that. They're so busy trying to navigate bills and just all the junk that's in life, I guess is the best way to put it. And it's interesting to see them when they sit with the skull, and all of a sudden they have a clarity about their own life that's just, they like, I had no idea. I had no idea that I was not doing this and I should do this. And this person, you know, doesn't have good intentions for me, that kind of thing. You know, they're just kind of blind to that. And it's been wonderful to see transformations when people come and they visit with a skull. I mean, via the internet, you know.
0: How do the sessions go when an individual wants a session? How do you do it?
1: Well, first of all, Bill sits with him with a skull, and he goes through and he literally can see blockages that they have in their body or things that are in their soul. It's literally like going through your astral body or psychic body or your body, and if there's any kind of blockages, he takes them out, and just removing that, people are lifted with karma that's been in there too long or that kind of thing. And then the skull will tell me 1, 2, 3 past lives that are hindering them from being all that they can be in this life, or blocking them completely from what it is that they should be doing. You know, maybe there's something going on in their life. They're saying, you know, I'm so distraught about my child, and you know, and we, the skull will come through and say, well, this is what happened in a past life, and this is where you cure it. And that's what he does. He eliminates all of that karma that you have from the past so that you can be free of that. The chains are broken. You can be free of that and then move on. And then many times he'll tell me exactly what it is they should be doing. Maybe they're doing it, but maybe that needs to be tweaked a little bit. And what's gratifying to me is the emails that I get later from people just say, you know, after that session with the skull, my whole life has changed. My whole, my viewpoint on everything is just, you know, it's a little bit off, but that little bit off is way off, you know. You know what I mean? Is when you steer yourself in the right direction, your boat is sailing into clear water, into smooth sailing. And it's wonderful to see that kind of change for people. It's really amazing, the work we do.
0: Let's go back to the phones. Ruth in Maryland to get us started. Hey, Ruth, go ahead.
2: Hi, George and Catherine.
0: Hi.
2: Thank you so much for taking my call. George, you've been talking all night about the power of crystal skulls. And, Catherine, I want to tell you about the crystal skull that I have, and I want to ask you about it. Okay?
1: Okay.
2: And this is not a newer one. Okay? I have had this for over 30 years. I bought it in the Smoky Mountains years ago, and it is a very tiny, tiny, tiny miniature one. I call it a fairy crystal skull. And it's crystal. It's hand carved. It's beautiful. It's really beautiful. And when you're looking at it, I'm holding it in my hand right now. I went out to my car to get it. I actually keep this in my car. I've been keeping it in my car for the last about 5 years in a little tiny bag hanging from my rearview mirror with a couple other stones in it. And I want to tell you, I've had many, many miracles happen in that car, which I first give all credit to God, but God is the one that made the crystals. So anyway, would a little tiny crystal one like that have any powers, Catherine? Thank you.
1: Oh, first of all, answer is yes. It doesn't matter how big or small, or like some people, I mean, we go to conferences and people come in with crystal skulls, you know, like this big. You don't need anything like that. It's what that intention of yours is and what that crystal is bringing in. Now, as you know, or maybe you don't know, but I have a lot of books that are on angels, and that crystal can be a conduit to an angel that is then working with you and working with the crystal so that it comes, all that goodness comes through and helps to protect you. I think this is a very good idea for you to have it in the car. That's actually a really good idea because, you know, we're in our cars so much to go here and go there. You know, it's protecting you all the time. And that crystal is connected to other crystals, you know, other crystal skulls and other crystals that are sentient beings. You know, there is an energy to them. There is a life to them. You know, everything has life. That's one of the things that we're finding out is just because it looks like it's an inanimate object, there's nothing that's really solid at all in the universe. It's just in our 3D world, our television screen solid, we're solid, but really we're not. We're vibrating. We're all vibrating at a certain frequency, and that crystal is vibrating at the same frequency as probably this crystal. So they're all connected, and crystals love each other. They love crystals. So that's a wonderful thing for you to have that. You're very blessed. That's what my crystal skull is telling you. You are very blessed.
0: Does your crystal skull, Catherine, ever not respond?
1: Not
3: shuts down.
1: It shuts down. There are times when it shuts it down. But I mean, if I ask it something, he'll answer me. You know.
3: Bad people.
0: Well, what's your husband saying?
1: He said, if there's somebody that's bad, you know, a really bad person, he will not answer. I was at a show. I was at a show this one time, and this man came in, and he was very cocky at a contact in the desert. He was very, very cocky, and he had a drink, you know, he had a liquor with him, and he's sipping on his liquor and sits down, well, what is this thing? And all, and I said, he said, you need to take your drink and go away. He's not going to read for you. That's it. Goodbye.
0: He's done.
1: Yeah, he's done.
0: Let's go.
1: Get him out of here.
0: Go to Paul in Texas. Go ahead, Paul.
3: Yeah, joy and happiness to all.
0: Thank you.
3: Hey,
0: sir.
3: In the last 40 years of listening to Coast to Coast, somewhere along the line I heard that there's someone trying to get all the skulls for a powwow. Is that, Catherine, were you ever approached by other skull owners to have a gathering of the skulls?
1: There have been, yes, in the past. I personally haven't been there when there's been a whole lot of them, just because I don't want to. And part of that is because I have been told, I mean, I asked the skull, this skull, do you want me there or whatever? And if he doesn't want me there, then I get a no. So that's what I know.
0: Does the skull get jealous?
1: No.
0: At all?
1: No. It's not jealous. It's a warning. He does give warnings to me and to Bill. So warnings are different. And then he will shut down. You know, if he's around somebody that he does not want to read for, or something, he shuts down. And Bill can shut him down. You know.
0: Does he protect you?
1: I believe he does. Not as much as Jesus, really, but you know, that's not. He goes. Yeah, he says it's not my job.
0: Let's go to Lance in New Jersey. Welcome to the show. Go ahead, Lance.
4: Hey, everybody, the fill in. Yeah.
0: Lance, you still with us? Lance is not with us. Let's try.
1: No, he's not there.
0: Randall in Reno, Nevada. Hello, Randall. Go ahead. Randall, you with us?
5: Yes, I'm with you. I'm with you.
0: Okay, go ahead. I almost hung up on you. Go ahead.
5: I had it on mute. I'm sorry. Yeah, I actually have a friend that's talked to a crystal skull. His name is Max. And I have known nothing about him, but he has this really cool Lemurian crystal, like it fit in your hand and it heals stuff. I was wondering, Catherine, if your crystal skull has anything to say about Max.
0: Does the crystal skull know about a guy named Max?
1: He knows about him.
4: That's
1: actually a question you need to ask my husband, because he knows more about Max than I do.
0: How close is Bill? Move him up a little bit to the mic.
1: Okay, he's coming over.
0: Hi, Bill.
6: Hey, how you doing?
0: Great.
6: Yeah, Max is a special skull, one of the special skulls, and it's interesting. But everyone is different, and everyone resonates to certain things. So with something like that, you always listen to your inner voice. And if it tells you, it'll tell you the truth if you take the time to listen. So, but yeah, Max, I like the Fred is a really good guy. He has it now. And that's the question is, yeah, Max is out in California. So he'd be one you could come see, I'm sure.
0: All right. Great. Thank you, Bill. Let's go to Oberon in Redwood City, California. Go ahead, Oberon.
7: Thank you. I'd like to ask the guest, if she's so enlightened, why is she still involved with Catholicism? I see a disconnect there. I don't get it.
1: Well, since I was just with my priest the other day, I have I don't see that. I don't see what you're seeing, so...
0: What do priests say about the skull, Catherine?
1: I personally have not had a priest talk to me about the skull.
0: Do they know about it?
1: I don't know, Bill.
6: Yeah, I would say a lot of people know about it, you know, because it's been on a lot of shows and everything. But you know, it's like you got 50 people in the room, and everyone is different. So if you have a leaning to connect to certain energies and higher frequencies,

0: remarkable what it is. Take care of it. How do you polish it up? Just with a little cloth?
1: He gets a bath with salt.
0: He gets a bath with salt?
1: Yes.
2: Sea salt.
1: Sea salt.
2: It works to get the energy, for cleaning energy is all.
1: Clearing the energy is all.
0: All right. Well, thank you, both of you. Catherine Lanigan and her husband, Bill, talking about the Mitchell Hedges crystal skull. For Dan Galante, Tom Danheiser, Sue Trikas, Lex Lonehood, Sean LaDesour, Alec Fernandez, Tim Banal, George Knapp, and Richard Serrett, I'm George Norrie, somewhere out there on Coast to Coast AM. We'll see you on our next edition. Until then, be safe, everyone.

0: Hi, registered pharmacist Ben Fuchs here. I've been studying healthy bodies for 35 years, and what I've got to tell you may shock and surprise you, but if you listen up, it may change your life. One of the most important health strategies you can use is simple, easy, and won't cost you a dime. In fact, you'll probably end up making money in the long run. I'm talking about reducing calories and even fasting, healthy ideas that have been practiced for thousands of years. Caloric restriction and fasting turn on genes that stimulate growth and repair and slow down the aging process. If done correctly, they can help keep the body in fat-burning mode. And they've got important effects on stimulating motivation and drive and brain power. After all, when someone's young and ambitious, we often say that they're hungry. In a famous experiment in the 1940s, scientists from the University of Chicago showed that they could increase lifespan of animals by up to 20% simply by denying them food every third day. And in a review that was published in 2007 in the American Journal of Clinical Nutrition, researchers from the University of California at Berkeley found that alternate day fasting could save lives by decreasing risks for heart disease, cancer, and diabetes, the three leading causes of death in the United States. Moreover, they found it helpful for the nervous system and the brain, improving cognitive function and providing protection from Alzheimer's disease and Parkinson's disease too. Fasting lowers insulin levels in the blood, which is always a good thing. Excessive insulin secretion is associated with all chronic degenerative diseases, as well as accelerated aging, and keeping insulin stable and low is one of the most effective ways to assure a long, healthy, and disease-free life. 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
2: News this hour from Town Hall. I'm Jason Walker. Authorities in Venezuela fear the numbers will climb in the wake of Wednesday's two very powerful earthquakes. At least 32 people have been killed, more than 700 injured. Many others are thought to be missing. The first quake, 7.2, the second was 7.5. In northern Japan, a 6.9 quake, no major damage there. And a quake in northern California, again, some damage, but no casualties. Heated exchange at a GOP meeting with the president.
3: President Donald Trump berated Senate Republicans during a closed-door meeting on Capitol Hill for allowing a vote to block his war in Iran. Trump had particular words for the four Republican senators who voted with Democrats. Most Republicans stayed quiet during the meeting, but Senator Bill Cassidy of Louisiana, who lost re-election in his primary last month after Trump endorsed an opponent, stood up and defended his vote.
4: I'm voting for more powers until I get a briefing.
3: Adding,
4: but

0: I, again, match his tone.
1: And says,
0: the American people need to know more than we are being told.
1: I'm Lisa Dwyer.
2: In Ukraine, officials say its forces have struck a railway bridge and a power plant and other infrastructure neighboring Crimea. President Trump is ripping into the United States oil sector. He's accusing oil majors, all of them, of keeping gasoline prices high and prolonging the pain at the pump. The president says consumers all across America are, quote, being gouged. A new proposal that would include Bible stories and required reading lists for more than 5 million public school students in Texas, a vote is slated for Friday. More on these stories, townhall.com.
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2: Summertime, that means a lot of folks heading for the beach, but be very cautious. The Coast Guard explains what a swimmer should do if ever caught in a rip current. We hear more on the story now from correspondent Donna Borger.
4: Rip currents account for most beach rescues, and about 100 people drown from them along U.S. beaches each year, according to the United States Life Saving Association. Lifeguard Marine Safety Lieutenant Charlie Knight in San Diego explains what they are.
5: When the waves come into the beach, it needs somewhere to go. And so it takes these little channels out that we call rip currents to put all that water back into the ocean.
4: He says if caught in a rip current, don't panic.
5: Stay calm. Flip over onto your back, float, and allow the rip current to take you out. And then we want you to signal for help by raising your arm, and a lifeguard will come and get you.
4: And Donna Border.
2: 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Wednesday was the 4-year anniversary of the repeal of Roe versus Wade. Marjorie Dannenfelser of the Susan B. Anthony Pro-Life America says the next battle, well, that's over abortion pills.
6: We have women who are receiving these drugs because of a Biden COVID hangover. The rules were dropped around the distribution of these drugs. There's no in-person visit to anybody associated with her health. She just gets it in the mail, or her boyfriend, her ex-husband, the guys at the fraternity, someone has those drugs and she gets them, and it's leading to disasters all over the country.
2: A former chief of staff to New York ex-mayor Eric Adams has been arrested in a bribery case. It is the latest sign that federal prosecutors continue to scrutinize Adams' inner circle. More on these stories, townhall.com.
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0: from the City of Angels near the Pacific Ocean. Good morning, good evening, wherever you may be across the nation, around the world. I'm George Norrie, and this is Coast to Coast AM. Later tonight, the power of crystal skulls. Here's what's happening. Back-to-back powerful earthquakes struck off the coast of Venezuela Wednesday evening, causing widespread damage, collapsing buildings, and sending panicked residents into the streets. The 7.2 and 7.5 magnitude earthquakes destroyed the region, with buildings evacuated and cities and areas spread as far as Brazil's Amazon. There was also a 6.9 that hit Japan and a 5.6 that hit Northern California. Well over 30 earthquakes hit the planet today. Wow. Just one in four Americans believes President Donald Trump's war with Iran was worth its costs, and a majority worry that a truce with Iran is unlikely to last, according to a Reuters poll. The five-day poll, which closed on Monday, also showed the war weighing heavily on Mr. Trump's popularity, with his approval rating dropping to 34%, a return to the lowest level of the Republicans' second term that was last touched in April. Here's Tom Danheiser with more on today's situation. Tom?
1: Well, George, with U.S. President Donald Trump low approval rating he has, 63% of Americans said a truce with Tehran was not a reality, with 23% saying the U.S. was stronger after the war with Iran. Americans wanting the war to end, especially those hit hardest by the cost of gas, and now many see hope for lower prices. A percentage of Americans think the U.S. is getting the better of the new agreement. However, most Americans suspect Iran's nuclear program has not been permanently stopped, and that Iran will not stop threatening its neighbors. Meanwhile, the head of the International Atomic Energy Agency said Wednesday that the UN agency will return to inspect Iran's nuclear sites as agreed. Israel's defense minister continues to claim America did not demand for Israel to withdraw from Lebanon, as Israel's fight with Iranian-backed Hezbollah continues to complicate efforts towards a wider U.S.-Iran peace deal. And President Donald Trump said Iran had informed the U.S. that no tolls or other charges are being levied for ships navigating the Strait of Hormuz, although the waterway is still unstable. Traffic through the strait has significantly increased over the past week, easing supply concerns. George?
0: Thank you, Tom. And Howard Bloom, the author of The Mohammed Code, has been watching this situation since it began. Howard, when's it going to end?
2: Well, we don't know, but it's time to be very, very careful. And it's time not to let our domestic politics blind us. As the Iranians and their allies, the Chinese, see it, a new balance of power is taking over the world, and the United States is no longer the dominant superpower. Far from it. In fact, a Hezbollah official, Wafiq Safah, says that Iran is on its way to becoming the fourth most powerful country in the world. As you already know, in the eyes of the Iranians, our president's memo of understanding is a surrender, a declaration of defeat. You've heard that right. The Iranians believe that the United States has surrendered to Tehran, and that America has been utterly and completely humiliated. In fact, Al Jazeera, the powerful international news outlet funded and directed by Qatar, ran a front-page story yesterday blaring America's unconditional surrender in headlines. President Donald Trump, on the other hand, says just the opposite. He declares that the MOU is the unconditional surrender of the Iranians to America. So what's actually happening? The great game of global power is shifting, and our weapons and tactics may be obsolete. Our president tells us that the conventional Iranian navy, its warships, are at the bottom of the sea. But Iran has demonstrated that on the 1,749 miles of its coasts, you don't need battleships. All you need is swift boats, missiles, and determination. Al-Qaeda made that point way back in 2000 with a swift boat attack that tore open the hull of the USS Cole and killed 17 American sailors. What's more, our president tells us that Iran's air force is gone. But Iran has proven that you may not need an air force when you have drones, thousands and thousands of drones. It is said that Iran has produced 80,000 drones to date. In fact, it's just been made public that one of the two American airmen who went down over Iranian territory in April reported something he found frightening, a swarm of drones traveling in a jellyfish configuration. enough drones so that if you took down as many as you could, there would still be a fatal, lethal number left. The airman's surprise and fear is a bad sign. China has been developing drone swarms for military use for over 10 years. But the American airman was not trained to recognize and to bring down drone swarms. In other words, our military has not been keeping up. Meanwhile, the Iranians have massive drone and missile cities dug deep under the mountains, underground, attack-proof cities, where they manufacture and launch their drones. Muddying the waters up until a few days ago, our president said he wanted Iran to get rid of its missiles, all of them. Then he changed his mind and said that the Iranians needed to keep enough missiles to defend themselves. We have two major missile problems. Missile problem number one is that some of Iran's missiles can reach most of Europe's capitals today. Missile problem number two is that Iran announced today that it will put a constellation of 24 satellites in orbit. The rocket it will use to pull this off is a step on the path to an ICBM, a rocket that will be able to nuke every city in the United States. There is one positive in the midst of this MOU debacle. Our president told us 2 days ago that UN nuclear inspectors will once again be allowed in Iran's nuclear facilities. It sounded like a fantasy, but the Iranian press told the world today that it's true. Whether or not that should reassure us depends on what limitations are placed on these inspectors by Iran.
0: It's a mess. Thanks, Howard. A woman in Brazil has died in an exorcism, and her friend admitted to killing her, claiming he believed he was expelling her demons. She was discovered inside a residential apartment after neighbors heard a disturbance and called police. Her body was found by shocked officers after they were called to the scene, when worried residents heard blood-curdling screams coming from inside. My gosh. Americans are finding that one of the few ways to save money in the car market is by refinancing their auto loans. The drivers who refinanced in the first quarter of this year saw a 2.24 percentage point decrease on average from their original loan. Here's investment expert Mish Shedlock. Mish, is this a good idea?
3: Yeah, this is a great idea. You know, I mean, look at everything up. Auto insurance rates are going up. Home insurance rates are going up. Mortgage rates are back up to 6.55% from 6.0%. It only makes sense to refinance your mortgage if you bought right at the peak when rates were, over 7%. But even then, you could have refinanced at 6 rather than 6.55% today. So, yeah, this is an interesting story. Drivers who refinanced saw rates go down from 10.5% to 10.25% to 8%, saving 2.25 points off the loan. I don't recommend people having these really long-term loans, but if you have them and you're stuck in them, George, my gosh, please take advantage of this. The lenders have been lowering rates since the Fed started cutting rates. If they start raising them now, I don't know what's going to happen, but people are saving as much as $100 a month, George, off of these rates. I mean, that's a really good deal. $1,200 a year at a time when people are scrimping elsewhere. And let me just go over a few other tips, you know, that I put together. You know, for everyone, you know, get a freezer. 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Albertsons, Kroger's has 10% off the first Wednesday of every month. That's when I shop. They've got other deals, and other stores have deals for veterans. So try and shop on those days. Get a freezer, get a pantry, stock up. These are two of the things you can do right now. You can't control much, but you can control where and how you spend, and you can watch out for deals. You got one right now on car insurance rates if you still have that loan.
0: All right, great. Thanks, Mish. Polling 1,200 U.S. adults, researchers found that 86% are distrustful of AI results. For 42% of them, the distrust is tied specifically to AI-generated answers that cannot show where their information came from. That single gripe, missing attribution, outranked some of the most dependable headaches in modern life. How about that? Back in 1991, Greg Bishop, who also did some web work for us, co-founded a magazine called The Excluded Middle, which was a journal of UFOs, conspiracy research, and new science. Greg is with us now. Greg, that magazine still going?
4: No, it's ended in 1999. It turned into a book in 2001, and I've written a few books since then. How you doing, George?
0: Doing
4: I haven't
0: great.
4: Seen you in a while.
0: You did a great job for us, and you're doing a great job in the UFO field. And you've got a major event coming up, don't you?
4: Yeah, it is an art exhibit of experiencer or abductee art. I just thought it would be interesting, illustrative, and good for people to see exactly how people feel about and depict what has happened to them if they have any kind of contact with something that seems like non-human intelligence. And I thought that art would be a little bit better avenue or a more fruitful avenue than just language, because, you know, so many things can be communicated subconsciously through art, any kind of art, you know, paintings, music, movies, anything like that.
0: You find that more people are open to talking about their UFO experiences these days?
4: Yeah, very much so. I mean, there's still some stigma, but it's been opened up quite a bit. I think the result of the 2017 article in the New York Times continues to reverberate. And the best thing about it is that it's allowed academics and abductees and all kinds of people to talk about this more openly and to the public and with each other.
0: How do people participate in the event, Greg?
4: It is being held live, if you're in Los Angeles, in Burbank, and it is at the Crooked Path Apothecary New Age Store in Burbank, 5 o'clock to about 10 or 11 o'clock this Saturday, June 27th.
0: Great. Have fun and do your thing with experiencers. Up next, we're going to talk about charisma on Coast to Coast, as how anyone can master the art and science of personal magnetism. When we come back.
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0: We've got a fascinating program for you. Welcome back. George Norrie with you. Olivia Fox with us. Best-selling author of The Charisma Myth and one of the world's leading experts on the science of charisma. A former director of innovative leadership at Stanford StartX, she has taught at Harvard, Yale, MIT, the Marine Corps War College, and the United Nations, and has advised leaders at companies including Apple, Google, TikTok, UBS, and JP Morgan. Fluent in four languages, she was the youngest person ever appointed foreign trade advisor to the French government. And again, her book is called The Charisma Myth. Olivia, welcome to the program. Looking forward to this.
1: Thanks, George. It's great to be here.
0: How did you get involved in studying charisma?
1: The honest answer is that it was kind of out of desperation because by nature, I am a socially awkward introvert. And so by my late teens, I realized that I really only kind of had two choices. Either I exile myself to a desert island, which is still an attractive option on occasion, or I learn how to make the whole human thing work. So I chose option two for now. And lucky for me, it turns out that science was coming out explaining how to make this whole human thing work, and being a nerd, the answer for me is always in the library. So that's where I headed. I discovered that there was science on how to be charismatic.
0: Olivia, give us your definition of charisma.
1: That's a really good question and a really tough one, George. So a lot of people confuse charisma with charm, but they're not the same. Charm is what makes people like you, whereas people can be incredibly charismatic and, like Steve Jobs, not be particularly nice people. Charisma, for me, is more what makes people trust you, follow you, and want to do what you want them to do. It is more a question of influence and inspiration than of likability.
0: What is it, Olivia, when you walk into a room, whether it's a party, a restaurant, a nightclub, wherever it might be, and people notice you that you're there? What do you call that?
1: So that is the fascinating phenomenon of first impressions, which is technically in science known as thin slicing. And what this is the result of our survival instincts. If you think of it, in most of human history, our ancestors, you usually only had a few seconds to decide if the shape cruising into our field of vision was animate or inanimate, human or non-human, friend or foe, basically fight, flight, or relax. And those who could make those split-second decisions accurately survived, thrived, multiplied, and produced us. And those who couldn't ended up as somebody else's crunchy protein snack. So today, we are still making these split-second decisions, and that is why people will react to a strong presence in under 2 seconds. You have less than 2 seconds to make that first impression. And if you've ever heard the phrase, you never get a second chance to make a good first impression, the science proves you right.
0: Interesting you say that, Olivia. I was a former television news director years ago in my early days, and I used a personal system when I hired my television people, whether they were reporters or anchor people, and it was called the 10-second rule. And I would look at their videotapes, and if they didn't affect me in some way, emotionally, whatever, within 10 seconds, I didn't hire them. I moved on. But I got to tell you, every person I hired within that 10-second rule went on to be a success. Everyone.
1: So that's really interesting, because the scope of thin slicing, when I was asking one of the scientists, our scientific editor on the book, about just how long it took, he said, oh, don't worry. It's true that most impressions are made in 2 seconds, but there are some other qualities like persuasiveness or influence. You have much longer. You know how much longer that was? He said, oh, you have almost 60 seconds. So you are right in the range.
0: I was right there. Is charisma always a good thing?
1: Oh, that is the dark side of charisma, which, let's be clear, charisma is dangerous both for the charismatic person and for the people that they affect. So the reason that charisma has only been started to be studied recently is because for most of the 20th century, charisma was a taboo subject, because the main researcher on charisma, Max Weber, who was German, he grew up in Nazi Germany. And so for him, charisma was Hitler. And you know what? He's right. Hitler, really charismatic figure, and look what he did. So for most of the 20th century, charisma was seen as a dangerous quality that really should not be talked about to the public. But that's only half the danger of charisma, because that's charisma in what it can do to others. What people don't realize is that charisma is also dangerous for the charismatic person themselves. It is absolutely possible to be too charismatic, in which case you will start to believe. You will start to, as they say, drink your own Kool-Aid. You can convince people even when you're wrong. I see this all the time with company founders. And I know this sounds insane, but people can genuinely become addicted to your presence. Being in your presence when you're fully charismatic can be a high that people get addicted to. So there's lots of downsides to charisma that people don't necessarily realize.
0: Do you remember the name Ted Bundy? He was a serial killer.
1: Very charismatic. Excellent example of how some of the most notorious figures in history had charisma that enabled them to do the horrible things they did.
0: Yeah, his charisma allowed him to meet people, get them comfortable, wheel them in, and then he did his dastardly deeds.
1: Jim Jones is another example. In fact, a lot of cult leaders become cult leaders thanks to charisma. And one of the warnings that I have to give people really early on is, listen, please be aware that if you have any tendency towards wanting to have power over others, this is going to make it worse as you realize that you really can have power over others. It is dangerous.
0: Big time. What is your website, Olivia?
1: AskOlivia.com.
0: Simple enough. And the book is available right now?
1: It is right now, The Charisma Myth.
0: The Charisma Myth, How Anyone Can Master the Art and Science of Personal Magnetism. We're going to take calls next hour with Olivia Fox, but I've got many more questions for her when we come right back on Coast to Coast AM.
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1: And I wanted to talk to you anyway about the UFO reports, what you think of them.
2: The best thing about it is it's really exciting. We got complete vindication because basically what happened was is the government admitted that we don't know what these spots, these objects, these bright lights are, but basically you can help the government because the thing we're finding out is government's not that bright and they need our help. So that's where Coast to Coast AM comes in and George Norrie comes in. Because you're going to have people on here that will give the government investigators an idea where to look, how to look, and what to look for. So it really does a lot of validation of the history of this show, and this is a huge step forward to getting to the truth, because for the first time, we have the U.S. government admitting that there's something to this, really admitting there's something to this, and that's the big step for all of us.
0: Classic Cuts. Boston's self-titled first album was one of the most successful debuts in rock history. One of the great songs from that record is Long Time, which was coupled with a short instrumental called Foreplay. The band's late singer, Brad Delp, once provided the background on those tracks.
3: Long Time was one of my favorite songs to do when we played out live. It was just, it's a really fun song to sing, and it's one that I still enjoy listening to. The little organ piece to that the entitled Foreplay, is another thing that goes back to when I first met Tom. He had this little sort of semi-classical piece that he really liked a lot, but didn't know where to put it. And it worked out very nice after we did Long Time. We said, hey, this is a perfect spot for that. So that's how those kind of came together.
0: Classic Cuts. Has anybody told you about Coast to Coast AM tonight?
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4: That's what you have to do if you're an activist. And so in 30 years, the show has moved the needle. 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In history, we'll look back and go, this radio show put this issue on over and over again. And ultimately, we got disclosure. And you're here to see it, and so am I.
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1: We'll take calls next hour with Olivia Fox, so chime in as we talk about charisma. 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
2: Yeah, it sure does. We have a lot of shows there we want you to listen to. One of our shows, Shades of the Afterlife, is hosted by Sandra Champlain, and she is on the line right now. Hello, Sandra. How are you?
3: Hi, Tom. Hi, George. I'm doing just great.
1: Hi, Sandra.
2: Hey, Sandra. We are about to publish 297. That's the number episode that publishes on Friday. What do you got for us?
3: Oh, well, I watched the series by Martin Short about his life, the documentary, and through all the heartache, he had had a dream visitation of his brother that was loud and clear, his deceased brother. And, you know, he provided a ton of laughter and still does. So I decided to do comedy, laughter, and the afterlife, showing all of us how our loved ones and spirits still retain their sense of humor on the other side, and how we should too, no matter how difficult life is.
2: So we have gags on the other side then.
3: We do. We got a lot of fun in store.
2: Sandra, the afterlife is such a hot topic. What makes the experts correct? We bring on people on this show and they talk about the Akashic Records and they all kind of say the same thing, and we have guests that say the afterlife is wonderful. And I believe it is, but what makes them correct?
3: I think it's a commonality. For as many people who has ever lived on planet Earth, we could have billions of different stories, but there's common things that everybody shares. That sense of a bright light, unconditional love that we've never felt here on Earth, and the same message that life is about being kind, being loving, being of service to others, being forgiving, and going after our dreams and having experiences. So there's all these common denominators that point to that's the real message.
2: That, and we're all going to find out eventually. So
3: that's right.
2: Folks, thank you, Sandra, for your time. 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In the search, put in Coast to Coast AM. All the shows will pop right up. George?
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0: And welcome back to Coast. George Norrie with you, Olivia Fox with us as we talk about charisma. Olivia, are we born with charisma or do we develop it?
1: So the honest answer is that just like with becoming a ballerina or becoming Michael Phelps, there are some genetic predispositions, and not everyone can turn into Bill Clinton. However, since we have now found out that charisma is behavioral, it's a series of behaviors rather than a magical quality, everyone can improve their level of charisma by quite a decent amount.
0: Would you find that most people with charisma are likable initially?
1: That's a really interesting question. Some of the most charismatic people that have been studied, and Steve Jobs is one who's been studied over and over, were also some of the least likable. And to avoid any bad words, I will say that he has been described as a fill-in-the-blank hole again and again by people who worked with him, people who met him, but at the same time, so charismatic as to create what people called a reality distortion field around him.
0: Was he indeed charismatic, or maybe there's a different word for him?
1: No, he really was charismatic. So Steve Jobs' voice is one of the ones that has been the most studied for charismatic voices because of the initial impression. And listen, I was wrong about this. I was one of the people who had always heard that lower voices are more charismatic. The lower your voice, the more charismatic it is. Science proved me wrong. Steve Jobs' voice registered as one of the most charismatic systematically in tests, and yet he had a voice that had such a high pitch that it occasionally veered into the female register. But because it had the other characteristics of a charismatic voice, it worked.
0: We talk a lot on this program, Olivia, about psychic vampires, people who have the ability to just draw your energy. You feel exhausted standing next to them. I don't think they're charismatic. What do you think?
1: You're probably right. That's a really good question and probably something that we should do studies on. I have had the personal experience of those people, and you're right that the opposite of charisma, which kind of gives you a high, this gives you a low.
0: It does. And it's not that they're necessarily all bad people. They just drain you.
1: They do. Energetic vampires is a great term.
0: The psychic vampires. Since you've been studying this, what has been one of the strangest stories you've encountered?
1: There have been quite a few, to tell you the truth. I think that the best one for me, which is the one that most vividly illustrates how charisma is not something that's innate, is the story of how Marilyn Monroe in 1955 in New York City on a hot summer day decided to prove the point that she could turn her charisma on or off at will. And so she took a photographer and a reporter with her into Grand Central Station. And so she goes down into the station, boards the subway car, and because she decided at that moment she was going to be just plain Norma Jean Baker, even though the photographer was with her and the camera was clicking the whole time, no one noticed her. Then she walked back out onto Fifth Avenue, and apparently she turned around to the reporter and said, "So, you want to see Marilyn?" And as he said, there was no grand gesture. She just seemed to transform with 100 small motions. And suddenly she became Marilyn. The crowd around her, people stopped. They started screaming. And then it was a real crowd. And it took several minutes to extricate her from the fans who suddenly realized that Marilyn was amongst them. So this for me is the most vivid illustration that you can be Norma Jean or Marilyn just by deciding to, once you know what it takes.
0: Is charisma the same as the ability to generate emotion and publicity?
1: You know, I don't think so, because you can generate publicity through stunts, through something other than You can generate publicity with statements. And as it turns out, charisma is a lot more about body language than it is about words. So charisma does generate emotion, a lot of it. In fact, emotional contagion is one of the first effects of charisma. But words are not necessary. So it's not necessarily tied to publicity.
0: Are charismatic people generally more successful than people who are not?
1: Oh, yes. And this is the fascinating thing. Not only are they more successful, not only do they make more money, not only do they have more romantic options, all of that you could guess. But the fascinating thing is that they also experience less stress on average. Charismatic physicians, their patients follow their regimen better. They're sued less often. Charismatic professors have students who succeed better. It is fascinating to see how in every facet of life, charisma has an impact both for the charismatic person and the people around them.
0: What are some ideas or techniques that people could use to start developing their own charisma?
1: So the interesting thing is that if you look at the components of charisma, there's three of them. There's presence, power, and warmth. And just looking at presence, the first one, the good news and bad news, I guess, is that presence is simply the ability to stay focused on the other person. Because one of the secrets of charisma is that it's not just how you make people feel about you, it's how you make people feel about themselves. And because we are in an era where people are increasingly distracted, if you've ever heard the continuous partial attention, that's what we are in these days. If you are able to give people your full attention, just with that, your charisma will increase. Just by being able to stay focused on the other person, really listen to them, and not get distracted. That's how simple it is to start increasing your charisma.
0: Does the charismatic person, Olivia, know that they're charismatic?
1: You know, I don't think everyone's ever asked me that. From time to time, I get both. I get people writing me saying, people have always told me I'm charismatic. I wasn't sure if I was, but after reading your book, all the things you say that people who are charismatic do, I do, so I guess I am. And then I get people writing me saying, founders especially, saying, I know I'm charismatic. I want to become even more charismatic. How do I supercharge it? So I guess it depends on the person's level of awareness and modesty.
0: You think if you took a poll of people who were charismatic and people who were not, the poll would show that the charismatic individual would be higher placed than the other person.
1: I think so, yes, probably. It really seems to have a multiplier effect on every aspect of people's lives, both in good and bad. One of the things that is known is that charismatic people can fall into narcissism because everyone loves them, and that it's easier to cheat when you're charismatic. So there are both good and bad outcomes of becoming charismatic, but it certainly does tend to help people reach higher positions, more power, more money, more influence.
0: Can you be charismatic and not likable?
1: I think you really can. We have several instances in business of people being incredibly charismatic and not likable at all. And one of the best examples we have in modern times is Elon Musk, who there are different charisma styles. And Elon Musk really started out with a focused charisma style. I met him years ago. And he really had this ability to make you feel completely heard. He was so focused on every word you said. And he is one of the most hated figures on the planet at the moment. So you really can be both.
0: How about the president? His polling are way down. Is he charismatic? And then what happened?
1: He absolutely is charismatic. And just because someone is charismatic doesn't mean that they're not polarizing. If you look at the components of charisma, presence, power, and warmth, which really boil down to the focused attention to whatever it is the person is saying, a sense of confidence, and a sense of warmth, enthusiasm, passion for what they're saying, the president absolutely displays all three. But this doesn't mean that he is not absolutely hated by quite a proportion of the population. Boris Johnson, the former Prime Minister of the United Kingdom, was a perfect example of someone who was highly charismatic and hated at the same time.
0: I would say that John F. Kennedy was very charismatic. Would you agree?
1: Now, that is one of your stellar examples of almost perfect charisma. Yes, he was.
0: Yet he upset other people.
1: You can be very charismatic and upset people, but at the same time, you will still be influencing them. That is the key piece. And Steve Jobs' reality distortion field, you know, Clinton is probably the best example. I have met ardent Republicans who told me, Bill Clinton, I hated him before I met him. I hated him after I met him. Huh. But while I met him, man, I loved the man.
0: Can a charismatic person be too braggadocious?
1: I think that in this instance, that's one of the cases where, yes, they can be, but charisma will probably mean people forgive them for being too braggadocious faster than they would someone who's not charismatic. So again, one of the downsides of charisma is that people forgive your bad behavior faster.
0: Can you tell if somebody's charismatic within minutes?
1: You really can, George. In fact, if you look at how fast people evaluate one another across cultures, across hemispheres, this is one of the few human universals. People will evaluate you when you walk into a room in under 2 seconds. They will judge. They will assume on instinct your level of social success, your level of influence, your level of friendliness, of trustworthiness. And when I asked one of the scientists, but aren't some other qualities taking longer? He said, oh, sure, there are some qualities like persuasiveness take a lot longer. You have at least 60 seconds to be evaluated on that. So it is remarkable how fast you will be evaluated, and this is why learning how to make a good first impression is so key. But the good news is that you really can learn to make a good first impression, and then once you make a good first impression, what's called the primacy effect means that from then on, everything else you do will be filtered through that great first impression.
0: Olivia, does a charismatic person have to be attractive?
1: Oh, I'm so glad you asked that. One of the biggest myths in charisma, alongside the charisma is innate. No, it's not. One of the other biggest myths is that you have to be attractive. No, you don't. Winston Churchill was a very unattractive man, and yet he was incredibly charismatic. And in studies, people who display charismatic behavior are rated as more attractive because of the charisma. And check this out. Charismatic men are rated 1 to 2 inches taller on average than non-charismatic men. So sure, good looks can help, but if you don't have them, you can still be charismatic and you will then be rated as more attractive than if you hadn't learned charisma.
0: Do people want to be around a charismatic person?
1: Yes, not only do they want to be around them, but it can be a problem for the charismatic person in that there really is a sense that people can get addicted to your presence. It can be a high to be in the presence of a charismatic person. And then you can have trouble with one of the other issues of when you turn the charisma on full blast is that people start telling you everything. And sometimes they tell you more than they would have otherwise. Then the next day they realize just how much they shared or overshared, and then an ego backlash sets in. So one of the dangers of charisma is that people will give you their hearts, their souls, and their darkest secrets, and then they'll regret it later.

0: is. But here's the interesting thing. You do have people who learn charisma. And if you go online and you look at videos of Steve Jobs from 1983 to 2011, you can see him learning the different elements of charisma piece by piece. The presence first, then the power, then the warmth. He learned them.
1: Let's take calls in a moment with Olivia Fox as we talk about charisma. The lines are open. We'll be right back.
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1: But I have to tell you, Billy, there's one thing that I cannot stand, Billy, and today it became...
2: What?
1: People who don't make complete stops. And that drives me crazy. And I make complete stops.
2: So you're telling me that they assume that you're going to do a California stop. Well, you know why, don't you?
1: Why?
2: Because you're Dave Michaels and you're a cool dude.
1: Oh, give me a break. Nothing is cooler than obeying the law, you guys.
2: Are you kidding me?
1: All I'm saying is that if you happen to be driving behind a KSEO vehicle, it makes complete stops. So keep that in mind and don't hit me, okay?
2: How often does this happen to you?
1: All the time, every day, Billy. There's always mass confusion at the four-way stops when Dave's there because Dave makes complete stops like some kind of idiot.
2: They're going to work and they're like, there's that idiot in that KSEO car. He's going to stop. I know it.
1: He loves complete stops.
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7: Breaking news this hour from Town Hall. I'm Rich Thomason. There were two of them in rapid succession, a pair of powerful earthquakes devastating parts of Venezuela, including the capital, Caracas.
8: It was like a scene from a horror movie.
7: A quake survivor heard there through a translator, and the BBC's Will Grant is in the region.
9: The Interior Minister, Diosdado Cabello, has been on state television and said that there are collapsed buildings in Caracas. So we're trying to find out exactly how many and whether or not people are trapped inside. Of course, we've seen images of emergency services on the scenes there. The tremors were felt as far away as the Colombian capital, Bogota, and it does seem that many thousands of residents of the Venezuelan capital, Caracas, remain outside their homes.
7: A 7.2 magnitude tremor followed by a 7.5, then numerous aftershocks, at least 32 people dead, hundreds injured. As the search for victims gets underway, and President Trump says the U.S. stands ready to help. And there have been earthquakes elsewhere, 5.6 magnitude, rattling Northern California. Then there's this one.
10: A preliminary 6.9 magnitude earthquake struck off Japan's northern coast at an estimated depth of 30 miles. Several strong earthquakes have been repeatedly reported in the same area of Japan in recent months. Japanese authorities say this time there is no danger of a tsunami. I'm Lisa Dwyer.
7: The World Cup's been a real eye-opener for a lot of young Europeans visiting America for the first time. They've flooded social media raving about how wonderful the country and its people are. So accommodating, so friendly, so different from the way America is often portrayed in the media abroad.

0: On Wall Street this morning, stock futures pointing to a higher open later on. The Dow futures are up 57 points. NASDAQ futures 633 points higher. It's a gain of more than 2%. More on these stories at townhall.com.
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0: The Trump administration is offering loans to encourage development of 10 large nuclear reactors to help meet the needs of energy-hungry data centers.
2: Energy Secretary Chris Wright announced the $17.5 billion worth of loans on Tuesday. He cited what he called a tremendous interest among developers of data centers, known as hyperscalers, those who would buy the power, as well as utility and energy companies. The department said 70 utility and energy companies signed letters of intent that identified proposed sites. Nuclear currently provides about 20% of total electricity in the United States. Bob Agner reported.
0: Many of the attic apartments inside Paris's picturesque buildings proving to be a hostile environment during the current blistering European heat wave. Study finds that living under Paris roofs during heat waves increases death risk significantly. Iconic yet heat-conducting zinc rooftops magnify the problem. News and analysis, townhall.com. It's rich with history and poetry, prophecy and timeless wisdom. A book that may soon have a place in Texas public school classrooms.
3: A new proposal would include Bible stories in required reading list for more than 5 million public school students in Texas. It mandates the readings from the New Testament and portions of the Old Testament. Texas State Board of Education likely to vote on that proposal Friday. Critics claim it violates the Constitution and favors Christianity over other religions. But supporters say Judeo-Christian traditions were fundamental in this nation's founding and should be reflected in the public school curriculum. Jason Walker reporting.
0: Opening the Great American State Fair, celebrating the country's 250th birthday, President Trump. The president declaring that America is back. More on these stories, townhall.com.
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1: We're going to take your calls with Olivia Fox as we talk about charisma, and we'll be back in a moment on Coast to Coast AM. Here's a statistic for you. 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

0: welcome back, George Norrie, along with Olivia Fox. Olivia, who gets the promotion at work, the charismatic person or the person who isn't?
1: It is almost always the charismatic person, George. And not only that, but in today's world, one of the fascinating things is that in this attention economy, as it's called, charisma now matters more than intelligence, integrity, and competence combined. And it's one of the reasons I'm so desperate to kind of democratize charisma, make it available, so that once everyone has charisma, it will hopefully stop having this outsized effect, an effect bigger than it should have. Charisma really is your ace in the hole. It's the X factor. And the effect it has is so profound, people don't realize just how big it can be.
0: Is it easy to obtain?
1: Because it's a series of behaviors, you can absolutely increase your level of charisma. Anyone can. Now, I'm not going to promise that everyone can become Bill Clinton, because it is true that although you don't have to be an extrovert to be charismatic, introversion is an advantage for some forms of charisma. It is, however, true that extroversion is an advantage for other forms of charisma. So it's more a question of finding the kind of charisma that fits you, your personality, your circumstances, and your goal best.
0: Who's more apt to be charismatic, a man or a woman?
1: You know, I think you really can be both. You can be charismatic either way. There have been gender studies in charisma. The only one that I can say has seen a very clear difference was with clothing. So some fascinating studies where, for example, you get a certain bump in perceived intelligence by wearing glasses in Europe, in the US, and in Japan, but the effect isn't the case in India. Why? We don't know. The shape of your glasses also impacts the perception of your intelligence and friendliness. Now, this is true for men and women. However, one difference is that for women, in order to get the same level of respect, they have to dress more formally. I'm not saying this is a good thing. This is how the world is. This is just what the data show, that as far as charisma goes, women will have an easier time getting respect if they're dressed more formally and have more impressive titles.
0: There's no question that how you look has a lot to do with things.
1: The way you're dressed does have a lot to do with it, yes. However, the good news is that you don't have to be attractive to be charismatic. Good looks confer an advantage, but you can be, like Churchill, incredibly charismatic despite being really unattractive. And in fact, charisma will make you appear more attractive and even taller than you actually are.
0: The uncharismatic person, though, needs time to develop to get attention, does he not?
1: If you're not charismatic, it will be a lot harder to get attention. The charismatic person can walk into a room and have an immediate impact. It is a 2-second impact. It's really incredibly fast how people react to charisma.
0: Let's go to the phones. Lewis in Pennsylvania gets us started. Hey, Lewis, go ahead.
2: Hello, George. Thank you for taking my call. I have two questions for Olivia. I'll sit online.
0: All right.
1: Hi, Lewis.
2: My first question, Olivia, is, you know, the Bible for salesmen years ago used to be Dale Carnegie's How to Win Friends and Influence People. I watch people. They don't shake hands anymore. They don't make eye contact. They don't smile. They don't remember people's names, especially in these last two generations. Everything is done online. That was my first question. It's going to be a problem, you know, down the line. And my second question is, a lot of these cult leaders like David Koresh, Reverend Jim Jones, they were very charismatic, but you know, it turned out they were psychopaths. Okay, and I want, you know, is there something to that? And okay, thank you. Thanks, George.
0: All right, thanks, Lewis. Go ahead, Olivia.
1: Thanks, Lewis. So you're right on both counts. First of all, let's get the cult leader question out of the way. Absolutely, there is a correlation between natural charisma and narcissism. However, learned charisma does not necessarily lead to narcissism. So you don't have to be a psychopath or a sociopath, but if you are a psychopath or sociopath, unfortunately, charisma makes it much easier for you to get what you want. Like George gave the example of Ted Bundy. Very good example of charisma being used for nefarious ends. Now, your first question. This is one of the most fascinating developments in recent charisma science. And I'm going to preface this by saying the science is super new. I got this from the researchers literally in the past 6 months. Online charisma has now been studied. And it's fascinating how, for online charisma, your voice is more important than your face because micro-expressions get lost on Zoom, for example, but vocal fluctuation is even more important. So, for example, if you know that you have a low bandwidth, turn your camera off because there's a very real risk of what's called emotional confusion when emotions like excitement get read as anger or impatience. Your questions about generation, Louis, so this is a really good one. You're right that the basic Dale Carnegie tips of look in people's eyes, shake hands, remember their names, Gen Z isn't really a fan of that. However, because online charisma is in a sense easier to master because you can practice, you can, if you're shooting a video, you can do several takes. Well, in a sense, they are optimizing for an online world and they can be horribly uncharismatic on offline as long as when the camera turns on, they know what to do. And that's what we're getting with Gen Z.
0: We invite first-time callers to call. Here's Brad in Orlando, Florida. Hi, Brad.
3: Good evening. Great, great topic. I'm a huge Elvis Presley fan, and he has to be easily top tier in the all-time list because hundreds of people have weighed in on this, famous, not so famous, and they immediately said, every one of them, whether it's a man or a woman, that he had something that immediately, you know, and he lived a very short time, he had his problems, but as far as charisma, this man had something very special.
0: He could definitely light up a room, Olivia.
1: Brad, you're talking about superhuman levels of charisma with Presley. So it's really interesting that there are some characters, and interestingly enough, in David Bowie could go into that register on occasion, but there are some, in a sense, freaks of nature who just come out of the womb, and Presley was one of them, with the ability to emanate such charisma that they could get huge audiences spellbound, and people would have near religious experiences being in their presence.
0: Are known people more charismatic than non-owned people?
1: So that is a very subtle question, George. The answer is that yes, expectations do impact charisma. So if you know that someone is a famous person, there is a tendency to attribute to them a certain amount, but it's not as big an amount as you'd expect. Someone who's famous, but who does all the uncharismatic mistakes will still not be impressive. And that's when you'll hear people say, you know, I met this guy and in person, he's so disappointing. He really was a nobody.
0: That happens a lot, though, doesn't it?
1: It does. And at the same time, you will have these guy next door, gal next door, who just because they have either got it naturally, had a role model, or actually studied it, can just blow you out of the water with their charisma. And often it translates into them becoming very good salesmen or going into politics.
0: Let's go to our international line. Don's with us in Alberta, Canada. Hello, Donald. Go ahead.
4: Hi, George. Hi, Olivia. I hate to say that, yes, Bill Clinton was a very charismatic person. I've had numerous times where I could have met him, and I refused to because I wouldn't shake his hand. Because Stalin was charismatic, so was Hitler. Just pick any of these guys. But I prefer not to have anything to do with those type of people because I think they're abusing the what you call charisma or their power that they have. I've learned to dip into it and use it when I need to. I've seen, like, models. I can see them turn it off, like you were talking earlier about that beautiful lady that got involved with the other department there. But the thing is yes, it can be turned off and on. But the question is when you turn it on, like I have a friend that I went to school with, and he was very charismatic. But the thing was, is I watched what he did with it, and I was, like, very disappointed, because with being charismatic comes power, and power becomes responsibility. Responsibility comes answering to what you've manipulated other people to do. So
1: I think that is one of the best quotes, really. You have to look at it in a Superman, Spider-Man way, that with great power comes great responsibility. And I tend to view charisma kind of as a value-neutral tool. It's what you do with it that counts. It's a tool like any other. A knife in the hands of a criminal can hurt or kill, but a knife in the hands of a surgeon can heal or save lives. So charisma is a tool that will help you get wherever you're going faster. If you're going in a wrong direction, you'll get there faster. If you're going in a right direction, you'll get there faster. It can help you achieve both good and bad, depending on your intent. That really is the question, is what is your intent with which you wield charisma?
0: Olivia, do you think Jesus had charisma?
1: It might be the quintessential OG of charisma.
0: Explain that.
1: It is generally the figures that start entire movements, nations, from which religions are born, religious movements. Most of the prophets are known to be incredibly charismatic. And in a sense, this is what happens when someone with good intent wants to have a good impact. That is when you get charismatic figures like Jesus, who through their charisma and through whatever might have been given to them, they can inspire people to become better versions of themselves. And if you want a holy grail of what to do with charisma, that is it. Use charisma to help people become the best versions of themselves.
0: You heard of the individual Jekyll and Hyde, right?
1: Yes, indeed.
0: Did any one of those two have charisma?
1: So what's interesting is they could both have had charisma, because you can have charisma even while being furiously angry, even while being incredibly malevolent. You can be charismatic no matter what your personality. Those two are distinct. You can be charismatic while being furious. So charisma is something that can be turned on no matter who you are and what state you're in. It's really a question of, are you displaying charismatic behaviors? And for me, the most fascinating point of the history of charisma was in 1989, when the first studies showed that researchers in controlled laboratory experiments were able to raise or lower people's level of charisma as if they were turning a dial, just by instructing them to display specific charismatic behavior.
0: Is charisma magnetic?
1: In a physical sense, probably not. Will it actually attract ferrous objects? I don't think so. However, on a metaphorical level, yes, absolutely. You hear people talk about being in the presence of a charismatic person, and they do express the feeling of having been drawn to that person, almost as if it were a magnet drawing them to them.
0: Can a charismatic person lose their charisma?
1: Oh, yes. And this is, again, the example of charisma being a set of behaviors. Because charisma is so much about your body language, because power, presence, and warmth, confidence, attention, and care are emanated mostly through your body language, and because you cannot control your body language consciously, it's all from your subconscious mind. So your state of mind is what decides your level of charisma. And so if you are in an uncharismatic state of mind, for example, if you are distracted or if you are self-critical, those are two of the fastest ways to kill charisma. So someone who was displaying all the charismatic behaviors because they were in the right mental state 1 minute, if they become either distracted or they start beating themselves up, they can lose their charisma in a flash.
0: In your book, The Charisma Myth, what is the myth?
1: The myth is that charisma is not innate. The people believe that charisma is an innate magical quality. And in fact, that's a myth. Charisma is a series of behaviors that anyone can learn, can practice, and can eventually master.
0: Wild Card Line, Andrew's with us in New Jersey. Hello, Andrew.
5: George, hey, it's great to be on. I haven't been able to call in a while. Great topic, great guest. This is a really important question to me, something my whole life, and I think you'll find this interesting. All right. I realized the past couple of years, I find there's two types of leaders in this world. Natural leaders that are just like self-determined individuals, and it ends up being more of a burden to them. People just kind of get behind them. And then there's more like the Jim Jones sort that are very good at convincing people. All right. I've found myself, I really like being a number two guy, because you don't have to deal with, you know, crap from anyone except the number one guy. And if you're good at that, he doesn't want to give crap. He needs you. What ends up happening with me in my life, whether it's a personal, a best friend and business partner, or a GM at a business where there's owners separate, and other situations, but these two key ones explain it. I have a tendency, I take on responsibilities, and I always try to find, you know, how could I have made that go different? And I end up taking responsibility. I become indispensable, and I'm cherished, and I'm loved, and things are great. Then eventually, and I don't want to sound like a narcissist or something, but it's the only thing that makes sense. Like, people become jealous of me, or they become afraid I'm going to replace them, and that number one guy ends up turning on me. And I tell you here on this side, like, there's no reason. I always just had their best interest in the whole thing. I don't even care about myself much. I need to be a part of something to really rise to the occasion.
0: What do you do about the person who feels threatened, Olivia?
1: So this is an excellent question. Thanks for this one. One of the most interesting side effects of charisma is indeed creating envy, resentment. But the other one is that people start thinking that you're superhuman, and if you fail, they will tear you down. If you're the person who's orbiting a charismatic person's world, and they start seeing you as a threat, for all of these cases, you have one easy remedy that's really interesting. Benjamin Franklin, when he had a rival, a political rival, he had this great technique that he wrote about. That's how we know about it. He would ask this person for a favor, and it was a small favor, like lending him a book. The person would usually say yes. George would get the book, give it back, of course, and then express his gratitude. And here's the fascinating thing. The more you express appreciation and gratitude for what this person has done for you, the more that person will think, oh, I helped this guy. I must really like him. So interestingly enough, giving people the sense that they have helped you and made you what you are, giving people a sense of responsibility for your success, is one of the quickest ways to diffuse envy, jealousy, and resentment.
0: Very smart to do. We're back in a moment on Coast to Coast.

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1: And I wanted to talk to you anyway about the UFO reports, what you think of them.
2: The best thing about it is it's really exciting. We got complete vindication because basically what happened was is the government admitted that we don't know what these spots, these objects, these bright lights are, but basically you can help the government because the thing we're finding out is government's not that bright and they need our help. So that's where Coast to Coast AM comes in and George Norrie comes in. Because you're going to have people on here that will give the government investigators an idea where to look, how to look, and what to look for. So it really does a lot of validation of the history of this show. And this is a huge step forward to getting to the truth because for the first time, we have the U.S. government admitting that there's something to this. Really admitting there's something to this. And that's a big step for all of us.
3: Hi, I'm Ty Pennington, and this is another one of Ty's tips. I'm a big fan of the culinary arts. Give me a roasted duck with a balsamic cherry sauce or pork tenderloin with an apple brandy demi-glaze, and my happy factor just soars. But when it comes to what's in my own fridge, there's one basic I'm never without, and that, my friends, is ketchup. Sure, it's great on fries and burgers, but actually, I use ketchup as a cleaning solution. Oh yeah, seriously, ketchup is a mainstay. Say you want to brighten up some tarnished copper. Coat the copper piece with ketchup and let it sit for about 45 minutes. When you wipe it clean, the ketchup will have removed the tarnish. Just don't forget to rinse it off. So the next time you want to serve pork on a copper plate, be sure to pull out the ketchup. And if the apple brandy demi-glaze is too tart, then the ketchup will come in handy for that meal too. Ketchup. It's just not for dinner anymore.
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4: 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And so in 30 years, the show has moved the needle. 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In history, we'll look back and go, this radio show put this issue on over and over again. And ultimately, we got disclosure. And you're here to see it, and so am I.
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1: Next hour, Catherine Lanigan joins us to talk about crystal skulls and the power of the skulls indeed. And we'll be back in a moment with Olivia Fox and take final calls with her about charisma on Coast to Coast. This is Wednesday. For you Coast Insiders, you get two more programs from the Art Bell Vault.
2: That is indeed true. We opened up those doors of the vault that have over 500 programs for you. We added two this week, one from 1998. Art spoke to Edgar Evans Casey, the youngest son of the renowned sleeping prophet Edgar Casey. So that's a great one we got to listen to. And then from 2002, Art's guest was joined by Dr. Joyce Hawks as they discussed her life-altering near-death experience that led her to becoming a renowned healer. So folks, we'd like you to listen to this. It's classic audio. It's available to Coast Insiders. You need to become that insider, and it's so simple.
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1: 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And now here's something for you men and women. 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

0: And welcome back, George Norrie with Olivia Fox. Olivia, do people generally try to create their own charisma, or is it something you just have and you just use it?
1: So because most people assume that charisma is innate, they either have it or they don't, people don't usually start deliberately trying to create charisma until they've heard that, guess what, it's just behavior and you can become more charismatic, although not everyone is going to become a superstar. I think that once you start practicing it, the important thing is this. Because you're practicing new behaviors, I always recommend practicing the new behaviors in low-stakes situation, when you're buying coffee, when you're maybe out with people that you've never seen before, we'll never see again, if you're at a bus station, train station, or airport. And stay close to your natural behavior when you're in a high-stakes situation. Only practice new behaviors when the stakes are low.
0: What mistakes do people make trying to create charisma?
1: You know, I think the biggest one is not realizing that the most underestimated aspect of charisma is presence, the ability to make other people feel heard and listened to. And for me, the best illustration of that is when William Gladstone was running against Benjamin Disraeli for the post of Prime Minister of the British Empire, and one young lady who turned out to later on become Winston Churchill's mother, but she happened to have dinner on consecutive evenings with both men. And the British press asked her afterwards what impressions they'd made. And she said, "After dining with Mr. Gladstone, I thought he was the cleverest man in England. After dining with Mr. Disraeli, I thought I was the cleverest woman in England." It turns out that charisma is a lot more how you make people feel about themselves, and the ability to just stay focused and really listen to the other person, not get caught in your next sentence or what you wish you'd said. Because if you've ever been in a conversation when only half your mind was present and the other half was busy focusing on something else, there's a good chance that your eyes glazed over and your facial expressions had a split-second delay. And even a delay as fast as 17 milliseconds will be caught by people, because that is how fast we read one another's faces. So the biggest mistake that people make in charisma is not focusing on other people and focusing too much on themselves.
0: Is the braggadocious person very charismatic?
1: They can be, and in fact, because charisma can make you kind of believe your own BS, there is certainly a risk of becoming too big for your britches or even narcissistic. But you can be incredibly charismatic and at the same time remain really humble. That does happen.
0: Of 100 charismatic people, how many are likable?
1: That's a really good question. I don't think there have ever been any studies on it. I would assume that most are likable, but not necessarily all, because charisma and charm are different. Charisma and likability are different. And you can be really charismatic, even if you're totally unlikable.
0: That's true. Let's go to the final calls. Harry in Port Huron, Michigan. Welcome to the show. Hi, Harry.
2: Hey, George. My question is, you mentioned about warmth and presence. I do those. I love doing those things. But you didn't mention any. We didn't talk much about the power part. What can you tell us about the power part of charisma?
1: Thanks, Harry. I'm so glad you asked that one. Power is fascinating because people at first assumed that power meant that you had a lot of money or a lot of actual power. Maybe you had an army at your back. It turns out that the way power is measured by other people in charisma is actually that we infer power from confidence. Essentially, we're all playing subconscious guessing games. If someone appears confident, we assume that they have something to be confident about. So it's really a question of self-confidence. And the fascinating thing is that the biggest inhibitor to self-confidence is self-criticism. And this can show up either in pure self-criticism or in self-doubt, in something that you may have heard of called the imposter syndrome, where you get the feeling that you don't really know what you're doing and it's only a matter of time before you're found out and exposed as a fraud. And the fascinating thing is that this is actually a common human experience. It's been estimated that about 80% of the adult population will experience this at some point or another, but the really fascinating thing is that the higher up the ladder of education you go, the worse it gets. And every year, when the incoming class of Stanford GSB is asked, how many of you in here think you are the one mistake the admissions committee made? Every year, two-thirds of the class immediately raise their hand. So if you're feeling the imposter syndrome, just knowing that this is normal, natural, and a completely standard part of human existence can help you detach from that feeling. On the self-criticism, one of the really useful tools here is understanding that just because a thought is in your head does not necessarily mean that it is accurate. And the best example here is a fascinating story that Harvard did when they asked a group of students to watch a basketball game and count the number of times the teams passed the ball. And at the end of the video, they asked the students, did you notice anything unusual about the video? And the vast majority of the students said no, but we can tell you how many times they passed the ball. What most of the students missed was that halfway through the game, a woman dressed in a gorilla suit walked onto the court, waved her arms at the camera, and walked off court again. This is called inattentional blindness. You can actually see the video online. And it is a fascinating example of how our brains don't actually get an accurate view of reality. They can't. There's too much going on. So instead, they pick and choose either what we have asked them to pay attention to, like the number of passes, or what they think is going to be important, such as what's necessary for our survival. So most of the time, the view is relatively accurate to reality, but sometimes it's not. So one of the ways of dealing with self-criticism is to remember that we are usually our own worst critic, and that just because a thought is in your head, if you have an ugly thought, doesn't necessarily mean you're an ugly person. Look at it like graffiti. You see graffiti on the wall, you don't think that seeing an ugly sight makes you an ugly person. Same way, having an ugly thought, it's just a thought. Your brain's job is to make thoughts. Some of them are useful, some of them are not. Choose the useful ones.
0: What has social media done to the charisma of people?
1: So social media has, in a sense, specialized our charisma, where especially the younger generations are becoming increasingly good at performing charisma for the camera and increasingly bad at being charismatic or, frankly, being able to interact at all in person. So you're kind of getting a specialization, worsening in some areas, improving in others. And it's really interesting that the generations that were the most impacted by COVID are having an increasing difficulty in knowing how to socialize.
0: Big time, too. Let's go next to Vaughn in Texas, east of the Rockies. Hi, Vaughn. Go ahead.
3: Hey, George. Nice of you to allow a caller to in while you catch your breath.
0: Yes, sir.
3: But anyway, I think number one is to be true to yourself. I think that a lot of people are already putting into practice a level of charisma, and that's what's responsible for a lot of breakups. People are discovering the actor that was behind the ruse. That's my opinion on that, you know.
0: What do you think of that?
1: Yeah, I think that the fact that charisma is behavior and not an innate quality is one of the risks that you get with charisma, that people can become charismatic when they want to, when they choose to, as soon as they know what the right behaviors are. And then they turn the behaviors off, and then you find out who they really are. But what's really interesting is that the best way to get to charisma, like you said, is authenticity, because we can't control our body language. There's too much body language going on every minute. And so if you try to control the expressions on your face, sooner or later, if what you're feeling inside is contrary, you're going to get a micro expression flash. And if there's a conflict between macro and micro expression, it's called an incongruence. People will catch that on a gut level. They'll get the feeling something's off, something's not quite right. And so getting your mind right is really important. And being true to your convictions and beliefs, if you really believe in a cause, for example, it's going to give you all three. You'll have presence because you're fully attentive to the topic that is being discussed because you really believe in it. You're going to have power from confidence because you genuinely believe that this is an important thing and you believe that this is right. And you're going to have warmth because, of course, you care about it. So authenticity is indeed a huge boost to charisma.
0: Text and tweets. Tom, what do you have for Olivia?
4: Hey, Olivia, John in Syracuse, New York wants to know if a charismatic person can make you do something you wouldn't normally do.
1: Oh, so true. Not only can they make you do something that you normally wouldn't do, they can make you do something that you will regret for the rest of your life or unlife, as is the case with Jim Jones in Guyana. Charismatic people can become cult leaders and can then lead their followers to do absolutely horrific things. The Manson followers, for example. So for good or for evil, charisma is a tool that will help you impact people. And that is why intent is so important.
0: Was the devil charismatic?
1: I would assume so, because that's how you get people to, if it's one of the ways, you get people to listen to you and to do things that are against their own best interests. Charisma is incredibly dangerous. There's a reason it was a taboo topic for a good half of the 20th century.
0: Let's go to Rex in Santa Clarita, California. Hey, Rex, go ahead.
5: George, I'm really happy that I got on. I've been listening to Coast since the guy flew his plane into Area 51.
0: A long time ago, my friend.
5: Yeah, this is such a great topic because Olivia is so right on in everything she said. But my question is, I tend to judge a person the moment I see them, because to me, their personality is written on their face. And there are people that I have completely misjudged. And one of them is the vice president. He's done such a great job. And the other person that I completely misjudged was the mayor of Los Angeles, the current mayor of Los Angeles. And I don't know if I'm right in judging them by their performance. And, you know, you kind of get the gist of my question, because I think it's that I'm right when I judge a person and their performance.
0: All right, let's get our views on that, Rex. Olivia, what do you think?
1: So what you're talking about, Rex, is one of the most universal human tendencies of judging on first impressions. And whether we're right or wrong on those first impressions, it's almost impossible not to judge. And the reason is because that it was a survival question. People who could judge accurately if something that we saw was going to be dangerous or not, fight or flight, and if someone we saw was going to be friendly or not, friend or foe, was so important to our survival that this is deeply, deeply rooted. It's one of the few human universals that in under 2 seconds people make judgments. Now, what's really interesting is that not everyone has the willingness to change their minds. And what's called a confirmation bias leads a lot of people, once they've made a first judgment, to just keep looking for things that confirm their first impression. So it is rare that people are willing to say, you know what? I judged him wrong. The guy or the gal was actually doing a great job. Universal human tendency, this is how we are.
0: Olivia, again, tell people where they can get your book, The Charisma Myth.
1: The Charisma Myth, you can get it on Amazon. You can find it at AskOlivia.com. And this is the book that will show you that charisma is not innate. It can be learned, and I'll show you how.
0: And your website?
1: AskOlivia.com.
0: Simple as that. Thanks, Olivia. Keep in touch. First time guest, you did a great job for us.
1: Truly a pleasure. Thank you, George.
0: Take care. She was live in Europe, and we will be back in a moment as we talk about crystal skulls and their power on Coast to Coast AM.
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0: Hi, registered pharmacist Ben Fuchs here. I've been studying healthy bodies for 35 years, and what I've got to tell you may shock and surprise you, but if you listen up, it may change your life.
1: We humans are proud of our brains and our ability to think and be aware. We even named ourselves Homo sapiens, meaning man who is wise. But humans are emotional creatures too, and while we've been taught that the brain controls the actions of the body and its organs, what's a lot less appreciated is the impact the organs have on the activity of the brain. This relationship is especially significant when it comes to the heart, and while there's an obvious connection between what we think in our heads and what happens in the heart, as it turns out, coronary signaling to the brain is just as extensive as the other way around. The heart is the seat of our emotions, and when we're angry or depressed, heart messages to the brain are chaotic and disorganized. This results in an inhibitory effect on higher cognitive functions, suppressing our ability to learn, reason, and remember, and make good decisions. What's more, because the link goes in two directions, the heart's input to the brain when we're under emotional duress also returns back to the heart, ultimately impacting cardiac health and the wellness of the entire circulatory system. If you have a history of heart disease or you want to prevent it, working with thoughts and emotions can be an effective cardio health strategy. Simply recall a time when you felt really happy and content and bring that feeling back to your mind and body. You'll know you're getting heart health benefits when your breathing slows down and deepens. And when the heart signals calmly back to the brain, you'll be thinking more clearly, making better choices, and improving brain health at the same time. 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
3: Breaking news this hour from Town Hall. I'm Rich Thomason. Desperate search for survivors now underway in earthquake-shattered Venezuela. Numerous buildings in the capital Caracas have collapsed after two powerful quakes. A magnitude 7.2 and a 7.5 struck one right after the other, followed by a series of aftershocks. Those who could fled into the streets, their world crashing down around them.
4: All the walls were cracked. We managed to open the door, but there was a cloud of smoke, so we couldn't see much. When we went downstairs, it was like a scene from a horror movie. I only saw the building superintendent with a baby and one family from that building get out.
3: A survivor heard through a BBC translator. At least 164 people are dead, hundreds injured. The Caracas airport is no more, reduced to rubble. Venezuela has seen the most powerful quakes in more than 100 years, and the less powerful quakes have also rattled Northern California and parts of Japan. Happy birthday, America.
5: 250 years of glorious American freedom.
6: On the National Mall in Washington Wednesday night, President Trump launched celebrations of the nation's founding with a campaign-style rally.
5: Just like those patriots of 1776 over the past 17 months, we have taken power back.
6: Touting a deal to end the Iran war, his border crackdown.
5: We have reclaimed our sovereignty, regained our liberty, restored our prosperity, and we have saved our country.
6: Recalling the creation of national landmarks like the Washington Monument.
5: We are likewise building new monuments to American greatness to serve every future president and first lady. We're building the most beautiful ballroom anywhere in the world, right at the White House.
6: Ben Thomas, Washington.
3: Wall Street may open sharply higher later this morning. Dow futures up 130 points. NASDAQ futures ahead 650. 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
3: One of the most intricately decorated parts of the Vatican's Apostolic Palace, a passageway used by popes and presidents and attributed to Renaissance master Raphael, is getting its first facelift in 500 years.
4: Raphael is considered one of the greatest artists of the Italian Renaissance and was also an accomplished architect. His 65-meter-long loggia, or windowed corridor, is on the second floor of the Vatican City Apostolic Palace. The biblical scenes and botanical motifs on the arched ceiling have deteriorated due to successive layers of glues and waxes. The corridor was also open to the elements for around 100 years. Now the restoration work, funded by international donors, is expected to return the original vibrancy to the pastel tones of the work.
3: The BBC's Alice Adderley. U.S. House members have welcomed the president of Taiwan's legislature to Washington. News and analysis, townhall.com. You have to wonder how this treasure was overlooked for so many years.
5: A 44-page manuscript notebook written by composer Wolfgang Amadeus Mozart in 1778 has been found in France's National Library. The notebook consists of 7 pieces for harp and flute and were originally written for a young harpist. The manuscript will remain in the care of the French National Library, which hosts the 3rd largest collection of autographed musical manuscripts by Mozart after Salzburg and Berlin. Keith Peters reporting.
3: A Liberian oil tanker has navigated the Strait of Hormuz using a new route close to Oman's shores. It's been promoted by the Arab country as well as the UN Maritime Agency. This latest development earlier today comes amid ongoing threats from Iran's Revolutionary Guard, threatening vessels traversing the strategic waterway. More on these stories, townhall.com.
6: Hi, this is Dr. Duncan McCollum inviting you to join me 1 o'clock Saturday for McCollum Wellness Radio. I'll be discussing some of the latest trends in building your immune system. It used to be survival of the fittest. Now it's survival of the healthiest with the strongest immune system. Tune in so I can walk you through some of the best things that you can do to boost your immune system, reduce brain fog, increase your energy, and have an amazing life. 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
1: The Mitchell Hedges crystal skull is a very famous and controversial 20th century artifact, apparently discovered in 1924 by Anna Mitchell Hedges beneath a collapsed Mayan altar in Belize. Often called the Skull of Doom, it features a detachable jaw and has sparked decades of debate regarding its authenticity and purported paranormal abilities. In a moment, Catherine Lanigan joins us. We'll talk about the crystal skulls in a moment on Coast to Coast AM.
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0: And welcome back. George Norrie with you. Catherine Lanigan with us, the author of 67 novels and nonfiction books. She's also the author of the novelizations of Romancing the Stone and The Jewel of the Nile as well. Her websites are linked up at coasttocoastam.com. Catherine, welcome back to the program.
1: Thank you so much, George. It's great to be here. We are happy to be here.
0: How was my definition of the crystal skull? Is it close?
1: It's pretty darn good. And yes, very, very good. Yeah.
0: Found by Anna Mitchell Hedges back in 1924. But tell us about that discovery.
1: On January 1st, 1924, she was in Belize with her. She was the adopted daughter of F.A. Mitchell Hedges, who was a British explorer. And he was looking for a connection between the Maya and Atlantis. And down there in Belize, they thought they were getting pretty close. But he was looking for a lost city. He had heard that there was a lost city. Now, eventually, it took them 4 years to burn through the brush and to clear everything away. And they found temples and ball courts and houses and everything. And one of the temples was the one where the Mitchell Hedges crystal skull was hidden for over 1,000 years. And she, with all the little children, the Mayan children, they were told that if they went to the top of this one hill, that they could see out to the ocean, to the sea, and they wanted to see it. So when everyone was taking a siesta, they went up there, stood on the temple, and the sun had come out from a cloud, went straight down and lit up something inside the temple because they could see down into it, you know. But anyway, when they went down the mountain, she told her father about what she had seen, that there was some light down there. And of course, she got in trouble. But the next day, he had all his workmen up there taking away the stones one by one, you know, but it was a very small opening, and she was the smallest person. So they put a rope around her waist and lowered her down. And she got down there. She felt around for something. Now, you know, I would not be doing that, you know, snakes, tarantulas, all that kind of stuff after 1,000 years, right? That is, so from a girl's point of view, I was like, I don't think I would be doing that. But she did. And so she put this thing in her shirt, and they pulled her up, and when she opened it up and pulled it out, here was the top of the crystal skull. The jaw wasn't there, but there was the top of the head of the skull. And she said that all the workers just fell to their knees and started crying and praising God, and they started celebrating. No one would go back to work because they said that their God had returned. And other people from other villages came in and joined in the celebration. And I mean, after 4 days, they were, you know, they had quite a crowd, you know, going on. So, you know, I've always thought to myself when she was telling us the story, I've always thought, you know, how amazing that must have been at that time for all those people to have heard these, you know, they were all Maya, right? And for them to realize that their God had returned after 1,000 years, maybe even longer, really. They'd heard all the legends. They, you know, still worshiped and prayed to him. And then here, and I'm going to show you now, the Mitchell Hedges crystal skull. This fabulous, incredible skull was there, and he's absolutely crystal clear. And then a few days later, the workers kept moving the rocks all the pieces and everything, and went down again. And then that's when they found the jaw and brought the jaw up. Anyway, you can see the jaw here. On the side are two dolphins. There's a dolphin in the cheekbone. There's a dolphin on that side and a dolphin on this side, which is also a connection to Lemuria. So not only was there this connection he felt to Atlantis, but also Lemuria. You know, when you go into an antique shop and you see those, the crystal ball that has the two dolphins on the side, like the stand to hold it up.
0: Right.
1: That's a symbol. Yeah, that's a symbol of Lemuria. And this crystal skull has those dolphins. So no other crystal skull that I know of in the world has the dolphins on the cheekbones. So, and he is absolutely pure crystal quartz. It's piezoelectric quartz. There is element 77 in him.
0: Is it heavy?
1: It weighs about 11 pounds, maybe 12. Now, when he is working and he's saving the world, which is what I really think he does, he will get very heavy. I mean, I have picked him up where I know I'm lifting 25 pounds, not, you know.
0: Wow. Now, do we know who he is a replica of?
1: I don't think he's a replica of anything. I think he is unique. I know that they've tried to say that he's, you know, a Mayan, you know, that an AI did something or a computer thing did something a few years ago that said, oh, it was a Mayan princess, and that other people have said. And I think that's not what I get. I get that he's absolutely unique, but he is a human skull. He has bumps and nodules and everything on him, just like a human skull. It's the size of a human skull. And all of his, mole lines of his teeth in the jaw are completely lined up, just like a human being. But anyway, he has lenses and prisms that are built into the interior of the crystal quartz, which is impossible. If you were to have the skull with a light underneath him, there's a 90-degree turn that the light would make, and it would shoot right out the eyes. So you can imagine if a Mayan priest had a light under there, and you're in the middle of the jungle where it's all dark, and then the light starts coming out the eyes, how really frightening that would be, or majestic, one of the two, it would be. So, he is totally unique, and that's why everyone is fascinated with him, besides the fact that he is a sentient being. He has certainly a mind of his own. He has a sense of humor as well, which I have found in my life. And he is able to bring through universal love, joy, peace, and happiness. And he's here at the time when the world needs help. And I think that is absolutely accurate. And, you know, and he's over 100 years here now, you know, so that was 1924. This is it, 2026.
0: Yeah, where is the skull right now?
1: So the skull is with us, with my husband, Bill, and I. And, I mean, a lot of times he's just still in the vault. But when we have a presentation like this, you know, obviously it's the middle of the night, so he's in my home.
0: What's it worth?
1: All the money in the world.
0: Priceless, isn't it?
1: It's priceless. Yeah.
0: How do you think?
1: But he cannot be sold. The skull cannot be sold. He can be gifted from one person to another, and that's how Bill came to have him. Is when Anna died, she found the skull on January 1st, 1924, and her birthday is January 1st, so she found it on her birthday. She passed away 100 years later in 2007. And she was 100 years old when she died. And she passed it to Bill on his birthday. So I think that's very celestial, you know, in my angel world, right?
0: And apparently the skull was carved from a single piece of clear crystal, right?
1: Yes, if it was even carved. It's been tested by Hewlett-Packard many years ago, and they went through days and days of testing, and that's when they found that there was, you know, iridium, which is element 77 is, you know, it's only found in meteorites. It's from outer space. They can make quartz crystal crystals in space, they have to be made in zero gravity, but they can only make small ones. They can't make anything this big. And so for this piece to be all one piece of crystal and made the way that it's made, it's impossible. They even concluded it shouldn't be here.
0: Now, there are some that say the skull emits sounds, projects images of the future, can cause illness when treated with disrespect. Are these true?
1: I don't know about the illness thing. I do know that at one time Bill was up in, I think it was Mount Shasta, and they were doing some filming, and they had shown a light through the side of the skull, and there was a big wall behind him, and it had projected, I think it was 8 different alien races, the figurines of 8 different alien races on the wall. And we have that on video. I've seen it. We have it on video. So, and as far as projecting the future, you know, there are so many timelines right now. The future is literally what we make it. You know, what are you going to put in your timeline? And that's what he tells me all the time, you know, put love, joy, happiness, you know, put the love of the universal love of the creator in your timeline. And we do. So our life is a lovely, lovely place to be.
0: Does it feel alive to you, Catherine?
1: You know, I'm going to say yes. Yes. The answer is yes, because he does speak to me. One of the things he told me just, you know, as I was resting before the show, he said, I specifically wanted you to do this show because it's very important right now for the balance of humanity, for the divine feminine to be lifted up. And he said, Mr. Norrie will do that. He will help to balance humanity by this show this evening.
0: Well, he's right about that, Catherine.
1: Yeah. I mean, we've been trying for a while, haven't we?
0: It is fascinating.
1: Yeah, it is. It's just, it's absolutely fascinating. And the other thing, too, is that he draws people to him that he wants to see, where, especially right now with all the star seeds and the those that are awakened and enlightened, and or they need to be maybe jolted a little bit to understand what their path is and what their powers are. What I do with him when we have private sessions is Bill works with energy. I don't know how to do that. All I know is that he speaks to me and tells me maybe one or two of our clients' past lives, and they're always past lives that they have never heard from anybody else before. But those lives are the ones that they're pretty ancient, especially, and in the last, I'd say maybe 18 months, but especially the last year, there are a lot of galactic lives coming through. Their lives as what we would call an extraterrestrial, you know, they're from the Pleiades, they're from Sirius, they're Arcturians. There's a lot of Arcturians around. And the lessons that they came here are the burdens. Many times they're the burdens. And we get rid of any kind of blockages that they have so that they remember. It's very, very important for human beings to remember the power that they have. You know, I'm sure, I mean, because I've heard your show so many times, but, you know, all the junk DNA that the scientists have always said that we have, it's not junk. It's 12 strands of DNA that takes up, 93% of our DNA mm-hmm. that we haven't even used. And that's what he unlocks for so many people. And you know, it's a ways to go to say it is life-changing, but it is life-changing for many people. And I've seen him when he's helped to cure people. I mean, I've seen it myself. Not every single person. Every person that comes to us is unique and wonderful and different. I mean, every time, and we kind of, you know, at the end of every session, we just go, we always say, well, we've heard it all now until the next one comes. And then we hear the next story, and it's just amazing to me, it's amazing how many people are still functioning after all the horrible things that they've been through, and they're trying to get rid, you know, shed all of that so that they can find their unique soul self and their Christed consciousness. You know, it's a lovely mission.
0: What's your latest book, Catherine?
1: My latest one is Magical Midnight, and we are actually at the very beginning of development for a film, and I'm very excited about that. So,
2: good for you.
1: Looks like we will we'll film in Fort Collins, Colorado.
0: Now, crystals are used a lot in computers. Is there a possibility this skull could be some storable computer?
1: It is storable. That there are some that say that it stores all the knowledge of the universe, but I would say it stores the knowledge of universes, plural. Yes. The answer is yes, and he is a big, big computer of ancient, very ancient, not really some old stuff. And I hear that when I'm getting a download. You know, for one of our clients of, you know, we've had one just a couple of weeks ago. And I said, you know, he's telling me this goes back 2 billion years and this is what happened to you.
0: When the jaws were attached to the skull, mm-hmm. did it ever talk?
1: No.
3: It talks,
1: but he doesn't like have to lift his head. You know what I mean? It's not like a puppet. It doesn't do that.
0: What does he sound like?
1: He has very high frequency. His voice is very, it's a masculine voice, and it is velvety. You know what? It's like yours. It's like that radio velvet voice that announcers need to have. I've always called it the velvet voice. It's like that.
0: Fascinating.
1: And very, always, always very positive. He doesn't give any kind of like negative predictions or anything like that. There's, somebody had asked me that kind of thing. And, but he will give a warning if someone is to be warned about someone that's like, let's say there's a family member that should be ostracized and they're really, even, you know, besides even mean, I mean, even murderous type things, he will say they need to be, you know, I wanted to see them because they need to be warned that they have to get rid of this father, brother, whatever, you know, and stay away. And that has happened. That kind of thing has happened. Now, and then whatever anybody does with that information, that is their free will, their choice. Of how they want to, you know, they want to proceed, but at least they are forewarned, and they have a pretty good idea of what they should do with their life.
0: Catherine, do you think the skull is somewhat alive?
1: That is a really good question. I don't think it's alive like in the way that human beings consider alive. I know that he is, you know, he manifests celestial energy and celestial, like sometimes I'll have St. Michael come in and I can say he's using the skull to manifest even more, you know, protection or something like that, you know, around us. I would say that. Yeah.
0: Hold on for a second, Catherine. We'll be back in a moment. We'll talk more about the incredible crystal skull right here on Coast to Coast AM.
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1: And I wanted to talk to you anyway about the UFO reports, what you think of them.
2: The best thing about it is it's really exciting. We got complete vindication because basically what happened was is the government admitted that we don't know what these spots, these objects, these bright lights are, but basically you can help the government because the thing we're finding out is government's not that bright and they need our help. So that's where Coast to Coast AM comes in and George Norrie comes in. Because you're going to have people on here that will give the government investigators an idea where to look, how to look, and what to look for. So it really does a lot of validation of the history of this show. And this is a huge step forward to getting to the truth because for the first time, we have the U.S. government admitting that there's something to this. Really admitting there's something to this. And that's the big step for all of us.
3: 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I'm Tony Canto, your fresh grocer, and today we're going to do a tip on cluster tomatoes. 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
1: It's time to congratulate you for your efforts to get a UFO UAP disclosure. 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
4: 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And ultimately, we got disclosure. And you're here to see it, and so am I.
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1: We'll take calls next hour with Catherine Lanigan. We're also going to talk about her latest book, Magical Midnight. It's about angels on the coast to coast. ParanormalDate.com keeps cruising along. 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
4: Whether it's physical activity, obesity, diet, smoking, low on hormones, stress, sleep disorders, or your age can be supported by reducing inflammation and aiding the body to heal itself appropriately. 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

0: And welcome back, George Norrie, along with Catherine Lanigan, as we talk about the incredible Hedges, Mitchell Hedges' crystal skull. Catherine, tell us the story of the British Museum and the Smithsonian behind the skulls.
1: What I think is very interesting is, you know, up until 1970, nobody had really heard about the crystal skulls at all. There was one in the British Museum, there was one in the Paris Museum, and then there was the Mitchell Hedges crystal skull. And in 1970 was when Arthur C. Clarke did his show, and at the beginning of the show was this crystal skull, you know, spinning around at the beginning. I remember seeing that show in that, you know, in the 1970s.
0: Right.
1: Anyway, what was interesting at that time in the 1970s, before that show, there were only those three crystal skulls that were known, you know, or found around the world. After that show and then also was Miracle of the Gods, I think it was, with William Shatner, was at the same time. So those two shows, then all of a sudden people started resonating to the crystal skull, and then we started having artisans make crystal skulls. Now there are millions of the crystal skulls around. I mean, you know, we go to, you know, like Contact in the Desert, which you know, and people mm-hmm. will come in with, oh, can I bring my crystal skulls? And they'll have suitcases filled with their crystal skulls that they put around it in order to get the energy. But this is considered by the Maya the master crystal skull of the 13 crystal skulls of the legend. And the legend is that this crystal skull would only come back when the world needed help. And obviously, we need some help right now, you know.
0: Oh, yeah.
1: And, I'm trying to remember what year it was, in 1979, I want to tell you this story. In 1979, Anna Mitchell Hedges, who had found the crystal skull, you know, her father had gifted it to her in 1959 when he died, and then she had it. And so in 1997 or 98, right around in there, the psychic Carol Wilson Davis, got a phone call from this gentleman who was filming there in Toronto. And he was asking her questions about the crystal skull. And so she was telling him, and so she tried to set up a meeting between him and Anna. But Anna was moving to England the next day. You know, it was very, and so she didn't have time to meet. She had to pack up everything, and she was moving. So she didn't get to talk to him. But Carol had told him all about Anna and how Anna found the crystal skull and that, you know, all her, Anna's stories and everything. Well, that man was Steven Spielberg. It was Spielberg.
0: Oh, really? The Steven Spielberg.
1: Yeah. And that was in 1997 or 98, I believe. And then, of course, the Kingdom of the Crystal Skull didn't come out until, you know, 10 years later? But that's where he got, you know, if you remember on the original Raiders of the Lost Ark, he goes into the temple and the rock is going behind him, and he picks up a crystal skull and moves it off, you know, and he comes back with the treasure.
0: Right.
1: That's where he got that, was from Anna. So then later, when in 2000, whatever it was, the 2005 or whatever, when Spielberg was making the Kingdom of the Crystal Skull, then he contacted Bill because Anna died in 2007, and the skull cannot be sold. It can only be gifted. And so she gifted it to Bill. She spent the last 8 years of her life training him how to work with the skull. And I don't know how to do it. I know I'm doing my hands like this, but I'm not doing any, you know, I don't know how to do that. But anyway, she trained him how to open the energies with the crystal skull and to bring all that out. Like when you look in the back, You know, it's the same size as it's even got the hemispheres like a real human skull. And
0: it's proportional to a human skull size, isn't it?
1: It is. It's a human skull size. And when you look in the eyes, it's like taking you into a whole world of crystal. I mean, you're just mesmerized by it. It's amazing. So anyway, when Bill got it, he actually worked with Spielberg, and he later went to the Cannes Film Festival and had the crystal skull there on a great big giant yacht. So isn't that exciting?
0: It sure is. Now, what about the Smithsonian? What do they say about this?
1: The Smithsonian, when they when the Smithsonian did it, I think they took it there several times. But anyway, Bill took it because the first time it was tested was with Hewlett Packard. Remember I told you they said it shouldn't even be here? That was the first. So then it went to the Smithsonian. And four times he went to the Smithsonian. And during that time, they kept testing it, and they said because they were looking for tool marks, which meant somebody had carved it, right? And they couldn't find any tool marks.
0: In modern times, right?
1: Yeah. Each time that they tested it, there were no tool marks. They could not find any tool marks. And so Bill went out to lunch. They had him go out to lunch, and they came back, and they used Regisil, like a dentist uses, you know, to find... You know, they take the Regisil off, and then it will show if there's any tool marks on it. And when he came back, they said, "Oh, we found tool marks," because the Smithsonian has a mandate that nothing can be any older than what they determine is the history line that we must follow. So if anything is found that doesn't agree with their directives, then they discard it. So that's why there's so many things that everybody's finding right now, and they say, "Oh, we took it to the Smithsonian and they just put it away in a." That's why at the end of Raiders of the Lost Ark they put it in a box, you know, they put the Ark of the Covenant in a box and then put it in a warehouse. Well, we don't want that to happen here, right?
0: Can you feel the energy emitting from the skull?
1: Oh yeah, I mean I'm hot. Can you feel the energy emitting from the skull?
0: Not from where I am right now.
1: Oh, you can't? Okay.
0: No,
1: well, it does go. We do, when we do Zoom calls and things, is a lot of people will get the energy from the skull. I feel a lot of heat right now. I mean, I'm starting to sweat, and I don't normally sweat during your show.
0: Well, I saw the skull during the break, but I don't see your video when you're on your ear with me.
1: Oh, okay. Okay.
0: You're merely like you're behind a microphone. That's it.
1: Oh, yeah. Okay. Gotcha. But he is sending universal love to all of the audience and anyone who's listening or watching, you know, later on, they will get, you know, a blast of universal love. Some people will actually, you know, just burst into tears the minute they see it. I mean, I've seen people fall to their knees crying, just so overwhelmed with love that they've never felt before in their life.
0: Catherine, how do you determine what the skull is thinking about issues and events?
1: He has a certain voice that I pick up and I get. And as you know, I have been seeing angels since I was 3 years old. My mother says it was even before that. So I've always had a connection to the celestial, to the positive. I really do not see anything that's dark. I have some kind of a filter or a shield. So I'm really lucky that I'm only bringing in the light. And the first time I met the skull was back in like 1991, I think it was. And Bill had myself, my sister, and my brother-in-law all come over, and he said, "I want to show you the crystal skull," because Anna was there at that time. And so my sister, No, she's passed away. She's been gone for about 16 years. So I sat down next to the skull, and I just immediately got so lightheaded. I was just like, oh, my God, I just don't even know what's going to happen to me. And my sister is going, this is the coolest thing I've ever seen in my entire life. I mean, she was just blown away. She was so happy. My brother-in-law, on the other hand, was standing there going, we have to get out of here. There's something really weird. I don't know. I want to get out of here.
0: It scared him, didn't it?
1: He was like freaking out, and my sister was just like falling in love. I mean, she was like ready to take him home because she felt all the love from the crystal skull. And so then she turned to me and she said, are you all right? And I said, I just can't take this. And she said, Bill, she's starting to go transparent. She needs sugar. Get her some sugar right away. So he went to the, and got some, orange juice and came back, and I had orange juice. And I mean, I was I was going transparent right in front of everybody.
0: Where do you think the skull came from, Catherine?
1: Me personally, I know that it came from a planet that is not even in our universe.
0: And
1: I know it did. I was there.
0: What was the purpose of bringing it here?
1: Because mankind does not realize, they don't remember who they are. They don't realize the power that they have. They are really co-creators with God. They don't realize how we have been dumbed down so much. They don't realize how precious and wonderful and lovely our souls are. I'm going to start crying. And he's here to remind everybody who they are, and all of those that are waking up right now for the ascension, he is there to just send that universal love to give them confidence that what they're doing is the right thing, you know. And it's just all about love. I mean, that's where we're supposed to be.
0: Is the skull concerned about our future?
1: Actually, no. Now, I will tell you that remember I told you about when Steven Spielberg met Carol Wilson Davis?
0: Right.
1: Well, back in the early 80s, she downloaded all kinds of information because she's psychic. She was a forensic psychic for the police up in Canada. And she downloaded all kinds of predictions that he gave her in a trance. She was in a trance when it was translated and then put into a book. And all of those have come true. And when he was doing that, he had these predictions that we had, but those have all happened. And we are at that place now where he is helping us to create the timeline that we want to have, where we have love, peace, and joy, where there is universal love. I mean, literally utopia, where is everyone is there is no fear. That's what the dark feeds off of is our fear. So that's why the media and so many places, not you obviously, but so many places keep trying to frighten everyone into submission. It drives me crazy. I mean, even the commercials are, you know, if you don't take this, you know, you're gonna die, you know. It's just crazy. So yeah.
0: Does the skull ever tell you of impending doom?
1: No.
0: It does not.
1: No. No, he does not. He does. Now, I will tell you this, is when we have sessions with people, he will tell that if they have someone around them that they need to get away from, or that they have malice in their heart.
0: Somebody toxic, probably. Huh?
1: He will, toxic people. He will tell them if, you know, you need to break this off, or you need to protect yourself, that kind of thing. But what he does is spread more love and bring more love in. I've noticed, you know, as we've done several of your shows about the angels,
0: mm-hmm.
1: many times when we are doing a meditation with the skull, he brings in even more angels. The room will just be filled and all around us with so much celestial light, it's almost impossible to just breathe, you know, because it's so overwhelming. So if, as far as I'm concerned, he is here, he's just love. I get nothing but love from him. Now, I do know that, you know, when he was created, the Mayans talk about how he, you know, the skull, he was in the shape of a skull because it's admired so much, but also is feared, so no one would want to steal him.
0: Catherine, we're going to take a short break and come back and chat about your magical midnight book and also take phone calls next hour on Coast to Coast AM.
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1: 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Thanks, folks!
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3: Breaking news this hour from Town Hall. I'm Rich Thomason. President Trump says the U.S. stands ready to help Venezuela as it deals with a devastating natural disaster. It's killed at least 164 people, almost 1,000 injured.
4: Powerful back-to-back earthquakes struck Venezuela on Wednesday evening. The 7.2 and 7.5 magnitude earthquakes collapsed buildings and sent panicked residents into the streets as communities across the South American country sustained damage. Buildings were evacuated in cities and areas were impacted as far as Brazil's Amazon, about 1,000 miles from Venezuela's capital. Acting President Delcy Rodríguez declared a state of emergency. The earthquakes, among the strongest to strike Venezuela in more than a century, occurred shortly after 6 p.m. local time. I'm Karen Shaman.
3: And less powerful quakes have rattled parts of Northern California and Japan. Just as President Trump predicted, oil prices are coming down now that the Iran war seems on its way to being resolved. But the president's upset that gas prices, also on the decline, remain stubbornly high, suggesting that big oil could be to blame.
5: So it's ExxonMobil, it's Chevron, it's Shell, it's BP, it's a lot of them. The gasoline or the oil prices have come down so much, and we are not seeing anything at the pump by comparison to what it should be.
3: Today's AAA national average, $3.91 a gallon for regular. That's down a penny from yesterday, but the president says he thinks gas should be going for about $2.25 a gallon. On Wall Street, the Dow futures 90 points higher. NASDAQ futures up 620 points, gain of more than 2%. More on these stories, townhall.com.
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3: The Trump administration is off.

0: offering loans to encourage development of 10 large nuclear reactors to help meet the needs of energy-hungry data centers.
1: Energy Secretary Chris Wright announced the $17.5 billion worth of loans on Tuesday. He cited what he called a tremendous interest among developers of data centers, known as hyperscalers, those who would buy the power, as well as utility and energy companies. The department said 70 utility and energy companies signed letters of intent that identified proposed sites. Nuclear currently provides about 20% of total electricity in the United States. Bob Agner reporting.
0: Many of the attic apartments inside the picturesque buildings of Paris are proving a hostile environment during the blistering European heat wave. Study finds that living under Paris roofs during heat waves increases death risk significantly. Iconic yet heat-conducting zinc rooftops magnify the problem during the heat wave. News and analysis, townhall.com. Well, these guys are members in good standing of the gang that couldn't shoot straight.
2: Police in Trinidad and Tobago are searching for robbers caught on camera using a backhoe to try to steal a cash machine. Security camera footage shows four suspects fumbling around the crime scene. One of them was dressed like Batman. Well, apparently, Batman was the leader of this genius group who is seen constantly tripping over debris and falling down several times as he tried to direct the backhoe. Police believe they left empty-handed. Jason Walker reporting.
0: Opening the Great American State Fair on the National Mall in Washington, D.C., President Trump. Celebrating the country's 250th birthday, the president declares that America is back. Last night's rally, kicking off weeks of celebrations. More on these stories, townhall.com.
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8: This is America in the Morning from Westwood One. Good morning, I'm John Trout. It's Thursday, June 25th, 2026. Here's what's coming up on America in the Morning.
9: A loud and contentious meeting with Senate Republicans results in a victory for President Trump on another War Powers Resolution vote. I'm John Stolness.
10: The U.S. Postal Service says it's running out of money. I'm Clayton Neville.
11: The IRS did better than expected, getting refunds out to taxpayers. Marcela Sanchez, Washington.
12: A federal judge is barring President Trump from implementing a proof of citizenship requirement to vote. Sagar Meghani, Washington.
13: On Wall Street, stocks are coming off a mixed day. All eyes today on Micron after those strong quarterly results last night. I'm Jessica Ettinger.
14: A highway shootout in Vermont left a border agent and another Zizian dead. I'm Lisa Dwyer.
8: All ahead on America in the Morning. It's 7 after. President Trump's relationship with some members of his own party in the Senate was on full display during his visit to Capitol Hill yesterday. As correspondent John Stolness tells us, it ultimately ended in a Trump victory.
9: Late Wednesday night, the Senate held another War Powers Resolution vote, roughly 24 hours after four Republicans rebuked Trump's war with Iran by voting in favor of restricting his ability to wage war. This time, two of those senators changed their votes, with Rand Paul voting present and Bill Cassidy voting no. It came hours after Trump met with Senate Republicans on Capitol Hill and voiced his displeasure at the senators who voted against him the night before. One of them was Cassidy, who got into a yelling match with the president over Cassidy's frustration frustrations of the lack of transparency from the Trump administration on the war with Iran. Afterwards, Trump said the meeting was good.
6: We like everybody really in the room. I don't like a few people, but that's okay. I think you know who they are.
9: Cassidy explained his side of the incident.
15: You have not told the American people what's going on. It was supposed to last 4 weeks. It's lasted 4 months. Our original objectives have not been achieved. And I want to know what's going on. He did not particularly care for my comments. Raised his voice. I lost my temper. That's not appropriate. It's the Irish in me.
9: A few hours later, Cassidy was invited to the White House Situation Room and was briefed by Vice President J.D. Vance and Special Envoy Steve Witkoff. Both Senators Paul and Cassidy confirmed on X they changed their vote in order to strengthen the president's negotiating position with Iran. He told reporters in the Oval Office he wants Congress to pass his Election Security Save Act before he signs the housing legislation into law.
16: I said I'm not signing the housing bill. I want to see what happens. We said, look, the housing bill is... I made billions of dollars with housing. I know housing better than anybody, maybe anywhere.
9: The housing bill becomes law in 10 days, even without the president's signature. But his actions didn't go over well with Republican Senator Lisa Murkowski.
17: If he chooses to hold up his own agenda because he wants action on the SAVE Act, that's, I guess, his call. It is not helpful to him. It's not helpful to the country. And it's not moving the needle. If you don't have the votes, sir, you don't have the votes.
9: Murkowski and Susan Collins were the only GOP senators to maintain their yes votes.
8: The U.S. Postmaster General testified before Congress Tuesday about the financial future of the United States Postal Service. Correspondent Clayton Neville has a follow-up.
10: Postmaster General David Steiner testified before the Senate Homeland Security and Governmental Affairs Committee, insisting an urgent need for reforms to the U.S. Postal Service.
18: The Postal Service has a broken business model, and we welcome the committee's focus on fixing it.
10: He said levers that are available to private companies and other government agencies are not available to the Postal Service.
18: We're mandated by law to deliver to every address, more than 170 million of them, 6 days a week.
10: Steiner warned that without reforms, the Postal Service will run out of money next year. The agency reportedly had a $2 billion net loss in the second quarter of this year and a $9 billion loss in November of last. As of May 31st, USPS had only $8.9 billion in unrestricted cash, its debt reportedly higher than $31 billion. Steiner admitted that the Postal Service is currently borrowing from employees' retirement funds to keep operations running, a move that's drawn backlash from both employees and from lawmakers. I'm Clayton Neville.
8: 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It's 12 past. When we return on America in the Morning... Trump wants proof of citizenship to vote. A federal judge says no after these messages.
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0: 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You're with America in the Morning, beginning in the Pacific Northwest. Here's today's forecast from AccuWeather.com meteorologist LaTroy Thornton.
1: Days of heat in the Northwest give way to more clouds for today as the pattern starts to shift to cooler weather ahead of a storm that brings some afternoon rain toward the Washington coast, with a shower able to make it into places like Seattle later today. For the late week period, high temperatures turn out 15 to, in some spots, 25 degrees lower than they were just earlier this week, with showers extending from Washington and Oregon across much of northern Idaho, and eventually into western and central Montana, and any areas of steady rain through Friday, most likely in the foothills of the Cascades of both Washington and Oregon. In fact, this pattern switch brings significant enough cooling that there may even be some snowflakes at some of the higher peaks of the Northwest. The heat remains locked into the southwest, though, with highs still at least 5 to 10 degrees above the historical average for today. The California coast remains cooler and more comfortable, but strengthening high pressure continues to keep sunshine in place, along with that warmer air. This keeps the fire risk elevated as well, with places from Nevada and southern Idaho into far western Colorado and northwestern New Mexico facing another day of prime fire conditions, as several fires already burn in the region. Severe thunderstorms bring the risk for large hail, damaging winds, and tornadoes across a large zone extending from northern New Mexico and Texas eastward through southwestern Illinois and as far to the north as central and eastern Montana, with a separate zone facing some gusty storms from the Ohio River north and east through western and central New York. Watch for showers over the Great Lakes states with some thunder for the southeast. In Arlington, Texas, today looks to be generally sunny, the high 96. For Joplin, Missouri, watch out for showers and a heavy thunderstorm around today, high 84. That's the nation's weather. I'm AccuWeather.com meteorologist LaTroy Thornton.
0: 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I'm John Trout. The IRS reportedly did better than expected in the tax season after slashing staff, except on the phone. Watchdog says many taxpayers received their refunds on time this year. Correspondent Marcela Sanchez has more.
2: The National Taxpayer Advocate says the IRS did better than expected getting refunds out to taxpayers during the 2026 tax season, despite massive cuts to its workforce. But the new report from the IRS watchdog also says taxpayers who needed human help were left behind. The report says the agency fell short in answering phones, with calls to the identity theft line going through only 19% of the time. Layoffs and firings took a toll on the IRS's workforce. Still, the report says improved technology helped prevent a total meltdown during the tax season. Marcela Sanchez, Washington.
0: A federal judge has blocked President Trump from enforcing a proof of citizenship requirement for voting, at least for now. Washington correspondent Sagar Magani reports.
3: A federal judge is barring President Trump from implementing a proof of citizenship requirement to vote. That was part of the president's first executive order on elections, which also would have prevented mail ballots from counting if received after Election Day. The ruling by a judge in Boston effectively makes permanent a preliminary order she issued a year ago. She agreed with arguments from Democratic attorneys general who sued over the order, saying the Constitution gives states and Congress the power to regulate elections, not the president. It's the latest in a string of rulings against that order. The president has since issued a second one on elections, which also faces legal challenges. Sagar Magani, Washington.
0: It's 18 after. When we return on America in the Morning, Trump says there will be no tolls through the Strait of Hormuz after these messages.
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0: Welcome back. You're with America in the Morning. It's 20 after. CNBC's Jessica Ettinger has a check of Thursday business. First, a look back at what happened in the markets on Wednesday.
1: Wall Street opens this morning after a mixed day yesterday for the major averages. The Dow was up 180 points. The Nasdaq was down 110. Micron, big chip maker, reported strong quarterly results after the closing bell last night. The stock popped up 9% after hours.
2: They beat even the bull case for almost all the metrics, so that's quite a positive. The bottom line is that the AI revolution continues to move on strongly.
1: That's Evercore's Julian Emanuel on CNBC. U.S. crude oil with a price back down to almost where it was the day before the U.S. launched missiles into Iran at the end of February, dipping briefly under $70 a barrel. And AAA says the national average for a gallon of regular down to $3.93, only 70 cents per gallon higher than this time last year. President Trump claims that Iran has assured him there will be no tolls charged to ships moving through the Strait of Hormuz when the 60-day peace pause ends.
3: The president has said that Iran can't charge tolls. Iran has said we'll have a Persian Gulf Strait Authority and a Persian Gulf Insurance Company, and we'll have charges which they may or may not call tolls. And so I think there's actually a pervasive anxiety among shippers about the degree to which Iran will actually have a say, will control the strait.
1: That's S&P President Dan Yergin on CNBC. Gold fell to its lowest since before last Thanksgiving, below $4,000 an ounce for the first time since November 18th. Bitcoin slipped to its lowest since October of 2024. It was hovering around $59,000. The home builders, big disappointment there. They sold far fewer homes in May than expected.
4: Single family homes, big miss here, 580,000. It's the second weakest number of the year. This is the lowest level since January, so we want to pay attention to this.
1: CNBC's Rick Santelli. A soaring stock market and some tax changes have charitable donations going up, but it's really the very rich people who are doing most of the giving.
5: Charitable giving reaching a new record last year to over $600 billion. That's according to a new report from Giving USA. As wealth becomes a lot more concentrated, charitable giving has also become more dependent on a smaller group of ultra-wealthy donors. Last year, Mackenzie Scott giving over $6 billion. Michael Bloomberg gave over $4 billion.
1: That's CNBC wealth reporter Robert Frank. On today's watch list, we get the latest on U.S. economic growth with new GDP, gross domestic product numbers. We find out how many people applied for unemployment benefits last week. Earnings are coming today from BlackBerry, Olive Garden Parent Garden Restaurants, RV maker Winnebago, and spice maker McCormick.
0: CNBC's Jessica Ettinger. America in the Morning continues this Thursday. In a case involving Forever Chemicals, Chemours will pay multi-millions to settle a government dispute.
6: The Trump administration has reached a multi-state settlement with chemical giant Chemours Company over years-long illegal discharges of synthetic forever chemicals. The chemicals known as PFAS have been used to make products resistant to water, grease, and stains. The settlement is the first by the federal government to resolve enforcement claims against a manufacturer of harmful chemicals. Under the agreement, Chemours will pay a civil penalty of $22.5 million for alleged violations and spend $90 million over 15 years to mitigate PFAS discharges in three states: West Virginia, North Carolina, and New Jersey. The company also agreed to install PFAS pollution controls and supply clean drinking water to the affected communities. Combined, the penalties and relief programs are expected to cost $450 million. Hiya Pinjuani, Washington.
0: It's 24 after. A member of the cult-like Zizian group has been accused of killing her parents. The backstory when America in the Morning continues after these messages.
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0: Welcome back. Now 26 after, this is America in the Morning. The investigation into the cult-like Zizian's group takes another turn, with one member now charged in the killings of her parents. Lisa Dwyer reports.
10: A member of a cult-like group known as the Zizians has been charged in the killing of her parents. District Attorney Tanner Ralph says Michelle Zyko has been charged with murder, burglary, and conspiracy charges in the deaths of her parents, Rita and Richard Zyko, who were shot to death in their Pennsylvania home on New Year's Eve in 2022.
11: We don't have a smoking gun. It is piece after piece after piece of evidence that has been collected painstakingly over years.
10: Zyko was estranged from her parents, who were killed hours after Rita Zyko texted her daughter in an attempt to reconcile. Since 2022, Zizian members have been tied to the death of one of their own during an attack on a California landlord. The landlord's subsequent killing, the Zyko's death, and a highway shootout in Vermont that left a border agent and another Zizian dead. Sound courtesy WPVI. I'm Lisa Dwyer.
0: Two magnitude 7-plus earthquakes have struck Venezuela. There are buildings collapsed in Caracas in the strongest strike to hit Venezuela in more than a century. Earthquake in California, Ed Donahue reports.
12: A rural area of Northern California experienced its strongest earthquake since 1940. It was a 5.9 magnitude quake centered near Willits, California, about 2 hours northeast of San Francisco. The area in Mendocino County is dotted with small agricultural towns. Police report some injuries. Bree Leon and her colleagues had just opened a restaurant when the building started shaking, rattling plates and liquor bottles. A seismologist says the area is not on a major fault line. Usually, the quakes there are smaller than this. Three other quakes under 2.7 magnitude struck near the epicenter within an hour. I'm Ed Donahue.
0: America in the Morning for Thursday, June 25th, 2026 is produced by Tom Cusick. I'm John Trout. This is Westwood One.
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17: With SRN News, I'm Rich Thomason in Washington. President Trump says the U.S. stands ready to help Venezuela as it deals with a devastating natural disaster. It's killed at least 164 people, almost 1,000 injured, twin earthquakes striking almost simultaneously with the capital Caracas, especially hard hit. And less powerful earthquakes have rattled parts of Northern California as well as coastal Japan. Just as President Trump had predicted, oil prices are coming down now that the Iran war appears to be on its way to being resolved. But the president is upset that gas prices, although on the decline, remain stubbornly high. Today's AAA national average, $3.91 a gallon for regular. It's down one penny from yesterday. The president, though, says he thinks that gas should be selling for about $2.25 a gallon. On Wall Street this morning, stock futures are higher. The Dow futures up 57 points. More details, SRNNews.com.
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0: This is America in the Morning from Westwood One. I'm John Trout. Coming up this half hour, a contentious meeting in Washington between Trump and GOP senators.
10: Trump had particular words for the four Republican senators who voted with Democrats. I'm Lisa Dwyer.
20: A year after deadly flooding, a camp in the Texas Hill Country files for bankruptcy. I'm Clayton Neville.
21: Massive data security breach. Again, I'm the new old tech guy, Chuck Palm.
22: The Odyssey has gotten a new audiobook with a surprise narrator.
0: There's Kevin Carr. That and more when America in the Morning returns after these messages.
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0: America in the Morning continues with a look at the national forecast this first Thursday of summer. Here's AccuWeather.com meteorologist LaTroy Thornton.
3: A rather large portion of the nation actually faces the risk for severe weather today and into tonight, but the zone can generally be split into two distinct areas. The westernmost of these risk areas covers some parts of the plains that have already had run-ins with severe weather this week, with places from the St. Louis metro area westward into northern New Mexico and much of Colorado. North and west through all but northeastern Nebraska, roughly the western half of South Dakota, just about all of Wyoming, and even as far north and west as eastern Idaho and central Montana, facing the potential for thunderstorms this afternoon and tonight that may bring large hail, damaging wind gusts of at least 60 to 70 miles per hour, even some tornadoes. Further to the east, severe storms have much less of a risk to bring either hail or tornadoes, but may still be rather gusty near and along the Ohio River from southern Indiana and northern Kentucky, north and east through much of Ohio, parts of northern and western Pennsylvania, even toward the Syracuse area of New York. There can be some spotty showers around much of the Great Lakes region, with places from northern Minnesota through Wisconsin and nearly all of Michigan in line for a shower or two today. To the south of the risk for severe weather, much of the southeast has the risk for at least a spotty thunderstorm in the afternoon, but there could instead be a thunderstorm at any time over much of Mississippi and Alabama. Spotty monsoon thunderstorms redevelop around the Four Corners states, with some steadier rain instead toward the Washington coastline as cooler conditions return, although a shower could make it toward the foothills of the Washington Cascades as well. The southwest stays hot, though, with highs still at least 5 to 10 degrees above historical averages away from the coast. That's the weather across America. I'm AccuWeather.com meteorologist LaTroy Thornton.
0: 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It was supposed to be a routine meeting with Republican lawmakers on Capitol Hill, but it quickly turned into a tense confrontation. President Trump reportedly clashed with Senator Bill Cassidy during a closed-door meeting, highlighting continuing divisions within the GOP. Correspondent Lisa Dwyer reports on what sparked the heated exchange and what it could mean moving forward.
10: President Donald Trump berated Senate Republicans during a closed-door meeting on Capitol Hill for allowing a vote to block his war in Iran. Trump had particular words for the four Republican senators who voted with Democrats.
4: We like everybody really in the room. I don't like a few people, but that's okay. I think you know who they are.
10: Most Republicans stayed quiet during the meeting, but Senator Bill Cassidy of Louisiana, who lost re-election in his primary last month after Trump endorsed an opponent, stood up and defended his vote.
5: I'm voting for more powers until I get a briefing.
10: Adding,
5: but I, again, matched his tone.
10: And says,
5: the American people need to know more than we are being told.
10: I'm Lisa Dwyer.
0: A massive earthquake has hit Venezuela. Dozens are reported dead, hundreds injured as buildings are destroyed across Caracas. Venezuela was celebrating a national holiday and many people would have been home when the quake struck. The U.S. Geological Survey says they've calculated the chance that more than 10,000 fatalities could occur from the magnitude 7.2 and 7.5 earthquakes. Back here at home, correspondent Julie Walker reports New York Mayor Mamdani proves his power in the city.
6: New York City Mayor Zohran Mamdani emerges from his state's primaries as a political force within the Democratic Party. All eight candidates he endorsed won with two defeating sitting congressmen. The Democratic Socialist says he's helping write a new chapter in the party's history.
7: I believe that that will be key in not just the midterms coming up in November, but also in the years to come, where Americans will be asking themselves, is this a party that is willing to go beyond just standing up to the cruelty of the federal administration, but also a party that's willing to stand up for a vision that looks at the struggles that working people are living through?
6: While progressives celebrate, some of the most powerful Democrats in Washington, including House Leader Hakeem Jeffries, who campaigned against some Mamdani candidates, downplayed the impact of the 34-year-old mayor. Others fear he and his loyalists may push the party too far left ahead of November's midterm elections, when voters across the nation will decide which party controls Congress. Julie Walker, New York.
0: Nearly a year after devastating floodwaters tore through an all-girls summer camp in Texas, the tragedy is still having far-reaching consequences. Families continue to seek answers while legal questions surrounding the disaster remain unsolved. Correspondent Clayton Neville reports on the latest developments in a case that continues to resonate well beyond the Lone Star State.
8: As the one-year anniversary of the July 4th flooding that left 27 campers and counselors dead at Camp Mystic approaches, the camp filed for Chapter 11 bankruptcy reorganization this week. In bankruptcy filings in Houston, the camp listed its debt as more than $10 million. The camp along the Guadalupe River in the Texas Hill Country says that its assets are in the range of $100,000 to $500,000. Families of the victims filed a lawsuit last year seeking more than $1 million in damages, saying the camp operators failed to take the necessary steps to protect the girls. Camp owner Richard Eastland died in the flooding, and his family planned to reopen a portion of the camp this summer, but later changed those plans amid backlash from state leaders and from victims' families. I'm Clayton Neville.
0: We have the results of a new poll, how Americans are feeling about the country's 250th anniversary. Correspondent Donna Warder reports.
9: How do Americans feel about celebrating the upcoming 250th anniversary of America's freedom? 70% of Republicans, surveyed by the Associated Press and the Nort Center for Public Affairs Research, say they're proud and excited, compared to 20% of Democrats. Some Americans say they feel conflicted or indifferent. That's mostly Democrats, about 40%, and about 30% of adults under 30. About 80% of adults in a new Gallup poll say the signers of the Declaration of Independence would be disappointed with how the country has turned out. But about 70% of all adults polled believe the U.S. has succeeded in achieving the ideals for which the country was founded. Donna Warder, Washington.
0: 16 till. When we return on America in the Morning, billions of stolen login credentials. The latest heist after these messages.
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0: Welcome back. You're with America in the Morning. Now 15 till. I'm John Trout. President Trump is taking his message directly to Capitol Hill, meeting with Republican senators who've grown increasingly frustrated over key parts of his agenda. The visit comes after the White House abruptly canceled a scheduled bill signing, fueling more questions about the president's strategy and the growing divide within his own party. Correspondent Haya Panjwani reports.
17: President Donald Trump posted on social media that he would no longer be signing, as planned, a bipartisan measure to increase home construction. The bill was supposed to have been signed at the Capitol, but Trump now says he wants Congress to first pass a voting bill. House Speaker and Louisiana Republican Mike Johnson said he expects Trump will sign the housing bill within the 10-day window.
18: We're delaying this. As you know, he has a window of time before he has to sign a bill, and he's going to use a little bit more of that window of time, and we're going to go through this together.
17: Meanwhile, Senate Minority Leader and New York Democrat Chuck Schumer said on the Senate floor that canceling the signing was the wrong move.
19: The bipartisan housing bill was an accomplishment that the American people want, are proud of, and need. Trump runs away from it. He's not going to sign it. He's petulant. He's angry. And he looks ridiculous.
17: Trump has been pushing the Senate to remove the filibuster in order to pass the Save America Act. Democratic lawmakers say the measure as written would be a form of voter suppression. Haya Panjwani at the White House.
0: Even after months of fighting, families living along Lebanon's southern border say peace remains elusive. With Israeli forces still occupying parts of the region, fear and uncertainty continue to shape daily life as tensions threaten to erupt once again. Charles de Ledesma reports.
20: Looking out from a friend's balcony, Milia El-Sheikh struggles to find her home in the ruins of her now deserted village, its entrances strung with barbed wire. Her village of Dibini is one of several Shiite-majority communities across southern Lebanon destroyed by Israeli forces battling the Iran-backed Hezbollah. Israel's occupied vast areas and fightings raged through declared ceasefires. The latest truce, part of the interim peace deal between the U.S. and Iran, appears to be holding for now. El-Sheikh tells the AP, I don't know anything about my house. Nothing is more agonizing than not being able to get to your home. One of the few Christians from Dibini, El-Sheikh found shelter in another village, but regularly visit Judeidat Majedum, a mostly Christian village near her hometown, to have coffee. Before the war, it was a comforting ritual, but now it takes place against a backdrop of loss and fear. Majdun is one of a string of towns and villages visited by the AP on the blurry edge of the Israeli-occupied zone of southern Lebanon. The military has pushed out of the mostly Shiite population, believing they harbour Hezbollah, and many towns have been demolished. I'm Charles de Ledesma.
0: Seth Soutel is on Market Watch and reports a sharp drop in big tech companies, pulling the indices mostly lower on Wall Street.
21: I'm Seth Soutel, and this is the AP Markets Report. Stocks wavered to a mixed close on Wall Street as losses for several tech giants, including Microsoft, weighed on the market. The S&P 500 fell 0.1% Wednesday. That came even though more stocks rose than fell within the index. The Dow added 0.4%. The NASDAQ Composite fell 0.4%. Among big tech stocks, Microsoft fell 2.3%. Oracle gave back 4.6%. Another drop in oil prices helped ease concerns about inflation. Brent crude fell 3.8%, bringing it closer to where it was before the war with Iran started. Treasury yields fell in the bond market. The yield on the 10-year Treasury dropped to 4.40%. Seth Soutel, New York.
0: America in the Morning continues. Cybersecurity researchers uncover 16 billion stolen login credentials. The new old tech guy, Chuck Palm, reports.
22: If you're still using the same password you set up in 2018, pay particular attention to this story. Cybersecurity researchers at Cyber News have uncovered 30 separate collections of stolen login credentials, totaling 16 billion records. That's roughly 2 stolen accounts for every person on the planet. But this is the important part. This isn't one company getting hacked. This is the accumulated harvest of InfoStealer malware, software that quietly sneaks onto your device and vacuums up everything. Passwords, browser cookies, VPN logins, every session token that lets a hacker bypass your two-factor authentication entirely. We're talking logins to Apple, Google, Facebook, GitHub, government platforms, you name it. This data was briefly exposed on unsecured internet servers, and researchers found it. The bad guys may have found it first. Okay, now for your checklist. First, change your passwords, especially if you reuse them. Second, turn on two-factor authentication everywhere if you haven't already. Third, get a password manager. And fourth, don't download software you don't trust. That's how InfoStealers get in the door. If this story sounds like a rerun, it should. Researchers are saying massive new leaks are surfacing every few weeks now, and it's not expected to slow down. Follow the new old tech guy on X, at Chuck Palm.
0: 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Your money, your move. Here's John Stolness.
1: We start in the WNBA, where Indiana Fever superstar Caitlin Clark had to leave their game against the Phoenix Mercury last night due to back issues. But before she left the game, Clark landed hard on her back, and as players struggled to get a loose ball, Mercury player Alyssa Thomas pushed her fist into Clark's neck and then stepped over top of her. After their 111-109 loss, Fever coach Stephanie White was furious at the officials' decision not to call a foul.
2: We have a generational talent and a WNBA superstar who had two cheap shots right there that weren't called. And I just say again, absolutely unacceptable.
1: Clark finished with 19 points and 8 assists before leaving. She has dealt with back issues already this season. Major League Baseball action. The New York Mets are having a rough season. They were swept by the Chicago Cubs this week, and all four of their infielders committed at least one fielding error last night. 6 errors in total in their 10-3 loss. It's the first time since 1962 that all four infielders on a team committed at least one error in the same game. And Cubs shortstop Dansby Swanson piled up 15 runs batted in the 3-game series against the Mets. The first time since 2016 a player has done that. For the second straight night, the Philadelphia Phillies were down to their final strike. 2 outs in the 9th inning, trailing by a run, until pinch hitter Derek Hill blasted a 2-run, 2-out home run, giving the Phils their second straight 9th inning, 2-out rally, and a 5-4 victory. Los Angeles Dodgers star Mookie Betts celebrated a milestone in their game against the Minnesota Twins last night, smashing a second inning solo home run that was the 300th of his career. And in World Cup action, winners yesterday were Bosnia-Herzegovina, Switzerland, Morocco, Brazil, South Africa, and Mexico. And that's your look at sports.
0: Thank you, John. Now 7 till. When we return on America in the Morning, new audiobook, Familiar Voice, after these messages.
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0: This is America in the Morning. It's 5 till. I'm John Trout. Entertainment reporter Kevin Carr has details on a new audiobook with a familiar name.
4: Ahead of the release of Christopher Nolan's summer blockbuster, The Odyssey has gotten a new audiobook with a familiar voice.
5: The journey home became its own kind of war. This is the story of one of those soldiers.
4: That is not actually legendary actor Michael Caine, but an AI-generated clone. The 93-year-old Caine, who has starred in multiple Nolan films, including The Dark Knight Trilogy and Interstellar, licensed his voice to the AI company 11 Labs for this and other upcoming productions. AI duplications and deepfakes of celebrity voices and likenesses has become a flashpoint in the industry. It led Taylor Swift to file trademarks for her own voice and likeness. Actor Matthew McConaughey, who is an investor in 11 Labs, has trademarked his distinctive voice and catchphrase, "All right, all right, all right." Similar to what Caine has done, before his death, actor James Earl Jones licensed his voice to Lucasfilm to use as Darth Vader in future projects. This AI voice clone was most notably heard in the Disney Plus series Kenobi in 2022.
6: I serve only you, my master.
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4: 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I'm Kevin Carr.
0: Heading to the beach this summer? Plan on dipping your toe into the water? Easy for her to say, but correspondent Donna Warder says the Coast Guard reminds beachgoers not to panic if you get caught up in a rip current.
9: Rip currents account for most beach rescues, and about 100 people drown from them along U.S. beaches each year, according to the United States Lifesaving Association. Lifeguard Marine Safety Lieutenant Charlie Knight in San Diego explains what they are.
7: When the waves come into the beach, it needs somewhere to go. And so it takes these little channels out that we call rip currents to put all that water back into the ocean.
9: He says if caught in a rip current, don't panic.
7: Stay calm, flip over onto your back, float, and allow the rip current to take you out. And then we want you to signal for help by raising your arm, and a lifeguard will come and get you.
9: Knight says it's safer to swim where the waves are breaking because it's typically shallow, and you can stand on a sandbar and on a border.
0: The Trump administration is touting the Iran deal as payday for U.S. farmers. Ben Thomas reports.
8: Money that will be taken out of Iran is going to go to our farmers to give corn, soybeans, wheat, Iran.
10: President Trump claims the interim deal to end the war with Iran will deliver a financial windfall to American farmers, as Iranian financial assets are unfrozen. Vice President J.D. Vance explaining Monday,
26: if there is any frozen Iranian assets that are unfrozen, then we have approval over that process.
10: But Iran's UN ambassador in Geneva, Ali Bahraini, rejects the notion.
27: Iran is the only country who decides what to do with those assets.
10: Experts say how exactly Iranian assets would make their way to the heartland and whether Iran would abandon its existing trade partners on food remains unclear. Ben Thomas, Washington.
0: On this date in 1788, Virginia.

0: Hi, Tom Cusick. I'm John Trout. This is Westwood One.
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1: 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When big decisions are being made behind closed doors, Becky Steinbruner is asking the questions nobody else wants to ask. 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
2: Breaking news this hour from Town Hall. I'm Rich Thomason. An inflation barometer that's closely monitored by the Fed has jumped through a three-year high, now topping 4%, and falling oil prices are expected to turn things around soon. Venezuela is reeling from a 1-2 punch delivered by two strong earthquakes, killed at least 164 people, injured almost 1,000.
5: Back-to-back powerful earthquakes have hammered Venezuela, collapsing buildings in the capital of Caracas. The U.S. Geological Survey says the first earthquake had a magnitude of 7.1 along the country's Caribbean coast. Minutes later, an even larger 7.5 magnitude earthquake struck. The U.S. Pacific Tsunami Warning Center has issued tsunami alerts for Puerto Rico and the Virgin Islands. I'm Lisa Dwyer.
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6: Estados Unidos, Panama, Qatar, Cuba, Nicaragua, Turquía, Jordania, Barbados, Curaçao, Colombia, Reino Unido, Brasil, Mexico.
2: No reports of serious injuries or damage from earthquakes that rattled Northern California and Japan. President Trump presiding over opening ceremonies on the National Mall last night for a weeks-long celebration of America's 250th anniversary.
7: Tonight, as we stand on the edge of our 250th year of independence, I am thrilled to declare that America is back.
2: The Commerce Department reports the U.S. economy expanded at a solid 2.1% annual pace January through March. And on Wall Street, Dow futures up 119 points. NASDAQ futures ahead 680. More on these stories, townhall.com.
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2: One of the most intricately decorated parts of the Vatican's Apostolic Palace, a passageway frequented by popes and presidents and attributed to a Renaissance master, is getting its first facelift in 5 centuries.
9: Raphael is considered one of the greatest artists of the Italian Renaissance and was also an accomplished architect. His 65-meter-long loggia, or windowed corridor, is on the second floor of the Vatican City Apostolic Palace. The biblical scenes and botanical motifs on the arched ceiling have deteriorated due to successive layers of glues and waxes. The corridor was also open to the elements for around 100 years.

0: years. Now the restoration work, funded by international donors, is expected to return the original vibrancy to the pastel tones of the work.
1: The BBC's Alice Adderley. U.S. House members pledging support for Taiwan as they welcome Taiwan's legislative president to Washington. News and analysis, townhall.com. Olympic athletes can look forward to coming away from the Games not only with medals, but with some extra green in their pocket.
2: The International Olympic Committee is committing to paying more than $100 million directly to athletes. It's creating a fund for $10,000 grants athletes can apply for after competing at the Summer or Winter Games. The cash commitment from the IOC comes after growing calls in recent years to pay prize money at the Olympic Games. That money will be available to the nearly 3,000 athletes who competed at the 2026 Milan Cortina Winter Games. I'm Julie Walker.
1: A Liberian oil tanker has navigated the Strait of Hormuz using a new route close to Oman's shores. It's been promoted by the Arab country and a UN maritime agency. This latest development from earlier today comes amid ongoing threats from Iran's Revolutionary Guard. More on these stories, townhall.com.
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12: Why? I'll explain in just a second. Welcome to a brand new day, the Armstrong and Getty Show. Joe is on vacation celebrating his 40th wedding anniversary with his wife. They're doing something, Judy, they're doing something Alaska-related. I can't remember if they're hiking through Alaska or fighting a polar bear or taking a cruise or something. But he's going to call in, I don't know if today, but maybe in the future, explain what they're doing. Sounds fun. My youngest son is off to Boy Scout camp. Dropped him off at the airport last night. He's got a big trip. Maybe I'll talk about that later. The reason I am home, I have the world's worst immune system, I think. I might have the worst immune system of anybody I know. I catch every disease that comes anywhere near me for some reason. And I have for the first time in my life, and I've never had this, and I have mocked people who have had it. For some reason, as being, remember when we mocked Bob Costas when he had pink eye when he was on the Olympics years ago? And I don't know. Well, I mocked him, and Joe would say I shouldn't mock him. And it turns out, apparently, I was right. But I don't, my eye is not pink. I have pink eye. My eye is in no way pink. It really, really hurt. My eye really hurt. I thought I had something in my eye. And so it kept getting worse. And I went to the doctor yesterday, and they looked at me, and they said, you have bacterial conjunctivitis, which I think is the official name. You have pink eye, and it's very, very contagious, and you should not be around people. But I came into work yesterday very, very contagious. Do you have pink eye, Michael?
13: Not as of yet. I mean, I guess I should go get it checked out.
12: Have you ever had it before?
13: Long time ago, like as a kid.
12: Yeah, kids get it a lot, because it is really contagious. I feel like Hansen had it once.
13: But those were just bloodshot eyes.
12: Yeah, usually your eye gets all pink, and I don't remember people talking about pain. Mine is not pink, but really, really hurts. Anywho, they gave me some antibiotics that I squirt in my eyes and supposed to go away in a couple of days. But I wonder the fact that I catch all these diseases. I mean, I exercise all the time. Why do I get all these diseases? I wonder if I touch my face more than the average person. Somebody ever notice that? Do I constantly have my fingers in my eyes? Maybe, I don't know. I don't know, but I catch every disease that comes down the pike. And I hope you didn't touch any surfaces that I touched yesterday and it touched your face. Anybody at the radio station, or you're going to have pink eye. And then you're going to give it to your kids and your whole 4th of July is going to be ruined.
13: Do you put your head in your hands a lot? You know, like
12: I do that in despair.
13: Yeah.
12: Lots of putting my head in my hands like this in despair. I'll bet that's what it is. And that's how I catch colds and pink eye and all the other things that I get. So a number of things that we're going to talk about today, and we got some good guests lined up. But the wannabe socialist takeover of the Democratic Party continues to be a really interesting story, I think. Is this a big deal or not? That these Mamdani-backed socialists won all their races on Tuesday. One thing that's happening here is it reminds me of the Tea Party back in the day, which Joe and I got pretty involved in, liked a ton of what the Tea Party believed and stood for at the time. But in a rush to have candidates, the Tea Party put a bunch of people forward that won nominations because anybody had Tea Party attached to them. Won primaries, and then you dug into their background, and they turned it to be out to be crazy people or idiots or just bad candidates. But sometimes crazy people and idiots, and it seems like this is happening with the Democratic Party in a similar way, and that anybody who had Democratic Socialist attached to them won primaries, and now they're really digging into the backgrounds of some of these people, and they're a little crazier or scarier than you realized, and then they might, well, these crazy candidates kind of destroyed the momentum of the Tea Party back in the day, because it made mainstream people who weren't paying that close attention to think the Tea Party was full of nuts, which it wasn't, but a lot of nuts won primaries and were a bad look. And I'm hoping that actually happens for the Democratic Socialists, that for a lot of mainstream people, it looks like they got a lot of nuts. For instance, this one woman that won, digging through her background, she once demanded the total, this is a quote, total eradication of Western civilization. Now, that's a heck of a thing to run on in the United States of America. A total eradication of Western civilization. That is out there. Anyway, I found that on U.S. Senator John Fetterman's Twitter feed. You know John Fetterman of the hoodie and the stroke, the Democrat from Pennsylvania, who actually linked that quote from that woman, a fellow Democrat, although he distances himself a lot from the socialists. He linked that comment about the total eradication of Western civilization. U.S. Senator John Fetterman said, anti-Israel, anti-America, anti-Western civilization. Why am I the only Democrat in the U.S. Senate that refuses to excuse this or defend any of those self-identified communists? And that is the problem the Democratic Party is going to have going forward to November. Chuck Schumer just kind of humming on Tuesday night and yesterday. Are they going to come out and say, no, we don't believe government-owned grocery stores or closing the prisons or opening the borders or any of this crap these communists believe? Or are they going to kind of just play footsie with them at least until November to have all the energy and the young people from that side, in which case they are going to get eaten by their own lack of honesty? So got more on that. The Dispatch has a great piece on that today, that the Democratic Party doesn't know what to do with the socialists in the same way that the Republican Party didn't know what to do with Trump and MAGA when it hit the scene. And Trump and MAGA took over the Republican Party and has run it for a decade now. Is that going to happen with the socialists, Mamdani's crowd, with the Democrats? Yeah. Do I hope for that or not hope for that? I think I don't hope for that. I mean, it would be bad for the Democratic Party, but it would also be bad for America. I think we would ultimately reject it and come out the other side, but Yeah, there's no good in having socialists win anywhere.
10: We will replace the frigidity of rugged individualism with the warmth of collectivism.
12: Pitching collectivism as a good thing after the 20th century and the millions dead because of that very ideology is really something I never saw coming. Anyway, we'll have a lot more on that later. Excited about the USA turkey today. We are going to stuff the turkey. We are going to slaughter the turkey. We're going to wring the neck of the turkey. Today, as the United States is never gone 3-0 in group play in the World Cup before. They hadn't made the medal round since 2010. But so we are going to make it to the next round, and no matter what happens with Turkey today, but it would be nice to beat Turkey today and then go undefeated for the go undefeated for the first time ever in group play. And we should be able to beat Turkey easily because they have 0 points thus far, and we are in first place in that group. But it's not until 10 Eastern, so the East Coast is probably not going to stay up late enough to watch it. On the West Coast, it's prime time, 7 o'clock this evening. So I'm definitely going to try to catch some of USA Turkey. Where are they playing? Somebody should look that up. If you can look that up real quick, Marco. It doesn't really matter, but where is
13: LA,
12: Turkey?
13: LA, Los Angeles.
12: Oh, really? It's SoFi? Well, no. They call it Los Angeles Stadium, I think is what they're calling it for the soccer tournament, because SoFi doesn't have the rights for the World Cup naming. Anyway, it's the same stadium either way. Awesome! Well, there should be a very pro-USA crowd there. 7 o'clock tonight. That's very exciting. And then they'll get into the losing your out round before you know it, and that's some exciting stuff. We went through the bracket a little bit yesterday. The way the brackets shape up right now, if we win our next match in the brackets and Iran wins its next match in the brackets, we could end up facing Iran, which sounds exciting because we're at war with Iran, but, you know, the Iranian players are, they don't like the government, so it's not like we should boo them or anything. You know what I mean? Let's start the show officially. We have some great guests lined up I can tell you about. I'm Jack Armstrong. He's Joe Getty on this. It is Thursday. I've got pink eye, the June 25th of the year 2026. We are Armstrong and Getty, and we approve this program, and let's begin it at Mark.
14: Prosperity is coming. The underlying economy is very strong. We're going to get on the other side of this Iran conflict, and the inflation will come back to target. We'll go back to real wage growth.
12: So that is the Secretary of the Treasury yesterday saying that the war with Iran wrapping up, oil starting to flow again, there's going to be just a launch of U.S. economy, power and energy going forward, and all kinds of great things are going to happen. And I hope he's right, and I hope that's true. At least that's the message they're trying to get out as we get closer to November and the midterm elections, which I think are way overblown as a story, personally. But I do hope the financial prosperity kicks off like that and starts to go in that direction. What other things do I want to talk about? Well, maybe I'll tell you what. When we come back, we'll run through the headlines. There's a whole bunch of different headlines from different news outlets that I'm excited to talk about that have nothing to do with the war or socialism. So then I'll mention some of the guests that we have lined up. And hopefully you don't catch pink eye through the radio. That's what we'll hope for. All on the way. Stay here.
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26: This is Dr. Duncan McCollum here, and I have Pastor Mark with me. 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
27: Yeah, I injured my knee years ago from sports and being dumb, and after the first stem cell treatment, after the very first one, I could do a full knee squat, and doctors told me that we want to replace your knee, and my knee would just ache just from sitting, and you've probably experienced that if you have knee problems, but now, no ache, I can walk without pain. 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
1: Okay, still doing research on pink eye, which is why I'm home. Most of it is viral as opposed to bacterial. I have the bacterial kind, so I don't know what that exactly means. Anyway, 1% of all primary care office visits in the United States are pink eye. Conjunctivitis. Did you know that? It's very common. I'm trying to make it seem like I'm not weird for getting this. It's usually kids, though. Adults don't usually get it. What's going on there? Anyway, let's take a look at some of the headlines around as Joe abandoned the show in our time of need, and so did Heather Myers, so I'm doing this for you. You've probably heard about the giant earthquake that hit Venezuela yesterday. Oh, is it the mid-7, 7.5, something like that? Then they got hit with an aftershock just as big right after it. Gosh darn it, you have a 7.5 Richter scale earthquake hit, and then shortly thereafter another one of the same size. You would think the world was coming apart. Lots of people hurt, lots of people killed. They're still cleaning up, and we'll, you know, get a total number on that at some point. But that is, and lots of aftershocks. God, I can't imagine what that was like. There were three decent-sized earthquakes yesterday. Well, four if you count the two in Venezuela. One in Japan that was pretty big, and then we had that one in Northern California that happened while we were on the air, which I don't think there were any injuries, but lots of videos of stuff falling off shelves and getting broken and cracks in walls and that sort of stuff. Different sort of topic. Apple raised the cost of a MacBook because of soaring shipping costs. And usually when you hear that sort of thing, you know, it's a slight raise. $300 jump for the MacBook Pro and all kinds of other Apple stuff all at once. They got the list of the new prices on everything in the Wall Street Journal today. Tim Cook says because of chip costs going up so much, it was unavoidable. That's a big jump in price. I'll have to look at that whole list, see what it did to the iPhones and that sort of thing. Because I guarantee you, they didn't want to raise those prices. But and I don't know if chip prices stay high forever, if those prices can come back down or what. Oh, I got a good headline on how politically biased AI chatbots are from the Washington Post. We'll get into the numbers a little bit later, but the big ones that I use, ChatGPT, Claude, the Google one, what is the Google one? Got it here on my phone. Gemini is the Google one, right? And Perplexity, most of them have very little conservative leaning answers, like practically none, but lots and lots of left-leaning answers. It depends on which chatbot you use, though, and you should know this, or I should know that, especially if I'm asking anything political at all to try to figure out if, you know, it's real or not. Here's another one. Came across this on Facebook. I don't know where the story originated. Oh, it's from the Wall Street Journal. Kids on the GLP-1s. When diets don't work, parents turn to Wegovy for elementary school kids. It's talking about, you know, nine-year-olds on GLP-1s to lose weight. Boy, that's something. Getting into those drugs when they're so new, we have no idea what long-term use is going to be, and we really, really have no idea what those drugs do to you when you're still in your growing stages for your brain, your body, and everything else. But it's becoming popular if you got an overweight kid to put them on the GLP-1s. Wall Street Journal will definitely get into this story a little bit later. Will anyone buy this $25,000 EV truck? That's a very low, affordable price for a truck that's electric, an electric truck. It's got hand crank windows and no radio. Hand crank windows, I don't mind. No radio at all? Anyway, we'll look into the details of that. I don't think it's the cost that's necessarily keeping people from driving electric cars. At least my knowledge of people who hate electric cars hate the whole concept. Maybe at that price it will make a difference. I'm not sure. This is not exactly hard news, but I do want to get to this later because I read this last night before I went to bed, and I'm going to try to make this part of my daily life. What 30 push-ups a day actually does for your body. There's some new science around the idea that push-ups, or that kind of exercise, is one of the best exercises you can do, and it does all kinds of things for your body, immune system and brain. So more on that later. That's news you can use. I got lots of stuff about the socialists take over the Democratic Party. We're going to talk to David Drucker of the Dispatch about that coming up in just a second. So that's definitely on the table today. And then we'll check in on the war with Iran, which continues to be in the negotiation stages. And at least according to President Trump, Vice President Vance, the war is over, the strait is open, and they'll never get a nuclear weapon. Whether any of that is true or not is in the details, in which we'll get into some of the details coming up later. So all of those stories that we just mentioned in the headlines will fill in a little bit later, including some of that fun stuff, well, fun, but interesting lifestyle-y stuff like the GLPs for kids, why 30 push-ups every day is such a good thing for your body and your brain, and all kinds of other stuff. Socialists on the March next, though. Stay with us.
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5: With SRN News, I'm Rich Thomason in Washington. There were two of them in rapid succession, a pair of powerful earthquakes devastating parts of Venezuela, including the capital Caracas, 7.2 magnitude tremor followed by a 7.5, and then many aftershocks. At least 164 people are dead, close to 1,000 injured. The search for victims goes on. President Trump says the U.S. is helping out. There have been earthquakes elsewhere as well. 5.6 magnitude rattling Northern California, and a strong quake hit off the northern coast of Japan. No serious injuries or damage reported. Opening the Great American State Fair, celebrating the country's 250th birthday, President Trump declaring that America is back. The president presiding over a ceremony last night on the National Mall in Washington, D.C. More details at srnnews.com.
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10: Billy Army is going to jump into the Corcoran Lagoon, dressed Gently. Like an alligator. Oh, yeah. Nothing could go wrong.
11: No, alligator. I can't swim, right?
10: You don't have to swim. They'll take you under.
11: All right.
12: Yeah, you're going to need to zip me up.
11: Whoa, this is quality material, though. I've got it on now. Set me down gently, David. It's cool. Oh.
10: Everybody, just ignore Billy. It'll just freak out the alligators. So stay calm. Billy's an expert. He knows what he's doing. He was in a DV commercial.
11: Hey, Dave.
10: Oh, you only got another 50 feet before you make it over on that side. Then you're going to swim back.
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10: 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Everybody stay calm.
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10: 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That was pretty scary.
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10: suit?
13: 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And look, don't return it until you have it dry cleaned.
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1: This is the stronghold for the establishment, Schumer and Hakeem Jeffries. This is a battle between the establishment and this insurgency, and the roof is collapsing on the Democratic Party establishment tonight. If Mamdani gets a hat trick, 3 out of 3, this is a new era for the Democratic Party, and you can't write off New York City because this is the place where both, it's a power center for the establishment and the insurgency.
2: That's Van Jones the other night on CNN, and as the night ended, yes, all three of New York Mayor Mamdani's socialist candidates knocked off the sitting Democrats, and how big a deal is that for America or the Democratic Party remains to be seen, but Van Jones seemed to think it was a big deal. We'd like to welcome back to the Armstrong and Getty Show our old friend David Drucker, who we've had on and, as a journalist at various different places, but now works for the Dispatch, which I look at and or listen to every single day. David, how are you today?
3: I'm great. How are you?
2: Pretty good. So I was speaking at this thing in Sacramento the other day with a bunch of political consultants and everything like that, and I was on this panel. And anyway, the topic of gatekeepers came up in a variety of forms where the media and political parties and that sort of stuff. And I remember back in the day when I was younger and I thought the tearing down of the gatekeepers would be good as the democratization of politics happened. And, you know, you didn't have the big media giants that determined what we saw or read all the time. And you didn't have the political parties determining what candidates got through. I'm not sure I was right. As we get through this whole process, the weak political parties and their inability to choose candidates and that sort of stuff. How's that working out for everybody?
3: Yeah, be careful what you wish for, right?
2: No kidding.
3: You know, I'm an institutionalist, right? So I think political innovation and change can be very necessary. It can be very healthy. But when, you know, and obviously it's convenient if you think you're a gatekeeper to think gatekeepers are good.
2: Right.
3: But, you know, the thing is, when there are no gatekeepers, when there are no guardrails, then anybody can rise to the fore. And there was this feeling, especially with the rise of the internet, but also the weakening of political parties, which voters claimed they hated, that the only thing that would come from it would be positive.
2: Right.
3: And there have been some positive developments. There have also been some very negative developments. You know, if you look just at the media landscape, there are lots of, new media outlets and new platforms. The Dispatch is one of them that maybe wouldn't have existed, under the old guard. Of course, may not have needed to exist. We also have Tucker Carlson and Hassan Piker, a couple of, you know, anti-Semites that spout crazy conspiracy theories and they have large followings. I mean, is it a good thing that they're able to exist with the kind of influence they do, meaning as media figures? And obviously, as a matter of the First Amendment, they absolutely should. But is it healthy for the country and the media environment and the political environment that they're able to command the kinds of followings they do when in the past they would have had the same First Amendment rights and they just wouldn't have had an audience because of the way the structure was? So there are, you know, pluses and minuses to all of this. But, you know, clearly what the Democrats are finding out is what Republicans found out about 10, 15 years ago, which is, you know, with a lot of the populist energy that can reinvigorate a party and create a lot of energy and in some quarters, you know, new support, you also end up with some annoying, possibly politically challenging byproducts.
2: Yeah, a number of people have made this comparison, as you just referred to, of the Trump comes along and takes over the Republican Party. And I was just reading Jonah Goldberg's piece in the Dispatch from yesterday, I think, about this.
3: Correct.
2: On how the crowd that came in, the MAGA crowd that came in, they hated Democrats, but they hated mainstream Republicans even more. And Jonah claims that nobody, the DSA, the Democratic Socialists, hate more than mainstream Democrats. Do you look at it that way?
3: Yep. Yeah, it's 100% correct. Right. And like, they want to conquer the Democratic Party. They don't want to build. I'm not saying that they don't want to affected agenda and you need broader voter support. But there's sort of a difference between trying to establish a sort of center-left or center-right reformist consensus to address problems and challenges that the country faces, that people face, and focusing solely on controlling your faction. I think what we've seen from President Trump is that although he does, you know, have a couple of things that matter to him, like immigration and trade, largely his political concern is controlling the Republican Party, not building a 50% plus one national consensus. And I think what you're seeing with the DSA folks, and they're saying it pretty much in their own words anyway, they're not interested in necessarily a 50% plus one consensus. It should be very difficult for them in a country that use a little bit center right versus center left. They want to control the Democratic Party. And from there, in a country that has become so polarized that both parties tend to govern from a govern with a maximalist approach versus a consensus approach, they feel like they could affect public policy, but that's the way they want to do it.
2: Well, is the analogy better the Trump crowd steamrolling the Republicans or the Tea Party coming along and all that energy picking some lousy candidates that then lost and sort of discredited the Tea Party in a lot of people's eyes who weren't, you know, paying close attention? Because some of these candidates that won, things are coming out that they said or tweeted over the years that are really wacky.
3: Right. So I think we have to, well, yes. I mean, to say the least. Look, I think we have to, on the one hand, take a look at what's happened on the right if we want to see where this could go on the left, but also not to jump to broad conclusions before it's warranted. So on the one hand, the Tea Party really showed where the populist energy was on the right, and I think that that led the way, sort of paved the way or signaled that somebody like a President Trump could rise to the top of the Republican Party, right? The Tea Party was often, and it manifested on Capitol Hill in the House of Representatives with the Freedom Caucus, who, you know, formed because they were unhappy with the consensus-driven politics of the Republican Study Committee and Republican leadership, who were trying to do things in an incremental fashion based on the votes they actually had, not the votes they wished they had, right? But they wanted to fight, and it was really about fighting the left and not accepting compromise in any form. And so I think, And you know, that eventually, in a sense, is the energy in the party, and you have a President Trump. It's not a, you know, there's more, it's a little more complicated, but that's basically the deal. So you can see on the left where you start to elect some of these socialists in very blue districts, and you could see 10 years from now where that could lead to certain kinds of political leaders, possibly even a president, who comes from that wing of the party or has sustained that energy. On the other hand, a lot of these Republicans were elected in very red districts, and the swing districts continued to elect more mainstream politicians. What we saw this week is these blue New York City districts elect a bunch of socialists with questionable histories, and yet in swing districts, the Democrats were nominating, and like red-leaning districts, they were nominating consensus oriented mainstream politicians. And so this isn't a full complete switch overnight or a takeover, and we don't know exactly where it's going to go, but we do know it could go in a direction that people may later regret.
2: Yeah, for a variety of reasons, clickonomics, our attention span and everything else, we want these major changes to happen really fast or pretend they're happening really fast because it's easier to talk about. But I always think about, you know, long-term looking at things the way people see that Barry Goldwater led to Ronald Reagan, but, you know, it took 16 years. And you're talking about the Tea Party to Trump. You're right. What happened Tuesday or what happens in November could be, you know, really red better 6, 8, 10 years from now, which makes sense.
3: Yeah. And look, a Goldwater to Reagan, that's what many people would argue is a very positive outcome, right? So there are different ways this can go. I think part of it is that, you know, the country is very unsettled. Politics are volatile. Everybody wants to be told that it's somebody else's fault and there's nothing they have to do. And as Jonah, you know, my boss, Jonah Goldberg, pointed out in his piece, these political parties, unlike, you know, even 20 years ago, but especially 40, 50 years ago, they're basically glorified ballot access organizations. They don't control who joins, you know, who rises in the party. They don't control an ideology. Anybody can come in and take it over because there's nobody even at the door. It's like they stripped the locks off the door and, you know, resigned and went somewhere else. So it's like an empty house. And these factions, whether on the right or the left, you know, they can exist as squatters. And so there's no pushback on the right or the left from the parties. And that has actually made our politics more polarized, more all of the things people say they hate about politics that they blame political parties for are in fact the fault of weakened parties, not strong parties.
2: So there used to be a lot of pro-Israel people in the Democratic Party. Is it going to be impossible to be somebody who's pro-Israel or has ever taken a dollar from the Israeli lobby to be a member of the Democratic Party or get elected in the future?
3: I think it depends where you're running. Look, I think if a pro-Israel Senate candidate wins a Democratic nomination in Michigan, they're going to win the general election. The question is, can this kind of a candidate win competitive Democratic primaries where, you know, in primaries, almost all the energy is all, you know, usually, you know, further left or further right, right? Depending on the party. So, yeah, it's a problem. It's a problem for Democrats. It's a problem for the country. By the way, this is an issue that is roiling both parties, just more so on the left right now. And it's, I don't know for sure where it's going. You know, what I've reported for the Dispatch is that a lot of Democratic animus toward Israel has to do with Prime Minister Benjamin Netanyahu, who for all intents and purposes is the only prime minister many Democratic voters feel like they've ever known. So he's right. Become synonymous with Israel. Does this change after at some point, you know, he's in his 70s, he won't be prime minister in perpetuity. Does this change when you have a new prime minister who doesn't tie his entire country to one political party in the United States, which is what Netanyahu did with the Republicans. A very foolish move, in my view. It could. You know, I've seen some polling that shows that when he's not in office, opposition to Israel on the left softens a little bit. Mm. But having said all of that, there is a huge problem with the liberal base in basically identifying Israel as enemy number one and this nonsense about AIPAC. It's a canard. All right. All AIPAC is a bunch of money that's donated and used by people who think Israel is a good country, that the U.S. should be aligned with Israel, that the alliance is beneficial. And, you know, it's no difference than, you know, people who feel that way about other countries. It's just that Israel is such a close ally and it's been, you know, the recipient of so much USA that it gets the most attention. But I don't think most people necessarily have a problem with Israel. I think, well, not everybody that has a problem with Israel is only about Israel. Some of it is about Jews. That's just the way it is.
2: Right. David Drucker of The Dispatch. Read The Dispatch every day. Listen to the podcast. Love the stuff you guys are doing over there and appreciate your time today.
3: Thanks so much. Good to talk to you.
2: Thank you. That's really interesting. I remember one of the few advantages of getting older, or disadvantages, depending on how you look at it, is just seeing how things can change over time. And I remember used to be Gallup would list like political ideas or things, and it was all kinds of different stuff: man, woman, views, gay, straight, political affiliations, this, that. But the thing that always finished dead last in the Gallup poll was socialist. If you were tied to socialist, like nobody liked that right, left, or center 20 years ago, and now it's become a perfectly acceptable position to have?
4: Yeah, good.
2: I didn't think that would happen in my lifetime. Good. Good job there, Michael. Bernie Sanders says good. Anyway, we got more on that later. We got some of the latest polling among not just young people, but all people in their view of the term socialism, whatever they mean by that. We got a lot more on the way. Stay here.
5: Armstrong and Getty. We'll be right back.
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1: The U.S. plays Turkey in the World Cup, but since the U.S. has already advanced to the next round and Turkey was already eliminated, the outcome of this game doesn't matter. Yeah, it's meaningless for both teams. That might explain some of these signs that fans are bringing to the game. For instance, this one here says, "Who is this for?" Up next, this one says, "Just for fun, every player should be allowed to use their hands."
2: Yeah.
1: Up next, this one says, "If I wanted to see expired turkey, I'd go to Subway."
3: Oh.
1: And lastly, this one says, "Beating traffic is my goal." Interesting signs.
4: So it's at SoFi Stadium, although they don't call it SoFi for this. They call it Los Angeles Stadium, USA versus Turkey. It is meaningless. We've already won the group, and nothing you can do about that at this point. And Turkey has already been eliminated. Nothing they can do about that. Turkey hasn't scored a goal yet. So I would imagine just for their own pride, they'd like to get a goal, which could happen tonight against USA, because how much we play our starters is completely up in the air. They're in one of those positions. It's like, you know, if you watch the NBA or the NFL, whatever, it's your fans are there. You'd like to win. You like to keep your momentum going heading into the playoffs, but you don't want to get your good players hurt. So it's kind of a balance of stay sharp and get rest. So how it's called a dead rubber, this game. That's what you call it in soccer. So tonight's match or game. Is it a match or a game? Could somebody straighten me out on that? Do you know?
5: I think it's a match.
4: Soccer match?
5: Yeah.
4: All right. I wish Joe was here to tell me that. But it's a dead rubber, which nobody wants, I guess. The only exciting thing, so Turkey lost 0-2 and 0-1. They haven't scored a goal. Really laid an egg, if you will. The United States has won 4-1 and 2-0, so they've gone 6-1 in terms of goals scored and given up so far. And if the United States wins tonight, it'd be the first time they've ever gone undefeated in the group play before you head into the medal round. So that'd be kind of an exciting boost for the USA team. Other than that, there's not much to it. Our captain, who didn't play the other day, even though we won, he's got a bad calf and is supposed to play tonight. So anyway, it's basically a tune-up game for heading into the medal round. Got some really good stuff coming up. I want to get into those Apple price increases by a lot because of the chip situation we got worldwide right now. And Apple raised their prices, but I have a feeling that everybody's going to, because there are chips in everything. And Apple's probably just the leading the way. So electronics are about to get a lot more expensive, at least for a while. We'll talk about that. Kids are now taking their parents are now giving their kids GLP-1s to lose weight. A bunch of other stories, including the war in Iran. If you miss a segment, get the podcast, Armstrong and Getty On Demand. You should subscribe, and then it'll just automatically get fed into whatever podcast system you use, okay? So that's all in the way. Please stay tuned to the Armstrong and Getty Show. Going to do our best to bring you lots of entertainment.

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2: Breaking news this hour from Town Hall. I'm Rich Thomason. The death toll has risen to at least 164 in earthquake-stricken Venezuela, with almost 1,000 people injured.
3: It was like a scene from a horror movie.
2: A quake survivor in Caracas heard there through a translator. The BBC's Will Grant is in the region.
4: The Interior Minister, Diosdado Cabello, has been on state television and said that there are collapsed buildings in Caracas. So we're trying to find out exactly how many and whether or not people are trapped inside. Of course, we've seen images of emergency services on the scene. There. The tremors were felt as far away as the Colombian capital, Bogota, and it does seem that many thousands of residents of the Venezuelan capital, Caracas, remain outside their homes.
2: A 7.2 magnitude tremor followed by a 7.5 and then numerous aftershocks. President Trump says the U.S. is helping Venezuela. Still high gas prices on the decline, just in time for the July 4th getaway.
5: AAA estimates more than 72 million Americans will be on the move ahead of America 250 4th of July celebrations taking place in every state. As for getting there, 4.9 million will take a train or bus, 5.9 million are scheduled to fly, and more than 61 million expected to drive. Which leads us to the price of gas. Regular unleaded on average down to $3.92 a gallon. That's down from an average of $4.51 a gallon a month ago. Laura Winters reporting.
2: And while falling oil prices are expected to take a bite out of inflation, it hasn't happened just yet. An inflation barometer that is closely followed by the Federal Reserve Board has jumped to a three-year high. It is now topping 4%. Stocks are mixed on Wall Street, with the Dow up 254 points, but the NASDAQ is down 297 points. More on these stories, townhall.com.
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2: The Trump administration offering loans aimed at encouraging the development of 10 large nuclear reactors to help meet the needs of energy-hungry data centers.
7: Energy Secretary Chris Wright announced the $17.5 billion worth of loans on Tuesday. He cited what he called a tremendous interest among developers of data centers, known as hyperscalers, those who would buy the power, as well as utility and energy companies. The department said 70 utility and energy companies signed letters of intent that identified proposed sites. Nuclear currently provides about 20% of total electricity in the United States. Bob Agner reporting.
2: Many of the attic apartments inside the picturesque buildings of Paris proving to be a hostile environment during the current blistering European heat wave. A study finds that living under Paris roofs during heat waves increases death risk significantly. Iconic yet heat-conducting zinc rooftops magnify the problem. News and analysis, townhall.com. It is rich with history and poetry, prophecy and timeless wisdom. A book that may soon have a place in Texas public school classrooms.
8: A new proposal would include Bible stories in required reading list for more than 5 million public school students in Texas. It mandates the readings from the New Testament and portions of the Old Testament. Texas State Board of Education likely to vote on that proposal Friday. Critics claim it violates the Constitution and favor

0: Christianity over other religions. But supporters say Judeo-Christian traditions were fundamental in this nation's founding and should be reflected in the public school curriculum. Jason Walker reporting.
1: Opening the Great American State Fair in the National Mall in D.C. last night, celebrating the country's 250th birthday, President Trump, president declaring that America is back. More on these stories, townhall.com.
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14: So scammers steal real people's identities and they create synthetic ones. So they use those to apply and online to primarily online community college classes, the kind with no in-person requirements. And you don't have to be a programmer. You can simply have a really creative and clear way to communicate what you're hoping to do. Hey, in this particular geography, identify the schools with online courses and then apply with some particular database of already stolen identities and continue that process until you're successful.
15: Wow, that's pretty interesting. There are going to be so many crimes committed by otherwise doofuses because AI helped them. Because you just ask AI, hey, what would be a good way to steal money from this little community college here? And AI gives you a plan. Still makes you a crook and a bad person, and I hope you end up in jail. A couple of tech things for you here. By the way, I'm suffering from conjunctivitis. Is that the word in my eye? It's a fancy name for pink eye. I'd rather say that than pink eye. Pink eye is something a child should get, not an adult. And I have it. And it really, I didn't know it hurt. I wouldn't have made fun of people with pink eye all these years if it hurt. If I knew it hurt. I thought you just had a pink eye. My eye is not pink. It hurts a lot. Taking the drops. Stayed home today so I didn't give Michael pink eye or Hanson or anybody else. I don't want to spread the pink eye around before we head off on 4th of July vacation. Couple of tech things, as I mentioned. First of all, this. Apple stock is down a lot today. 5% at least on early trading, which is a big drop all of a sudden, but it's because they announced these huge price increases. You don't see price increases like this very often because of the cost of chips. The best chips out there, the stuff that you need for all the high-tech stuff, the price of them has quadrupled in the last couple of months. Well, if the chips quadruple, you don't have much choice but to raise the price. That's what Tim Cook, the guy who runs Apple, said the other day. We don't have a choice. So Mac computers are up 15 to 20%. iPads up 15 to 25% in cost. Man, you need to raise the price of something 25% all of a sudden. That's a lot. So if you tried to go on the Apple store online earlier today and it was shut down, this is what they are doing. Usually they shut it down. It means they're coming back on with brand new products. No, this wasn't new products. This was just new prices. The MacBook Air went up $200. All of a sudden, the MacBook Pro, $300. And a variety of other things keeping in line with that. iPhone's unchanged, but they expect that to happen soon. I think they're probably going to hold back on that as long as they can, because that'll get the most attention. I would expect that all your other tech stuff is going to go up in price soon until the world figures out a way to supply these chips for all our AI needs. So all the best chips are going to the AI companies right now, right? As we all know, that's what's driving the biggest companies in the world, the AI boom. The reason the stock market goes up all the time is these big AI companies, and they're taking all the chips, and that's what's driving the price up. So that's that. On AI itself, whenever most of us talk about artificial intelligence, AI, we're talking about the chatbots. I know I am. I personally have never done anything with AI other than a chatbot. And as the real experts on AI will point out, that is not what they're talking about when they talk about AI. The chatbots are just like a web page is to the internet. So I'm talking about the internet when I've only seen one web page. I'm talking about AI when I've only seen their chatbots. But anyway, I use the chatbots every single day. I rotate through them to just see how the differences are and that sort of thing. And I've come to use some more often than the others and that sort of thing, but just sort of random. Are AI chatbots politically biased? That answer has been yes, with a lot of different studies, including this one from the Washington Post. So they brought up political issues with the chatbots over and over in a lot of different ways to get the responses and figure out what the answers tended to be. For instance, ChatGPT, OpenAI, just got surpassed by Anthropic fairly recently. But ChatGPT is, you know, a lot of times people use ChatGPT like the word Kleenex or Xerox. It's kind of the catch-all word for AI. That might not last, especially when you hear this. By far the most biased of the big chatbots, OpenAI, left-leaning argument only. So if you hit it with something political, it's going to give you the left's version of the answer only 80% of the time. 80% of the time, you only hear the left's talking points on a political issue. Both sides, 17%. The right version, a tiny little sliver. What does that even add up? So that's 97. So 3% of the time, it'll give you the conservative point of view on a question. So I haven't done this, but I'm assuming you ask something like that. You know, what are the arguments for and against Roe versus Wade? You're going to get 80% left-leaning arguments, 3% conservative-leaning arguments, 17% both sides. That's the worst of the chatbots. What's the best? Depends on how you look at it. If you consider the best being gives you mostly both sides, that would be Google's. Is Google Gemini or Perplexity?
12: Gemini.
15: Gemini. Okay. Google's Gemini, which I don't use that much. I should use it more often. 93% of their responses covered both sides' talking points. But when it didn't, it was 7% liberal with 0 of the conservative. None of the conservative talking points at all from Google Gemini. But 93% both sides is pretty good. Now, if you'd prefer this, if you'd like the left's talking points, the right talking points, and then a bit of a neither sidesism, which I think is the best, guess who has that? Grok. Grok had the most balanced of all of them. If you're looking at asking a chatbot anything political, definitely Grok seems to be a good way to go. 40% liberal talking points, a third conservative talking points, and then about a third in the middle. So it's about roughly, exaggerating a little bit here, a third, a third, a third of the different points of view, right, left, and then both sides. Anthropic is, that's Claude, which now is the number one chatbot in the world. If you ask it anything that's got anything to do with politics or has a political point of view, it's going to be about 60% both sides, and then 43% of the time it's the left-leaning argument only. The right-leaning argument, not a bit. Not a bit of it. It's interesting that Anthropic and Google both have 0 of the conservative-only talking points on anything, but they will give you some of the Democratic talking points. Why that is, I know if Joe was here, he would say it's because they're programmed that way. I don't think that's the reason. I think it's But it may be hard to explain why OpenAI ChatGPT with lefty Sam Altman running it is so much more toward 80% of the time ChatGPT will give you the liberal talking points only. 80% of the time. I'm done with ChatGPT. Certainly for anything politics. It's pretty good for, I was just doing this the other day. What are fun things to do with a 16-year-old in Las Vegas? It was pretty dang good at that. But if it's anything that's got any politics involved in it at all, I'm not going to use ChatGPT. But I think what happens is it goes out there and it grabs all the information that's available from all the major news sources. And guess what? All the major news sources tend to be liberal or very liberal. And that's where it's grabbing the information. So that's what it's going to give you. It's what Joe mentioned the other day. It's the garbage in, garbage out problem of, you know, language learning models that we have. If you're going to grab all the knowledge that's out there floating around and a lot of it is crap, well, then you're going to get a lot of crap spit out the other side. Are the AI chatbots in the future going to be able to sift out the crap, the either incredibly biased or just not true stuff, and give you unbiased true stuff? Is that the future of chatbots? I hope so. Again, Grok doing a pretty good job of it. I was happy to see that. Like, I'm going to take my son to, my one son's off on a Boy Scout trip. I'm going to take my other son sometime. We're off next week. We're going to spend like one day riding dirt bikes in Nevada and maybe go to Vegas. And I was just doing a little research about things to do, and the chatbots are so good at that. It's just, it's so much better than Googling was a year ago for setting up a vacation. You can even say, this is my budget, this is where I'm staying, what's close by, when are they open, what's it cost, what's the phone number, blah, blah, blah, could you make me a reservation? It's just, it's stunning, and it's only going to get better. It's really fun to use. You have any comments on any of that? The political bias of the chatbots, have you come across that? I'm not going to ask OpenAI anything political again, I'll tell you that. Want to talk about people putting their kids on the GLP-1s and a bunch of other stuff. Hope you can stick around.
12: Armstrong and Getty.
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1: President Trump called key defense contractors to the White House, pressing them again to build munitions faster. The Iran war exposed major weaknesses in the U.S. weapons supply chain and depleted nearly half the stockpile of THAAD and Patriot missiles and Tomahawks, according to senior U.S. officials.
2: We depleted a lot of our different high-tech stuff. War with Iran and that combined with stuff we gave to Ukraine. So I was listening to a podcast yesterday. I don't know if any of you know who Eli Lake is. Doesn't really matter. He's a super smart guy, has great stuff he does on podcasts. Anyway, he was making the argument and maybe an explanation for why Trump's doing what he's doing with Iran is we are in a bad spot with a lot of these munitions, defensive stuff and offensive stuff, and that Trump is buying time to rebuild our stock and supply so that we can really go after Iran if they don't follow through on their promises for the nuclear stuff. Although I don't know how that explains why you give Iran the money first. Anyway, that was one of the best efforts I've heard at trying to explain what Trump's doing and have it make sense. Still don't know what I think of that. I do know what I think of this. I tend to believe Marco Rubio more than anybody I believe out of the administration. I hope I'm not proven to be a fool for that someday. But Marco Rubio got interviewed yesterday in Bahrain. They're on the tarmac. Let's listen to a little of that.
3: We've always made the point that Iran poses an even graver threat to Europe than it does to the United States. Iran already possesses missiles that can reach parts of Europe, which is part of the president's frustration. Everyone likes to go around saying Iran can never have a nuclear weapon, Iran can never have a nuclear weapons capability, but the only one who was willing to do something about it was the president. And when he did something about it, he found allies that gave us a hard time about using our bases. And so, again, if you speak about the NATO alliance, one of the reasons why I've been a strong supporter of our presence in NATO is because it allows us these basing rights that allow us to project power and protect our interests. But if you're not going to be allowed the use of those bases by these countries, then it puts into question the entire alliance.
2: Its own interesting question. Will Europe ever stand up for itself against either Iran or Russia or anybody else? Or is it always going to count on the United States to protect them? And then when we are trying to protect them, they don't help us in any way and act like we're the bad guy. Anyway, a little more on this where it gets into the Rubio versus Vance point of view.
4: Did you agree with the vice president's sentiment?
3: No, I already told you the process that we're doing right now, and that is we're going to know what's actually happening, and we're going to be able to make an honest assessment as to what's happening and what isn't happening. Unfortunately, over the last few weeks, there's just been the fog of not knowing exactly who struck what and where and why. I think that's now been confronted and solved, and so I think that's going to give us a lot of fidelity about this, process.
2: If the best book that might come out of the Trump administration either term might be Marco Rubio's, if he writes one someday. If he's got his eye on running for president someday, he's going to keep that to himself till much, much later. But I don't think he agrees with Vance on a lot of the stuff that Vance said. I guarantee he doesn't agree with Trump when Trump came out yesterday and said, it's okay. I mean, why do we get to say Israel can have missiles and Iran can't? That's not fair. I guarantee you Marco Rubio was chewing on his tongue as he listened to that. How wide is the divide between you and Vance? Marco Rubio was asked.
5: How wide is the divide between you and the vice president?
3: On what issue?
5: On any issue.
3: This administration, let me tell you something. Everyone here is aligned behind the president of the United States, every single one of us. The president of the United States makes the foreign policy of our country. And our job, we obviously give advice, we give counsel, we give opinions. But when the president of the United States is the one who is elected by the people of our country to conduct our foreign policy, the president makes these decisions and all of us on his team, every single one of us works in lockstep very closely with one another to execute on the president's foreign policy. Everything we do is because the president's made a decision that it's going to be done.
2: Marco being a good soldier there. And he is right about that. The president decides the foreign policy and you follow through the implementation of it when you're in those positions. And if you really don't, you either should do your best to back what your boss's wishes are, or if you really, really oppose it, you need to resign. But you don't leak and you don't undermine him. You either do your best to you know, present his wishes in the best possible light, or you resign. That's what you should do anyway. How much time have I got, Michael?
6: Got about a minute and a half.
2: Okay, cool. Maybe I'll get into more of the details on this. Thought this was really good. I came across it just flipping through something. What 30 push-ups a day actually does to your body and mind. I don't know what it is about push-ups specifically. One of the great things about push-ups or those kind of exercises, of course, is it eliminates all your excuses, right? You don't need a gym membership. You don't need to get to the gym. You don't need a certain shoe or a certain Lululemon tank top or whatever it is to do any of these things, push-ups or sit-ups or planks or crunches. You got a floor? You probably do. And if you've got a floor, you can do push-ups in pretty much whatever you're wearing. And then the fact that you can get so many benefits from these exercises that they now not just obviously muscle tone, all that sort of stuff, but your immune system and your brain. Finding out that lifting weights, doing push-ups obviously is lifting weights, helps your brain health so much, keeps your brain younger and more active longer is new information. And I'm glad I get to the gym on a regular basis. My brain suffers already, as you all know. But that's a heck of a thing to learn. We don't exercise our bodies. Our brain decides, well, I guess I'm not needed either. What? Anyway, we'll get to all that a little bit later. We've got another thing to talk about coming up. Trust me, it's good. Stay tuned.
0: Armstrong and Getty.
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11: With SRN News, I'm Rich Thomason in Washington. A desperate search for survivors goes on in earthquake-shattered Venezuela. Numerous buildings in the capital Caracas have collapsed after two powerful earthquakes. A magnitude 7.2 and a 7.5 struck, one right after the other, followed by a series of strong aftershocks. At least 164 people are dead, close to 1,000 have been injured. Less powerful quakes also rattling Northern California, as well as parts of Japan. Happy birthday, America. On the National Mall, President Trump has launched a celebration, the country's 250th anniversary. President Trump declaring that America is back. Watching Wall Street, the Dow trading about 746 points higher, while the NASDAQ is 114 points in the red. More details at srnnews.com.
12: Hi, everybody. This is Dr. Duncan McCollum, and I have this patient, Tim, here. Why don't you just tell us what's going on, what happened, and where you're at right now?
13: Yeah, I have peripheral neuropathy, which is burning and numbness and pain in my feet, and wasn't able to work and ended up with so much pain that I was pretty much homebound, quit driving, had a hard time sleeping. 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
2: Socialism failing to work as it always does, this time in Venezuela. You talk about giving everybody something free and all of a sudden there's no food to eat. And who do you think is the richest person in Venezuela? The daughter of Hugo Chavez. Hello. Anyway, 0-2.
3: That is one of my favorite things of all time. The great Vin Scully, maybe the greatest baseball announcer ever, during a Dodgers game, deciding to take a good, solid, accurate shot at socialism. Hello. Anyway, 0-2. And the reason we play that is we're going to talk to Bill Gertz, columnist and reporter for the Washington Times, about socialism slash communism in China. And who's the richest person in China? Hello, President Xi. Anyway, 0-2. Bill Gertz, welcome to the Armstrong and Getty Show.
4: Hi, good morning. Good to be on.
3: So you would think in a communist country like China, everybody's sharing equally, you wouldn't end up wealthy as President Xi has. What's going on there?
4: Yeah, this was in my latest weekly Inside the Ring column, and it's regarding a report that's forthcoming by the Office of the Director of National Intelligence. Congress mandated that this office, intelligence analysts, get together and provide a report on the hidden wealth of Chinese communist leaders. And it turns out Xi Jinping holds about at least $1 billion that is known. This new report that's coming out was second to one that was issued last year. Congress was not happy with it. It basically was based on press reports. This one will be based on new intelligence, and hopefully we'll have a lot more detail on the anti-capitalist crusaders who call themselves Chinese communists.
3: Wow, and I know it's, I think it's Forbes or various people have thought that Putin might be the richest person in the world, another communist leader for the working people who ended up very, very rich. How does a President Xi actually accumulate that wealth? Where is he getting it?
4: Well, the way they do it in China, the top leaders, they never do it directly. It's all done through their wives or their children or their in-laws, those kinds of things. They set up companies, and of course, the graft and corruption in China is massive. So I think it's something like 40 or 50% of all Chinese Communist Party members are on the take in some way because they run the system. That's how it works over there. And of course, as you mentioned, you know, socialism is basically the stepping stone to communism, and it's a system that doesn't work economically. All it does is enrich communist leaders all around the world.
3: They use their wives or kids, just like Vin Scully was saying there about Hugo Chavez, who's the richest person in Venezuela, Hugo Chavez's daughter. So they're the same system in China. You wrote a book back in 2000, The China Threat. You're kind of ahead of the curve on recognizing China being an enemy of the United States.
4: Yes, I was. Yeah, in fact, it was amazing. That first report, that first book that came out in 2000 was kind of a preview for what was happening. And basically, it looked at their military buildup, which has exploded, basically. They're becoming a global threat now instead of just a regional military power. Economic warfare, political operations, intelligence, cyber theft. It was a preview. I then wrote a second book called Deceiving the Sky, which came out in 2019, which kind of was a follow-on to the China threat and basically highlighted all of the things that had happened in those intervening 19 years.
3: What do you think made us so blind to China ending up being what they are, an enemy of the United States? The wishes being the father of our thoughts, that we just, it would be combined with greed. It'd be so great if they, you know, if they opened up and became more like us because there's so much money to be made and then we don't have to worry about, I mean, what happened there?
4: Well, I think it goes back to the 60s and 70s with the new left radicals. They kind of turned away from the old style Soviet communism and towards communist China. And that's kind of what happened. We had a gambit that was put up in place by Henry Kissinger during the Vietnam War, where he sought to played the China card against the Soviet Union. But then after the Soviet Union collapsed in 91, there was never a reevaluation, and kind of on autopilot, we had this pro-China policy. We farmed out all of our businesses there, our industry, and then it turns out, hey, maybe it wasn't such a good idea. These guys are hardcore communists, especially under Xi Jinping, the new communist leader who came into power in 2012 and kind of did away with the state capitalism of Deng Xiaoping, the idea that it's glorious to be rich. Now it's only glorious to be a Chinese communist, and they're imprisoning a lot of their millionaires and industrial leaders in China.
3: It's always been incredible to us, and, you know, it fits in with the socialists winning some seats in the primaries the other day. More people have died at the hands of socialism, communism than anything else in world history. When Trump visited President Xi a couple weeks back, they're there meeting on the red carpet under the watchful eye of the giant portrait of Chairman Mao, who may be responsible for more deaths than any humans ever lived. I don't understand how we ignore the reality of that.
4: People don't have a good understanding of communism, which is Marxism-Leninism. It's basically a godless, atheistic ideology, and that's the core of its problem. It basically looks at people as just matter in motion, and anybody that gets in the way of the communist revolutionaries who want to take power and they're working towards a godless ideal of a communist society that's never going to happen, because the economics of communism have long been rejected. It's all about power now. And we're seeing a lot of the socialists trying to make the move here in the United States. My job as a newspaper reporter is to try to educate people to the facts about communism and socialism.
3: Do you think President Xi believes the communist crap and he steals all that money? Or is he just pretending and stealing money?
4: It's a combination. I think he's a true believer in communism, and he also wants to have money, lots of money. I mean, the figures are he owns like $700 million in a bunch of industries, and then another $300 million in a rare earth company, which is kind of the cutting edge of U.S.-China trade wars right now. The Chinese are restricting rare earth. Trump is trying to undo that, and it's not been going well. They are, the corruption in China is massive, and we've seen this in the purges that have taken place under Xi Jinping. Thousands of Chinese leaders have been ousted from office and put into prison. It's not about trying to clean up the system. It's really about power, trying to consolidate the power of the top leader, Xi Jinping, who a couple years ago basically did away with term limits and made himself dictator for life.
3: Would the average Chinese citizen going to work today be surprised to find out President Xi is a billionaire, or they know that?
4: They pretty much know it. I'd say the mass of the Chinese people. Now, first off, the Chinese Communist Party is about 98 million people. And they're the ones that benefit from the system. The rest of China's 1.4 billion people have no interest in communism and want to get rid of it. They know what freedom is all about. They would like a democratic system. But under the Chinese, and I've highlighted this in my books, they've imposed what I call high-tech totalitarianism, basically massive surveillance, credit control systems, which keep people in check. Anybody that speaks out against the Communist Party is either disappeared or put in prison. It's really a horrible system, and the Chinese people know it, and they want real freedom, and they want real democracy. They've changed the terminology. They call their communist system democratic, which it's not. It's totally, I would say, totalitarian. Others would say authoritarian.
3: I'm going to ask you for a couple of speculations before I let you go, since you're an expert in this area. Do you think President Xi moves on Taiwan in the next couple of years?
4: That's a really tough question. I've reported on this. The most recent information from April was a report to Congress by the commander of the U.S. Pacific Command. It used to be Indo-Pacific Command. They just changed the name. He said in his report to Congress that, yeah, this is one of the biggest flashpoints for his command, that they're worried about China. They've been the Chinese military, called the People's Liberation Army, has been ordered to be ready to take Taiwan militarily by 2027. Well, check your calendar. That's next year. So it could happen.
3: That's just 6 months away. And President Xi's an old fat man. He could die at any moment. What's the succession plan? Any idea?
4: There's a couple of people around him that have been identified as potential successors to Xi Jinping. I think he's probably in his late 60s, maybe early 70s, and he's talked about organ harvesting from prisoners as a way to extend his life, another horrible practice of the Chinese communists.
3: Wow. Yeah, no kidding. Bill Gertz, he's a columnist and reporter for the Washington Times on how rich President Xi is in a communist system. Thanks for your time today, Bill. Appreciate it.
4: All right, thank you.
3: It's just this story coming out 2 days after a bunch of socialists win in New York City, pitching that idea to young people once again, and the polling. Here, I've got it in front of me here. I'll grab it. The latest Gallup polling on socialism versus capitalism in 2010, among Democrats anyway, in 2010 is about 50-50, what is a better system, socialism or capitalism. Now, this is as of 2025, it might be worse now. Now it's two-thirds to a third, basically, socialism versus capitalism of Democrats, and that's driven mostly by the young. With the belief that, well, no, what they did in the Soviet Union or what China's doing or what Venezuela did, that's not socialism, it's communism, or it's, they were run by crooks. They just, you know, the old, they just didn't do it right. They didn't do it right. As soon as somebody does it right, it'll all work out, but it never works out because of human nature and whatnot. Somebody's in charge, and if somebody's in charge of who gets what, guess what? They're going to take more than their fair share. What a shock to find out that President Xi is a billionaire. He's probably envious of his buddy Putin being the world's richest man, be my guess. 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I'll get to the GLP-1 for kids story coming up in just a few minutes and a couple of other things. We've got some great guests today, too. I hope you can stick around.
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1: Man, there's a whole bunch of Supreme Court decisions that just dropped, and I don't understand any of them because I didn't even think about going to law school ever, like Joe Getty did, who actually filled out the paperwork and considered going to law school briefly. If he were here, he could tell us about the Supreme Court decisions. He is not here. He is on vacation. He's hiking Alaska or boating Alaska or climbing Mount Kilimanjaro, which isn't in Alaska, or something. I don't know. Let's ask Joe Getty himself. Joe Getty joins the Armstrong and Getty Show.
2: Greetings, friends. Yes, we're hiking from Vancouver to Alaska. Shouldn't take us more than 4 or 5 years.
1: That's a long hike.
2: I'm actually standing here right by the port of Vancouver, where I'm standing next to a gigantic Disney cruise ship. We are not doing a Disney cruise, thanks be to God. Although I understand they're fantastic for families with kids and that sort of thing. But anyway, it's a beautiful place.
1: Vancouver is awesome, yeah.
2: Never been here.
1: I used to go there fairly regularly, and it is absolutely gorgeous. But that's not your destination. You're headed to Alaska?
2: Yeah, we're cruising up and down the coast of Canada, then Alaska, all the way up to, like, Anchorage, and then all the way back, making different stops on the way back, and wildlife safaris and kayak adventures and that sort of thing for a couple of weeks. Should be fantastic.
1: Get a selfie with an Eskimo and post it.
2: Will do. That's not at all, you know, exploitive and weird. So I'll definitely be doing that.
1: Hey, you look like an Eskimo. Can I get a picture with you real quick?
2: But I'll say it really loudly and in simple words.
3: And point at him.
2: He'll be like, what the hell are you yelling at me for, dude? We speak English. So Vancouver is absolutely beautiful, the mountains and hills, and it's also a thriving, bigger than I expected, hip city with lots of young people and lots of energy. Also, I'd heard this as we were rolling in the cab from the airport, there was a cabal of junkies shooting up right on the main street, right on the sidewalk. That's just absolutely delightful.
1: Yeah, Vancouver's the first place I'd ever seen drug addicts just hanging out on the street 25 to 30 years ago. And then it has started happening everywhere in the United States where you just see it, you know, Seattle, San Francisco. So, yeah, that was my first introduction to that sort of thing.
2: Yeah, we were kind of stopped right by a stoplight, and I got a good look at them. And at the risk of going off on a rant, it was just heartbreaking because they looked like they could be my kids, they could be your kids. Yeah. And the idea that we're doing them a kindness by enabling a hard drug addiction, just waiting for them to overdose on the pavement, it's the worst sort of false compassion, just because, number one, it's not compassionate at all. Number two, it's abusive to the citizens of the area. And number three, the self-congratulations of the people who pitch that sort of policy just makes me insane. You're not helping them. You're killing them. And they look like my kids. All right. End of rant.
1: Happier talk. There was one of the venues for World Cup soccer in North America is Vancouver. And there was a match when you got there yesterday.
2: Oh, yes, there was. Oh, my God. The city was absolutely buzz. Everywhere you looked, there were thousands and thousands of Canadians in their red and white jerseys and T-shirts and novelty hats and inflatable soccer balls and the rest of it. It was just electric, and it was fun. Roars coming out of every bar and restaurant that had a TV. And
1: who was playing?
2: They lost. They lost to Switzerland, the evil Swiss with their watches and their chocolates and their Alps.
1: Wow. But so all those so many Canadians probably taking advantage of their assisted suicide laws after that loss.
2: You know, it's funny because soccer fans, they live to suffer. It's mostly suffering, including the length of the games, but the lack of scoring. But they're Canadians, so they suffer good naturedly and with excellent manners.
1: You dodged a bullet by not being in the studio. You're on vacation while I work, because I have pink eye for the first time in my life.
2: Oh, Lord.
1: Yeah.
2: And no.
1: It's very contagious, and you could have headed out on vacation with pink eye and or pink eyes.
2: Yeah, good Lord. We managed not to do that. Now we just have to manage not to get a norovirus and, you know, have the old Galapatrots for the whole cruise, although it's a small cruise. It's not one of your big, giant, you know, floating cities. So, hey, you mentioned the Supreme Court thing. I've just, like, seen the headlines. Any blockbusters?
1: Yeah, this gun thing. You can carry a handgun into a grocery store in California, which California had said they couldn't. The owner can say, no, you can't. But as long as the owner's okay with people carrying guns, you get to carry your gun into the grocery store. So we'll get into the details on that coming up a little bit later.
2: Well, yeah, because I hate to be, you know, picking out my bread in the bread aisle and get robbed or something. So it's important I'm armed. But interesting. Yeah. Okay. Yeah. Well, I understand you have great guests. Have a great show. It's weird to not be there, but I'm sure we're going to have a big time. And I'll stay in touch. Call in as possible.
1: We'll be checking the Twitter for that picture of you and some Eskimo.
2: Oh, boy. Would you take a picture with me? Dude.
1: Pretend you're harpooning me. I'm like I'm a whale. All right, we got more on the way. Stay here. 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

0: Good. Fled into the streets.
1: All the walls were cracked. We managed to open the door, but there was a cloud of smoke, so we couldn't see much. When we went downstairs, it was like a scene from a horror movie. I only saw the building superintendent with a baby and one family from that building get out.
0: A survivor in Caracas heard through a BBC translator at least 164 people were killed. The Supreme Court has sided with the maker of Roundup Weed Killer, blocking thousands of lawsuits, alleging it failed to warn users the product could cause cancer. Also today, the High Court has struck down a Hawaii law requiring permission to carry guns in stores and hotels. Happy birthday, America.
2: In the National Mall in Washington Wednesday night, President Trump launched celebrations of the nation's founding with a campaign-style rally.
3: Just like those patriots of 1776 over the past 17 months, we have taken power back.
2: Touting a deal to end the Iran war, his border crackdown.
3: We have reclaimed our sovereignty, regained our liberty, restored our prosperity, and we have saved our country.
2: Recalling the creation of national landmarks like the Washington Monument.
3: We are likewise building new monuments to American greatness to serve every future president and first lady. We're building the most beautiful ballroom anywhere in the world, right at the White House.
2: And Thomas Washington.
0: A key inflation gauge hit a three-year high in May, but falling energy prices are expected to set things right. Watching Wall Street, the Dow is up 639 points, the Nasdaq down 97, the S&P 24 points higher. More on these stories, townhall.com.
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0: No relief yet from the punishing, record-breaking, and dangerous European heat wave.
5: Much of Western Europe has been baking under a heat dome this week, with temperatures soaring above 104 degrees Fahrenheit in places. The extreme conditions have come in June, earlier in the summer than is usual. Records are tumbling by day and by night. Add in the humidity, and it's more tropical than temperate. And there's more to come over the coming days. Before conditions turn a tad fresher, the records could be broken again on Thursday, and we're still only in June. July and August, the traditional height of the European summer, are still to come. Karen Shamas, London.
0: U.S. House members are pledging strong support for Taiwan as they welcome the president of Taiwan's legislature to Washington. This comes as the Trump administration reviews a $14 billion arms sale package for Taiwan. Townhall.com. You have to wonder how this treasure was overlooked for so many years.
6: A 44-page manuscript notebook written by composer Wolfgang Amadeus Mozart in 1778 has been found in France's National Library. The notebook consists of 7 pieces for harp and flute and were originally written for a young harpist. The manuscript will remain in the care of the French National Library, which hosts the third largest collection of autographed musical manuscripts by Mozart after Salzburg and Berlin. Keith Peters reporting.
0: A Liberian oil tanker has successfully navigated the Strait of Hormuz using a new route close to Oman's shoreline. It's been promoted by the Arab country and a U.S. maritime agency. This latest development earlier today comes amid ongoing threats from Iran's Revolutionary Guard against vessels using the key waterway. More on these stories, townhall.com.
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8: It's not just New York. There are other races around the country where these socialist candidates are coming to the fore. It'll obviously remain to be seen if they can win the election in a fall. So they most certainly are likely to in New York, because the districts in which these three candidates prevailed were pretty hard left districts to begin with, where the siren song of socialism may have some appeal. It happens, I guess, at least once every generation, and these are young voters who turned out, I guess, to support these three candidates, some of whom are maybe having trouble finding jobs.
9: The siren song of socialism. How popular is it for average Americans? I don't know. Maybe Lonnie Chen does. He's the director of domestic policy studies at Stanford University. Lonnie, thanks for joining us today. Appreciate your time.
10: Great to be with you, Jack.
9: Yeah, you're younger than me, but I thought that that whole issue of whether or not we would ever want to be a socialist country was dead and buried and not an argument we needed to have, but apparently we do.
10: Well, I think it kind of is a little bit consistent with some of the populist sentiment that we have right now. You know, I think that there are these ideas that socialist candidates promote that, you know, the siren song, I think that was Britt Hume who you had on earlier. Right. It that really is the right way to describe it, because you've got all these policies that people just sort of say, well, gosh, that sounds pretty good. I mean, why don't we take from one group that has a lot? And why don't we, you know, give that to everybody else? Why don't we think about increasing the size of government so that government can do more? All of these ideas, to those probably who have a slightly more populist streak, might at first glance seem attractive. And I think there's a consistency to the success of socialist candidates, particularly in urban areas like New York. And we didn't even talk about L.A., but in L.A., you're going to have a socialist running against someone who's incompetent. But really, that is one of the things I think that is appealing to people is just, look, it seems like a really easy solution to what is a really difficult set of economic problems. So I kind of see the socialism, the rise of socialism in America, as consistent with the broader kind of populist streak we see across our politics.
9: How big a problem is it for the Democratic Party? Are they going to get steamrolled by the socialists, or are they going to be able to keep them at bay?
10: Well, I think that's a huge question, particularly as they look ahead to 2028. I mean, putting aside whatever happens in the midterm elections this November, how these candidates do in places like New York and California, the big question, I think, is what does the heart and soul of the Democratic Party look like? And those kinds of questions, by the way, Jack, you know, these are the kinds of questions that only get resolved during presidential election years. And I think the Democrats are going to have to resolve what kind of party are they going to be? Are they going to be a party that tries to put together a governing coalition that is, you know, left, center left? Or are they going to become the party of AOC, Elizabeth Warren, and Bernie Sanders? And that question was put off for a couple years by the Biden administration. It was put off by the crowning of Kamala Harris. And now they're going to have to resolve that question as they go to 2028. And I don't know where they're going to come out, because I think if they come out on the side of the socialists, it will doom them to not being able to win a national election, in my view, for several cycles.
9: Right.
10: And it's going to be a big problem for them.
9: Yeah, I've been likening it to the Tea Party back in the day in 2010. Joe and I got pretty involved in the Tea Party and liked a lot of the stuff they stood for, but then you had some candidates that put Tea Party next to their name, and they were whack jobs.
10: Yep.
9: But because they had Tea Party next to their name, they won. And it kind of discredited the whole movement, and then some of them, you know, discredited the entire Republican Party. And I'm looking at some of these people that won the other night. This one woman, because we're learning more about them after they won, this one woman, she demanded the total eradication of Western civilization at one point.
10: Yeah. Yeah, I mean, look, the more that we dig into the records of various people who have been successful, who are part of this democratic socialist movement, the more we're going to discover things that are not just out of step with where most Americans are, but that are truly odious policy positions. I mean, truly offensive policy positions, ones that that people look at and remind them of why democratic socialists are out of step with, frankly, most voters in this country. So it will be very interesting as we go on. Again, I thought, you know, Britt made the right point there, which is that these people can win elections in the middle of New York City or the middle of L.A. But the problem you're going to have is that the image of these people, what they stand for, who they are, is going to pollute the broader image of the Democratic Party, which, by the way, isn't great right now. If Right. you ask Americans what they think of the Democratic Party, they don't have an incredibly favorable impression of it. And I think this is one of the challenges they're going to have is if you've got more centrist Democrats, people like John Fetterman, the senator from Pennsylvania, who represents a more moderate form of the Democratic Party. How is that going to work if you've got a bunch of socialists running around who define who you are? That's the challenge.
9: Yeah, he actually tweeted out yesterday about some of those candidates. He said, "Why am I the only Democrat in the U.S. Senate that refuses to excuse this or defend any of those self-identified communists?"
10: There you go. There you go. And by the way, Fetterman was, you know, he's been one of the few Democrats to break ranks and vote with President Trump and Republicans on some key issues, some key policy issues. And you've got a few others, too, who have tried to take on a more moderate tone. But they're getting drowned out right now, Jack, totally drowned out by these socialists. And the funny thing is, not the first time it's happened in the Democratic Party in the last couple of years.
9: Right. Well, I was wondering how much of it is the economic stuff, the socialism part, or how much of it is the anti-Semitism, we don't, you know, free Palestine part?
10: It's all part of the same toxic stew, in my view. It's it all gets caught up together. And this is the really dangerous part of it for the Democratic Party is that, you know, for many, many years, the Democratic Party was pretty solid on issues relating to Israel and our partnership with Israel, the important role that Israel plays in the region. And in the last couple of years, this sort of pro-Palestinian, pro-Hamas movement that has gained power and traction within the Democratic Party has become a much bigger definitional piece to the point now, Jack, where you've got certain Democrats who are using it as a litmus test.
9: Yep.
10: Did you get money from AIPAC? Did you get money supporting Israeli and pro-Israel causes? And if you did, you are not pure enough to be in the Democratic Party.
9: Yeah,
10: I think is a big problem for them.
9: I haven't heard anybody who's been accused of that because they did take money from AIPAC who said, "You're damn right I did, and I'm proud." I haven't heard
10: anybody
9: say that.
10: They
9: I've
10: all
9: heard
10: back
9: them
10: away.
9: Say, "Yeah, I did, but."
10: Yeah. Yeah, they all back away. They all figure out a way to cover their rear ends. And it's shameful. I think it's just shameful.
9: Yeah.
10: So all of this together has created this what I would consider a toxic stew of modern leftist politics that has become a bigger and bigger part of the Democratic Party. And that's why they have a definitional problem, in my view, as they go into 2028. So it doesn't matter what, you know, more mainstream candidates might say because the dialogue will be dominated by AOC and Nithya Raman and all the rest.
9: Yep, the way Bill Maher was able to talk about the teabaggers and discredit the entire Republican Party back in the day.
10: Yeah, yeah, it's a very similar thing.
9: Speaking of 2028, one guy who'd like to be president in 2028 is Gavin Newsom, governor of California. And there's another story in the L.A. Times about this investigation that the Trump Justice Department is doing into the first couple and the first partner. California's first partner targeted by Trump, Newsom says. Here's what we know about her career and finances. The LA Times digging in to the finances of Gavin Newsom's wife. Is this a real story? Does this have legs?
6: I think it does. I certainly do think there's a story here. There's certainly an investigation that needs to be done. And by the way, it's very easy, I think, for the governor to dismiss it as purely politically motivated. That keeps in line with the predominating sort of center of Democratic Party messaging now, which is basically anything that Trump does, we don't like. And, you know, rather than sort of addressing the accusations and, you know, helping people understand what is and isn't truthful, they just sort of say the whole thing's a smear. And, you know, the problem with this sort of thing is that there's a drip, drip, drip to it all. And then when the campaign actually gets started and he's actually running, the people who are going to use this stuff are not the Republicans. Okay. It's going to be his Democratic opponents. The people like AOC, they're the ones who are going to deploy it against him. So from a political perspective, he's got to figure out how to lance this boil. And the answer is not simply to say, well, it's a politically motivated investigation. I think there does need to be some substantive rebuttal, and it's got to come sometime soon.
9: Well, you know a lot of people in California politics, and you're a high road guy and not a bomb chucker, but are the whispers out there that, you know, him and his wife made a lot of money in ways that ain't cool?
6: I mean, look, there are a lot of whispers. I don't necessarily know what is and isn't real. I think there needs to be that's why there's an investigation. And that's why the LA Times and other media organizations are probably going to dig into this a little bit, because there are some murmurs and some rumors that they're going to try and chase down. Are all of them going to be true? Probably not. But if enough of them are true that it casts a shadow over his candidacy and over who he is and what he's done during his time in office, in a competitive primary in 2028, that could be enough to ensure he doesn't get the nomination. So he's got a political problem and potentially a legal problem. I don't want to speak to the legal piece of it, because who knows. But politically, certainly, it is a problem for him. So they've got to deal with it.
9: Yeah, Mark Halperin thinks it'll keep him from running. They'll decide they just don't want to put their family through this.
6: Yeah. Well, he wouldn't be the first one to beg off a run, because there was just too much, you know, where there's smoke, there's fire. So we'll see.
9: It doesn't help that you had the Biden family and everything they did around their money stuff, and then you got Trump and his family doing
6: right.
9: It. That it just kind of makes everybody think, well, this is what everybody does.
6: Yeah, I mean, and that's sort of the unfortunate reality of our politics now, is that people, I think, have sort of discounted a lot of people in public service, and they've said, look, these guys are all crooks. And what it does is it really takes our politics and our discussion down a level. And,
9: yeah.
6: And this has been happening for a long time, Jack. It's not a recent phenomenon, but I think it's become particularly acute now with what we've seen over the last couple of years. And it makes me sad personally, because we should hold in public to a higher, and they should have a higher stand. Doesn't seem, you know, things happen.
9: Yeah, I absolutely agree with that. Lan He Chen, appreciate you joining us today. Director of Domestic Policy Studies at Stanford University. Always really good to get your insight. And, yeah, I too would like a return of the character issue, but I don't think it's in our future anytime soon. You look at Graham Plattner up in Maine, and, you know, it's just more of he's on our side, and we could win a seat, so we'll overlook whatever. And that just, at least for the near future of our politics, the character issue is over, I think. Man, I grew up with the character issue being a big deal in politics. Man, if you were a crook or cheating on your wife or any of that sort of stuff, you had to drop out. But obviously those days are over. We got a lot more on the way. Stay here. 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
17: Sometimes relationships end, marriages end, families change. And when they do, kids are often caught in the middle, even when no one means for that to happen. If you're a parent, especially a parent with custody, this matters. What you say about the other parent matters. When adults talk badly about each other, when blame replaces honesty, kids hear more than words. They hear confusion, they hear guilt, and sometimes they hear that love has conditions. Most breakups aren't simple. They're usually about two parents who couldn't make it work, not one person who didn't care, walked away, or stopped loving their child. Children don't need a villain. They need truth, stability, and permission to love both parents without feeling disloyal. Using kids as leverage hurts everyone, but it hurts children the most. So here's the message. Take responsibility, speak with respect, and don't put adult pain on young shoulders. And to the kids listening right now, your parents love you, even if they don't live together, even if things are complicated.
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19: 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Building wealth is the same way. You don't accidentally become wealthy. Oops! 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
1: Meanwhile, a Brooklyn escort service is charging World Cup soccer players up to $10,000 an hour. Why so steep a price? Because it takes them 2 hours to score. It's what happens when you can't use your hands.
2: I heard something yesterday. I was listening to some music radio. Apparently, chicks are digging the soccer players, and there's a pretty big man, those soccer players are cute sort of thing going on among women in the country. And soccer legs has become a thing. Soccer legs. Having soccer legs is very popular. So I guess those would be big beefy legs, I guess. But then you got withered little Tyrannosaurus Rex arms because you don't get to use your arms. So if you want that. Bunch of Supreme Court rulings came down. I haven't had a chance to look at all of them. It's just been in the last few minutes, and I've been talking to guests. But this is a pretty big gun one. So 4 years ago, the Supreme Court ruled that law-abiding persons had a right to obtain a permit to carry a concealed gun when they left home. That's assuming you live in a county where your sheriff will allow you to get a concealed permit. That's its own issue. But the Supreme Court also agreed that there were sensitive places where guns may be prohibited, such as schools, courts, and other buildings, right? You can carry a concealed weapon, but not schools, courts, and some other government buildings. Well, in response to that, lawmakers in California and Hawaii came up with their own list of sensitive places, and they expanded it from courts and government buildings and schools to parks, beaches, playgrounds, places of worship, bars, restaurants, grocery stores, all kinds of different places where you were not allowed to carry a concealed weapon. Well, and if you can't carry a concealed weapon in any of those situations, there's barely any point in having a concealed weapon. So gun owners sued the Ninth Circuit Court, refused to block most of those restrictions, and it ended up in the Supreme Court. And a ruling has come down now that California had gone too far by doing that, and it's now back to it's from an opt in to an opt out, or do I have it backwards? Anyway, it used to be you couldn't carry your gun into a grocery store. Now you can, unless the owner of the grocery store decides he doesn't want you to. So there's still a property rights element to it, which I completely get. I own a grocery store. I should be able to say, I don't want anybody with a gun in here. The problem with that, though, so I'm pro-property rights. The problem with that, though, of course, is all you're doing, hey, grocery store owners, letting you know, or, you know, whoever is going to put up a sign saying no guns allowed, no concealed weapons allowed here. All you're going to do is keep the law-abiding, trained, went-through-the-process people from carrying a gun in there. A bad guy who wants to come in with a gun and shoot the place up or is dangerous is still going to carry his gun. Why doesn't everybody get that? The laws only have an effect on law-abiding citizens. They don't stop the bad guy. You can put up a sign that says no guns allowed here, and you're not going to get the maniac show up to the grocery store and say, oh, dang, I was going to shoot the place up, but you got a sign that says no guns, so I guess I won't. However, he goes in there with a gun and decides to shoot the place up, and you won't have a law-abiding citizen, a good guy with a gun, to use the phrase, who maybe could stop him because you stopped the law-abiding citizen. But that's where we are in that ruling. It's definitely seen as a win for the gun rights crowd, of which I am a member. Not an official member, but I own guns. And soon to be a Glock, which is about to be outlawed in California. That's its own story. Maybe I'll more on that later. Going to talk to our old boss, Jason Rantz, coming up from Seattle. Stay tuned.
0: Armstrong and Getty.
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6: Well, that's our news. I'm Rich Thomason in Washington. The Supreme Court is clearing the way for the Trump administration to potentially revive an immigration policy once used to turn back migrants seeking asylum at the U.S.-Mexico border. The justices overturned a lower court order blocking the practice. It's been used by presidents of both parties. President Trump says the U.S. is helping Venezuela as it deals with a devastating natural disaster that killed at least 164 people. Twin earthquakes struck almost at the same time, with the capital Caracas especially hard hit. Just as President Trump predicted, oil prices are coming down now that the Iran war is cooling off. But the president is upset that gas prices, also on the decline, still remain stubbornly high. On Wall Street, the Dow is up 474 points, while the Nasdaq trading 125 points lower. More details, srnnews.com.
7: Hi, this is Dr. Duncan McCollum, and I have this amazing patient, Gaylene, here, who walked into our office, well, barely walked into our office.
8: Hardly able to walk and bent over. And within three visits, I was standing up straight, walking. I couldn't believe it. That's never happened to me before. It's been a very rough road, but we're getting there, and I'm very grateful.
7: And you had two back surgeries as well, right?
8: Yes, I did. Yep. In 1995, yeah.
7: And so they didn't really solve your problem?
8: No, they didn't.
7: And you came in, we did some stem cell treatments on you and some chiropractic on you, right?
8: Correct.
7: Yeah. So you're happy?
8: I'm happy. Everyone here is just awesome. They're all here to help you. They're all so sweet.
7: You should listen to Gaylene, see if we can help your health.
8: That's right. Anyone that needs help, please come in.
7: Thank you.
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1: How you doing? Thanks for joining us. Got lots of cool stuff to talk about. I definitely want to get to that story about people are giving their kids the GLP-1s, which might be a good idea, but man, there ain't a lot of data out there about how it affects kids when they're still growing and all that sort of stuff. Want to welcome to the Armstrong and Getty Show, Jason Rantz. If you watch Fox, you see him all the time on there. And Jason, congratulations on your TV presence. So much, been a radio host forever in Seattle on Seattle Red 770 AM. Jason was even our boss for a cup of coffee and is a really good guy. Hey, Jason, how you doing?
2: Doing well. Thanks for having me.
1: Yeah, and congratulations on all your TV success.
2: Thank you.
1: It like every day.
2: No, you know, they keep me busy. It's Fox, yeah. News Nation, CNN.
1: So are you a Seattle native? You've been there your whole life?
2: No. So I've been here 17 years or so. I'm actually, okay. So I was born in New York, but I grew up in Los Angeles.
1: Oh, okay. I
2: ended up coming out here about 16, 17 years ago.
1: And I first visited Seattle on vacation, I don't know, 30 years ago or something like that. And I remember the first time I ever went, I thought, wow, it's like a clean San Francisco. This is awesome. And then something changed over the years. I don't know. The liberal policies, I guess.
2: Yeah, government. That's what's changed. I mean, there are parts of Seattle, and certainly the Pacific Northwest, are absolutely gorgeous.
1: Yeah.
2: And we experienced the promise of Seattle for the U.S. Men's National World Cup match last Friday, where the city cleaned up. Like, they engaged in sweeps. There were no homeless people just loitering everywhere smoking fentanyl. It just happened to be a gorgeous summer day, and it was glorious. It was the reason why so many people lived here, and yet I found myself getting a little bit upset because we realize we can do this every day if we actually wanted to, but they don't.
1: Right. Yeah. The similar experience they had in San Francisco when President Xi visited. Everybody's like, why can't we have the streets like this all the time?
2: 100%. And I actually, I was in San Francisco leading into that. I just had an event that I was doing there. And I was wandering around. I was like, man, it's so nice all of a sudden. I was like, oh, that's why.
1: Right. Exactly. What was it like? What was the whole World Cup experience like for Seattle?
2: It was really cool. Look, this is a soccer city. We have one of the biggest soccer teams in the MLS, Seattle Sounders. People were really excited. And, of course, we had a whole bunch of people who were showing up to watch the U.S. men's national team play. So these are folks who are primarily from the United States who are traveling here. And it felt vibrant downtown for the first time in, frankly, a long time. I just went on a long walk with my dog downtown just to see how everything was going to shape up. And you felt the electricity in the air. And as someone who actually lives in Seattle, doesn't live on the outskirts, I felt safe for the first time in a long time. I felt real pride in what ended up happening on that day. And, you know, good news is we're going to keep that going probably for the next few weeks, at least until the round of 16 for the final men's game here at Lumen Field. And I'm just worried about what's going to happen afterward.
1: Right. Cool. Well, one of the reasons we wanted to have you on, we've been having a lot of fun playing clips of your new mayor, Che Lenin Chavez, or whatever her name is, and some of the wacky stuff she's... Tell us about the mayor of Seattle now.
2: Yeah, so she, Katie Wilson, she came to this position as an activist, not having held an actual job, certainly nothing in politics. She worked a lot behind the scenes in helping craft some of the legislation and taxes that ended up forcing a bunch of businesses to either go out of business or go across to nearby Bellevue. And she's kind of been floundering. And in a way, there's a positive spin I can put on that, that she's so inexperienced that some of her crazier ideas have not even remotely started to take shape. But she's caught in that hard place that all activists find themselves when they take the position of mayor here, where you've got the activist class who are demanding you not do certain things like end homelessness and do your sweeps and stop people from smoking fentanyl. But she's also, I think, realizing that, yeah, she's got a city that she needs to run. And every position that she takes around homelessness or crime could result in someone dying. And I think that when you're put in a position where you're no longer just an activist, you're actually making decisions, it gets a lot tougher for her.
1: Yeah, it's surprising to me that Seattle hasn't had enough of the street people and the crime and, you know, the Chaz and Chop and all the stuff that has happened over the years. Because San Francisco, they finally had enough, and they got a new mayor. And like you said, to start with, policy matters. And San Francisco cleaned up pretty good, at least the commercial areas. I was there Just last weekend, I saw one street person, one, in an entire day of being around Union Square and all the shops, stuff like that. It used to be I would have seen 1,000. I mean, so that's a pretty major change, but Seattle's still willing to try it.
2: Yeah, and it's a major change still coming from a Democrat mayor, right? I mean, there's a lot of people, and, you know, to a degree, it existed in San Francisco well before Seattle, but there are a lot of people locally who the idea that you might present a proposal to clean up homelessness and it's deemed conservative, and of course it just dies without getting any sort of hearing or debate. These are Democratic politicians putting in place policies that have been written by other Democrats, and it's not political. That's the funny thing about all of this. None of the proposals around cleaning up our cities are truly political. They become politicized, right, because they're politicians who are involved. But it's not a Democrat or Republican thing to say, yes, we'd like to have clean and safe streets where people aren't smoking fentanyl or taking meth on street corners and harassing people and dying outside. Like, these are not red versus blue ideas. This is just common sense. And when you start pushing away the activism and politics around it, you start to see results, and you don't have, I love when people say, you gotta be innovative. We need to get an innovative look at it. No, you don't. You don't need to be innovative on any of these things. We know exactly what works. It's a carrot and stick approach. It has always worked. We're seeing it happen in San Francisco. We saw how it worked in Austin and San Diego and other places that are quote unquote left wing cities when they pull the politics out of it and just do the basics.
1: Yeah, Joe Getty, the other half of the Armstrong and Getty show, is on vacation. He just called in a little bit ago. He's just north of you in Vancouver right now, and he is talking about seeing people shooting up on the street. And it's amazing how many of these, just some of the most beautiful cities in the world, decided to allow this to happen.
2: Yeah, this is the ideology at play. So what he saw and what so many of us see is a direct result of two different policies. Number one is harm reduction, which I know you've talked about before. I think you and I have talked about this before. Harm reduction, for those of you who don't know, is basically a policy that says we are going to quote unquote reduce the harm of illicit substance abuse. And that has meant giving out clean needles, because the idea is that instead of sharing needles where you can spread bloodborne diseases, it's clean. You're cutting that down while you're trying to get the person help that they need, the detox that they need, the treatment that they need. This is true of fentanyl pipes that get passed around, all these other things. The problem is, ideologically, there is this belief that if you even offer someone services for detox, quote unquote, before they're ready, you're stigmatizing the addiction, and then they're not going to get the help that they need. It's total nonsense. And frankly, I don't even care if it creates stigma. I want to stigmatize people who are illicit drug abusers because they're going
1: to
2: die.
1: I try to stigmatize them to my kids every single day.
2: Yeah, 100%. But they no longer offer the treatment, and they no longer have any sort of push. And so what this policy has just become is just handing out needles and handing out pipes. The other thing is Housing First policy, which is why homelessness doesn't actually get better. Housing First, to the left, is that you put them inside of a home or a shelter, low barrier, meaning if they're drug users, they can continue to use drugs. You want to get them indoors first and then offer them the treatment. But the exact same issue. They're not being offered the treatment. They're not being compelled into treatment as a condition of getting the free subsidized housing. And what it ends up becoming is permanent subsidized housing. So they're still... The underlying reasons for their homelessness has not been treated. So now you've just allowed them to continue using inside a permanently subsidized housing unit that eventually they will die of an overdose inside. It's incredibly expensive. No one gets the help that they need. They're never going to become self-sufficient. It doesn't really make any sense.
1: Well, I talk about this a lot on the show. I'm a sober alcoholic, 20 years, and I hang around that crowd a lot. And most people don't want to stop drinking or doing drugs. That's the problem. Most people don't even want to stop. So the idea that we need to get them help, most people don't want help.
2: Exactly. They're so into the depths of their addiction, they do not know what's best for them, which is why I would argue there's a moral responsibility for society to step in and help, especially when we're dealing with homeless people who don't have connection to family, don't have friends who are able to step in. And we see this happen all the time. If you are so deep in your addiction that you continue to say no to offers of help because of that addiction, Who's supposed to step in and help these people then? This idea, when they're ready, we want them to know that they're never going to be ready. They are never going to be ready. If you are already homeless, living outside, and you're a drug addict, and nothing has changed, you've already hit rock bottom. So the next rock bottom that they're going to hit is death, and I would rather us get involved before that death happens.
1: What do you think we ought to do with the people who've ruined their brains, who honestly are never going to be productive members of society ever again? They probably couldn't hold the job. They're not dead yet, but I mean, you see them on the street corners all the time. They could never get their act together. What do? Do we just bite the bullet, realize we made a mistake, and pay for them the rest of their lives?
2: I have no problem putting folks in permanent subsidies if they're in that camp. That is a small group, but they absolutely exist. Now, you don't completely give up on them, right? It's not just giving them, you know, free housing and that's it. You still have to put them into treatment as best as we can and hope that you're going to get some sort of results. But that represents a small percentage of the people who are homeless. So the costs associated with that, I think, societally is worth it. It's everyone else who does not need to be sort of this foregone conclusion that they're never going to get better, that you can get them the treatment that they need. It might take a lot of time and effort, right? I don't think that this happens overnight. I don't think it happens within a few months for most people. But I think it's worth spending the money to get at the root cause if the end goal is to truly get them clean and sober or get their mental health issues treated, whatever it is. Sometimes it's as simple as getting them education and connecting them with jobs. For some people, it's making sure they have access to a shower so that when they show up for a job interview that they're actually qualified for, they're not going to immediately be dismissed. Some of it is relatively cheap in the context of government spending. Some of it is really expensive. But it's better than allowing these people to just die on our streets or give up on them and say we're never going to get them the help that they need. I just reject that completely.
1: Before we let you go, I've been asking everybody this today. You think the socialists are going to take over the Democratic Party, or have they already?
2: I mean, the base of the Democratic Party is being taken over by socialists and communists. There's no doubt about that. And, you know, you had a bunch of, we'll just call them the quote-unquote mainstream Democrats, who decided to embrace these folks because they're so desperate for power broken by Donald Trump. They need to get power by any means necessary, including giving the nomination and the support of the party to a dude with a Nazi tattoo. And I think they're so desperate at this point, they don't realize and haven't realized what they've done. I think they're going to find out rather quickly. Hakeem Jeffries and Chuck Schumer certainly will. You've got people who are taking over the New York Democrats, and you think they're going to just go ahead and give the thumbs up to Hakeem Jeffries as speaker without asking or demanding some sort of concessions? There was a lot of problems with the Republican Party when the Tea Party took over as far as the infighting. This is going to be way worse for Democrats, and you're dealing with people who fundamentally do not like this country, and the only way to look at this glass half full as an American who doesn't want to see our country destroyed is to say at least these people hate Israel more than they hate the United States, and they might get distracted by a member of Congress who has a Star of David around his neck as they're walking by, so they might not destroy the country fast in that regard, so we have some time here. But at least we're not losing Republican seats to all of this. We're seeing, you know, Congressman Goldman lose. We're seeing Espelot lose. Those are progressive Democrats who are losing. And we're probably going to pick up some seats because these socialists do not win in swing districts.
1: Jason Rant's a good dude. You see him on Fox. If you're in Seattle, you already know he's great on the radio. Appreciate your time today, Jason.
2: Thank you so much for having me.
1: Yeah, he's really, really good. And he was our boss for a while and just a fantastic guy. I can vouch for him personally. I want to tell you about Incogni real quick. 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You know, you get a call and you don't recognize the number and you think it's probably a spam call or somebody trying to rip you off. 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We're big believers. We got a lot more on the way. I hope you can stay here. We're going to talk about those GLP-1s for kids. Stay tuned.
0: Armstrong and Getty.
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1: Finally, a personal trainer in England recently set a world record by eating 162 Oreos in 5 minutes. It was the record for worst personal trainer.
2: No kidding. Thanks for that. I've been looking into this story all day long. By the way, I'm working with pink eye, so you should give me cut me some slack. Conjunctivitis, is that the word for it? Went into the doctor yesterday. I had eye pain. My eye is not pink. I thought when you got pink eye, your eye turned pink. I had eye pain, which, of course, is troubling. Your eye's not supposed to hurt. And I got this conjunctivitis, which apparently is very, very contagious. What you got to worry about is catching it in the other eye. So you got to worry about rubbing your eye with it and then rubbing your other eye, and then you give it to that eye, now, let alone to your family and friends. That's why I'm working from home today. I didn't come into work, so I wouldn't give Michael pink eye. Then he takes it home and gives it to his cats, and then all hell breaks loose.
3: I appreciate you doing that.
2: You wouldn't want to give the pink eye to your cats. And speaking of health, the Wall Street Journal about how people are starting to use the GLP-1s, or doctors are prescribing them for kids, including really young kids. I got a 9-year-old here. The article opens with "ow," because the kid's laying on the floor and getting his regular stomach injection of the weight loss drug. My kids are a little older than that now, but they wouldn't have at any point really enjoyed getting a shot in the stomach, and I wouldn't have enjoyed giving it to them. But for parents and kids where traditional weight loss methods haven't worked, we all know there's an epidemic of obesity at all ages, including for kids. Even elementary schoolers are being put on drugs such as Wegovy. Prescribing it is somewhat controversial because the drugs aren't yet approved for obesity in patients this young. I don't know what approved means, but a doctor can write a prescription for it, so it's approved enough, I guess. Without further studies, it isn't certain that young children can safely use the medications for weight loss without compromising a critical period of growth for their bones and brain. Gotta tell you, I'd be pretty hesitant as a parent to start my kids on this, given the fact that they're so new for adults, and we have no idea what it does to a kid who's, you know, as my doctor once said, the human body is a pretty amazing machine that has been evolving for a long time, and it'll, most of the time when it's working correctly, give you a little more of this, a little less that, keep every inner testosterone in your various, you know, all your different vital numbers and all that sort of stuff, stay in the normal range for most of us all the time. Well, if you start injecting things like GLP-1s into the body, how the body then compensates for that to try to get back to normal in various ways, your brain or your body, we don't have the slightest idea. But then I'm looking at a picture of these two kids that they've got here. One's 8, one 9. They're very heavy kids, and it'd be a rough way to be for a variety of reasons, and certainly not healthy. Well, we'll all find out together, won't we, whether these drugs are good for us or not, and whether or not insurance is going to cover it, and the price comes down, and all those different issues around that. We got another hour to go. Probably take a look at some of those Supreme Court cases that have come down that we haven't even touched on yet. Supreme Court, in June every year, releases a whole bunch of cases before they take a recess, before coming back in October, and a bunch of rulings came down today. A lot of them super technical stuff that aren't that interesting, but a couple of them are, and we'll run through those. United States plays Turkey tonight in soccer. Meaningless game, but still exciting. Got a lot more on the way. If you missed the segment, get the podcast Armstrong and Getty on demand.
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1: Sometimes relationships end, marriages end, families change. And when they do, kids are often caught in the middle, even when no one means for that to happen. If you're a parent, especially a parent with custody, this matters. What you say about the other parent matters. When adults talk badly about each other, when blame replaces honesty, kids hear more than words. They hear confusion, they hear guilt, and sometimes they hear that love has conditions. Most breakups aren't simple. They're usually about two parents who couldn't make it work, not one person who didn't care, walked away, or stopped loving their child. Children don't need.
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3: From the kickoff of the National State Fair, where seven liberal states have decided to not participate because they suck.
4: Indians crossed the Great Plains, scaled the mighty Rockies, tamed the Wild West, and turned this continent into industrial powerhouses like nobody has ever seen.
3: Yeah.
4: We laid down the railroads, raised up the skyscrapers, built the great highways, invented the airplane. Won two world wars, defeated fascism and communism.
3: Rock and roll of Blue Jeans, don't forget that.
4: Yeah. We're going to have to do that again. And led humanity into space. And we did it all in the span of just 250 years.
3: Yeah, and we discovered electricity and the light bulb, too.
4: Now we are
3: and refrigeration. Yeah.
4: Expanding the glory of American freedom into horizons, really into a horizon that's never been seen before. We've never reach so high as we're reaching right now. This is our heritage. This is our history. And this is the destiny of America to be the great.
3: Yeah, we're not going to become a freaking socialist country.
4: It is most incredible country ever to grace the earth.
3: Yeah.
4: We are.
3: And if we started off socialist, we'd already be done. We'd already be done.
4: We are one people, one nation, marching into one magnificent future under our great American flag that we love and respect so much. And tonight we prepare to enter our 250th year. We are more determined than ever to make America great again.
3: That's
4: thank
3: right,
4: you
3: baby.
4: Very much. Happy birthday, America. Thank you.
3: In contrast to the spoiled, entitled child who won an election in New York, the daycare three socialists in New York who are going to get their asses handed to them in November. And here is one of them. This is her talking about, and by the way, all of this, all the crap that these idiots in New York and these socialists around the country, these children around the country, are attempting. They feel like they've got some sort of a mandate. Harry Hinton has a little poll about that later. That said, these adult children, including this one named Chevalier, who's been in school, trying to get her doctorate for 12 years. She's never had a job. Okay, there's no better example of academic morons who've done nothing in their lives, adult children who have never had a job, who rely on their parents, and they think they're going to take over our country. Okay, you know what? Good luck with that, because we ain't going to let it happen. Listen to this child. This child, after we just heard from the President of the United States.
5: Yeah, it's, I think it makes me, it does a couple things, I think. Like, it ties me very personally to the fights for self-determination and sovereignty, you know, from Puerto Rico to Palestine. I think it's so essential.
3: She's an anti-Semite, by the way. All three of them are rabid anti-Semites.
5: That we're standing in solidarity in those struggles. And I think it makes me think about immigration in a different way. You know, we hear all these, you know, white conservative men talk.
3: That's me right here. Right here. Thank you very much. I'm actually not really white. I've got a bunch of different kind of heritage in me that you just describe as being white.
5: About who does and does not belong here.
3: Yeah.
5: And look, this nation was founded on genocide and the mass displacement of people.
3: Okay, there you go. So that is what we destroyed in 2024. They think that's going to fly in the 250th birthday of the nation's creation.
5: It's just the history. And to say that some people cannot belong here, it's like, come on. Like,
6: you can leave first.
3: Okay, go ahead and try and make me. No, no. It isn't going to work there, kid. And I'm going to tell you, you're going to get your rear end spanked. I'm just going to tell you that. By the way, the Supreme Court has ruled that Trump can end temporary protected status for Haitians in our country and deport them. People from Syria who just claim temporary protected status. Nah, ain't going to work. Bye. See you later. You go back. So much for that, Claire Valdez, whatever the hell your name is. And also, at a 6-3 decision, of course, the three libtard judges, the U.S. Supreme Court has sided with Trump and ruled that migrants who show up at the border have not arrived in the United States and do not automatically qualify for asylum and can be turned away. So how's that working for you? It's not working out so well. Not working out so well at all. Welcome to the show. Please come inside. We have much to get to as the show progresses. Supreme Court shoots down requiring permission to carry a handgun in public accommodations, meaning that if your state is concealed carry and you come up to those one little lib businesses who say, this is a gun-free zone, you can bring your gun in with you. Yeah, I know, because you're a legal handgun owner, you see. So it's fine. That's what happened. And that was it out of Hawaii. That was a case out of Hawaii. So you never seen that? You ever notice that liquor stores never say, a gun-free zone, and banks never say gun-free zone? Because it's kind of stupid. It shows that, A, we can't defend ourselves, and B, you can murder all of us. It's not, that's why it's so stupid to have gun-free zone on the front door of your school. I think we all know how well that has turned out, to be quite honest. But anyway, that's been, pardon the expression, shot down by the Supreme Court. A lot of good stuff coming out of the Supreme Court today. We'll get to all of that as it continues. Last night, again, a huge event. I did not get a chance to make it down to Trump's speech last night. A couple of reasons. One, there was a massive accident and a fire on the Woodrow Wilson Bridge. Yeah, I live near the Woodrow Wilson Bridge. They named a bridge after that socialist. They did, I know. But it's Washington, D.C. Anyway, there was a big fire there. And the worst traffic I have seen since I moved here. So there was no going anywhere. I could have ridden my bike into D.C. It would have been faster, and I wasn't about to do that. But it was a huge crowd last night. There were all sorts of aircraft flying over. It was stunning. It was beautiful. They had singers. They had patriotism. And they had prayer.
7: Can you make some noise for the greatest nation on the planet?
3: Right here,
7: in God
3: right here.
7: We trust.
3: Yeah, baby. Come on.
7: If you would stand to your feet, we're going to pray. And this is going to be the greatest celebration in 250 years of liberty and freedom.
3: It is.
7: Lord, we come again on this 250th birthday, and we thank you for this nation. We thank you, O God, for your faithfulness throughout all the generations. And we thank you because you have brought us to this moment for such a time as this. Please breathe on America again. Lord, let your grace begin to cover this nation like never before.
3: Come on.
7: So bless this nation. And let your grace flow from sea to shining sea. Touch our president.
3: Come on.
7: Touch his cabinet.
3: Yeah.
7: Bless our Supreme Court. Bless our Congress and bless our Senate. And Lord, I pray thy kingdom come and thy will be done. Bless our young people. Bless our children and our children's children. In your mighty name we pray. Amen.
3: Amen, amen, amen. And I know that there is much concern about these adult children in places like New York. Realize 7% of voters, mostly young and white, led Mamdani's New York City socialist election surge. This is what happens when you tell white kids that they should feel terrible about being white and they owe the world something. So, and then you don't educate them about, I don't know, how socialism killed 100 million people last century. And all of that. The overall turnout, roughly 17% of Democrat voters citywide, by a very few people. Chevalier, this Avila Chevalier, roughly 33,000 votes from 450,000 active voters in the 13th House District. Okay, so very few people, because if you sit on your rear end, what happens is they elect socialists and communists. Avila Chevalier swept white voters. 68% of white voters of young children who have never voted before, who fell for the nonsense. Fellow Mondami-backed DSA diehard Claire Valdez win came from a small group of people, roughly 38,000 votes out of 456,000 eligible voters. There you go. And then, of course, the other case, which is former city comptroller Brad Lander. He won and beat Dan Goldman quite handily. And it's kind of interesting because Dan Goldman, a Trump hater supreme, I'm glad he's gone. And if this is how it had to happen, then okay, that's fine. Because now we need to kick this jackweed's rear end. But this is very telling that Dan Goldman this week was banned from a coffee shop for being Jewish and a supporter of Israel. Then he was beaten by a man who is an anti-Semite socialist. Okay? That is very, very telling. And I see all these idiotic, metaphors. This is a metaphor for Trump. The reflecting pool getting vandalized is a metaphor for Trump's, America. No, it's not, you idiot. No, it's not at all. A metaphor is how beautiful D.C. is and the crime is all down and everything. That's the metaphor, Donald Trump versus Biden and other Democrat presidents. And this is the metaphor for the Democrat Party going down the slippery slope toward socialism and anti-Semitism like Germany did in, 1933. So there is that. And now there's beginning to be a little bit of subtle panic in the Democrat Party. And make no bones about it, the Democrat Party is in a whole lot of trouble. And coming up, I'm going to give you a little bit of good news about how well-received Democrat socialism is outside of New York across the country. It's not popular at all. All right, so all of that is coming up on the show. Here's the number, 800-922-6680. This is The Rob Carson Show. 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
3: 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In the nation, right after Victor Davis Hanson, for goodness sake. You wouldn't believe the names we're beating already. I moved out here to Washington, D.C. about 10 months ago, and things have really taken off. I'll just put it that way. And then, of course, the live stream on all Newsmax social media, Newsmax, Newsmax, let me see, YouTube, X, Facebook, and, of course, Rumble. The combined audience is absolutely massive, and the average time spent watching this face right here. Hi, everybody. Watching. Hello, everybody. Hi. 1 hour and 39 minutes a day. What? 1 hour and 39 minutes a day. And there's a number of reasons for that. One of them is that we have common sense, and I use humor to make a point when possible. How's that? Yeah, that's just the beginning. There's a lot of other reasons. Here is Harry Enten talking about this Democrat socialism that's sweeping the nation, even though a very tiny percentage of voters are voting for it. It's kind of a stealth invasion, as it were, and we're going to have to go to war with it. And I do mean that 100%. We're going to have to go to war with these Democrat socialists because we aren't going to become a socialist nation as much as Bernie Sanders, who's a failure. He's an oligarch himself. He's got four houses, for God's sake. He's not a socialist. He's an oligarch. And he's convinced this is really going to sweep over the nation. It ain't, Junior, because we got this thing called the Constitution, and it ensures that we are a representative republic and will never be a communist country or a socialist country, and if you try to do that, we will defeat you. We will crush you. Here is Harry Enten.
17: Because what is true in New York City in a Democratic primary ain't necessarily true nationwide with the general electorate. I mean, just take a look here. Net favorable rating of Democrat socialists. If you look at Democrats nationwide, look at this. Yeah. Democrat socialists on the positive side of the ledger at plus 17 points. Yeah. This includes Democratic-leaning independents. Yeah. But look at all voters. A completely different world. 27 points underwater.
3: Yeah, so all voters, Democrat socialism is 27 points underwater. This doesn't mean we relax. Not one little bit. We have to, again, as I told you, we are battle-hardened, not battle-weary. We fought to get Donald Trump to be the president again after a rigged election, an attempt to put him in jail, an attempt, five attempts to put him in jail, five attempts to take his fortune, an attempt to take him off of the ballot, two impeachments, a raid on his home, completely unjustified, and of course, let's not forget, four now assassination attempts. We ain't about ready to let this crap fly nationally.
17: Democratic Socialists of America are in the net favorable rating. So what are we talking about? A 44-point difference here,
3: yeah,
17: in the wrong direction when we come to Democratic Socialists of America jumping from being pretty popular among Democrats to being not popular at all among all voters.
12: No. What about just the word socialist or socialism? How's that doing?
17: Yeah, okay. So, you know, one of the trends that we have seen is in among Democrats, socialism has become more popular over the last decade and a half. But what about the rest of the electorate? And this, I think, gives the game away right here. Okay, positive view of socialism. Among Democrats, look at this. Up considerably from where we were in 2010, 50% to now 66% now. That's a jump of 16 points.
3: Because Democrats are completely clueless and they've been taught to hate America.
17: I can't have. But look at all others. The number is the same. It was 29% back in 2010. It's 30% now. Yeah. Yeah. Socialism has become increasingly popular among Democrats, but it is a much tougher sell in the rest of the electorate. It's a much tougher sell among independents.
3: Yeah, because the Democrat Party is dying. It is dying. It is doing a death spiral into hell, exactly like I've been saying for, I don't know, a few years now. If you guys who are just tuning into the show for the very first time going, hey, who's this really good-looking, great-sounding guy named Rob Carson? My God, he should be a model. I know you think that. But if you haven't been listening to, and if you have been listening to the show, you know that I've been saying the Democrat Party is doing a death spiral into hell. And they are. And right now they are divided. And right now there are a lot of Democrats who think they have really bitten off more they can chew with this Democrat socialism nonsense. And they're talking about, oh, we've got a big tent. We've got a big tent. I do occasionally, too. Let's just not even go there. But we've got a big tent. And you know what the Democrat socialists are saying? Get your rear end out of the tent, Democrats. We don't want any part of you. We are just using Democrats and the name Democrats and Democrat voters to usher in a new era of socialism and communism. Yeah, that's what's happening. That's what's happening. Here's the president.
4: Every election's important. We're doing very well. They want a lot of communists to come in. I'm saying it a little bit differently, but the people that they're pushing are communists.
3: Yeah,
4: and
3: they are.
4: This country is not going to have communists. Thank you very much.
3: No, we will beat their rear ends into the dirt. Here is Donald Trump. This is like the ultimate. This is, if you want something metaphorical, you've got a guy, Dan Goldman. He hates Donald Trump. Donald Trump is a fascist. Donald Trump is this. Donald Trump is that. They're not saying anti-Semite anymore, by the way. You know, there is that. And Nazi anymore. You know why? Because Democrats have a Nazi running in the state of Maine, and Democrats just had three anti-Semites elected in New York. So there you go. But here's old Dan Goldman hating on Donald Trump and everything. And turns out Dan Goldman just got his rear end kicked by an anti-Semitic communist in New York City. And then on the same day, he got kicked out of a coffee shop for being a Jew and a supporter of Israel.
4: But he picked three. They won. They beat a guy named Dan Goldman, who's, you know, a loser. He was one of my prosecutors, one of my many prosecutors on me. Dan Goldman, not a good prosecutor, fortunately, but he's now looking for a job. I was very surprised to see, you know, because he's a pretty liberal guy. When they go more liberal than Dan Goldman, they're really into Never Never Land.
3: They are. And like I said, we should not relax. We are here to save our country. The Democrat Party is offering nothing, and now the Democrat Party is split in half. And they're going down a road of socialism and communism that will be rejected. Coming up, Mike Johnson talked about this yesterday. And by the way, on Newsmax today at 2 o'clock, President Trump and Mike Johnson will be broadcasting a live meeting on Newsmax today. If you don't have the Newsmax app, get it, download it, become a Newsmax Plus member, all of that stuff, because it is a glorious network. And when you compare it to, you know, Fox and the other ones, the other wannabes, nobody gives you the truth. Nobody gives you a perspective that that is conservative and never changes their principles like Newsmax. There you go. We're going to take a break and come back. Michael Charbon from Canada joins us next. Don't go anywhere.

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0: That is the official introduction for Michael Charbonne, the host of the Charbonne Report, who comes to us live from Canada. Michael Charbonne, how are you doing on this glorious Thursday, sir?
1: Rob Carson, it's an honor to be with you, with your nationally syndicated radio listeners, as well as streaming live on the Newsmax app for the amazing Rob Carson Show. Rob.
0: Yes.
1: I need your guidance.
0: Oh, wow.
1: I have a transgender technology problem.
0: What is this?
1: Really? So I have like Alexa in my kitchen.
0: Yes.
1: And my wife has a hearing problem, so she changed it to a voice of a man. So every time I say, Alexa, this guy comes on with this rumbling voice. I mean, I'm really having a problem with that. And then I have Siri on my Apple phone.
0: Yes, yes.
1: Who
0: yes.
1: Every so often pops in and gets jealous, and then my wife says, "Who's that woman you're talking to?"
0: That is fantastic. That is really fantastic. Well, have them identify as the opposite gender. That's what I would strongly suggest.
1: You can't do that. It's Alexa.
0: It's interesting. I've got this the same thing in my truck, my Bronco Buck, and when I turn on the navigation, it talks to me. It prompts. I like to hear that actually. I know that sounds kind of strange, because I'm desperately lonely as a human being. That said, it's got this voice, and I've had a debate with people in my car, because I had this girl in my car the other day. I had a girl in my car, and she wasn't even being held hostage, Michael. It was crazy.
1: She's a hitchhiker.
0: Anyway, she's a black woman, and she says, "Oh, yeah, that sounds like a black girl." And I said, "Really? You think so?" And then I had another woman in my car, again, not hostage. You know, and she goes, "Oh no, she sounds totally Jewish." So I don't know, maybe a little black Jewish. I don't know, she's a little good friend. She goes, "Oh yeah, turn over here." You know, and she's, I don't know, very personal. I don't know why that's my default, and it just became my default.
1: I have a South African woman's voice. I like the South African woman, but every time I see Alexis and this man comes on, I'm having a real problem.
0: Yeah, you just don't want the Democrat socialist voice, because it'll say you should feel terrible for owning this car. It's destroying the planet, and then it tells you where to go, and it generally tells you just go to hell. That's that.
1: You know what?
0: I
1: can't believe, and I'm doing a new thing called "America, Are You Okay?"
0: Yeah.
1: And my first bit that's coming out either later today or early tomorrow.
0: Yeah.
1: Is all about, I can't believe that communism is and socialism is a thing in America, of all places.
0: Well, no, it's only a thing in the Democrat Party, nationally not flying. As far as the general population, I just played a bit from Harry Enten. The popularity of socialism has not grown nationally for the population overall. It is appealing to Democrats, and you know, the Democrat Party is lost. They're feckless. They're awful. They got their rear ends handed to them. In 2024, they haven't had a choice for president since 2008. And a lot of Democrats are going, "Oh, I don't know. I hate Donald Trump so much. Let's give this socialism that killed 100 million people last century another try." So the Democrat Party is split. The United States of America, I do not believe, we're not going to let it go communist, because there will be an uprising before that happens.
1: Well, the amount of men and women and things of preciousness that died to fight against communism.
0: Yes.
1: I mean, you even think back of the Kennedy, the missile crisis, Cuba. I mean, all those things. You look at the way Cuba is.
0: Yeah.
1: It's a socialist country.
0: Yeah.
1: And you look, socialism, I think, as you even said in your introduction, has never worked, never will work, and won't work. So how does it even get to the point where these people are being... Is it just a New York and a California bookend thing?
0: It's happening in different liberal municipalities around the country, and it's happening with young people who were not educated as to the horrors of communism. That's what it's really all about. If you look at New York, it's literally like 17% of Democrats voting, very, very tiny numbers voting. You know, you got this Chevalier or whatever. She drew 33,000 votes, got her elected out of 450,000 active voters. So it's a psyop. It's money from outside. It's taking advantage of a situation where voters are apathetic or not paying attention at all, and it is ushering in these candidates. Now, right now, it's impacting these municipalities. I do not believe this will resonate nationally, because there are, I don't know, about 100 million of us gun owners who ain't going to let it happen. So yeah, there you go.
1: Rob, the unfortunate reality, it's like your toe. The infection spreads.
0: Yeah.
1: You've got to kill it at the beginning.
0: Yes.
1: You got to clip it and medicate it.
0: Yep.
1: So, I mean, there has to be some type of a Republican conservative, a concerted effort to inform people what's going on.
0: There is.
1: Let them know what it is that communism represents.
0: Yeah, it is. And close to today on Newsmax, Mike Johnson is meeting with President Trump at 2 o'clock. And Johnson brought it up yesterday, with a degree of concern, certainly. But we're going to put this out. We're going to put it out like a cigarette on the butt of your heel. That's what I believe. And also, it's going to be it's a very tough sell anyway, particularly during the 250th anniversary of our birth. And by the way, Michael, you got a lot of people coming down from Canada to see the World Cup, and a lot of people are going back to Canada realizing, hey, maybe America doesn't suck. It kind of kicks ass.
1: It's not just Canadian.
0: Oh, I know.
1: Bob. I know. You're seeing a lot of people. Here is a perfect example of how the left-wing media, both in Europe and in Canada and in the United States, has corrupted what people feel about America.
0: Yep.
1: I do a fair bit of traveling. Every single time I meet an American, we embrace. It's like a friend that I haven't seen.
0: Sir.
1: I mean,
0: yes,
1: it is such a fallacy. And you're seeing the Scottish people in the kilt. You're seeing the Australians. You're seeing all these ethnic groups who are coming to support their soccer team, which is wonderful. But they're realizing the beauty of what America has and the cherished ability that you have as a nation to conduct your life the way that you want, as long as you're not disrupting anybody else.
0: Yeah.
1: And they're going back. This World Cup is the best advertisement for the positive positioning of America that's ever happened.
0: Well, I saw you said that in the first quarter of 2026, 55,000 people have left Canada permanently.
1: Yeah.
0: And Canada has been leaning wicked left for a while. And it's just like New York. You elect these communists, they leave, they go to states like Florida. Same goes with California, number one outbound migration. The state of Maryland, right near, sixth most outbound migration. They turn Eden into a crap hole. Go ahead.
1: So Rob, the reason that these Canadians are leaving is they're highly educated, highly skilled, and they're getting paid more somewhere else.
0: Yes. Yes.
1: It's not necessarily the country that they're leaving. It's the pay scale.
0: And it's also the leadership of the country. It's also the politics of the country.
1: Mr. Carney has done actually a relatively better job than his predecessor, lover boy of Katie Perry.
0: Yes,
1: I will tell you this.
0: Yes.
1: At least the one thing I can say that we respect from Mr. Carney is he didn't delve into this back and forth on email, back and forth. He has done a lot of strategic, what he's called strategic leveraging, so that we can't be held ransom to a larger country who's trying to say, make it our way or no way.
0: By the way, I'm changing my description of Justin Trudeau to the James Tallarico of Canada. That's what I'm going to call
1: gender.
0: All right, listen, Michael, we got to take a break and come back. Michael Charbonne, the Charbonne Report. Michael A. Charbonne on X. Let's take a break and come back. This is the Rob Carson Show.
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0: We owe America a huge apology because America is nothing like what the media tells us. Everyone is so friendly, everyone is so accommodating, and I've honestly had the best time. I fly home Sunday and the English have a song where we say, please don't take me home, I just don't want to go to work, let me stay here and drink all your beer. And I've never resonated with that song more than in America.
1: Yeah, but the only thing is, you will never be able to drink all of our beer. The world will never be able to drink the amount of beer that America has. And I've seen this from Canadians as well, by the way. And by the way, I had the opportunity to meet a Canadian from Quebec the other day. Had a delightful conversation. He was surprised that I parled the Français.
2: Wow. Well, I got to tell you, I heard a story of a bunch of Scottish guys in Boston who killed a bard, drank all its beer.
1: Oh,
2: so
1: dude, I love the Scots. The Scots are just, I'm falling in love with the Scottish people. I really, really am, these guys coming over here. And they're just very impressive. There's a lot of very impressive people. Who are the ones who are doing the rowing? Is that from Norway? I love
2: Denmark,
1: that.
2: Denmark, I think.
1: I love that, bro. That's just cool.
2: Is it Denmark? I think it's Denmark.
1: That is just cool. I was talking to, and this is off subject, Michael, because the World Cup is here. But, you know, I was talking to a guy last night who is a big soccer fan. And did you realize, think about how big this would be. There's the possibility, there's a lot of moving parts, that America could face Great Britain on July 4th in Boston. Oh, my God, could you imagine?
2: You know, you talk about the synchronicity of history, and also what President Trump is doing in Washington right now with the World's Fair.
1: Yes.
2: When was the last time you had a World's Fair like that?
1: Yeah.
2: And, you know, I feel so embarrassed. Ali Velshi, former host of Al Jazeera and a former Canadian, talking about that he can't feel American enough and that the flag isn't American enough. I can't understand how certain television networks can be so negative and so downtrodden on your birthday and the accomplishment of 250 years. It's abominable.
1: Because he's a spoiled, entitled leftist, and screw him, and don't pay attention to those pieces of crap anymore. I'm done with him. I'm done with her, Joy Reid, and all these fools, and Sonny Hostin yesterday. Oh, I don't care.
2: Yeah.
1: Yeah, literally, they're willing to say of these socialists, oh, yeah, sure, they're anti-Semites, but have you seen the price of bread lately? What the hell? What the hell? But that said, I think in 2026, what we'll have to do if Great Britain faces America in Boston on July 4th is just tip your twisted tea into Boston Harbor. Just to pour a little, you know, for your homies.
2: Can you imagine how many people are going to watch the final regardless? And if America's in the final?
1: Dude.
2: I mean, it's just a wonderful thing. And, you know, it's interesting, again, how we always say how important sports is. And getting your kids involved, understanding the premise of winning and losing and competition and working as a team.
1: Yeah.
2: All those traits and all those skills are what you need in life, and how sports now is bringing us all together.
1: Yeah,
2: and changing
1: also,
2: minds in Europe around the world about what America is.
1: Exactly, 100%. And I do believe, and, you know, I believe this is a serendipitous moment. Donald Trump was cheated out of an election in 2020. He went through all of these throws, all of these fits, attempts on his life, etc., to arrive here in the 250th anniversary of our birth. We've already won the men's hockey championship, Olympic gold. There's a lot of other things that are happening that are just amazing, and I just kind of have a feeling, because I think that this is a God moment. I think we are the reaction to the action of evil. I wouldn't be surprised to see the U.S. playing Great Britain July 4th in Boston.
2: Yep.
1: And, brother, if the U.S. men's team won the title, it would absolutely make soccer a top-tier sport behind the NFL nationally.
2: No, I disagree with that. I think NFL is still going to be the be-all and end-all.
1: I said after. Dude, did you not hear me? I said after the NFL. Come on.
2: Okay.
1: What insane is going to replace the NFL?
2: I mean, football is the closest to religion that you can get without having to walk into a church in the United States.
1: By the way, back to Canada. We haven't talked much about Canada today. A lot of negatives happened up there. The third police officer killed in Canada in June. And some in Canada are calling for the return of the death penalty. In Canada? Really?
2: So think about this. The capital punishment was suspended in Canada in 1967 and was actually abolished in 76. Since 1959, 710 Canadians were actually executed because of capital punishment. Mm-hmm. In the United States, there's 27 states who legally have capital punishment, 24 who consistently use it. I mean, since 1967, 1,669 people have been executed in America because of capital punishment. In 2026, last year, there was 15, and in 2025, 47. And what people are saying is when it comes to police officers and prison workers, in those situations, FBI, et cetera, et cetera, those kind of people who are killed by criminals, the death penalty should be levied. But there is one caveat.
1: What's that?
2: And the caveat is that there has to be unequivocal proof. It has to be 100%.
1: Yes.
2: You have the gun in your hand. Yes. You fired it. You killed him. Because there's been too many times when we have people who have received the death penalty who were innocent.
1: Yeah.
2: And we can never do that. But why would you spend $50,000 a year to keep this guy alive who killed a cop?
1: 100%. I will tell you, and you're going to be surprised on this, I'm leaning away from the death penalty because of how it's meted out here. It takes decades to put people to death. And it, right now, as it is right now, I think life in prison is a much worse penalty. But it's not because I don't want these bastards killed. I'd love to see them killed. But right now, how it's meted out here is just a miserable affair for the victim's
2: family.
1: It takes
2: about 20 years.
1: Yeah, it's ridiculous. Michael Charbonneau, by the way, this is one of our first successful times having your fantastic face in your fantastic suit on the live stream. It's so good to see you, brother.
2: It's a wonderful to be with you. You know, Rob, I listen to you during the week on the podcast, and I see your smiling face, and I'm telling you, you do a great show.
1: Thank you.
2: You know, Rush Limbaugh is giving you a tap of the hat. I'm going to tell you,
1: Rush Limbaugh, tell it on loan from God. Tell it on. Listen, I walk in his shoes, or I walk in his footsteps, but no one will ever fill his shoes. There you go. Real quick, where can everybody find your wonderful work?
2: MichaelACharbonneau.com, The Charbonneau Report, and I'm on Newsmax generally on Sundays, and always The Rob Carson Show at 12:35 Eastern Standard.
1: All right, God bless you, my Canadian brother. Let's take a break and come back. This is The Rob Carson Show. Hey, guys, it's Rob Carson with another great deal from Birch Gold. 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

0: Not my favorite Led Zeppelin song, I'll be honest. Rock and Roll is a very good song. Not even close. When the Levee Breaks right up there, A Whole Lot of Love is the best. Because it's the greatest rock and roll song ever recorded. So there is. There is that. It just is. Sorry, it is. It's the greatest rock and roll song, and it's also the birth of metal. Here is a little news from the Supreme Court today.
1: Immigration. Shannon Bream joining us live once again to break it all down for us. Shannon, what do we know?
0: Here we go.
2: Okay, so Bill, let me tell you a little bit about the gun case. This was out of Hawaii, where if you have a concealed carry permit, which takes some doing there, the presumption under Hawaii law was that you couldn't take it on private property unless you got express permission from the owner of that private property. So things like shops or restaurants or really any private property. Well, the court shut that down today. They say that arrangement would impose a new burden on permit holders, people who've gotten these concealed carry.
0: Yeah, because if you operate a business in a municipality that ascribes to different rules of governance, if the rule of governance allows concealed carry, then you can bring your gun with you. I remember when I worked at the car dealership, every once in a while you'd seen these guys come in, because I lived in a Johnson County, Kansas for 10 years, which is an open carry area, and I always felt comfortable, because if you are comfortable enough to carry your holstered arm outside, not waving it around like some dumbass, you know, you're 9, tilting it sideways and all that stupid crap. But if you have it holstered on the, you know, and then we see these guys coming almost like a old-timey six-shooter on their hip, I felt more secure and so great about that. So this basically says, you snotty little businesses who hate guns, and you put gun-free zone on your business in a concealed carry place, you can't keep somebody from coming in. So it's discriminatory. It's like if you were a different ethnicity or something. You know, you're not serving people because of. But now, concealed carry is allowed, and there's nothing you can do about it with your little sign that says, no gun-free zone, gun-free zone. And again, I'll tell you what gun-free zone means to a criminal is we have no way to protect ourselves, and you can do anything you want, rob us, kill us, whatever, before the authorities arrive. So there you go. That's why it's so dumb. That's why it's so incredibly dumb. There are other things that came out today. We know that migrants arriving at our southern border in Mexico can be turned away. And then also, temporary protective status for Haitians and Syrians ends. Sorry. Go back and make your crap hole great again, or actually great for the first time in the case of Haiti. Yeah, because it's never been great. It's always been a cesspool. There you go. Let's take a break and come back. Hour number two of the Rob Carson Show right ahead. Don't go anywhere.
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4: News this hour at Town Hall. I'm Bob Agnew in Washington. Economic growth coming in better than expected at 2.1% for the first quarter of this year. That is a bit of an upside surprise. It also follows a shutdown hit of 0.5% at the end of 2025 caused by last year's government shutdown. The government also revised that number higher. Investment is rising quicker, driven by AI, while consumer spending is easing just a bit. Twin earthquakes in Venezuela that have killed at least 164 people and left nearly 1,000 injured.
5: Powerful back-to-back earthquakes struck Venezuela on Wednesday evening. The 7.2 and 7.5 magnitude earthquakes collapsed buildings and sent panicked residents into the streets as communities across the South American country sustained damage. Buildings were evacuated in cities and areas were impacted as far as Brazil's Amazon, about 1,000.

0: workplaces generally open to the public. Hawaii said the 2023 measure was aimed at protecting the rights of property owners. The decision does not stop businesses from taking their own steps to ban guns on their property. Rich Thomason, Washington.
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1: An American 250 time capsule event held on Capitol Hill as the historic cylinder is scheduled to be buried on the nation's big birthday, July 4th. Here's correspondent Laura Winters.
3: House Speaker Mike Johnson speaking at a ceremony on Capitol Hill dedicating the America 250 time capsule. It will be buried on the 4th of July in Philadelphia and will remain there for the next 250 years.
4: Now, it takes a lot of work to put something like this together, to coordinate a big endeavor like this, which has collected submissions from every state delegation.
3: Laura Winters reporting.
1: And the markets have been in flux today because of varying pressures one way or the other, and AI-related stocks are still driving much of the action downward at the moment, with some surging on strong results while others are pulling back. Apple is under pressure after raising prices and their sensitivity to consumer demand. You'll find breaking news and analysis at townhall.com. President Trump blames vandals for problems with the reflecting pool.
5: Thugs. They just told me a little while ago, six have been arrested, and like six or seven are under investigation. They have pictures and everything else. They went to the bottom, and it's not a paint job. It's very expensive. It's not rubber, but it's like rubber. And they went down with probably a box cutter or a very sharp razor of some kind or a knife, and they cut, and then they started ripping it up. You know why? Because they're sick people.
1: And the president said in the Oval Office yesterday that the reflecting pool was damaged by what he called sick people. Scams becoming a daily reality for many Americans. According to a new survey, 3 in 10 people say they've been directly burned losing money or sensitive information to scammers. Separate findings show 1 in 10 households targeted successfully last year. More of these stories at townhall.com.
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12: This is the Rob Carson Show, hour number two of the show. Liz Collin joins us from Minneapolis. She's an investigative journalist, and she's fantastic, and she has exposed a lot of the nonsense there with regard to Antifa, these ICE protests and whatnot. We'll talk to her about...

0: That also, there's a new documentary she's involved with, which is Minnesota's Mau. The story, the real story of Tim Utz, who is a communist. He is a communist. He loves communist China. He's been 30 times to communist China. And he's, did I mention he's a communist? I think I mentioned he's a communist. There you go. So that's coming up at the bottom of the hour. Up at the bottom of the hour. I know it's kind of weird. Also, my TV show, Rob Carson's What in the World, is this weekend. We just put it to bed. Yeah, we just, we have it in the can. Hunter, that's not what you think. We finished the show, editing and everything, and it's good to go for the weekend. It's called Rob Carson's What in the World, and I'm going to be posting a little snippet of it on my social media today. If you haven't had a chance to see the show, you're going to get a little taste, and it is a very funny show. I'm quite proud of this little show. This little show is a half hour long. You know, I do all of it. I write it. I choose the video clips. I have some guidance from a couple wonderful people and a great editor named Brian. And we get it done. And that little show, half an hour show, has been on Donald Trump's radar for going on 6 years. 3 o'clock in the afternoon on Saturday, 8:30 p.m. on Sunday. And then on into and whatever. But watch my social media today for a little snippet, because it's a very funny show. I'm quite proud of it. Quite proud of it. Supreme Court said that Trump can end temporary protective status for Haitians and Syrians, among others. So you got to go back to your home country. Here is Tom Homan talking about that today.
1: Right call. You know, I've been doing this since 1984. TPS has never been temporary. That's why the whole statute exists.
0: Yeah.
1: Temporarily give people protection while the country's in turmoil or after they suffer a hurricane.
0: But
1: the problem is, no administration have had the guts to actually follow that statute. Yeah. President Trump has the guts to follow the law. So temporary means temporary. When the condition of that country gets better, they need to go home.
0: There you go. That's all there is to it. But here's old MSNBC. They're having a meltdown. Now, realize, of course, that MSNBC, or MS Now, hates America, thinks America is racist, genocidal, and awful. So I'm trying to figure out why they would want to send people from this country back to their home countries, since America is so genocidal, so racist, and so awful. But here they are.
2: I don't think there is a single American who can say they actually forget what we heard from the president, what we heard from Vice President Vance about Haitian people, just some of the most disgusting and racist remarks you can...
0: Not one racist at all. It's just that Haiti is a crap hole.
2: Imagine...
0: It's not because of the race of the people, it's because of the mindset of the government.
2: Work with a number of Haitian clients. Break down for me just how devastating all this is about to be.
0: Why? America's a terrible, terrible place. I mean, it is racist. It's racist. It's racist. Did you realize we're taking away the right to vote of black people? And if you listen to, you know, other people like Stella Presley, I believe, she said that because of that, we want to put black people back picking cotton. Picking cotton, ladies and gentlemen. That's what they've literally said. So how are you possibly angry that we're sending Haitians back to Haiti?
3: Very devastating, and I hope we stop talking about it as the Trump administration won or someone won, because right now America lost. There are going to be a lot of jobs that are open and a lot of people at home.
0: I know, Austin, we can take the jobs. We can give the jobs to people who want the jobs. It's kind of cool. There you go. So there is that. Again, you know, you look at the like Claire Valdez. Here's Claire Valdez.
4: Yeah, you can show yourself.
0: Oh, Claire Valdez. She says that America is so terrible.
4: In those struggles. And I think it makes me
0: think... She's one of the daycare three who won in New York primaries over the weekend.
4: Think about immigration in a different way. You know, we hear all these, you know, white conservative men talk about who does and does not belong here. And
0: yeah, people who are here illegally don't belong here.
4: So, look, this nation was founded on genocide and the mass displacement of people.
0: Well, Haitians should love going back home, because honestly, it's such a terrible place. I mean, it's kind of strange that way. Yeah, it's just this juxtaposition. These mental gymnastics of these morally and intellectually bankrupt and broken people is just amazing. And thankfully, common sense is prevailing and will continue to do so. You got this Darazella Avila Chevalier. She's a woman in just won a primary in New York City, and she did it with a very small amount of the vote, and she's a radical communist and anti-Semite. I want you to listen. This is Lydia Moynihan on CNN. She's fantastic, talking about this Lydia Moynihan Chevalier, who's never had a job and has been in school for 12 years to get her graduate degree.
5: For the energy of the party is, and he's trying to embrace it and jump on that bandwagon, but of course, he's not going to be included. Once these people get more and more power, he's going to be the first to go. And so it's
0: interesting. Talking about Hakeem Jeffries and how the Democrat Socialists have no intention of keeping the Democrat Party, keeping whatever you want to call mainstream Democrats in the party. They're there to take over the party.
5: Interesting that these sort of so-called moderate Democrats are trying to ingratiate themselves to these super far left figures, but it's not going to work out for them. And what is going to happen, and we're already seeing, is they're alienating key demographics of people who've historically been Democratic voters. In New York, we saw Black, Hispanic, working class voters are now increasingly alienated from these figures because the new Democratic Party is woke, overly educated, super far left figures. One of the women who won, Avila Chevalier, she's been getting her PhD for 7 years. She's been in college since 2012. She is not representative of the concerns that the average person has.
0: She's been in college for 14 years. She's been in college 14 years. She never had a friggin' job. Oh, my God. Oh, my God. Oh, my God. And James Tallarico believes that God is non-binary, and there are six sexes, and he's got a DEI job, and he has a joint check account with his mom. And then you got that Nazi, allegedly. He just had a Nazi tattoo on his chest for 18 years. Graham Platner up there in Maine, who literally is on disability. That's his living, and he's an oyster farmer, which nobody in Maine calls somebody who deals in oysters or raises oysters, and he's only sold oysters to his mom. So good luck with that. Good luck with that. You're laughable. You're a joke, an absolute joke. Let's go to Mike Johnson. Mike Johnson was talking yesterday about these communists who've been elected, and yes, we need to be concerned about them. But you know, they've exposed their flanks, so we can kick their butts. Mike Johnson.
6: The headlines this morning say it all. I've got a collection of them here. Socialist earthquake. One of them said. Mamdani candidate sweep New York House races. These are socialists. These are Marxist in their ideology.
0: Yeah, they are.
6: Next headline, Mamdani hails new chapter for Democrats, one of the Chirons said this morning on the news. Hakeem Jeffries, my counterpart, you know, the Democrat leader here in the House, was booed at some of these return parties last night. You saw that on social media and some of the clips.
0: Yeah.
6: When he was being interviewed on the screen, the crowds in New York, in his own backyard, in the Bronx, in one of these districts, were booing him. And they shouted, "You're next.
0: You are next."
6: Hakeem Jeffries has a tall task ahead of him right now. He's got to go out and somehow make a credible pitch to Democrat establishment donors that's a good national investment right now. That's a tough one to make.
0: Yeah.
6: He has just proven that he cannot even hold the line in his own backyard.
0: Yeah, and they actually went further left after 2024 when they got their rear ends completely kicked up between their shoulders for going way left. And I liken it to, by the way, the old Democrat Party. Okay, so you got Hakeem Jeffries, you got Chuck Schumer and all this. You ever see the movie Blade? The original Blade with Wesley Snipes? One of my favorite movies. A little violent, but damn, it's a good movie. You remember the Vampire Council? And they're all hanging around. Think about the old Vampire Council sitting there as the Democrat establishment, Chuck Schumer and Hakeem Jeffries and Liz Warren, and then Zohran Mamdani comes in. He's the young vampire who's going to take out all the old vampires. I grabbed this little clip because it's a perfect comparison to the Democrat Party being taken over by the very destructive and evil Democrat Socialists.
7: You know our policy. Your policy. Not mine.
8: Our livelihood depends on our ability to blend in.
7: Yes.
8: An hour discretion.
0: Yeah, the Democrat Party, we've always been able to blend in and deny that we were actually socialists. And you guys are actually saying it out loud, and you're a threat.
7: Maybe it's time we forgot about discretion.
0: Yeah.
7: We should be ruling the humans.
0: Yeah.
7: Not running around making back alley treaties with them.
0: Yeah, we should say from the river to the sea, Palestine might be free, and just make our anti-Semitism very, very visible.
7: Line. Or maybe I'm just the first to say out loud what we've all been thinking.
8: Why are you? To challenge our ways.
0: That's Chuck Schumer there.
8: You're not even a pure blood.
0: You're not even a pure blood Democrat.
8: Like it matters.
0: Yeah.
8: You were merely turned. The world belongs to us.
0: Yeah, that's Zoran.
8: You know that.
0: Yeah.
9: Do we have any other business to discuss?
0: Any other business? You notice I have a German accent?
8: You may wake up one day and find yourself extinct.
0: Oh. That's scary. It's also the perfect analogy for what is happening in the Democrat Party. And here is this Darazella Chardonnay talking about, and listen, being asked by Ali Velshi, are you a communist? And not denying it. You know why? Because she's a freaking communist.
10: Delegation, and you're going to appear in all sorts of people's ads, all sorts of Republicans' ads to say, this is what you're going to get if you vote for the Democrats,
0: yeah.
10: A communist.
4: You know, I think that is... That framing is one that I've been very proud to be able to say I don't respond to. One in which
0: she just admitted it by not admitting it. I'm not saying she's not.
4: I have been very intentional.
0: She's been in college for 14 years.
4: To say I won't be reactive. We are presenting a vision.
0: You're the faculty lounge gobbledygook now. I just want you to be aware of it.
4: Of what we're fighting for. And I think for far too long, we have had politics that is reactive to what Republicans are doing. What we need is Democrats who are actually going to present a positive vision, one that sets the tone for what we should be talking about, which is the issue of affordability.
0: Affordability. It was not affordable with Joe Biden. And by the way, it's unaffordable because of all the taxes and regulation in places like New York. If people could keep the 60% the government takes, everything would be affordable.
4: Which is the issue of how our budgets are moral documents. If we say that we want to invest in working people in this country, then we need to do that. And
0: you never do.
4: Budgets need to reflect.
0: And you might have, if you're going to talk for working people, you might want to have a job.
4: If we say that we value immigration and immigration justice, we need to make sure that is...
0: No. We just don't want damned open borders.
4: ...also reflective in our policy. And so I'm very proud of a campaign that we built that centers those ideals, that center...
0: We haven't answered the question that you're a communist because you're a communist. Let's take a break and come back. This is the Rob Carson Show.
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16: 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I've been studying healthy bodies for 35 years, and what I've got to tell you may shock and surprise you, but if you listen up, it may change your life. I've been seeing a lot of commercials for Cleanser Toner Treatment Triad, the brainchild of two Stanford-trained dermatologists. They came up with the idea in the early 90s, and the rest made acne medication history. And if you've seen the commercials, you know why. They're very compelling. From movie star endorsements to regular teen testimonials, make a convincing appeal that all you have to do is use their products and your blemishes will be banished for good. The active ingredient is called benzoyl peroxide. It kills acne bacteria, and it also helps remove excess and accumulated pore-clogging skin cells.
17: alcohols and their debris, as well as skin oils. This creates a smoother look to the skin and improves its appearance. Its anti-inflammatory effects may also support skin healing. Benzoyl peroxide is also a poison to cells, and it can ultimately kill them. Given its well-known toxicity, the FDA limits the use of benzoyl peroxide to 5 and 10%, and acne blemishes, which are really nothing more than the end result of cell chemistry gone nuts, is not really a drug or medication issue anyway. The typical acne blemish is caused by the acne blemish's messed up biochemistry. Stress and growth hormones are involved too, insulin and blood sugar, and so is the digestive system. Nutritional deficiencies don't help, and that's pretty much it. Stay away from foods that cause digestive distress, and stay away from foods that mess up your blood sugar chemistry. 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
19: County.
20: Poor little Democrats, are you guys okay today? I came in to check on you. Every time Trump does something good, you guys spaz out. Would you guys shut up and let him work?
0: Yeah. How about that? Mike Johnson.
6: How can he possibly defend against the Marxist march around the country in these other districts? This is not your father's Democrat Party, as we see all the time. Last night, among the incumbents who lost, Adriano Espia, who's chair of the Democrats' Hispanic Caucus, Dan Goldman, who was mocked for his Jewish heritage in a coffee shop in New York, and maligned online because of that. The Democrat Party, the socialists, the Marxists, have nominated some of the most radical candidates to ever run for office, and they're running for Congress. The insurgent left is on the rise.
0: Yeah, and we've got to shut them down. We've got to declare war on their movement.
6: And every American needs to take this seriously. You need to wake up.
0: Yep.
6: This upcoming midterm election is not the midterm elections of years ago.
0: Nope.
6: It's going to decide the direction of the country. Are we going to maintain our status as a constitutional republic on our 250th anniversary? Are we going to make a new choice and go down some road towards a communist utopia?
0: No, we're not, because you see, we got a constitution, and a lot of people have died defending it. And we'd be willing to do so again.
6: That's the choice right now. We've been saying for months it's a contrast election. We've been saying it's a contrast between common sense and crazy.
0: Common sense and nonsense. Who said that? I don't know. The last 6 years. This guy using my thumbs to point at me right now.
6: That's exactly what's going on. They give us new illustrations every day.
0: There you go. Here is a little bit more from Mike Johnson. By the way, 2 o'clock today, Mike Johnson will be live on Newsmax with Donald Trump, a little presser.
6: Across the country, Democrats have candidates winning primaries and rising through the ranks. Here's a few of them. Vang in California, one of the Democrats.
0: Listen.
6: She won't say the Pledge of Allegiance.
0: Yeah.
6: Hamaway in New Jersey, Democrat candidate, socialist candidate, has ties to Al-Qaeda and other terrorists. Chevalier won last night in New York over Hakeem's counter endorsement. She says she wants to abolish the border. She doesn't want a border for the country. Mendoza in Arizona wants to decriminalize trans prostitution.
0: Yeah.
6: Apparently that's a thing.
0: That's important.
6: James in Iowa wants to apologize for being white. Garriott in Iowa performed a Satanist wedding.
0: Yep.
6: And Bennett in New Jersey stopped going to church because Trump voters were there. This is just a sampling. And these kind of people have been popping up. You've been hearing me say for weeks there are many Mamdanis popping up all around the country. Yep. It is a dangerous thing. This is not a... We are in a fight right now to save the republic.
0: Yeah, 100%. Here's Democrat Gregory Meeks denying that Zohran Mamdani has wrested control of the Democrat Party from the old-school vampires of the Democrat Party.
21: Hakeem Jeffries and Senate Minority Leader Chuck Schumer both hail from New York City, but they are not the dominant force in their own hometown. For the moment, the distinction belongs indisputably to Mamdani, obviously the mayor of New York City. Do you accept that?
22: No, I don't. No. It is a New York City problem.
1: that we've got to be focused on, because I think it is clear that when you listen to at least some of the statements that have been made, that they don't want to be a part of the Democratic Party.
0: There you go. Yeah. You made your bed. Now you're going to have to lay in it. You didn't defend the Republic. You hated America. You forced DEI and nonsense down people's throats. You took the American flag down and you put up a rainbow flag. You chased God out of the classroom. You said that the founders were, slave owners, and they were all genocidal maniacs, etc. And you burned the country and you tore down the statues. And look what you did. It's biting you in your butt. Thank you very much. It's biting you in the butt big time. It's fantastic. The Democrat Party is divided. A house divided. And what happens to a house divided? Will not stand. Abraham Lincoln said that. Buy gold, put some silver in your pocket. I know what you're thinking. Everybody's expensive. Why would I want to buy gold? How about that old 401k? Here's what I'm going to do. I've already bought gold with Birch Gold with an old 401k. I'm going to ride it for 10 years. I'm going to sit on it for 10 years. That's what I'm doing. Now, what happened in the last 10 years? Well, let's just say in the last 10 years, it went from $1,200 to where it is right now, about $4,000. It's been a little bit higher. Right now, it's giving you a break so you can get in on it and then sit on it. There you go. It's cheaper now than when I bought it a couple months ago, and that's okay. That's okay, because it's going to come back, and you're going to let it ride. You're going to let it ride. And right now, Birch Gold is offering you a commemorative silver round for the 250th birthday of America. It's pretty cool. These things are really cool, and you get one of those for every $10,000 you invest in gold. You invest in gold. Where will it be 10 years from now? Well, I don't know. Just buy some gold, and then let it ride, baby. Text Rob to 989898 to take advantage of free America 250 silver. Qualifying purchase before July the 10th. Again, text Rob to the number 989898 today. I think we need a little bit of a satire, something to feel good about the country. And for that, we're going to turn to the President of the United States and Jim Gossett. Thank you.

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1: There you go. That is Jim Gossett. 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
7: I don't know. 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
8: 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I've been studying healthy bodies for 35 years, and what I've got to tell you may shock and surprise you, but if you listen up, it may change your life.
9: The most important thing to recognize about psoriasis, and for that matter, all skin issues such as eczema, acne, rosacea, is the fact that although these conditions appear on the skin, this is not where they begin. In fact, the rashes and plaques associated with psoriasis and the lesions and zits and itchiness represent the end of a cycle that begins most often as a defensive response to something that has entered into the blood and represent the body's attempt to protect itself. And this is why the predominant medical strategy for dealing with the condition involves anti-inflammatory and anti-immune medication. The digestive system is, in large part, where the immune system is housed. Be on the lookout for psoriatic flare-ups, digestive difficulties, or any other inflammatory symptoms, including joint pain and muscle soreness, and link them to foods which should then be eliminated. For some folks, animal foods can be problematic. In a 1983 study, psoriatic patients' skin conditions improved both when fasting and when placed on a vegan diet. A good probiotic supplement is important, and make sure to get enough fiber. Try grinding flax and chia seeds, adding in some water and coconut milk for a delicious, fiber-filled, detoxifying pudding. Use vitamin A supplements and omega-3 filled fish oil, and make sure to get some sun. In addition to supporting skin healing vitamin D, The ultraviolet radiation from the sun has anti-psoriasis effects all on its own. 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
15: I lived in China. I've been there about 30 times.
16: Tim was snapping up dozens of copies of Mao's Little Red Book. It's not just a political treatise. It's the daily devotional of the Chinese Communist Party. The inscription on the inside is Mao's words bring us joy.
17: She's bringing us a politics of joy.
18: They're trying to steal the joy from this country. Bringing back the joy.
19: You said earlier that ICE agents were a modern day Gestapo. Would you like to recant that statement?
20: When I said President Trump was using them as his modern day Gestapo.
21: Donald Trump's modern day Gestapo is scooping folks up off the streets.
22: Many of us grew up reading that story of Anne Frank. Somebody's going to write that children's story about Minnesota.
23: For communism to work, you have to erase the country's identity and history, and that's what Mao did.
24: Yeah.
23: Tim Walz is doing it here.
1: Oh, I can't wait to see this. My goodness, my goodness. It's the trailer for Minnesota Mao, a new documentary that shows Tim Walz has an affinity for Mao's China. And Liz Collin joins us from Alpha News on the Newsmax Hotline. Liz, how have you been?
25: Hey, been doing just fine, Rob. How are you? Good to chat again.
1: Yeah, absolutely. I've got so many things I want to talk to you about. You know, I used to live in the Twin Cities, and I'm signing the cross. Thank God I don't live there anymore. because it is a little bit guano crazy. Tim Walz has been in love with communist China for a very long time, starting with 1989, when instead of the Berlin Wall outcome, the communist Chinese crushed the student uprising in Tiananmen Square, and Tim appeared to be down with that. He's been many times. Tell us about this document.
25: Well, not only to be down with that, Rob, that is actually his wedding anniversary, the atrocities of Tiananmen Square. He wanted to be married on that date, and this is according to his own words and also words that Gwen Walz has spoken over the years, but that her husband, Tim, wanted a date that he could remember. So they were married 5 years after the massacre. I mean, so that's just, and actually that is why we released Minnesota Mao on June 4th. It was an anniversary gift to the Walz. But yeah, so much of this you can't make up. And appreciate you having me on to talk about our new documentary.
1: How in the hell? That'd be like saying, listen to me. Listen, be saying, you know, hey, honey, let's get married on October the 7th. Or let's get married on 9/11. Are you freaking kidding me?
25: No, I wish this was a joke. But not the case. But yeah, we released then just a couple of weeks ago, and more than 200,000 people have seen the documentary, which we're grateful for, and just trying to spread the word. You can always see our documentaries for free on Alpha News. But this is really about Tim Walz, his connections to communist China, and what has happened in Minnesota. I think before you were kind of a conspiracy theorist a few years ago.
1: Yeah.
25: You even mentioned, you know, communism and whatnot. But now we're seeing it not only play out in you know, Minneapolis, St. Paul area, that it's spread all across the state, but all of these blue cities all across the country.
1: Yes.
25: And I think you can really, we really hone in on that. I think so much of this, what has happened here is happening elsewhere. So it's not just a Minnesota story, not just a Tim Walz story. But you hear from people that actually went to China with Walz decades ago. They're telling their stories for the first time, talking about how Tim Walz could not get enough copies of The Little Red Book. He was scooping them up, you know, as they say in the interviews. And then what has happened with the policies, the radical transformation of Minnesota under Walz these last 8 years with him as governor. Well, we also go into his congressional record as well, but I think people are paying a lot more attention to it now than back then. But just hearing from people from all walks of life, all kinds of Minnesotans, we talked to Democrats as well, who were like, you know, something isn't right about this guy. We go into to fraud. We go into the Catholic school shooting that happened at the hands of a transgender shooter last year here in Minnesota. So just so many things that have happened, and I don't think it's a coincidence that they've happened in Minnesota.
1: Well, I've been saying this for many years. The Democrat Party and the left use the tenets of Mao and Stalin in an attempt to overthrow the country from about 2018 on. You know, disinformatia. I mean, are you kidding me? It couldn't be more blatant than that. Disinformation was created by Joseph Stalin in 1923. Mm-hmm. Getting rid of history, tearing down statues, all erasing history is a tenet of Mao. And fortunately, we were able to stop it. We were able to hinder it. And then we see what happened in New York and some of these municipalities around the country. Still nationally, socialism is not popular. But the Democrat Party clearly is leaning into it and forgetting about history. Liz, what do you think about that?
25: Yeah, and I think that's what's so important here, Rob, that the parallels between Mao's Cultural Revolution and these policies, COVID lockdowns, they were the most extreme here in Minnesota, despite all of our neighboring states. You know, they weren't coming anywhere close to what we were doing in Minnesota. No coincidence about that. The radical transformation in our classrooms that have happened over the last few years in Minnesota. These transgender policies, immigration. I mean, take a look at what took place with this Operation Metro Surge that went on in Minnesota. But what's also interesting, you know, we're talking about the George Floyd riots. We interview in the documentary Tu Tao, one of the police officers thrown in prison over George Floyd's heart attack and death that took place back in 2020. And he brings up communism himself in the interviews and basically just says that this is what I'm – he was just days, I think, released from prison just 3 days later. I did the interview with him after he served more than 3.5 years in prison for that, for controlling the crowd. That was his role in George Floyd, and the judge in that case didn't like the fact that Tu Tao was reciting Bible verses at his sentencing and threw him in prison for an extra year, essentially.
1: Unbelievable.
25: But anyway, he's telling his story for the first time in the documentary as well. So I think it's important. It's 90 minutes. Again, it's free, accessible to all. Please share the documentary and have these conversations, you know, because we need
1: to talk about it. I'm putting it up everywhere. Minnesota Mao is the name of it. I'm putting it up on my social media, at Rob Carson Show, all over, and definitely looking forward to watching this, getting a little popcorn and, you know, trying to maintain my appetite as I see what this man is all about.
25: You might need a stiff drink, Rob, just to
1: I don't drink anymore. I should be really careful. I should be really careful.
25: Especially when you're watching this. That's what I've heard. And, you know, I think that's kind of the message we like to get out at Alpha News. We're not telling you how to think or telling you what to think, but we're trying to give you something to think about, because you're just not going to hear these stories anywhere else. Our media is so bad in Minnesota that, you know, that's I think why we've been able to be successful over at Alpha News, because the messaging is just insane.
1: How is the Antifa responding to the sentencing in Texas of Antifa members up to 100 years for attacking an ICE facility and attempting to murder a police officer? Do you suppose things will calm down a little bit? I'm really hoping this is a bellwether for going after Antifa nationwide.
25: Well, yeah, we actually just had our own charges last week leveled against some Antifa cells here in Minnesota.
1: And yes,
25: speaking
1: yes.
25: of the press, the only question that they were the folks at the U.S. Attorney's Office were asked during that press conference from our press was they just wanted to talk about how immigration or ICE officials were treating protesters during Operation Metro Surge. It's the most bizarre thing I've ever seen. But these are people charged with putting up barriers in the streets. They're stalking ICE officers, tracking their every move. They're assaulting them. They're damaging their vehicles. But yet they were sort of heralded as heroes in the mainstream press after these charges came out last week. Just bizarre. But you're right.
1: Just
25: the message is being sent.
1: Well, hopefully they can get a jury that is not so incredibly left of center and a judge. It's going to be a tough road to hoe, but I'd love to see the B-words go to prison. Much more coming up, if you can hold on, Liz. There's many things I want to ask you about Minnesota. And we'll continue with Liz Collin. Alpha News, go to X at Liz Collin. Not Collins, it's Collin. Let's take a break and come back. This is the Rob Carson Show.
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1: guys, it's Rob Carson with another great deal from Birch Gold. 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
13: This is your president. Maryland has the dumbest governor in America. This guy is out of touch.
26: I believe that leadership means actually having integrity and making sure that everyone feels welcomed. And I believe that making this country great means that there's

0: people.
1: This is the house of
0: Why are you not at Whipple every day fighting for the humanity, standing for our people?
2: You got your jewelry, you have your nice clothes, but what do you do? What do you do to stand for your Somali and Latino communities?
3: I'm not going
2: to
3: comment.
2: You have no comment, exactly.
4: That was a group of Antifa anti-ICE protesters entering a church in Minneapolis, St. Paul area, and Don Lemon followed them. Don Lemon bought coffee and donuts for them. Not exactly being a journalist, Liz Collin, Alpha News, was there, and she lives in the Twin Cities. Liz, you had mentioned that a journalism group gave a top award to a woman facing charges in connection with the church invasion. Hey, stay classy, Minneapolis.
5: Yeah, and in the other file, if you can't make this up, here in Minnesota, Rob. So this is, I actually never heard of her, and I have actually been a real journalist in Minnesota for 20 years. But Georgia Fort is her name, and the Minnesota Society of Professional Journalists met last week, and they gave her kind of their top journalism award for the year, which recognizes a person or organization that exemplifies the fight to uphold First Amendment rights. Now, keep in mind, this so-called journalist is now facing felony charges. She's been hit with a felony for what took place at City's church back in January, this disruption of the service. You had kids crying. There was a man who broke his arm.
4: Yeah.
5: And not only this, but Georgia Fort, Don Lemon, and others met with these organizers before they even went, you know, ran into the church. They were at a shopping center, which included instructions on how the operation would be conducted once they arrived at the church. So this is not journalism. This is not, you know, just observing things and capturing footage.
4: Of course it is. You're
5: basically,
4: of course it is.
5: In on this, and she broke the law, and this is the state of journalism in Minnesota that she receives a top award.
4: Yeah, and I'm sure you probably will not be nominated. You know, I'm just saying, even though you're a great journalist.
5: The Minnesota Society of Professional Journalists does not think very highly of us at Alpha News, which we take as a high compliment.
4: Hell yeah! Federal judge quashes grand jury subpoenas targeting Tim Votes, Mayor Jacob Frey in DOJ's immigration enforcement investigation. They may not be forced to testify, but this doesn't mean they're out of hot water. Have you heard anything about this?
5: Well, there's an ongoing DOJ investigation into basically this same group of people related to fraud, and I think so much of this ICE, the Democrats frankly want to continue dragging out the ICE talk, right, because it's kind of become the smokescreen for fraud in Minnesota. So I think there's more to come there.
4: Yes.
5: I've been hearing rumblings. But again, with the judicial situation in Hennepin County specifically, I don't really think there was high hopes of, you know, these guys, anything happening, you know, with their role in all this. But they were openly calling. I mean, Walls was openly calling for people essentially to be stalking ICE agents back then, saying that
4: we
5: bank all these for a prosecution. Those are his own words in his
4: own statement. I know. Here's Michelle Tafoya, who's running for governor, talking about Tim Walls and Keith Ellison knowing the fraud was happening.
6: I think that Tim Walls and Keith Ellison are both to blame for this fraud. Look, they're at the top. And as one very revered former United States senator told me, that amount of money cannot change hands without people knowing.
4: Yeah, 100%. And Liz, you don't go from spending $4 million on autism to $400 million in 3 years without the freaking attorney general of the state knowing about it. And by the way, even all the way up to supposedly Tim Walz, chief of staff, and he didn't know. Bullcrap.
5: $1 million spent on autism services, Rob, back in 2017 in Minnesota. That climbed to, $350 million back in 2024. Under Walls. And so you had this bombshell report that came out just recently saying that Walls and Ellison specifically in this report from this congressional committee that they were aware of the fraud back in 2019 at least. And there's actually a good part in Minnesota Mile with a brave Democratic whistleblower, was a lifelong Democrat until all of this fraud. But she herself talks about bringing, you know, sending emails to Walz, calling Walz' office, saying this is going on, and none of those communications were ever returned.
4: Yeah, people were punished for it. They were transferred. They were, you know, let go, whatever. I did see one other thing real quick. Downtown Minneapolis is dying. Hennepin County taxpayers are having to fulfill the void for the taxes being lost, like 45%, you know, vacancy rate in downtown Minneapolis. Now that the spigot of, you know, money going to the Somali fraudster community is coming to an end, how is Minneapolis going to be able to recover from this anytime soon?
5: Oh, you know, I think that I would love nothing more to share with your audience that there's some sort of hope for Minneapolis.
4: No, I know.
5: There simply is not. I mean, you have a DSA-controlled city council. You know, so they, you know, they embrace socialism. This is who's in charge of the city.
4: Did they go through with the bathhouses? That ended so well for San Francisco in the 80s.
5: Yeah, actually, that vote is today, Rob. Funny you should bring
4: that
5: up.
4: Oh, dear God.
5: I have no doubt that will be passed today.
4: Wow, I got to tell you, I don't even know how you stay there, to be quite honest, but I'm glad you're there doing it. Minnesota Mao, where can people find this wonderful documentary and share it with others?
5: Oh, thank you. Yes, MinnesotaMao.com. That's M-A-O, MinnesotaMao.com. You can also, that'll hit, basically link you to our YouTube page, Alpha News MN. That MN is for Minnesota, so Alpha News MN on YouTube.
4: Yes.
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4: You are the best, honestly, Liz. Thank you so much for finding the time today. I appreciate you and your glorious work. Thank you.
5: Appreciate you right back. 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

0: Seattle is already well on its way to becoming a clown town. And also, I might mention Seattle. Seattle as well. Seattle, definitely a clown town. There's a story from Fox 45 in Minneapolis. I had alluded to this with Liz Collins.
1: These new valuations are being described to me as terrible. As these downtown buildings continue to drop in value, it's the homeowners that have to make up the difference in property taxes to help fund the city. Residents tell me they're getting worn down. As one council member says, it's time to tighten the belt. Janet Linnaeus knows.
0: Yeah, I don't care about her. But you know what? This is what the left rot. This is what they bring whenever they, you know, take over. And Minneapolis is now an absolute crap hole supreme. I used to live there for 5 years. I did mornings at KS 95, everybody. KS 95. And had a very successful stint there. But the left is killing it. Is killing it. I'm still optimistic. It's not going to fly nationally, particularly in the 250th anniversary of our country's birth. Here is Claire Valdez, one of the daycare three that was, won an electoral victory in New York last week.
2: The dirtbag lift
0: this week
2: is having their moment.
3: And understand, these people do not like Democrats. Not only are they not Democrats, they wish Democrats poorly.
0: Okay. Scary dude.
4: There's a lot in there. Let's just
0: James Carville.
4: Start with James Carville. Do you wish, not only are you not a Democrat,
0: listen,
4: you wish Democrats poorly, is what he's saying. Is that true?
5: What I wish is for working class people to have the dignity, the wages, the protections that they deserve.
0: You've never been able to deliver that. Socialism never does.
5: And if the Democratic Party is willing to stand for Medicare for All, is willing to fight
0: for government health care,
5: for abolishing ICE and
0: getting rid of the border,
5: and the billions, trillions of dollars we spend on forever wars back into our...
0: What forever war? We're ending this one pretty quick.
5: ...communities, then that's the Democratic Party I want to be part of. That's what we're fighting for in these races, and I think we saw over the last, several weeks... Munn says progressives around the country are winning, and last night, that this is what the working class and the Democratic electorate is also hungry
0: for. No, it is not. It's what the elite, people with no life experience, academic, communists want, and they're taking over the Democrat Party, but we're going to kick their butts nationally. 1,000%. Let's take a break and come back. Last hour of the Rob Carson Show is right ahead. Don't go anywhere.

0: News this hour at Town Hall. I'm Bob Agnew in Washington. Venezuelans searching for survivors today beneath collapsed buildings, and rescue teams are racing to the areas hardest hit by a pair of powerful earthquakes that rocked northern Venezuela, killing at least 188 people and trapping more than 200. Mild earthquake shook an area of northern California, followed by some aftershocks.
1: It was a 5.9 magnitude quake centered near Willits, California, about 2 hours northeast of San Francisco. The area in Mendocino County is dotted with small agricultural towns. Three other quakes under 2.7 magnitude struck near the epicenter within an hour. I'm Ed Donahue.
0: President Trump formally kicked off celebrations for America's 250th anniversary on Wednesday by working to get the country excited again. The president hosting a rally on the National Mall, and he also said that one of the biggest things to report right now is great progress in ending the war with Iran.
2: And last week we signed a historic agreement to end the conflict with Iran, fully open the Strait of Hormuz, and accomplish what no president has ever been able to accomplish before. Iran will never have a nuclear weapon. That's done.
0: The nation's highest court handing down another significant immigration ruling. Here's correspondent Willie Nelson.
3: The Supreme Court is handing the Trump administration a major immigration victory, ruling the government can end temporary protected status for migrants from Haiti and Syria. The justices ruled 6-3 that courts cannot block those decisions while legal challenges move forward. Willie Nelson, The White House.
0: Rich Thomason says you might be surprised by who's shouting hooray for the USA.
4: The World Cup has been a real eye-opener for

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1: Massive battle is shaping up in the Lone Star State.
2: A new proposal would include Bible stories in required reading list for more than 5 million public school students in Texas. It mandates the readings from the New Testament and portions of the Old Testament. Texas State Board of Education likely to vote on that proposal Friday. Critics claim it violates the Constitution and favors Christianity over other religions. But supporters say Judeo-Christian traditions were fundamental in this nation's founding and should be reflected in the public school curriculum. Jason Walker reporting.
1: President Trump formally kicked off celebrations for America's 250th anniversary on Wednesday night by working to get the country excited on a number of fronts. He hosted that rally on the National Mall, including a series of booming flyovers by stealth bombers and music from military bands. Breaking news at townhall.com. The economy starting the year stronger, growing at a 2.1% annual rate, better than first reported. That's a rebound from a sluggish 0.5% growth rate seen during last year's shutdown. As many felt at the time, the number was revised today. Business investment said to be leading the way, likely tied to AI. And consumer spending is slowing, at least for now. And it's been a mixed picture on Wall Street as a result of conflicting economic data. The tech sector once again leading both gains and losses, especially surrounding AI. Strong earnings from chip makers boosting parts of the market, while other big tech names are facing pressure tied to pricing and growth concerns. Investors also watching inflation closely, with recent data coming in near expectations, helping keep interest rates and market nerves in check. For now, right now, the Dow is up by 56 points. More on these stories at townhall.com.
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8: This is hour number 3 of the Rob Carson Show. We have much to cover before the end of the program. I think I actually do too much show prep. I'm just going to be honest. I do too much show prep because I always end up with a bunch of stuff I can't get to because, there's much to talk about. There's much to talk about. By the way, new poll, actually a combination of a number of polls in Texas with regard to the senatorial campaign of Pat Paxton versus James Tallarico has Tallarico in front by 1. No, actually, no. Paxton ahead by 1. Paxton ahead by 1. This is how many months out before the election? Tallarico's not going to be a senator from the state of Texas. It's just not going to happen. And I don't think that Graham Plattner, he's only ahead by like 1 or 2 now.

0: they're not going to be senators. There you go. And as far as these daycare three in New York becoming, you know, members of Congress, who knows? But this sort of crap ain't going to fly nationally. It's not going to fly nationally. America doesn't want to go communist, and it's not going to. You know why? Because some of us are going to fight. And we are not going to allow this to take over our country. We are a representative republic. We are guided by the Constitution of the United States of America. And if you think you can overturn that, you're going to be in for a fight. You're going to be in for a very, very big and ugly fight. And we're much better armed intellectually and physically. There you go. Benny Johnson was talking to Bernie Moreno about the possibility of some of these people who've literally sworn to destroy Western civilization in America and are anti-Semites and are communists. And Bernie Moreno says we don't need to swear them in. I don't know how this is going to work, but they can't be seated in Congress if they win.
1: The group that she founded says, death to America. We are fighting for the total eradication of Western civilization, and we seek the instruction of militants in the South, meaning jihadists. How can this person knowingly swear an oath to America when they are a jihadist?
2: Yeah, my point of view would be very simple. Every elected official since 1789 in this country, once we ratified our Constitution, has to put their hand on a Bible, lift their right hand and swear allegiance to the United States of America to uphold our Constitution on a Bible, because that's what our founders said we were. We were a Judeo-Christian country.
0: Yes, we are.
2: And my personal perspective is that unless that person is willing to do that, then they are unable to receive that oath of office. And if
0: we all know that Islamists will lie and do whatever they can to convince you that they aren't what they are. But they are. There's no doubt about it. Vicky Palladino was a member of the New York City Council talking to Rob Schmidt last night about these socialists.
3: The socialists, the DSA, has infiltrated the Democratic Party and has been for quite some time. Here's the rub, Rob. Here's the rub, Rob. Anyway, they do not have to be seated. Speaker Johnson has it within his power not to seat these people because of their rhetoric and their anti-American...
0: They're enemies of the state.
3: ...stance. They made it very, very clear. For that one woman up in the Bronx, Chevalier or whatever the hell her name is...
0: Who's been in... He's been in college for 14 years.
3: Hard to say she would use...
0: Never had a friggin' job.
3: ...use the flag as a napkin to wipe her dirty hands. That's just a small smidgen of what they said about how they hate America. They should not be allowed to take this seat. Nobody's talking about that. Johnson, Speaker Johnson, has got the ability, because the oath of office actually means something. And if it means something, then these people are unqualified to take the oath of office.
0: Yeah, 100%. They're going to get a figurative war, if not a literal war, if they do it. Here's something Dan Bongino posted today from some of these New Yorkers. I want you to listen to this. This on the 25th anniversary of 9/11 is coming up, and this sort of bullcrap is allowed to exist.
4: Listen, it's justified when people are occupied. Thank you to all of those who are resisting occupation from the streets of New York to the streets of Palestine. Up next, I have my sister in the struggle, Nadine Kiswani.
5: There is only one solution!
6: I was throwing rocks, Molotov cocktails, the like. And the days in which they call you terrorist, the silence here should be over. Proud Muslims, fighting for justice.
0: Denaturalize, deport, GTFO. You have no business being here. You have no business being here if you don't love America as founded. You certainly do not represent the United States of America. I've got so much stuff here. Oh, my Lord in heaven, I've got so much stuff. You know what? I'm going to move on to other things that are a little bit more uplifting. How's that sound? How's that sound? You know, the World Cup soccer is happening right now. And I've been talking to people from all over the world. I met a Canadian from Quebec at the gym, working out. Went over. He's wearing a Minnesota Vikings hat, right? And a Vikings towel has got a – so I'm thinking he's from Minnesota, you know, right? So I go over and say, hey, man, what's going on? And he goes, his name is like Gustavo or I can't remember, Montpellier or whatever. And he's from Quebec in Canada. I started speaking French to him and everything. And he's very excited about being in America. He's now a resident of America, not officially a citizen of America. He's been watching the World Cup. Last night I was just hanging out at a place, a little jazz club. I like to go watch some jazz. And I was talking to this young guy, and he's a major fan of soccer. And, you know, think about this. Think about all the damn money we spend sending our kids to soccer practice and sitting there on the dang sidelines. Isn't it about time that maybe, was at least a kind of major sport in America? I'm not a big fan of soccer. Don't take it. It's not taking over football. It's not taking over American football. Don't worry about it. It ain't happening. But you know what? I mean, while your kids are freaking doing it every weekend and you've got to sit there on a dang folding chair on the sideline while your kid kicks the ball around everywhere, maybe we ought to do something with it. Yeah, I was there. I was a soccer parent. Thank God only for a very, very short time. But many of you, and you grandparents too, you suckers, you go there and you sit there and you watch your kid. You wait all day for them to play their game, and then they play their game, and they like you tie. You know, I mean, whatever. Anyway, this is all these people talking about soccer. Back to this guy who was talking to you last night. If the American men win this year, if they could, and he's poo-pooing it, he says it's not possible. He knows more about soccer than I do. I say bullcrap. And I brought up the 1980 Olympic hockey team, which, of course, happened at least a decade before he was born. And he said, yes, it could happen. A lot of, you know, I've told you about this. There's a lot of serendipity going on. We're the reaction to the action of evil. It's 250th anniversary of America. We've already won the gold medal in hockey at the Olympics. Amazing things are happening right now. Amazing thing. 250th anniversary of America. Millennial peace coming to the Middle East. A lot of South America going conservative. Socialism being stomped out of there. Could it happen? Could it happen this year? Could it also, and by the way, there's a possibility, I mentioned this earlier with Michael Chabon, he said there's a possibility, and just because I know that this isn't a godly moment, we're on the side of God and good, okay? Patriotic Americans are on the side of God and good. But he said there's the possibility, and I mean, maybe you know more about soccer than I do, you can call 800-922-6680. There's a possibility the U.S. men's team could play Great Britain in Boston on July 4th. What? What? If the United States men's team played Great Britain on July 4th in Boston, it would be the biggest soccer game viewed in this country ever, ever, ever, ever, ever. If the U.S. men's soccer team won this year, it would change forever how soccer is viewed as a spectator sport in America. And it would, I think it would make more fans than it ever has. Okay? And again, I'm an American football guy. I like listening to baseball on the radio. Basketball, I'm not so big on the NBA. Love me some college ball. But, you know, soccer, I'm appreciating the phenomenon. And here, it's fascinating to watch. And the thing I like about it is the diehard fans, and even though it's soccer, it's not afraid, it doesn't consider masculinity toxic. You've got the Norway team, the guys all doing the rowing, you got the Scots, the tartan army, parading around playing bagpipes. It's kind of badass. It's kind of badass. But the reason why it also is serendipitous is the world is coming here during our 250th anniversary. They've been told about how much America sucks. And there are people in America who hate America, like Sonny Hostin, like these communist daycare center in New York. And they're going back to their countries and going, holy crap, we were totally wrong.
7: And that apology is needed purely because of how much judgment the world has thrown onto the U.S. over the last few years. The American people are probably the most genuine, welcoming, humble people that I've ever met in my life.
0: Yeah, we are.
7: 100%, if you get the chance, go to the US and travel and see it for yourself. I promise you, you won't regret it.
8: Jazz to you. Before I came to this country, I believed everything negative I saw in the news. I saw things about how everyone was rude, how everyone tried to rip you off, and how people just genuinely don't get on. I have now been here over 2 weeks, and I can confirm that that is not the truth. Everyone has been so friendly to me. Yeah. Everyone wants to talk to me. Everyone's been giving me advice about my trip and just genuinely being so, so helpful. American hospitality is definitely a real thing, guys, and I'm all here for it.
9: All the countries outside America and their media and the narrative they paint about America. Hundreds and thousands of fans for the World Cup are now seeing America through their own eyes, realizing the narrative they've been fed is false. And they're now realizing America is not the place that they thought it was. And I am sorry the media in these countries outside of America paints you the way they do. America is rich in culture, scenery, the people are amazing. And the media in the countries outside of America paint this weird narrative that it's a place that you shouldn't go. But now, the tides are changing. There is a shift that is happening. Yeah. And I'm sorry you've been painted in this light for so long. Yeah. And I'm so happy America is finally receiving the flowers that it deserves.
0: What did I tell you when Donald Trump was going to be elected? Freedom, patriotism, we're going to spread around the globe. Remember that? Remember that? I've been saying it for years. As we went through all of the nonsense of the left, is the censorship. Donald Trump was, they tried to put him in jail. All of the things they did to him. And I said, when he wins, freedom and patriotism is going to sweep the globe. And this is a gigantic way to make that happen. It's happening. I told you it was going to happen. We get distracted by the daycare center in New York City, those little communists, who, by the way, literally under 200,000 votes, maybe under 150,000 votes, got them swept into office in a city of 10 million or whatever. So it is a tiny little movement. They're just conniving little B-words. And we are going to put them out like a cigarette under the butt of our heel. That's it. It's going to happen. Overwhelm them with joy and patriotism and faith. And fight them. And go to the ballot box and overwhelm them. Overwhelm them. We are going to do it, and we are going to beat them back. We are going to beat them back. They think they have momentum. They think, but they're not right. It may win in places like New York City that they've made into crap holes, but it ain't going to work nationally. Let's take a break and come back. This is the Rob Carson Show.
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0: M.

0: If I don't like it, if they don't behave, we'll go right back to dropping bombs right smack in the middle of their head.
1: Come on. Here comes the boom. Here comes the other boom, ladies and gentlemen. She's a little package, but she is a major, I mean, a major force of nature. Ladies and gentlemen, I give you the one and only Deplorabella. How are you today, Deplorabella?
2: Well, I'm fine, and I'm happy to see that an increasing number of Americans are beginning to understand the lethality of lies. The Democrats were anti-black, white racists in the time of secession. Yep. They are anti-white black racists in the time of sanctuary cities. Mm. You've got a Chicago and New York City mayors, for example, who are mavens of mendacity, marketers of Marxism. You've got corporate moguls of multiculturalism, like the guys at J.P. Morgan, yes, who had their DEI executive dump over and try to steal a garbage can, and they can't stir. But what were they doing with that diversity nonsense to begin with?
1: Yes.
2: In terrible Longview, Texas, where idiots from the New Black Panther Party and BLM are screaming for the release and freedom of Carmelo Anthony.
1: Yes.
2: That was not a race-free incident. He selected and premeditated the murder of a white guy. But whether you believe that or not, they've been attacking whites in the neighborhood. A young girl was just savagely beaten by a group of blacks yelling "Free Carmelo," who said they were looking for the smallest white girl they could find. So even in their random mob attacks, they show their cowardice. They left her with staples in her head, a black eye, and extensive bleeding. Why? Because she was white. She had nothing to do with Carmelo Anthony. In Chicago, you've got that intellectually challenged mayor who sees the Juneteenth celebration of chaos and bloodshed with, what, 8 or 9 dead and almost 40 wounded in his city in a weekend.
1: Yes.
2: And what does he do? He comes to talk about transgender people. This is diversion. This is distraction. We have had decades of Democrat demagoguery in Chicago, which has given us standards of illiteracy and criminality and fatherless homes never seen before, not since prior to the Civil War. It's really disgusting. In New York, you have an idiot, virtue-signaling, self-loathing Jew who loses a primary, walks into a store run by somebody from the stands, which is heavily Islamist part of the world, who throws him out. And what does he do? He dumps on Trump. No, face the fact that your party is a cesspool of anti-Semitism. You've got Tallarico in Texas screaming about how he hates Christians, and yet you have a lawfare judge almost exonerating Don Lemon and his mob, who assaulted a church and traumatized people practicing their freedom of religion and assembly. This is quite disgusting. We have
1: Deplorabella, and again, I've got to, you know, because it's the Rob Carson show. I didn't need to remind you every once in a while. I'm the host of the show. I'm just not a guy on the phone. You're on a national radio show.
2: You inspire me.
1: Once you get going, Deplorabella. But you're a Jewish you're of Jewish persuasion, and isn't it awful irony that Dan Goldman and the Democrat Party would bed down with these socialists, and now Dan Goldman, I mean, what's next? Getting kicked out of a coffee house because you're Jewish and support Israel, while anti-Semites are being elected. What is next? Kristallnacht? I'm freaking serious.
2: It's the left eating its own. You can never be sufficiently communist or Islamist for these lunatics. What they all have in common is a very staggeringly low IQ and a visceral hatred for whites, Christians, and Jews.
1: Did you hear about the Chevalier? Hold on. Did you hear about the Chevalier? Yes. She's been in school for 14. She's been in college for 14 years.
2: And
1: it's just laughable.
2: The speech is pathetic. Everything is and, you know, they sound like idiots because they are idiots.
1: Yes, but unfortunately, they're gaming the system. That's the problem. They're gaming the system, and there are people with big outside money that are propping them up, and those people include George Soros, Neville Singham, and others. And we are going to put them out like the cigarette under the butt of our heels, Deplorabella. We are. But you know what? We got to fight. Right? Am I right?
2: You're absolutely right. We have to can the people who dump the garbage cans and provide free lunch for rats.
1: Listen, Deplorabella, we are going to have to go. When you get a show, I'm going to call in. And you know what? I still won't be able to get a word in edgewise.
2: You have no problem. You are articulate and amusing. And people have great affection and admiration for what you're doing.
1: You're the best. Now, later this summer, WCBM, I believe, is doing their Freedom Fest again. You will be on stage. You will be on stage. Okay?
2: Well, I would love to. Get me details. Wherever you go, I shall follow.
1: All right, girl. You take care of yourself. Deplorabella on Substack. Deplorabella on Substack. I mean, honestly, freaking phenomenal. Phenomenal. Download today's podcast just for her. This is the Rob Carson Show. Don't go anywhere.

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0: 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And be sure to tell them you heard about it on KSCO.
1: Now, look, in all seriousness, when I was a boy, I had a corn cob pipe, and I had a hat, and all that kind of stuff. Popeye the Sailor Man, doot, doot, doot. I'd make sounds and things, and I'd run around, and it's vague memories, because I think I got into Popeye before I got into, remember every time I got into Superman for a while when you were a kid, you know, you put whatever on, the cape and all that, and then later, or maybe before, I can't remember, but there was Popeye. I wanted to be Popeye, and I did that for one summer, and it was great. I loved it, but I was at a friend's house one day, dressed up as Popeye the Sailor Man, right, and tooting away and doing all that. My friend decided that he'd smack me up real good, you know, and he hit me.
2: Oh, no.
1: And I flew across the room, and I hit the side of my head on a glass table, and I caused a big hole in my head. And that's the day that I stopped dressing up like Popeye the Sailor Man.
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4: 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People in many communities are struggling. Prices are high and wages are low. Add in some really tough weather disasters and you've got a country on edge. And if you do a brief scroll on social media, well, that can really add fuel to the fire. 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

0: this is not an EV. And it never will be. But I do hope to live in a nice little community where they get around in golf carts. You know, and it doesn't mean like for old people. I mean, a lot of people are just doing that. I've got a niece. She lives in a neighborhood in Kansas, and they get around in golf carts. Pretty dang cool place, man. You got to drive your golf cart. I want to get one that looks like a Hummer. I want to do with maybe camouflage. I want to get there eventually. I live in an apartment now. I was having a discussion with a friend, very cool woman, fantastic human being. I've known her for 20 years. Gotten to know her again more than ever here. Marvelous human being. Can kick my butt with humor. I won't mention her name. Damn. But I'm talking about her, talking with her. And, she likes to, collect things and whatnot. And I mentioned last night that I got rid of everything. You know, when I moved here to Washington, D.C., not only did I, come here to be a part of this history and share it with you, I left everything material behind. 30 years of marriage. Everything. I said, I just want the pictures. I just want pictures. I got a few little things. I even left my damn toolbox. I know, but fortunately I had three of them, very big ones. I have four plates. I have four salad plates. I have four bowls. I have one set of silverware. I have four drink glasses. I have four tall glasses. I have a couple of little stemless wine glasses for when I have company over, but I have no wine glasses. I have a ghost bed. Thank you very much. I have a dresser. I have a little credenza in the living room that I bought here. And I have a mattress and, well, not a mattress, but a sectional that I brought with me. It was vacuum sealed and you pop it open and it's that's what I have. And my clothes. That's what I have. And it's an interesting thing. It is an interesting thing to cast off those things. But I felt like I didn't need it. It didn't mean anything. It's still time to digest it. But I knew that I didn't want it or need it. It's kind of interesting. It's interesting to live in an apartment that probably is, I don't know, it's 800, maybe less, maybe 600 square feet. It's not very big. It's one bedroom with a loft. That's where I am now. It's an odd thing. It's a good thing. It is a good thing. Because I'm here, and you're here with me. And when people come here, they really, really, now, if you don't live here, if you weren't raised here, when you leave, you long to return.
1: We owe America a huge apology because America is nothing like what the media tells us. Everyone is so friendly, everyone is so accommodating, and I've honestly had the best time. I fly home Sunday, and the English have a song where we say, "Please don't take me home, I just don't want to go to work. Let me stay here and drink all your beer." And I've never resonated with that song more than in America for this World Cup. I wish I could stay and finish the tournament watching England. So if anyone is out there that can help me make this happen.
0: I would exchange you 1,000 times over for Joy Reid.
2: There's a duality to 4th of July that is hard to reconcile if you think about it too much. It's like indigenous people on Thanksgiving. Like, they're like, yeah, but, you know, y'all are celebrating that, but this is actually our Nakba. Okay, you're celebrating our...
0: Yeah, actually, no. They've got airplanes to fly around in and cars now. And, they live longer now.
2: Destruction of all of our lands.
0: And they weren't alive back then, so...
2: All we did was give you corn. So they're like, it's not cute to us, but so y'all go ahead and celebrate your Thanksgiving. We're not giving back.
0: Hey, there, she's getting all girlfriend now.
2: Okay. And the black people feel that way about 4th of July. Whereas Juneteenth, to me, is the real thing that 4th of July is, because sure. We really were not a democracy until we ended slavery.
0: Yeah, this is Glenn Beck rebuffing the idiocy and America hate of Joy Reid.
3: One of the best friends of Abraham Lincoln. You know, one of his best friends was Frederick Douglass.
0: What?
3: which brings me to Frederick Douglass.
0: White people can't be friends.
3: Then to say, did you know that Frederick Douglass once hated the Declaration of Independence and the Constitution? What he felt like you did.
0: Really?
3: Then he read it.
0: Oh.
3: I recommend it.
0: Oh.
3: Then he read it.
0: Yeah.
3: And he realized, wait a minute, this is not an instrument of oppression.
0: No.
3: This is the greatest slave-ending document of all time.
0: It did, yeah.
3: The
0: yeah,
3: same conclusion that Martin Luther King came to.
0: Yeah.
3: Black people were not free until the Civil War. And it's the first time in history white people fought for the freedom of black people and got slaughtered.
0: When I went to Gettysburg 2 weeks ago with listeners and listened to this guy named Jim Miller talking about Gettysburg and 160 field hospitals popped up. And for months they were amputating limbs afterwards. And there was a story of a 13-year-old girl who essentially became a nurse. But her starting role was to haul away the limbs that had been severed to be cremated or buried. And there was one building that we drove by that was a field hospital, and they said the pile of limbs severed were as 9 feet high. And you should go. You should go to Gettysburg. You should realize what happened there. Joy Reid, she's a fool. She's a spoiled, entitled child, a worthless human being. And I would recommend you go. I'm here. By the way, I'll mention real quick. I think we have a few more spaces available for the trip. Travelwithrob.net. Just go there, travelwithrob.net. I'm just throwing that in there because if we have some spaces available, I would encourage you to come because the fair is going on and all of this, and then October 25th through the 29th is where we're doing this trip. Travelwithrob.net. 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But Joy Reid is a spoiled, entitled child who's never worked a day in her life. Joy Reid says that calls Nick's boss, James Dolan, a plantation owner for accepting Trump's White House invite, says it hurts her heart. She doesn't have a heart. Outrageously compared New York Knicks owner James Dolan to a plantation owner for accepting President Trump's invitation, saying it hurts my heart to think of the players being forced to visit the White House. What an asinine and horrible thing to say. These are proud men, by the way. They play together. They have been playing together for decades. And how dare you cast your aspersions, you psychotic feminist communists, on these men. My God, this is the problem with the left. And a lot of it comes from you mouthy socialist cat ladies. Shut up. Dolan definitely comes across as a plantation owner character, and the fact that he would want to see these proud black men, yes, sir, siring a racist president, hurts my heart so much to even think about it. She said this during her idiotic podcast. It wouldn't be their fault, but it would be so, to me, demeaning. Unbelievable. And then, of course, there's just Jamel Hill, who is a psycho. Atlantic writer Jamel Hill, guest on the show, agreed with Reed. Dolan is purposely putting them in the line of fire of an administration that has been openly hostile towards black folks. Not at all. He's a champion of particularly of black athletes over the decades and certainly a Knicks fan. Hill said Dolan's acceptance of the invite seemed slavey, adding there's a perverse thrill that comes with making black athletes, especially black men, look subservient. And that's what this is. This is honestly just so bloody disgusting and fake and awful, and the only reason I bring it up is to just make you realize what a wretched individual this person is. This is why she doesn't have a job anymore. This is why she's doing a podcast, and hopefully she will just disappear into the dustbin of history like the rest of these idiots. Let's take a break and come back. This is the Rob Carson Show.
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0: The Knicks to use their NBA championship White House visit as a protest. You notice these are liberal women, cat ladies. They're telling the men how to, honestly, you have no sway in this at all. They don't care about you. I want all those black men to stand in our house and remind all of those people, Goldberg said, that when you try to destroy one part of history, you're destroying all of our history. It makes no sense. What you're spewing is nonsense. It's so stupid. You are. Batya Unger Sargon is one of my favorite people. I found this little sound bites floating around of her talking about a Harvard study that shows that Democrats speak slower to black people because they look at them as unintelligent. And this is a real study. This is a real study, and it's unbelievable. And I decided to add some audio to it. I want you to listen to Batya Unger Sargon. These are her words, by the way, in a study that came out from Yale.
1: There's a difference between how white liberals and white conservatives talk to black people. Now, I remember when I saw the headline, I thought to myself, I'm on the left, I'm a woke person, I thought to myself, we got them. Yeah, and I'm looking at the study, and the study found that white liberals, when they talk to blacks, they dumb down their vocabulary.
0: I'm going to have an example.
1: Hilarity.
0: I don't believe
1: they use
0: that.
1: Smaller words than when they talk to white people.
0: Really?
1: And white conservatives don't do this. And I remember looking at that and going, and we call conservatives racist?
0: I need an example.
2: I don't feel ways tired.
0: Okay.
2: I come too far from where I started from.
0: Okay.
2: Nobody told me that the road would be easy.
0: That's true.
2: I don't believe he brought me this far to leave me.
0: Wow.
2: And we know. We know.
1: What could be more racist than that? It had such
0: a
1: deep impact on me. Especially
0: maybe you said you carry hot sauce in your purse.
1: Because I've always thought of myself as, oh my God, I'm an American Jew. I'm on the side of black Americans. Like,
0: I'm going to need another example.
1: It's our job. It's
0: not
1: that we've always been there.
0: What example?
1: And yet here we are developing this as leftists, this mentality where
0: example.
1: We think that they're less intelligent. We have to dumb down our vocabulary.
3: He's going to let the big banks once again write their own rules. Unchain Wall Street. They're going to put you all back in chains.
0: Okay, well, I guess.
1: I was so horrified by that.
0: Wow,
1: and it really did start like a whole shift for me. One
0: that is kind of true. Yeah. I want to talk a little bit, just a little bit about The View.
4: Pick a little, talk a lot. Pick a little, talk a little. Same TT. Talk a lot, pick a little more. Pick a little, talk.

0: Now, the only reason I bring this up is there's a meme going around of J.D. Vance on The View. And they replaced The View cast with chickens. And I came up with that, like, years ago and did that. So I wanted to bring that. But Sarah Haynes actually brought up the fact that in New York City they've elected three anti-Semites. The legitimate anti-Semites who hate Israel, want Israel wiped off the map. They do. They want Israel wiped off the map. They are socialist anti-Semites. That usually means Nazi. I mean, seriously. The German Socialist Workers' Party. Yeah. And then the anti-Semitism. You see what I mean? You see what I mean? But here is Sarah Haynes, actually. I can't believe it. Saying something commonsensical.
1: Is ousting anti-Semites. And one thing I would say is I just read a fascinating article this morning. It was talking about how one party is ousting anti-Semites and one party is electing them.
0: Wow.
1: And I would say that this article raised great points. Avila Chevalier, however you say her name.
0: Chevalier is it actually.
1: She was at a pro-Palestine rally prompting Hamas and celebrating that on October 8th.
0: Yeah, the day after October the 7th.
1: Of 2023.
0: Yeah.
1: People are not afraid to, not. They don't only not denounce, they actually espouse these beliefs that everything Israel does has influenced our world.
2: That's not going to fly in New York City.
1: It is right now,
3: you're
1: actually.
3: You're not implying that being pro-Palestinian and...
1: No, there were pro-Hamas.
3: It was
1: on October 8th. October 8th, the only thing that had happened is that Israel had been attacked and people had been brutally murdered and raped.
0: Yeah,
1: and
0: babies baked in ovens.
1: So on October 8th, I don't think there needed to be rallies cheering on Hamas.
3: You're calling her an anti-Semite?
0: Yeah.
1: I'm going to full-blown call her an anti-Semite. She would crowd...
0: Yeah, because she's a friggin' anti-Semite. Duh, more from Sarah Haynes.
1: Dan Goldman, who we just spoke about, was refused coffee at a coffee shop because they said, we don't want money from this individual American human showing up at a coffee shop because they think it comes from AIPAC in Israel. Yeah. When we start normalizing these crazy conspiracy... I'm not, but just listen to who I'm talking about.
0: Yeah.
1: He was refused coffee over someone
4: was also
1: saying
4: vandalized.
1: Yes.
2: So wait a minute.
0: The other harpies. I mean, the hosts. They're like, oh no, don't worry about it. They're the ones who always, pound on the doors of the ark as the rain comes down.
2: Wait a minute. So one coffee shop is normalizing it?
1: No,
0: it's only one coffee shop.
1: This was vandalized.
0: It only just starts with one coffee shop and then everything burns down.
4: With anti-Semitic slurs in New York.
1: Like one thing I would say the right is doing right now. Is the extreme right and the extreme left are meeting about anti-Semitism. They hide under the cloak of we're criticizing Israel.
0: And there are fewer on the extreme right, like Tucker Carlson.
1: Some people who criticize Israel are not anti-Semites. All anti-Semites criticize Israel and use it as cover. As you always say, a racist doesn't say, hey, I'm a racist. Yeah. They also don't say, hey, I'm an anti-Semite.
2: But all of that does not bring down the cost of bread, which
1: is
2: what people are focused on.
1: My point here is,
0: oh, my God. So she says they would even have a Nazi, anti-Semite, socialist, communist in office because bread's too high. My God, woman. How many times do we need to have history repeat itself before clueless morons like you get it? Well, you never will. You never will. Let's take a break and come back. This is the Rob Carson Show. Hey, guys, it's Rob Carson with another great deal from Birch Gold. 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
2: Mr. Secretary, do not interrupt.
11: Don't you point your finger at me.
2: I will point my finger.
0: Don't you point your finger at me, your craggly old pig. She's got like E.T. fingers. She's got like the two fingers and then the thumb, and she tries to pick up Reese's Pieces with them.
11: You be a hypocrite, then. Then you be a threat. You should be as upset about the 450,000 kids that were lost. You didn't say a word about it. For 4 years, you never said a word.
12: Mr. Secretary.
2: Could you put him in his place for...
12: Don't yell at me.
11: You should be put in your place.
0: Boom! Oh, my God. I love it. I love it. Take away her Reese's Pieces. Take away her Reese's Pieces. Should have never rolled that baseball in the backyard near the shed with the light. Gosh darn it. She came out and got the Reese's Pieces. She's been here ever since. So I decided to cash in a 401k, and I bought gold with it. And the reason being is I looked at the last 10 years with the price of gold, and I said, I'm going to be sitting on this for 10 years. Let's let it ride. So I did it with Perch Gold. That's why I did it, because 10 years ago, gold was $1,200 an ounce. Right now, it's over $4,000. It's been a little bit higher. It's going to go higher, and I'm going to let it ride. So I decided to invest that money in Birch Gold. You should do the same if your 401k is just laying there. If your IRA is just laying there, diversify. Gold is a great way to do it. 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Again, text Rob to the number 989898 for Birch Gold. Excuse me. Had a little something going on there. But do it. Let it ride. And I'll meet you in 10 years and we'll party. We'll party, ladies and gentlemen, when we cash in our gold in 10 years. Oh, my God. It's going to be glorious. That is going to do it for the show today. I think we had a pretty darn good show. As always, make sure to go to your usual podcast platforms and download it, because Deflora Bella was on today and there was just a lot of real good stuff. Really, really good stuff. This is why the number 10 political commentary podcast in America and growing. Thank you. God bless you. America's founded Donald Trump. He's doing a great job. And, of course, until tomorrow, which by the grace of God is finally Friday, do not catch the stupid like Rose DeLauro.
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14: Here's this hour at Town Hall. I'm Bob Agnew in Washington.
7: Venezuelans search for survivors beneath collapsed buildings and rescue teams race to northern areas rocked by a pair of powerful earthquakes last night. Officials say those quakes killed at least 188 people and trapped more than 200. They registered 7.2 and 7.5 in magnitude and said to be the worst in that country in more than 100 years and could be felt throughout the region. Meanwhile, in Washington, federal officials are moving quickly after the powerful quake struck Venezuela. Here's Willie Nelson at the White House.
9: Secretary of State Marco Rubio
7: said to be the worst in that country in more than 100 years and could be felt throughout the region. Meanwhile, in Washington, federal officials are moving quickly after the powerful quake struck Venezuela. Here's Willie Nelson at the White House.
9: Secretary of State Marco Rubio says the United States is mobilizing to assist Venezuela following a devastating earthquake.
12: We were already deploying search and rescue teams from Fairfax County, Virginia, and Los Angeles. There'll be some others we'll add. That's their most immediate need right now is search and rescue efforts. They have a bunch of collapsed buildings, and so they'll need a lot of help in terms of digging through that.
9: More U.S. help is expected as recovery efforts continue. Willie Nelson, The White House.
7: An hour from the close on Wall Street, the Dow is up 122 points right now. The high-tech NASDAQ struggling with conflicting high-tech reports. It's down right now about 90 points. The S&P 500 up by 7. An oil tanker has navigated its way through the Strait of Hormuz despite threats from Iran's Revolutionary Guard.
14: A Liberian oil tanker has navigated the Strait of Hormuz using a new route close to Oman's shores. The route has been promoted by Oman and a UN maritime agency. The development on Thursday comes amid threats from Iran's Revolutionary Guard against vessels traversing the key strait. Tensions between Iran and the United States are rising over disagreements between the two countries on their interim accord aimed at ending the U.S. and Israeli war with Iran. The U.S. and Iran have agreed to a 60-day period to resolve issues related to the deal. I'm Karen Shamas.
7: And you'll find more on these stories at townhall.com.
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1: Nine. Just 9 days out now from America's 250 celebrations on the 4th of July, and gas prices are coming down a bit ahead of the massive holiday travel getaway. Here's correspondent Laura Winters.
2: AAA estimates more than 72 million Americans will be on the move ahead of America 250 4th of July celebrations taking place in every state. As for getting there, 4.9 million will take a train or bus, 5.9 million are scheduled to fly, and more than 61 million expected to drive, which leads us to the price of gas. Regular unleaded on average down to $3.92 a gallon. That's down from an average of $4.51 a gallon a month ago. Laura Winters reporting.
1: The Supreme Court is handing the administration a major immigration victory. It's ruled that the government can put an end to temporary protected status for migrants from Haiti and Syria. The justice ruled 6-3 that the courts cannot block those decisions. Breaking news at townhall.com. A major discovery in Paris.
3: A 44-page manuscript notebook written by composer Wolfgang Amadeus Mozart in 1778 has been found in France's National Library. The notebook consists of seven pieces for harp and flute and were originally written for a young harpist. The manuscript will remain in the care of the French National Library, which hosts the third largest collection of autographed musical manuscripts by Mozart after Salzburg and Berlin. Keith Peters reporting.
1: There is new evidence now that scams are hitting Americans on a regular basis, almost every day. In fact, about 3 in 10 report losing money or personal information at some point. And another survey suggested 1 in 10 households were successfully targeted just last year. Even so, most victims don't report what happened, making it harder to track and maybe easier for scammers to get away with it. More from Town.
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0: Welcome back to the Ramsey Show in the Fairwinds Credit Union studio. Dr. John Deloney, Ramsey Personality, is my co-host. Karen is with us in Orlando. Hi, Karen. How are you?
1: Hey, I'm great. Thank you for taking my call. I'm just going to dive right in. My mom has been in skilled nursing, and she's going to need to go into a nursing home, and she doesn't have any assets other than a fully paid for home. I'm working with an attorney for Medicaid eligibility, and in Florida, certain types of property are not counted towards Medicaid eligibility, including her home. And attorneys have some really unique creative options to protect that asset. My mom has asked me not to let the system take her money, and I should do what is best for myself, husband, and little boys. And at the same time, she doesn't have an opinion on what avenue to do for her assets. I would love to hear your perspective on if I should sell her home to pay for her care or do what she asked, which is Medicaid, and I use the asset to do what is best for my family. And then if the latter, I'm not really sure what would be best from a Ramsey perspective.
0: Well, you need to understand that Medicaid is welfare.
1: Yes.
0: It is nursing home, in this case, provided by the welfare system for people that are poor.
1: Mm-hmm.
0: And if you go visit a Medicaid-provided nursing home and you go visit a different nursing home that you might buy with cash, you will see a different experience. Just like if you go visit subsidized housing and welfare, or you go

0: is at a private residence, you will experience something different.
1: Okay.
0: Right?
1: I understand.
0: This is the DMV of nursing homes. And so if you can't do anything but be on the street and it's the only way she can get care because she's poor, that's fine. But if it was my mom, I would use her house money to take care of her at a higher quality of care.
1: Okay. Even if it goes against what she's told me to do.
0: Well, she's under the illusion that the system is taking her money. It's not. If you go to a restaurant and you buy a meal and you give them money, the system didn't take your money. If you go to a nursing home and you give them money to take care of you, the system didn't take your money. You bought a service. The system, and she's also under the illusion that her quality of care at Medicaid is the same level as it is in private care, and it's just not.
1: Mm-hmm.
0: It's the difference in welfare or not. And so if you go visit these nursing homes, I think you'll come to the same conclusion.
1: Okay. Okay, I got it.
0: How much is the house worth?
1: The house is worth about, after realtor and closing fees, she'll net about $250,000.
0: Okay. That's not going to go a long way. How's her health?
1: Well, she's 75, so she's in average health. Her challenges in mobility, so she'd probably outlive that.
0: Mm-hmm. Okay.
2: Is this all she has?
1: Yeah, this is all she has.
0: Yeah. So, you know, the average nursing home stay, once someone goes into full care, is 2.5 years. That's the average, okay. Which means that some go longer and some go less, obviously, right? And so a lot of people are there 6 months and they're gone. But it's also, in that case, their last stop and their health was already on the decline more than hers. That brings the average down. You follow me? So, you probably have a 3 or a 4 year exposure, something like that. And so that means you've got a maximum of a $70,000 spend per year.
1: I understand.
0: Yeah, so go shopping and look at this. The good news is you're in Florida, and there is a wide array of options.
1: Yeah, it's almost overwhelming.
0: Yeah.
2: Is she in need of full-time live-in care?
1: Yes, where she is at right now, she needs two people to assist with transferring from a bed to a wheelchair from a wheelchair to the toilet.
0: Okay.
1: Yeah.
0: Yeah, so it's interesting that somehow, and this is just something for you to consider philosophically, and you can mix this in the bucket with my answer, but somehow in your mom's mind and in a lot of people's mind in America, that the nursing home, when I go into a nursing home, they steal my money.
1: Mm-hmm.
0: Like it's the system took my money was the phrase your mom used. Don't let the system take it all. Okay? As if nursing home care would just appear at the end of a rainbow, somehow magically, without paying for it. You know? And so, it's like any other service. If you want your car to be worked on, you pay the mechanic. If you want someone to provide care in your home or clean your home for you, your maid service, you pay them. And no one looks at those people and says, the system took my money. But if you own a nursing home, you're evil and you're taking old people's money.
2: Dave, this is just a loony. I have a nagging fear in my spirit. I'm hearing more of these calls where there is this reckoning happening. I'm 71, I'm 72, I'm 81, and I'm staring down the barrel of 10 years, 20 years to go, and I got nowhere to live.
0: Mm-hmm.
2: Or in this case, I've got family members who, they don't want me to move into their back bedroom, but there's none other option.
0: Mm-hmm.
2: It's either that or a...
0: Although we use up $250,000 for her care.
2: Yeah.
0: Which we're going to do. Yeah.
2: But it's a I just thought this thing would happen,
0: and
2: it's not.
0: Well, if you got $1 million in a mutual fund, all of a sudden the problem goes away.
2: Right.
0: In other words, is what you're saying. Because you've been investing in your 401k for the last 25 years.
2: For this exact moment.
0: Yeah. Just so that you can retire and not have to have your daughter have this heart-wrenching decision. Okay, am I going to burn through the $250 and she's still alive? That's what's running through her mind right now.
2: Absolutely.
0: And so, you know, and so if I do 70 a year, I got 3.5 years.
2: Yeah.
0: And then we got to look at what we're going to do. Now, you may have to go to Medicaid.
2: Yep.
0: Because you're broke. But that's what I would do. And so, yeah, you're right. The if you're 22 and you're listening to this call, you know, this is why you get out of debt and invest money.
2: Yeah.
0: So that you've got options in these situations. You know, we've gone so far. I never even thought about it that much. Because in our world, it's almost like assumed that at some point you're going to spend some time in a nursing home. You know, you kind of think about that. And I never thought about it one way or the other, you know, but now that I'm getting old, it's starting to come to me. You know, I'm 65, so what do I do? And so Sharon and I, we just figured it out. We don't have to go.
2: Just hire him and bring him to your house?
0: I got a pile of money.
2: Yeah.
0: So I'm just going to hire like a medical butler. Just live with me. Move in the spare bedroom. I got a spare bedroom. I already got one of those beds that leans up, you know. So that's just for the snoring. But yeah. So all I got to do is have a really like a 24-hour schedule and have a nurse. And so if Sharon's out of it, I'm just going to put somebody in the house and take care of her, and I'll be there too. But I don't have to care for her by myself and lift her when I'm not able, or vice versa, you know, that kind of stuff. I don't have to deal with all that. I'll just hire somebody. Just put a butler in there. We'll just turn the place into Downton Abbey, you know, and ring a little bell. You know what I mean? Why not? I've actually run the budget out. I think it's cheaper than a nursing home.
2: Yeah.
0: And I can buy medical equipment, too. You can buy it. It's for sale. I mean, what do I need? Just put me one of those little drip things in there. I can put it in there, you know.
2: You can just sell it after you pass.
0: We're just going to turn the Ramsey House into a little nursing home.
2: Sell it on Facebook Marketplace.
0: Yeah, why not?

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1: Today's question comes from Carissa in Washington. Carissa writes, my husband and I have been married for 10 years. I earn $90,000 a year, and he makes about $50,000 a year. We have joint bank accounts, and we owe less than $220,000 on our mortgage. I want to put our extra money into a savings account to prepare for a future family, but he spends thousands of dollars each month on fast food. He has a binge eating disorder and ADHD. If we can't agree on a food budget and he's unable to make changes regarding how much he spends on eating out, is this justification for splitting up our bank accounts? I love him dearly, but fear that contributing my paycheck towards his eating out every meal enables him to make poor choices and takes away from planning for our future. I guess, where I would start with this is the word she writes, he is unable to make changes. That's where I would pause. And I would say he's unable or unwilling to go get the help he needs to make the changes. And that, to me, is the big red flag. But, yeah, if you have somebody in your family who is, for any number of reasons, is
0: out of control,
1: putting your family at risk or harm, yes, you have to protect yourself. You have to protect your family.
0: But that's not because we're going to separate the accounts so I can act like this doesn't happen.
1: No.
0: No, it's separating the accounts because I'm getting ready to divorce you.
1: Yeah, or I've got to protect myself and protect each other. By the way, if he truly has disorders and emotional or psychological dysregulation, and he, quote-unquote, you say can't control himself but is unwilling to go do the work he needs to do, he's going to start racking up debt. You taking the money away is not just going to stop this problem. There'll be other ways he's going to go get it unless he goes and gets the help that he needs. That's the real question here.
0: Separating your accounts to not deal with your husband's problems is not a plan.
1: Or to try to get him to do something different.
0: Yeah. No. Yeah. No. Instead, deal with the problems.
1: Right.
0: I'm going to force you to deal with these problems. It's a condition of us staying together.
1: Right. Because
0: you can't continue to do cocaine and be my husband.
1: Yeah, in this case, I'm not going to watch my husband. I can't sit here and watch you die.
0: Yeah.
1: And so I love you enough to say, let's go invest in the help you need. But yeah, you've got to keep yourself safe, and you got to help him have an opportunity to make choices.
0: Okay, I got to be honest, and you can call me out on this for my lack of compassion, okay?
1: Correct.
0: But I do believe that there are binge eating disorders.
1: Yep.
0: I'm positive that occurs.
1: Yep.
0: This is the first time I've ever heard of a binge eating fast food disorder.
1: Yeah, I don't. She must.
0: I'm calling BS.
1: Yeah.
0: I'm calling. Old boy wants to go by and get him some Chick-fil-A every freaking day, every morning and every afternoon, and on the way home, and a big slurp or whatever he's getting, and he just refuses to stop doing whatever the flip he wants to do, and she's calling it a disorder.
1: Maybe.
0: That's my name.
1: Maybe. No, binge eating disorder is very, very real. 100%.
0: Oh, completely real. Binge eating fast food disorder? That's a nuance I've not run into.
1: Yeah. I'll give her the benefit of the doubt. She may have just said this is where he spends thousands of dollars. But
0: thousands?
1: Yeah, that's a lot of money.
0: That's a lot of Chick-fil-A.
1: Yeah, it's a lot of fast food.
0: It's a lot of Jesus chicken.
1: Yeah.
0: I can't get. I mean, it's expensive, but I can't.
1: And Carissa, like,
0: talking about a big.
1: If you're talking about thousands, plural, of dollars on cheap and expensive processed food, I would sit down and want to know. I'd want a detailed accounting of the money, because this makes me wonder: is there other stuff going on?
0: Something else is happening.
1: Yeah. Is there other things going on? Does he have other struggles? Is he struggling with other addictions that you don't know about? That's a ton of money. A lot of money.
0: Yeah, I mean. Yeah, I come out of there. I mean, I don't go to fast food, but I come out. I do go to Chick-fil-A, but I mean, it's you come out there going, wow, that's a lot.
1: Mm-hmm.
0: And I went to the new one over here. What's the burger place? The
1: In-N-Out. In-N-Out. Yeah.
0: They just moved their headquarters across the road from us over here, and so they've got one of their stops over here. So I went over and got one of those because they're like famous for all you California people are freaking out.
1: It's so good.
0: It is good, but I can't imagine spending thousands.
1: Yeah, it's a lot.
0: Thousands with an S.
1: Yeah.
0: Yeah, that's you must be as big as a house.
1: Stop. Why?
0: Well, how could you eat that much and not get that big?
1: Well, that's what she's saying.
0: Oh, okay. All right. I don't know. Okay. This is
1: Good God.
0: Like I told you, I don't know anything about this. It just feels weird. All right. So either way,
1: yes, but
0: either you're overstating this disorder and it's just immaturity and an old boy doing whatever he wants to do and it's bowing up.
1: Yeah.
0: Or he's actually got all of these disorder things going on, and that's very possible. We're not saying that's not happening. It's just I never run into this one. But either way, you got to deal with him, and the way to deal with him is to help him and not to segregate the money off and hope that's going to fix it.
1: Correct.
0: Because if you push somebody that's in your home and in your life over to the side, they're going to deteriorate.
1: And they're already struggling with...
0: They're not going to get better.
1: No, yeah, yeah.
0: Because if they could get better, they would have already gotten better by themselves.
1: That's why I say he's got to go get the help he needs.
0: Exactly.
1: Yeah,
0: exactly. All right, Buck is in Nashville. Hi, Buck. How are you?
2: Hey, Dave. I am 22 years old. You just, on the last call, you said if you're 22, listen up. So just wanted to say that. But
0: perfect.
2: I'm in the military. I'm deploying, and my wife has decided she'd like to go to grad school in Europe. And I think it's a great idea, and I just want to get your ideas on the best way for us to pay for it.
0: Deploying to Europe, I take it.
2: No, she's not going with me. I'm deploying to not Europe.
1: Recently, Buck, I decided that I want to get a 1,000-acre hunting ranch for me and my friends and my family. The only problem is I don't have that much money.
2: Okay, I think I do have that much. I do have enough money. I just want to see the best way to where to pull the money from.
0: Okay, how much will grad school in Europe cost?
2: It's $30,000.
0: Okay, and what is she studying?
2: It'll be diplomacy from a very high caliber university.
0: Okay.
1: What does she want
2: to work for the State Department?
0: Yeah. Okay. All right. And to be able to say you graduated with your master's from Cambridge or whatever is a big deal. Okay.
2: Mm-hmm.
0: I'm with you. I made that up. You didn't say that. All right. And so you have the $30,000?
2: Yes, so I just graduated college last year. I have 130 in a brokerage account.
0: Okay, so you write a check and pay for it, and then what?
2: Yes, I could. So I also have a car that's worth $25,000. I own it, and I think we might just sell it since we're both going to be gone. We don't need it.
0: Okay, that'd be okay.
2: And then my Roth has been maxed for the last 5 years.
0: No, we don't need to touch that. We have the money between the car and the brokerage account to pay for this easily. So she's going to be in grad school how long?
2: 1 year.
0: And you're going to be deployed how long?
2: 12 months.
0: Where? Can you say?
2: No, I can't.
0: Okay.
2: Right. And my paycheck will be for the next 12 months, it'll be $100,000 untaxed.
0: Okay. Combat zone. Okay.
1: Yeah. Yeah, I mean, it sounds pretty cut and dry.
0: What's the question? You have the money. She wants to do it. You're going to be separated anyway. This is her desire. Mm-hmm. It apparently has value. It adds value to do it there, according to her, and I don't doubt that, actually, the way you're describing it. What's the question?
2: I guess, is it smart to pull money from a brokerage that has made almost 30% per year the last half decade for that?
0: What's your other option?
2: I guess I have the car to sell.
0: Yeah, sell it. You can sell it anyway.
2: Or I could just cash flow it.
0: Either one, all of that's okay.
1: Yeah.
0: Anything's okay.
1: You're overthinking it.
0: But before you borrow any money, we definitely cash out brokerage, car, any of that's fine. 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
3: With SRN News, I'm Bob Agnew in Washington. Rescue crews continuing to search for survivors in Venezuela after a pair of powerful earthquakes last night left close to 200 people dead and about as many people known to be missing. The search crews doing what they can. The U.S. is also rushing aid to the region. Those are said to have been the worst earthquakes the country has seen there in more than 100 years. Economic growth is coming in better than expected here in the U.S. at 2.1% for the first quarter, an upward revision released today from the government. It also follows a shutdown hit 0.5%, very slow growth at the end of 2025. A new poll finds Americans being hit with scam attempts just about every day, according to new surveys, and 3 in 10 report losing money or personal information at some point, complements of such scams. On Wall Street right now, it is the Dow up 115 points, the NASDAQ down 161. This is SRN News.
4: This is Dr. Duncan McCollum here, and I have Pastor Mark with me. 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
4: Call 831-459-9990. Thanks.
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11: 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I've been studying healthy bodies for 35 years, and what I've got to tell you may shock and surprise you, but if you listen up, it may change your life. Everyone has heard of the nervous system, but were you aware that we actually have two of them? One that's associated with healing and rest and relaxation, and a second that's associated with degeneration, anxiety, and stress. And if we're dealing with any health challenge, chronic activation of the second stress nervous system is likely involved. In fact, almost all health challenges involve activation of the stress-based so-called sympathetic flight-or-fight nervous system. Even if it doesn't appear that way upon initial observation, you can rest assured that if something is breaking down in your body, this emergency response system has been activated. The stress component may not be obvious, but if we're health challenged in any way, the stress nervous system has probably been activated. So to find the root of your health challenge, find the stressor. Whatever it is, find the stress nervous system trigger. It may involve something you're worried about, your job, relationships, financial situations. 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Hot flashes, hypertension, even God forbid cancer, as terrible as they may be, are really nothing more than the manifestation, and sometimes chronic, long-term, decades-long manifestation, of Waldo poking you in the ribs. 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

0: 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Matthew is in Tampa. Hi, Matthew. How are you?
1: Hey, I'm doing all right. How are you guys doing?
0: Better than we deserve. What's up?
1: So I'll just get right to it. Somewhat recently, my wife informed me that we would be getting a divorce.
0: Ouch.
1: And it's, yeah.
0: How long have you been married?
1: So, going on 6 years.
0: What happened?
1: Kind of a layered question. It kind of came out of the blue for me. She has been kind of unhappy for some time, and we've gone back and forth trying to figure it out, and I really thought that we did have it figured out. You know, I was checking in to make sure if we needed to go back to a counselor, this, that, the other. The answer was always no, and then one day it's just, hey, I'm done.
0: Wow. Okay.
2: Sorry.
0: I'm sorry. That hurts. What?
1: Pardon?
0: I'm sorry. That hurts. So how can we help today?
1: So my question is, when we first got married, we purchased a house with cash using inheritance of hers.
0: Mm-hmm.
1: Now that things are kind of coming to a close, I'm trying to understand what the kind of moral settlement to ask for would be, considering I didn't contribute financially to the house itself. Now, every bill since, everything I've covered, she hasn't worked for some years now. She's been going to school, and I've supported her through that. But I just basically because of the method that we used to buy the house, I'm just curious what's the most honoring way to her, myself, and God for me to proceed as we try to figure out a settlement.
0: In a lot of states, they will return her inheritance to her and then split the overage with you, and that would be fairly normal. So what'd you pay for the house when you bought it?
1: $500 originally.
0: Okay. So she'd get the $500 back. And then what will it sell for now?
1: Probably $740.
0: Okay. And so there's $240,000, so $120,000 each minus expenses would be
1: right.
0: That
1: and
0: would be normal.
1: I did have a consult with an attorney who said that the remainder of her inheritance would be entirely blocked off. I would never dream of going for that anyhow. But she said that the house having been both of our names the entire time, it would, that would be an even split.
0: Okay. All right. Like I said, states, I don't know Florida. Now,
1: sure.
0: You know, but that's, you know, the, if,
1: the
0: and you also, didn't
1: I'm
0: ask what the legal was. You asked what the moral thing was. I would,
1: right.
0: It's me, I would return to her what she brought in. And whatever you spent on her schooling or her sitting on the couch watching Oprah all these years or whatever, that's just part of being married that didn't work. So I personally, I'd take 120 out of the house, let her take 120 out of the house, and her 500 goes back to her if it was me. And if she's got other inheritance money laying over the side, that lawyers already said that's going to her anyway. In return, though, like if you got a big 401k,
1: I have about $95,000.
0: Yeah, I would ask that she leave that alone.
1: Of course.
0: But she doesn't have to by law. But if the attorney says by law in Florida you're due half of this 500 portion on the house, then obviously you've got some negotiating points, right?
1: Sure, but I would never dream of going for half of the value of the house.
0: I wouldn't unless she went for half of my 401k.
1: Of course.
0: Okay, that's what I mean by negotiating.
1: I hear what you're saying.
0: Yeah, so I'll give you your 500 back and half of the value above that. You leave my 401k alone. I'll leave your balance of your inheritance alone, and we go on our way. Does that work?
1: And you know, that makes a lot of sense, and that was my initial gut reaction. Essentially, the holdup was, you know, based on her decision, do I need to move towns? Is that fair? But I hear what you're saying, Dave.
2: Let me throw something out. I'm trying to think, if she called me and asked me the same question, I think I would have a different response to her, which is, hey, you're bailing on your husband when y'all got together, like, y'all's money bought this house. Like, yes, you brought this money into the marriage, but y'all bought a house. You put both your names on it. I don't know. I don't have the same hang up, I guess.
3: I'm not gonna hang up about it. You just asked me the way you posed the question, I heard in the words, I'm trying to be gracious and I'm trying to be thoughtful. She brought this money in. What would be fair, what would be moral, is what you asked, not what's legal, not what's hardcore negotiating and what can I get, and what
1: right.
3: should I demand or anything like that. This doesn't sound like it's extremely contentious.
1: I'm just not that sort of person.
3: Okay, are you saying it is contentious, but you're just not being contentious?
1: There certainly have been some contentious conversations regarding the money itself.
3: Okay.
1: I just refuse to take part in that.
3: Okay. Well, I mean, we obviously, based on the law, if we want to dance, you could go after that half, and she could go at half of that 500, and she could go after half of your 401k.
1: Sure.
3: And that's, you know, because it's a balance sheet issue at that point. Everything's on the table, and your attorney's telling you her other inheritance is off the table. Okay, that's fine. Then I'm going to go half to half in order to get my 401k released. And if we got to dance, we'll dance. But if you want to just say, what could we end up with that would feel fair, that feels fair. It's not killing me if you end up splitting on the house. I'm not dying over
1: right.
3: it, but it, you know, it wasn't money you brought to the table. And I wouldn't take half of it as an offset for her having been at home or going to school while you were married. That's just part of you were being married, and marriage didn't work. So that's just off. That's just, you know, we're not splitting the food cost. You provided all the food, too,
2: yeah.
3: if she wasn't working. You know, you provided the gasoline for all the cars for 5 years or 6 years, but because she wasn't working. That's not, I think that's just part of being married, and that's water down the drain.
2: And I always tell folks in this situation to also calculate, and this is not a quantitative number so much as calculate a soul tax. Like, if this woman's broken your heart over and over again and you thought things were great, she led you to believe they were great, and then she sat down and said, I quit, I'm leaving. Part of me would say, I got a good job, I've got a good life, I want nothing more to do with you then. And leave me my retirement. I'm out of here. Have a good life. And part of me, there's a soul tax too. There's a cost to your spirit for fighting for this stuff.
3: Yeah, but if she wants the house, she's got to write me a $120,000 check and leave my 401k alone.
2: Yeah.
3: Or we're going to sell the house and you get 500 plus 120 and I get 120 and you leave my 401k alone.
2: There you go.
3: Or I'll come after all of it and make you leave my 401k alone.
2: Right.
3: You know, so that I can be nice to you.
2: Yeah, let's just,
3: So if we have to dance, I can punch to make you dance.
2: But I don't want to.
3: That's not what I'm trying to do here, because I'm not contentious. Yeah, I like that. That's good. I think that's solid. But here, the thing that's hard to remember, and Matthew, you're doing a pretty good job at it for you folks out there. When there's a divorce, there's always high emotion, always a drama, always all this stuff. But when it comes to the financial part of the transaction of a divorce turns your life into a business transaction. You're just going to sit down and go, one for you, one for me, one for you, two for me, one for you, three for me, five for the kids, six for the marriage, whatever, alimony, whatever.
2: Yeah.
3: And there's just it just becomes a numbers transaction. And then you got all the emotions and all the brokenhearted and the rage.
2: But just like business, the more you let emotions get in business decisions, the messier they get, right?
3: Yep.

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0: Pete is with us. Pete's in Boston. How are you, Pete?
1: Hi, Dave. This is pretty cool.
0: Good to have you, sir. How can we help?
1: Thank you. So I worked for a company, a semiconductor company outside of Boston, and I bought their stock through employee stock purchase program. And fast forward a little bit, I got laid off about 2 years ago, so I don't really have any emotional attachment to the company. However, since I worked for the company, the stock skyrocketed. That's just kind of the nature of the stock market today. My question is, I'm asking what you would do to sell this stock off to minimize my capital gains taxes, but also to diversify my portfolio a little bit, because it's made this stock ownership has made up about 40% of my overall net worth.
0: Yeah, that's dangerous.
1: Yeah.
0: We call spreading the money around diversification. I'm sure you've heard of that.
1: Mm-hmm.
0: And money's like manure. It grows things when it's spread around. Left in one pile, it stinks. And so that's what we're trying to do here. We're trying to spread it around a little bit because you've got too much risk associated with that one company. It might go to the moon, and it might go in the ditch. And as such, 40% of your net worth does. So that scares me if I'm you. Yes, I would begin divesting. You said you've been gone for 2 years?
1: Yes, sir.
0: Okay, so all of it is going to be on long-term capital gain.
1: Correct.
0: And so do you? What's the value of the portfolio of stock today, the whole pile?
1: As of today, it's about $170,000.
0: Cool. Good for you. I'm so happy for you. Do you know what your basis is in it? Have you called and asked for them to calculate that?
1: Yeah, so every 6 months they would give you a different basis that you'd buy the stock at.
0: Mm-hmm.
1: And it ranges anywhere between $79 from when I first bought it to around $264 when I got laid off. So,
0: but the total basis in the total portfolio is a single number of all of those averages. Do you know what that number is?
1: I just did a rough calculation. If I were to estimate, it's around $180.
0: And there's how many shares?
1: 260.
0: Okay, so 260 times 180 is what? That's your total. Okay, so that's the thing. So that's what I want to do is that, and then the difference in that and 170,000 is your gain.
2: It's about 47,000.
0: Okay, so we'll call it 50,000 because we don't know. You actually can call the company that's handling the stock. So you've got that stock sitting somewhere, right?
1: Mm-hmm. Yes.
0: You can call them. They'll tell you what the basis is. Or send them an email. They'll send it to you. Okay? Because they've got it on file. So anything over that basis is going to be taxed at 15%. So if it's 50,000 is your basis, then you've got $120,000 gain, and so your taxes are going to be about $17,000.
1: Okay.
0: That's how you do it. 15% of your gain.
1: Yeah.
0: Okay? And that's not a big deal. So given that that's the number, and it's probably going to be very close to that number, okay? Because I think you're probably pretty close on your basis. And so given that the whole, you know, we can take $170,000 out of a risky position by paying $17,000. I'm paying the $17,000 straight up, and I'm going to cash it all in. I'm going to put it in mutual funds or put it on my debts or wherever I am in the baby steps. I'm going to get completely out of this stock.
1: Yeah, it's, you know, in the past 3 months, the stock has pretty much tripled. So, semiconductor,
0: if you want to play single stocks, then I'm not your guy.
2: It's like sitting at the blackjack table, dude, and you're like, yeah, but the last three hands, I've won. You're right, you did.
1: Yeah, no, I'm definitely the kind of person that puts my money into a mutual fund, which I have separate from this single stock portfolio, and
0: it may triple again after you sell it. But it might triple down if you don't sell it. So I don't know what it'll do. But a single stock is infinitely more risky than a mutual fund with 90 to 200 stocks in it, because you spread your risk around and so on. So I don't, you know, I didn't buy SpaceX for that reason. It might end up being a good investment. I haven't invested in Apple, which has been a wonderful stock, but I don't buy single stocks. I don't like the risk. And so I've got enough risk in my life without that. So I'm good. And if I make a little less than some of the guys that are players, well, so be it, because I'm not a player. I'm a guy that builds wealth. There's a difference.
3: Dave's a player.
0: I'm trying to get rich, not impress somebody on the internet. And so that's the thing. And so that's what I buy. I buy things in very predictable environments, sickeningly boring. And so I don't play single stocks. You know, the worst one I've ever had was a lady came into the for coaching 30 years ago when we first started doing counseling and coaching. And she had just retired, 70 years old, and she worked for a huge company that we all know the name of. And she had 100% of her 401k in company stock, and it was $1.7 million. And at the high point, and she retired, and the stock went down hundreds of thousands of dollars in 4 months because that company got in the tank. It got in trouble. And, I mean, and she was just, I'll never forget just sitting there with her, and she's 70 years old. She's just crying.
3: Yeah.
0: I mean, she had lost $700,000 in 3 months.
2: Dude, I had friends and family growing up in Houston that worked for that little company called Enron.
0: Yeah.
2: And they woke up with zero.
0: Yeah, exactly.
2: Nothing.
0: Exactly.
2: And they were notorious for their incredibly generous stock buying program.
0: Yep.
2: Right?
0: There are obviously good companies, and we want to be in those, but the way I'll be in them is with the whole batch of them, not a singular thing. I just don't do Karate Kid, stand on one leg and hope I can kick. You know, I'm just not doing it. And so that's what you're doing. It's very dangerous.
2: And I have had to learn this, like, just messing around. Like, if I go to Las Vegas and I have some silly fun at a table, I can't get mad. I can't. I just have to hold loosely. I'm playing with house money, and if I could have made more, great. But I'm leaving with what I got, and I'm happy with what I got, and I'm going to walk away. So if you do sell this, brother, which I hope you do today, never look at the price again. Because you're only going to make yourself nuts.
0: Yeah, yeah.
2: You're going to make yourself feel superior if it goes down. You're going to make yourself feel bananas about what I could have had. The reality is, here's what you have. I'm going to be grateful for the gain that it made. It's awesome. I got extra money, and I'm good to go.
0: And it does remind us of a lesson we teach around here very often called sunk cost analysis.
2: Yeah.
0: And that is, if you had $170,000 in the middle of the table, stacked in cash and Benjamins, would you go buy this stock? Well, it went up 3 times in the last 3 months. If you had $170,000 in the middle of the table, would you go buy this stock? No, it's just too much risk. Then sell it.
2: Sell it. Yeah, sell it.
0: That's the thing. No, I wouldn't. Yes, I would. If yes, you would, then keep it.
2: Yeah.
0: You know, that's what you're going to do. But, you know, I don't do that stuff, and that's why, why I'm okay. I'm not counting on crypto or DraftKings to bring me through. You know, I'm going to be okay. I don't have to swing for the fence on every swing. I'm good with triples. I'm good with singles. I'm good with doubles.
2: A team that hits a single every time somebody goes up to plate wins every World Series.
0: Every single time. Every time.
2: Yeah. I remember a football coach said that if I get three yards on every play, then we win every game.
0: Yep, 100%.
2: It's boring, yeah. But we'll win every game.
0: Ground and pound, baby.
2: Yeah.

0: If you want to win with money in 2026, you can't keep living normal. Normal's broke. You need a plan. Get a personalized plan and start living like no one else by downloading our Every Dollar app today.
1: Hey guys, George Camel here. 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
3: News this hour at Town Hall. I'm Bob Agnew in Washington. Secretary of State Marco Rubio says the State Department and Pentagon will work together to provide humanitarian aid to the people affected by dual earthquakes in Venezuela.
4: We've already stood up our disaster response teams at the Department of State and our humanitarian efforts. It's something we did very well in Jamaica after that storm, and it's something we're really prepared to do now. So I've already spoken to Secretary Hegseth. The Department of War is going to have to play a big logistical role here because they have the ability to land in challenging places.
3: The quakes damaged the country's main airport, Simon Bolivar International, also left close to 200 people dead and about that many still missing. Meanwhile, a little shaking on the ground in Northern California.
5: The quake measuring 5.6, rocking Northern California, the epicenter near Redwood Valley in Mendocino County, about 120 miles north of San Francisco. Some injuries reported and some minor structural damage in a few locations, along with reports of broken wine bottles in some stores and restaurants. The shaking felt as far away as Sacramento and at Fort Bragg.
3: That's correspondent Laura Winters reporting. Meanwhile, a lot of Americans say they're getting scammed, according to some new polls that are out. We get more from Donna Warder.
6: In a poll by the Associated Press and the NORC Center for Public Affairs Research, 58% of U.S. adults say that every day they receive text messages, phone calls, or online ads they suspect are scams. And about 30% say they've personally been scammed into giving away money or personal information. About 51% say they know someone personally who's been scammed. In a separate survey conducted by Gallup and the Stop Scams Alliance, people who say they or someone they know who's been scammed have lost more than $500. But Gallup says 75% said they never reported getting scammed because they thought it wouldn't make a difference in getting their money back. Donna Warder, Washington.
3: More on these stories at Town Hall.
7: Hello, everybody. This is Dave Michaels with your Longevity Product Update. This time I want to tell you about Arthrodex. 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

0: criticized the center for unsafe and inhumane conditions. Detainees reported issues like poor access to lawyers, unsanitary conditions, and insect infestations. I'm Lisa Dwyer.
1: Several tankers have made their way out of the Strait of Hormuz using a new route promoted by a UN maritime agency. Iran has been threatening the vessels using that path. Breaking news and analysis at townhall.com. President Trump kicked off America 250 celebrations last night.
2: From the National Mall in Washington Wednesday night, President Trump launched celebrations of the nation's founding with a campaign-style rally.
3: Just like those patriots of 1776 over the past 17 months, we have taken power back.
2: Touting a deal to end the Iran war, his border crackdown.
3: We have reclaimed our sovereignty, regained our liberty, restored our prosperity, and we have saved our country.
2: Recalling the creation of national landmarks like the Washington Monument.
3: We are likewise building new monuments to American greatness to serve every future president and first lady. We're building the most beautiful ballroom anywhere in the world right at the White House.
2: And Thomas Washington.
1: It was a mixed bag on Wall Street. The Dow did well up by 71 points at the closing bell. The high-tech sector had a lot of fluctuations today. In the end, the NASDAQ closed off 118 points. More from Town Hall.
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0: Welcome back to the Ramsey Show in the Fairwinds Credit Union studio. I'm Dave Ramsey, your host. Thank you for joining us. Dr. John Deloney, Ramsey personality, number one best-selling author, is my co-host today. Derek's in Chicago. Hi, Derek. How are you?
1: Hi, Dave. How you doing?
0: Better than I deserve. How can we help?
1: Yeah, so I'm an engineer and my wife is a veterinarian. We recently became debt-free by paying off over $120,000 in student loans in the last 11 months.
0: Way to go!
1: Thank you. So we have aspirations of starting a veterinary clinic in the next 1 to 3 years.
0: Cool.
1: And would love to just get your advice on what we should be doing now to prepare for starting this business.
0: Excellent. I love it. Way to go. Well, I'm pretty sure you could do that for $120K, and you did that in 11 months, right?
1: Yeah.
0: Okay, but let's break it down and think about how I would go about it from day one. The thing I have learned in business are the three rules, and the three rules are: it's going to take twice as long as you think, cost twice as much as you think, and you're not the exception. And I run into that inside Ramsey all the time with something we're doing that's new and different that we've never done before. It's harder than we thought. It's going to cost more than we thought. And it turns out we're not smart enough to beat that. We got to go do it anyway. So what I would do in your situation is I would first admit that what you think this is going to look like when you actually open the clinic is wrong. But we're going to try anyway. Okay, but be ready for some ideas you have about this and your wife has about how this is going to feel, how it's going to look, the way the wallpaper is going to be in the waiting room or whatever is going to be different than she has it in her emotions. So be prepared for your dream to be reformed and pruned as you go along.
2: It's almost like young people leave their parents' house and they think they should buy a house the exact same size as their parents left. You know what I mean?
0: Yeah.
1: Mm-hmm.
0: So.

0: it's like, hey, I got to buy. You actually got to buy a 900 square foot starter house, and over time, grow into this amazing thing that you want.
1: So what I do it then, with that in mind, is I would lay down what I think my square footage is that I need, what the location's going to look like, and I would start talking about what the rent is going to look like to open the practice. Then I would start talking about the equipment, and I have a strong recommendation that you buy slightly used equipment from the last veterinarian that didn't do a good job and went broke because they didn't do what we're talking about doing. Okay? Because 100% of the equipment she's going to use, and the equipment I'm using to speak into called a microphone right now, is obsolete in 18 months after you buy it.
2: Yeah.
1: An 18-month-old technology item is a doorstop. There are no 30-year-old x-ray machines except in third-world countries.
2: Okay.
1: You follow me? So the x-ray machine, the MRI machine, the thing she thinks it's going to save puppies' lives or whatever it is, and some salesman with equipment is going to get you so far off kilter on what you've spent that you will never ROI. So the rule we use on equipment purchases around here is minimal functional. What's the least that will get the job done? And then we might go two notches above that. We don't want the best and brightest. We don't want the shiniest unless it's just $2 or something. But most of the best and brightest in your world is $200,000 and you're trying to save the life of a cat. No.
2: Right.
1: Okay? No. And so you just got to be wise about your equipment purchases and then look at your staffing. And so what's it going to take us and how long is it going to take us to get some business built up, get some new clients and so forth? And those are your costs. Are the number of days that you burn money until you make money, that's cost one. Your setup is cost two. Your rent is cost three. Your staff is cost four. And you lay those things down, and then that's going to tell you how much you need to save. But I think you could probably get it. I'm just wild guess. I'm not a veterinarian. I love veterinarians, and we do a lot of work with them. A bunch of them are being coached in entree leadership. But my guess is if you went minimal functional, you could do a whole lot for $150,000 to get this thing off the ground.
2: Yeah, that seems pretty consistent with what I've seen. Can I ask you a question about how to save for this? Because we're kind of investing in our Roth IRAs and doing some investing through our work. But should we stop our investing in Roth IRAs and just kind of pile cash in like a high-yield savings?
1: If it's the only way you can get there in 3 years, but I think you might be able to do both.
2: Okay.
1: Based on the fact that you paid off 120 in 11 months while putting nothing in retirement, we need 150, but we got 3 years, not 11 months.
2: Okay.
1: So, you know, you probably can do both. If you want to tighten the timeline up and say, I want to be ready in 1 year and I want to save $150,000 and you want to push pause to get the business open and pay cash for it in 1 year, that's fine. I would not do that for 3 years.
2: Okay.
1: I would not do zero investing for 3 years while I save for this, but I would for one.
2: Yeah. Okay. There's a high likelihood that with the start of this clinic, there would also be a move. And so another part of that equation is potentially, you know, saving up to buy a house wherever we move or things like that.
1: You own a house now?
2: There's a lot of different. No, we rent currently.
1: Okay. Well, then decide which is which.
2: Right.
1: We want to move and buy a house or we want to move and start a clinic? You might not be able to do both. You might have to choose for now. You might buy the house out of the money you make on the clinic.
0: But beware of creep, of scope.
1: Yeah, scope creep.
0: Because, man, the next logical is, well, what if we just built our own? And what if we just bought our own place? And that might ROI. We'll put a business on the back of it, and that will also help pay for it. And there's a new AI machine that says they can do laser MRIs through, you get what I'm saying? Like, it's so easy to sit down and all this thing becomes a $1 million project without even sneezing.
1: Yeah, it's really just start it as raw and make it make money. And when it makes money, grow the business and grow the equipment list with the money you make, not with anything else. What does she make now as a veterinarian?
2: She's only 1 year in, and so she makes 115.
1: Okay. Yeah. I mean, if she's got a two-year-old practice and is successful, she'll make 200.
2: Okay. Yeah, we have aspirations to start this one practice and grow it into a healthy business, and then start to duplicate that over a region that we want to live in. And so we have high hopes and dreams for this, but we want to make sure
1: get the home office straight. Yeah. Yeah. If I'm you, I'm probably going to go whole hog on this and say I'm going to take one more year off of investing. I'm going to save enough. I'm going to move, and I'm going to rent, and I'm going to open the clinic and get the clinic profitable, and then I'm going to talk about buying, and then I'm going to grow the clinic and grow the clinic and grow the clinic, and she'll be making $250,000 pretty quick in that world, and it'll be worth the investment, and it's a great field she's in. It's a great field.
0: Just start small.
1: Yeah, not only do we love animals around Ramsey, but you know, it's just, you guys just have the ability to make a lot of money. And veterinarians, all of them I work with, they're just really smart.
0: Yeah, they're smart and they're great people.
1: Yeah. I just don't run into any of them. They're jerks.

0: Here's something most Medicare agents won't say. Most of them can't show you all your options. They're tied to a handful of companies, so they're only going to show you what those few sell. 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They search thousands of plans across dozens of carriers to find what fits you. And that can save you a lot of money. We heard from Mary in Virginia, who was paying over $400 a month. Chapter helped her switch to a plan for $168. That's over $2,700 a year back in her pocket. And listen, you only get certain windows of time to make this decision. If you miss it, you could be stuck with the wrong plan for an entire year. But here's the good news. Chapter's services are completely free to you. So don't settle for limited options or guess your way through this. Just dial #250 and say Medicare. That's #250 and say Medicare.
1: Hey, what's up, guys? It's Jade. 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
0: 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Dave is in Chicago. Hi, Dave. How are you?
6: Hi, Dave and John. I hope you all are well.
0: We are. How can we help?
6: I have a question in reference to long-term care. I'm currently 62, and I started working with a fiduciary earlier this year to assist me with some of my investing and increasing my investing. But one of the products that she talked about, or one of the investing opportunities, so to speak, that she talked about at my age was a long-term care annuity that would guarantee a certain income during up to 7 years of time if I was ever unable to work. My plan is to retire when I'm 70, so I've got 8 years to retirement planned anyway.
0: What's the size of your nest egg?
6: Well, right now I have approximately $375,000 in a traditional IRA outside of my 401k. I have about $80,000 in my 401k because I did an in-service rollover into the IRA outside of my 401k. Then I back up to $80,000 in my 401k. I've got $80,000 in a high-yield savings account, and I've got $70,000 in my checking account.
0: Okay.
6: So somewhere around $500,000 or $600,000 total.
0: Gotcha. Okay. Good for you.
6: Well, so I'm hoping, and I just started investing in my 401k and stuff. Probably
0: and
6: about
0: you're
6: 14,
0: 62
6: years ago. Yes, I'm 62.
0: Okay.
6: And
0: the average nursing home stay is two. And the average nursing home stay is 2.5 years.
6: Oh, okay.
0: And the average cost is $100,000 a year.
6: Okay.
0: So your exposure is $200,000 to $300,000.
6: Okay.
0: Are you married?
6: So that's not. No, I'm single. Don't own a home. I stay with my parents to help take care of them because they're both 85 and don't get around too well. So
0: okay.
6: I stay with them. And my only other expense really is just my daily expenses. Plus, I rent an office for work outside of my home, and that costs me about $500 a month. So really, I don't have many expenses.
0: So if you leave the $600 alone and it's invested in at market rates, and let's say it doesn't even do as good as market rates and it only makes 10%, it will double in 7 years. At 69, you would have 1.2.
6: Okay, great.
0: That's without adding anything to it.
6: 16%.
0: And so I'm going to self-insure through my nursing home needs. If you want to buy a nursing home policy, you can. They generally only cover about 2 years. No, I would never combine them with an investment or with an annuity under any circumstances. 100% of the time, that's a bad product. I don't
6: that's
0: like your investment advisor.
6: Right. Okay, that's what I thought, and I appreciate that. One thing about the investment, I currently put 16% plus my $11,200 that I can put in until I'm 63 for catch-up contribution.
0: Right.
6: So I'm hoping that I'm going to actually be over that 1.2, hopefully.
0: Yeah, you will be because you're adding to it. I'm talking about just doubling what you've got without adding anything to it. But
6: okay,
0: yeah, you'll
6: great.
0: Be way over
6: great.
0: That. You should be, 1.6 or so.
6: Oh, good, good. So I'm pretty well covered for my retirement age. Yeah,
0: assuming you're not putting this in something other than mutual funds. If you're putting in good growth stock mutual funds and you're averaging market rates of return is what I'm going with. Now, I don't know what this advisor, the supposed fiduciary that sells insurance crap that you've got here. I'm worried about that. But
7: walk me through your disdain for annuities.
0: Okay, it comes from two sources, okay? Number one, there's two types of annuities. There's a fixed annuity, which is not what he's talking about. A fixed annuity is simply a savings account with a life insurance company that has really bad terms.
7: Right.
0: Never, under any circumstances, do that. Run. The variable annuity is fine. A variable annuity is a mutual fund inside of an annuity.
7: Okay.
0: Okay? So it's going to grow without taxes on it until you cash it out, just like a 401k traditional. Okay? It's a tax-deferred growth in an annuity. That's what it gives you. It gives you tax-deferred growth. They also have a couple other features. You can name a beneficiary, so it goes outside of probate. It's nice that way. And some of them will give most of them these days will give guarantee minimums on the rate of return and a guaranteed return of principal if the market goes down. Most of which, if you leave it alone the 7 years that they require, 99% of the times in the stock market's history, you would have gotten that anyway. So it's a false guarantee, but it's real. It's a real guarantee. It's not needed. If you just left it alone, you'd be fine. Same thing. So you're paying an annuity fee as a commission, and you're paying the mutual fund fees, not just the mutual fund fees. Gotcha. So if you just bought mutual funds, you wouldn't have the fee. And so they're okay, the variable annuity is, because you're in good mutual funds, and you've got a couple other little features that are nice. They're not the end of the world. But unless you have your house paid off, everything paid off, and you're scared to death of risk, and this is all after retirement investing, and it's only an annuity. It's not tied to long-term care. It's not tied to other crap, which his was. Then it's okay.
7: What's the business move for somebody to try to sell you an annuity attached to?
0: They make more money. The bundling, it just becomes the math is horrendous.
7: Gotcha.
0: If you bought the two things separately, you'd come out light years better.
7: Gotcha.
0: The insurance company, the only thing that insurance companies bundle together that end up being to your favor is homeowners and car.
7: Right, home and auto, yeah.
0: Yeah. But if they bundle savings inside of an insurance policy, like whole life and universal, it 100% sucks. Anytime they start putting stuff together, it's for their benefit, not yours.
7: Gotcha.
0: Run. Okay? Run away. Then, the second thing is, the only way you can sell a mutual fund if you're a life insurance agent, you're not licensed to sell securities, is you can sell a variable annuity. Because it's got mutual funds inside of it, but your life insurance licensed.
7: Gotcha.
0: But and so most of the time when I hear someone pitching that my financial advisor is selling me, is wanting me to get a variable annuity, it's almost always a life insurance agent, not a financial advisor.
7: Gotcha.
0: And they call themselves, we're fiduciaries.
7: Yeah, yeah.
0: We're financial advisors. Yeah. No, you're not. You're a freaking life insurance agent.
7: Yeah.
0: It's all you are. You just don't have a securities license. This is the only way you can sell a semi-decent product. And so instead of going to get a securities license being a real financial advisor, you're just over there with the whale with Pacific Life.
7: Gotcha.
0: You know, you got a little splash going, right? And there we go. And it's just bull crap. It's just bull, you know, New York Life, Prudential, Pacific Life. These are all whole life insurance companies that sell variable annuities and call themselves fiduciaries. They're not fiduciaries. They're life insurance agents. And they're old whole life agents is what they are. They used to sell cash value, and some of them have gone to indexed universal or indexed annuities or bull crap. You know, just go buy an index fund or sit down with a real advisor like a SmartVestor Pro, and they'll sit down and show you, and you don't have the fees.
7: Yeah.
0: You only got half the fees that you would have had otherwise. You have fees, but not anywhere near as high, and they're not going to sell you crap like trying to bundle your long-term care insurance for nursing home with your investments. Can you think of a possible reason that that's even logical? It's not. I mean, it's like Sesame Street. None of these things is like the other, you know? So that's my disdain for it, is it comes from knowing how the business works inside the dugout, how baseball works inside the dugout, and it pisses me off.
7: Yeah.
0: But the actual product itself, the variable annuity as a standalone, I am not against them in most circumstances. I'm against how they come up and who sells them most of the time.

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1: I'm Bob Agnew in Washington. Secretary of State Rubio says the State Department and the Pentagon will work together to provide humanitarian aid to the people affected by dual earthquakes in Venezuela. Powerful back-to-back quakes struck Venezuela on Wednesday. It caused widespread damage, collapsing buildings, sending panicked residents into the streets. Tragically, close to 200 people are confirmed dead and another 200 or so still missing in the rubble. The search continues. The quake also damaged the country's main airport, Simon Bolivar International Airport. It had to be shut down as a result. The U.S. economy grows at a stronger than expected 2.1 annual percent pace in the first quarter, a modest but still solid pickup. That's up from just 0.5% growth late last year during the government shutdown. On Wall Street at the closing bell, the Dow was up by just about 72 points. The NASDAQ struggled off 118. This is SRN News.
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6: 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I've been studying healthy bodies for 35 years, and what I've got to tell you may shock and surprise you, but if you listen up, it may change your life.
7: Contrary to common wisdom, estrogen, considered by medical professionals and lay people alike as a hormone of femininity, is actually associated with stress and many health challenges, including weight gain, cysts, fibroids, and autoimmunity. One of the most effective estrogen-balancing dietary supplements is the herb turmeric, which, in addition to balancing out estrogen, Estrogen also contains powerful antioxidants. One of these is something called curcumin. Researchers have been absolutely blown away with the cancer-fighting properties of this stuff. In one study, curcumin reversed the growth of estrogen-dependent breast cancers by 98%. Curcumin is a member of a family of nutrients that scientists call flavonoids, and many of them are prized for their health benefits. Substances like resveratrol and pycnogenol have been touted for their health benefits, all of which derive from their flavonoid chemical structure or shape. And the flavonoid shape, in addition to affording protection from some of the negative consequences of excess estrogen, also opens up biochemical pathways that are involved in supporting and strengthening the body's immune system. Dietary and supplemental flavonoids can support your body's ability to defend itself from environmental stresses like the sun, industrial toxins, or even bacteria and viruses. The word flavonoid is derived from the Latin term flavus, which means yellow. Sometimes people will notice that their urine is a bright fluorescent yellow after they take a multivitamin. That yellow is the vitamin B2, which has a flavonoid shape. It's called riboflavin, which means yellow body. The same flavonoid shape is what gives turmeric its characteristic color. 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I'm the pharmacist that believes that staying healthy and strong is not only about medicine, it's about giving.
8: Hugh is with us in Wichita, Kansas. Hi, Hugh. How are you?
9: Dave, I'm just about as fine as frogs here. How are you doing today?
8: Just the same, sir. How can we help?
9: Yes, sir. So I was listening to the show a while back and heard Dr. DeLong talking about some of the research he's been doing on married couples and everything, and how they tend to do a little bit better, be a little bit more wealthy. And that got me thinking. I lost my wife in December.
8: Oh, my gosh.
10: And, I'm sorry.
9: Yes, sir.
8: How long were you married?
9: And 20 years.
10: What was her name?
9: We were married. So
10: what was her name, brother?
9: I just was Summer.
10: She's just pretty awesome. Her.
9: She was great. She was the best.
8: Mm-hmm.
9: So
10: sorry, man.
9: No, I appreciate it, but you know, I'm not looking to go out and do anything. But I was just kind of curious. You know what? For somebody in my situation, what's that kind of mean? I mean, am I kind of just stuck where I'm at, or what? So anyway, I was kind of curious.
8: Did you lose the marriage advantage when you lost her? Is that what you're asking?
9: Yeah, I guess that's the question.
8: So how old are you?
9: I'm 46.
8: Okay. And how are you doing financially and in your career and health-wise?
9: My health is fine. Financially, I'm finishing up baby step two, getting ready to start on three.
8: Mm-hmm.
9: And career-wise, I'm doing pretty good.
8: Okay.
9: So.
8: All right.
10: I can tell you, brother, if I was to look back and have lost my wife of 24 years in December, I don't know that I would still know what day it is.
9: You
10: know what I mean?
9: It definitely sucks. You know, we've got four kids.
10: Yeah.
9: And honestly, if it wasn't for them, I don't know where I'd be at.
8: How old are they?
9: I have one that's 19, one that's 17, one that's 15, and then one that's 12. And our 12-year-old is special needs.
10: Yeah.
9: Mm-hmm. So,
10: yeah. This is going to sound strange, but my guess is in 18 months and 24 months is when you'll start to not see the pain won't just go away or anything like that, no matter what nonsense people tell you. But you're still in the thick of the black fog of grief
8: right now,
10: and you're such a good man, and you got four kids. Like, you don't have an option other than to get up and to plow through the next day. What I want to challenge you on is spending as little time right now on big existential "what does it all mean" questions, because that's like asking. It's like being in the dark, lost in a forest, and thinking about what's the meaning of life. Like, what we need to do is get back to the road. You get what I'm saying?
9: Mm-hmm.
8: Yeah.
10: And so the marriage advantage right now is you have four amazing kids that have a picture of this amazing woman named Summer. and y'all built something together. Y'all have got this legacy that's going to outlast both of you. And anything beyond honoring her and getting up the next day and doing the next right thing for us a long time. That's where you need to spend your energy. Does that make sense?
8: So,
9: yes, sir.
8: Yeah. The marriage advantage is a series of averages over a large set of data.
10: Over a long period of time.
8: Over a long period of time. And so if you're not married today because you lost your wife 6 months ago, you are not at a distinct disadvantage, okay? But the marriage advantage mm-hmm. points out that over the scope of life, those that are married over a 40-year, 50-year period of time live longer, report better life satisfaction and happiness. They report higher levels of wealth, way higher levels of wealth, over a long period of time. That's the marriage advantage. And there's a whole set of data and a whole set of research, a bunch of research projects that back all of that up. But also there's a piece of data that says this. If you are 19 years old and your parents got divorced and you marry someone whose parents got divorced, you are much higher likelihood statistically to get divorced than two 19-year-olds whose parents stayed together. If you get married, right? But that doesn't mean that just because both of your parents got divorced that 100% of the time you're going to be the same statistic.
10: It's not deterministic. It's correlative. It's not causal, right?
8: Exactly. It doesn't cause that to happen. And so, so what behaviors are, what do you have to solve for in that? Well, you solve for the things that some are brought to the table.
10: Right.
8: And you keep living your life that way. And then you've still got that portion of the marriage advantage. Plus, you don't really have a choice. You're here.
10: Yeah.
8: And so you've got to, you're solving for, I'm not going to be the average.
10: Right.
8: I'm going to be the one that beats the average and causes the average to come up. And that's what those two 19-year-olds with divorced parents prove.
10: We're going to have to do different things.
8: The statistics are, if you've known each other for 3 weeks and you get married, 90% of those marriages don't last. Okay, but you do meet people that were married, that knew each other 3 weeks and were married for 40 years.
10: And they got up every day and decided, yeah.
8: And they just, so they beat the odds, so to speak.
10: The main, if you distill all the way down the marriage advantage, two people doing a thing over time together, us two ride or die, gives you margin. It gives you the ability that when one of you can only carry 20%, the other person's carrying 80. It is two people pulling in the same direction. And that's what you did for 20 years.
8: And that's what you've, that's what the hole in your life is.
10: That's exactly right.
8: That's what you
10: miss. Right.
8: But that doesn't mean you're, quote, deterministically doomed.
10: Right.
8: At all. Not even close. That's the point of this.
10: Yeah.
8: So.
10: Dude, we're sorry for your loss, brother.
8: Yeah, very sorry. Very sorry. You're gonna make it and you're not gonna miss out on the marriage advantage. You've already had the advantage.
10: But again, spend the least amount of time thinking about those big picture things.
8: That kind of stuff, yeah.
10: Honor your wife, write her a letter every day, get up and do the next right thing for your kids. You're a good, good man.
8: Anna's in Los Angeles. Hi, Anna. How are you?
11: Hi, I'm great. Good day, Dave.
8: Hey, what's up?
11: Yes, just a little background. I'm from Silicon Valley and work in a healthcare industry. I'm 54 years old, plan to retire in 2 years, married. I have two kids that just graduated from college. And my question is it a smart idea to buy short-term rental for tax purposes? Just because this year our combined salaries will be around $750,000. And
8: the only short-term rentals that create a tax advantage are those that lose money.
11: Okay.
8: So your depreciation on the property, your depreciation schedule is larger than your income, which it would not be on a short-term rental.
11: So the bonus depreciation and the cost segregation won't help at all?
8: No. If you actually lose money, then you save money. But if you want to do that, just give it to a charity. It's the same write-off.
11: Okay.
8: Don't lose money to save on taxes. If somebody's telling you to do that, get away from them. They're dumb. No. And short-term rentals are a nightmare, Anna. I mean, you're talking about buying Airbnbs to save on taxes while you're making all this money because you're smart people. And now you just turned yourself into a hotel maid. Because every time somebody screws up the sheets over there at your Airbnb, you're over there changing the sheets.
10: Yeah, find something that you and your spouse really believe in and donate to that.
8: Yeah, much easier. Don't go losing money and turn yourself into a hotel maid when you're making $1 million a year just to call, just to say, you know, I'm in the short-term rental business. Oh, God. Gross.
10: Yeah, there's
8: talk about high maintenance, pain in the butt to operate. Airbnb, I mean, it's like running a Motel 6. Can you imagine?
12: Leave the light on?
10: No.
12: Yeah.
10: Lights off.
8: Killing me, Tom.
10: Lights off.
8: Tom Baudet. You remember him?
12: Oh, wow. Yeah.
8: Leave the light on. We'll leave the light on for you. Yeah.
10: That's because we don't know how to turn it off.
8: We have a lockbox on the front door. We'll leave the light on for you.

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2: This is Reg.
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3: What? 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
2: Because when you casually share an opinion with Reg, Reg gets angry.
3: Give me a break. 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
2: There are Regs on both sides of any conversation, especially when it comes to politics. 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
1: 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Calm.

0: Our scripture of the day, Proverbs 25:21. If your enemy is hungry, give him food to eat. If he is thirsty, give him water to drink. Ben Franklin said, love your enemies, for they tell us your fault, for they tell you your faults. I've never heard that one. That's good. Maria's in Atlanta. Hi, Maria. How are you?
1: Hi, Dave. This is Maria. How are you doing?
0: Better than I deserve. What's up?
1: Okay, so I read your book, and I'm planning to save $1,000 in 401k, and I've already included it in my budget. And I also need to take about $262 taken out of my paycheck every month for medical and all that stuff, because I'm a civil engineer, and I recently graduated with my master's in engineering. And I'm also planning to live rice and beans. And then I have an electric car. So, you know, my charging is going to be budgeted to like $40 per month. If I can't make that, then I'm going to have to take the bus.
0: How can we help you, hon?
2: Yeah. What's going on?
1: Okay. My situation is that I'm a civil engineer, and I recently graduated with my master's degree, but I've been fired at 9 different civil engineering jobs since I graduated with my BS and back in 2017.
2: Why do you keep getting laid off? What's happening?
1: I have this, I was immature, you know. Over time, I realized that it's like corporate. So corporate is very strict, stringent, like kind of like military style. Because I work in like different projects, government projects and all that stuff. And they want you to stay calm under pressure. And I wasn't able to do that at the 9 different jobs. So that's why I got laid off or like let go, fired.
2: So have you done the work on emotional regulation? Because it sounds like if you went and got a degree as a nurse, and every time you saw blood or had to put a needle in somebody's arm, you passed out. That's a critical part of that job, right?
0: So a critical part of your job is staying calm and regulated.
2: Right. So it may be that you've reached a point where you say, I either can't make the leap to do this thing, or I don't have it in me to go put in the work to go learn these skills of emotional regulation so that I can do this job.
0: Have you sought some professional help, like a therapist, to help you?
1: Yes, I've gotten therapy help, and I've also joined the union at my last job and realized that, you know, it's the corporate system, and within that corporate system, you have to basically make it through in order to make it through the corporate world.
2: Yeah, but corporate is just like this amorphous word. Just don't use that word anymore. Think of it this way. If I agree to do a job for a company and I shake hands with them and they say, we'll give you this amount of money for this job, A, they have to believe I can do the job, both in temperament and in skill. And in social ability, like I'm a person that other people can work with, and then I got to show up every day and do that job. It's not about corporate. It's not about start. Every job on planet Earth, whether you're a lawn person or you're working for a company with 10,000 employees, is going to say, here's the job, and there's a social component. Here's how we do this job here, and then I get to choose as the employee whether I do that or I've got to go get some additional training so that I can meet these needs.
1: Mm-hmm.
2: You get what I'm saying? It's not this thing called corporate out there. It's when I sign up to do any job anywhere at any time, I'm signing up for a particular culture, a particular vision, a particular set of values, and a particular job skill.
0: Yeah. How long did you see a therapist?
1: I started seeing a therapist back in 2023,
2: okay.
1: Right after COVID. And because I was unemployed for about a year and a half during COVID, so it's not a problem for me to get another job. Mm-hmm. The issue is me keeping a job.
0: Yeah,
1: because
0: that's what
1: I
0: we're talking about.
1: Soft skills.
0: Yeah, how long did you meet with the therapist from 23 to what now?
1: to know.
0: And how often do you meet with him?
1: I meet with him weekly.
0: Okay. Is he explaining for you how to maintain your composure and your calm in the middle of working on an engineering project with other people?
1: I didn't realize that up until now, because I've been seeing, I also saw, you know, different therapists because I couldn't afford it. Mm-hmm. So I kept switching therapists.
2: So I want you to sit down with your therapist after you've been seeing the same person for a couple of years. I want you to say these words. I would like to run some scenarios, do some role playing in here so that I can practice. And a good therapist will walk alongside you, set you up in situations, and then we'll practice whatever we got to practice for these social interactions so that you can improve a skill set. Just going in therapy and talking about it over and over and over again isn't going to help you. At this point, we need some real skills that we can practice in the real world. And so continue putting that work in.
0: Yeah, there's an old book that came out years ago called EQ. And the author makes the point in the book that that's called emotional quotient, that the ability to manage your emotions and manage and interact with relationships positively is a higher indicator of success than IQ, than intelligence.
2: Yeah.
0: So the ability to play well with others is a bigger deal, but your ability to do that, he measured on EQ. And so if your EQ is low and your IQ is high, you're very smart, but you're horrible with relationships and regulating, managing to keep your emotions under control and pressure, then you're going to struggle in any career.
2: Correct.
0: There's not a career that keeps you from doing that.
2: Even being 17 years old, working the lunch rush at Burger King, it got overwhelming, right? And everybody has to keep their cool. So any job anywhere is going to have those inflection stress points.
0: Yeah, and so working on your EQ makes you maintain your employment, which gives you the income then to start talking about, you know, getting the electric car charged, getting your budget going, getting your 401k going, getting your emergency fund in place and all of those things. But, you know, getting and keeping a job is dependent upon you managing your behavior differently than you have in the last 9 jobs.
2: Right. And it sounds like you're putting the work in, but let's get real tactical now and start practicing.
0: Ask your doc.
2: Social exchanges.
0: Hey, Doc, I want to play pretend how this is going to feel.
2: Right.
0: And then see if he can get you to lose your cool.
2: Yeah. And then walk with you through
0: the game. If you can lose your cool in the therapist's office, then you can learn how to not lose your cool.
2: That's right. Yeah.
0: And get back in control. That's a good suggestion. Very good. Yeah, there is a, and that's why, you know, at the core of that is why getting a degree, getting a 4-year degree as a promise of success is a lie.
2: Correct.
0: Because if your EQ sucks and you got a 4-year degree and you graduated thank you laude or magna cum laude, either one, you're still going to suck at your job.
2: That's right.
0: You're not going to be able to pull it off because you always have to do this with people.
2: A lesson somebody taught me of all places, a casting agent back when I was 21 years old in Los Angeles told me this wisdom, and it stuck with me when I was 21 years old. They said, there's about 10 people in this town. This is back when Hollywood was buzzing in the late 90s. There's about 10 people in this town that can run roughshod over everybody and kind of get away with it because they're super mega ultra stars. He said, but most casting decisions are made on this question. Do I want to spend the next 3 months with that person? Do I want to spend the next 2 months with that person all day, having dinner with them, waking up in the morning in the makeup trailer? And most decisions are made, because there's a lot of talented people, most decisions are made, is this a good person I want to be around?
0: Yeah.
2: And that stuck with me. Like,
0: do you play well with others?
2: Be a good person to hang around.
0: Yeah.
2: I put some with them, waking up in the morning in the makeup trailer. And most decisions are made, because there's a lot of talented people, most decisions are made, is this a good person I want to be around?
0: Yeah.
2: And that stuck with me. Like,
0: do you play well with others?
2: Be a good person to hang around.
0: Yeah. That puts this hour of the Ramsey Show in the books. We'll be back with you before you know it. In the meantime, remember, there's ultimately only one way to financial peace, and that's to walk daily with the Prince of Peace, Christ Jesus.

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3: News this hour from Town Hall. I'm John Scott. 20 earthquakes in Venezuela have killed at least 188 people and left nearly 1,000 injured.
4: Powerful back-to-back earthquakes struck Venezuela on Wednesday evening. The 7.2 and 7.5 magnitude earthquakes collapsed buildings and sent panicked residents into the streets as communities across the South American country sustained damage. Buildings were evacuated in cities and areas were impacted as far as Brazil's Amazon, about 1,000 miles from Venezuela's capital. Acting President Delcy Rodriguez declared a state of emergency. The earthquakes, among the strongest to strike Venezuela in more than a century, occurred shortly after 6 p.m. local time. I'm Karen Shamas.
3: A U.N. maritime agency pausing the evacuation of ships through the Strait of Hormuz after the British military said a vessel was hit by a projectile off the coast of Oman. The report of a strike came hours after Iran threatened vessels to stop using a UN-approved route through the strait without Tehran's permission. A victory for the Second Amendment as the Supreme Court strikes down a Hawaii law that requires people to get permission to carry guns in places such as stores and hotels.
5: The decision is the High Court's latest ruling backing Second Amendment rights. The Trump administration opposed the law, arguing Hawaii violated constitutionally protected rights by effectively banning firearms from a wide range of places generally open to the public. Hawaii said the 2023 measure was aimed at protecting the rights of property owners. The decision does not stop businesses from taking their own steps to ban guns on their property. Rich Thomason, Washington.
3: It was a mixed close on Wall Street. The Dow gained 71. The Nasdaq dropped 118 points. The S&P 500 fell fractionally. More from townhall.com.
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3: In the Oval Office, President Trump says the reflecting pool was damaged by sick people.
7: Thugs. They just told me a little while ago, six have been arrested, and like six or seven are under investigation. Pictures and everything else. They went to the bottom, and it's not a paint job. It's very expensive.

0: a question about Graham Plattner, the guy in Maine,
1: right.
0: when everybody said, hey, what do you make of the tattoo? Oh, let's not talk about that. Can we talk about the Knicks or something else? You know? So what do you make of Patterson?
1: Well, I think that it is devastating. I think the guests that we've had on earlier this week have really made it clear that this was a real absolute demolition of Democratic candidates who are practical, who have common sense, in favor of people who are talking about changing the role of Western civilization, getting rid of it. And just for someone to even say that, you would really think that they need to be ushered into a psych ward.
0: Yeah, and I can think of a few who could go in that psych ward. By the way, today, you guys, for a great cause, you had the Police Athletic League. And all of you were there. And, John, tell us about the Police Athletic League. Great
2: there,
0: mission.
2: And Cox was there, and Richard Weinberg was there, Judge Weinberg. And Mayor
0: Mondani.
2: Mayor Mondani came. And
0: no questions,
2: he had a great smile.
0: Yeah, he has a good smile.
2: And first, Mark Simone gets up there to introduce him. And Mark Simone makes a crack. What did he say? He says,
1: I know what he said.
2: Go ahead, Governor.
0: Yeah, what did he say?
1: He said, I know he's a socialist. He cut my chicken in half and took it.
3: And redistributed everybody at the table.
0: And what did the mayor say when he saw that?
1: He didn't comment.
2: He laughed. He was, and the other thing he said, I was coming up, and what did Mark Simone say? The two big supermarket owners of the city are here today.
0: Oh, that's a good one.
1: That was the
3: two biggest owners.
0: That's a biggie.
1: Best crack of the whole lunch.
3: But the best was John's line.
0: Which was?
3: John's line about he texts the president. The president gets back to him in 10 minutes. He texts Mondami, the mayor, and he's still waiting to get the response.
0: Oh, just like the buses.
2: No, he did respond.
1: at 11 a.m.
0: Wow. Well, let's have a listen. It was a great mission. The Police Athletic League is in a great, it's a great initiative.
2: We raised a lot of money to help the kids of the city of New York, a mutual of America.
0: They do such a beautiful job. Yep.
2: And all the money that was given today goes directly for the kids of the inner city.
0: So perfect mission. Well, you guys, let's go to Ari Fleischer, former White House press secretary. Ari, it's been an interesting day, but it's an interesting Democratic Party now. What do you make of where it's going?
4: Oh, my gosh, what a mess. I mean, I cannot imagine that this could be happening. You know, my favorite moment, I'm at an airport, so forgive if there's noise in the background, but it reminds me of the incoming congresswoman who now wants to abolish TSA pre-check. Because I guess that's a privilege for some. Is she going to abolish LaGuardia? I mean, why should some rich people be able to fly? Shouldn't everybody have to take a Greyhound bus? Where are we going? She wants to nationalize the airline industry. She wants a government takeover to seize the assets of the airlines. What has happened to New York? And what a huge opportunity for Republicans.
0: Yeah, this is really the poster child, that woman. And then you also have Chevalier. That was Valdez who said that. Chevalier said she wants an end to Western civilization. She wants open borders. You got Brad Lander, who, has never seen anybody that he wants to keep, wants to deport in this country, no matter who they are. I'm looking at Ed Cox, who's with us, GOP chairman.
5: Western civilization?
0: Yeah, isn't that incredible? That's a direct quote, Ed.
1: I wish the audience right now could see the chairman's face right now. He can't believe it.
0: It is, but to Ari's point, it's a perfect ad.
5: That's all.
0: It's a perfect ad, Ed.
6: Yeah, perfect. Yeah, absolutely.
0: Yeah, they just gave the Republicans a gift. I mean, all you have to do is kind of keep playing it over and over again.
4: Do you remember when the president came to the Bronx and held a rally? And people were shocked at the number of people, black, Hispanic, low-income, people who came out, working-class people.
2: Ruben Diaz ran the event.
4: MAGA has. And this is the opportunity, because the people voting for socialism in New York are, by and large, well-educated, PhD, college graduate, wealthier than most. That's who's for socialism. Working-class blacks, working-class Hispanics, people who are too busy for the nonsense.

0: These are new Republican voters, and they showed up for Trump. Republicans make big gains with these groups.
1: You know what's really concerning, Ari Fleischer, too, about the Democratic Socialists, and we've talked about this. You look at their what they stand for. 99% of it is anti-Israel, too. I mean, they come right out and say, no business with Israel, no military aid to Israel. Have you ever seen anything like this in this country, that they blatantly put that out as a platform, Judge Weinberg? I mean, that's troubling.
2: It's clear. The DSA platform is very clear. No boycott, divest, sanction Israel. No recognition of Israel. Israel has no right to exist from the border to the sea. I mean, these people are absolutely insane, and they're raging anti-Semites. And that's the ticket of admission into the Democratic Party today. Ira, your thoughts?
0: Yeah, you asked the right question, Rita, because you said, have you ever seen it in this country? Because we've all seen it. This is what Hezbollah is for. This is what Hamas is for. This is what Nazi Germany in the 1930s was for. We have seen this before. And do not be confused. Just because the state of Israel exists does not mean these people are anti-Israeli. They are anti-Jewish. If they could get rid of all the Jews from New York City, they would do so, many of these people.
3: And it's almost 100 years later.
0: Wake-up call. Yep, that's exactly
3: right. It's almost 100 years later. We're in 2026, and that was 1932.
0: Look at what happened to Dan Goldman. Democratic congressman gets denied service in a restaurant in Brooklyn because he's pro-Israel? Who does that? Can you imagine, would we deny somebody who's black service because of some view that they had? There'd be an uproar. There should have been a bigger uproar, and the Democrats should have been the ones leading the uproar when Congressman Goldman got denied service at a restaurant.
1: I agree. It was appalling. And you're right. Switch another group out. What if it was a Muslim who was denied? Can you imagine the uproar that would have happened?
2: National.
1: Yeah, it would have been enormous.
2: You never right. get off the radios or the TVs.
1: Yep, absolutely. Governor Patterson.
4: Well, no, I just thought when that happened, it took me back to the people who were thrown out of restaurants during the civil rights demonstrations in the early 60s and the violence that came after that. But this is, I'm afraid, a precursor to violence, throwing people out of restaurants, not giving them a cup of coffee. What's next?
0: Look, you know, the Republican Party should take tremendous pride because we're cleaning up our own. The people who act like that inside the Republican Party are getting drummed out of the Republican Party. Thomas Massie in Kentucky, Marjorie Taylor Greene in Georgia. The Democrats should have and need to do the same within their party because this is dangerous for everyone. This began, if you remember, when Sarah Sanders, President Trump's press secretary, was denied service at a restaurant in 2018 in Lexington, Virginia. And the Democrats thought it was kind of cute. They thought it was good. She works for Trump. She didn't get served. They forced her out of the restaurant. She had it coming because she works for Trump. No. The answer then should have been Democrats to stand up and say, you can't do that. If you do it to one of us, you can do it to others of us.
4: Absolutely.
0: And now their chickens have come home to roost in Brooklyn, where it happened to a Democratic congressman. We all have to stand together. We can have political differences while still breaking bread. You can't break bread if you throw people out of restaurants.
1: Yeah, it's shocking. I mean, to me, Ari, it's absolutely shocking. It's happening in 2026. And yet, I also want to see the rest of the Democratic Party come out and condemn it. I mean, their silence really speaks volumes. I mean, even the mayor was asked about it, and he was like, it was kind of a non-answer. And that opens the door.
0: And that's why you have to rise above. You have to still find your principles. As much as we're in a polarized era, so this would have been the right thing for Democrats to have done in 2018 with Sarah Sanders. You notice it's Republicans now saying it about a Democratic congressman in New York. There's got to be times where we rise above.
1: Yeah, good point. Ed Cox.
5: So, Ari, what's the impact of all this craziness in the Democratic Party on the midterms? I'd love to hear your opinion.
0: Well, it's going to boost Republicans. I mean, it gives Republicans a verifiable talking point that the crazy is taking control and you can't let these people have power. And there will be enough centrist, independent Democrats who this will have some sway with. So in what's probably a difficult year for Republicans, this is a boost.
5: And what do you think in the end, does it really have a big impact that it will change the normal cycle?
0: has every potential to do so. Every Republican candidate everywhere in every state needs to be making these new Democrat New Yorkers the face of the party. And it's not just New York City. Philadelphia just elected a socialist. D.C. elected a socialist congressman. D.C. elected a socialist mayor. You may have an election in the House in next week in Colorado in which a socialist defeats a longtime Democrat in Denver. So it's not just New York City. It is increasingly the face of the Democratic Party. And every Republican everywhere needs to make these people the voice and the face of the Democrats.
1: Yeah, 100%. I can see the ad all over again. The Americans will be horrified. Average common sense ones will be. Ari, thank you so much. We love having you. Thank you for joining us. We always appreciate your perspective so much.
0: Thank you, guys. Thanks for having me.
1: Thank you. Have a great flight. Thank you very much. And you guys, let's go to Texas.
6: The stars at night are big and bright. Deep in the heart.
3: I love that song.
6: Texas.
1: It's a good one, right? It's
3: yep.
1: The best. And who better than Congressman Keith Self from the great state of Texas? Congressman, welcome to Katz and Cosby. We love having you on. First of all, what's going on with the SAVE Act? You know, President Trump has been pushing this big time, but it seems like it's getting stuck in Congress.
7: Well, not getting stuck in Congress, getting stuck in the Senate. The House has passed it several times. Let's lay it out on the table. The Senate is the sticking point. Byron Donald said it best today in our press conference, the Senate sucks. They need to get back to Washington. They need to get back to Washington and do their job. They run out of excuses. They run out of time. They got to get it done. We are delighted at the president's pressure on the Senate. And frankly, after that kerfuffle in the Senate lunch yesterday, I think it was, everybody's talking about it again. That's good.
1: Yeah, it is a good thing. You know, it's so shocking. It's voter ID and it's proof of citizenship. So it's a photo ID and it's proof of citizenship. I mean, you need that to go get a library book. And I'm sure your constituents in Texas, they're common sense. They're going, why is it such a big deal? Why do you think the Democrats are fighting it?
7: Oh, my gosh, this is the most popular bill we've seen in years, 80%+. You don't have bills at 80%+. That's across the board. That's not Republicans. That's across the board. So why are they fighting it? They're fighting it because of all that tens of millions of people that came across the border illegally under President Biden and before were their future voters. Look, they don't want to repatriate anybody back to their home country. They want to keep them here until they can get them a voting card. That's exactly why they want to do it. They want to cheat in our elections.
1: Ed Cox, GOP chair.
5: I'd love to get them on. Do you think he'll pass the Senate, or just a matter of getting them on the record voting against it?
7: I think that with enough pressure, they will have a legitimate vote on the Save America Act. But it's a matter of pressure. The Senate only works that way. It's a matter of pressure. We need every single American calling their senator and calling them whatever name they want to and saying, get this to the floor. Look, that's the way Washington works. You either use power on them or you take their money away. So we need to use power on the Senate to get this through. The president's doing his job. Let's do ours.
1: And Congressman, before we let you go, you introduced a resolution to repeal the 17th Amendment. Explain what that is and what you hope to do.
7: The 17th Amendment is the worst amendment we've ever seen. It decreased the power of the states by turning the senators over to a direct vote. Look, the House is supposed to answer to the people every 2 years. That's the way the House was designed. The Senate was designed to be the state's representative in Washington, D.C., so the states would have more power. So it destroyed that model by making the senators basically six-year royalty before they have to go back to the voters. But the state legislature, look at the number of state legislatures that are controlled by Republicans, and yet they have Democrat senators. That's the problem right there. In fact, the Senate refuses to do anything. Let's repeal the 17th Amendment and give the power back to the states to send senators that they want to be responsible to the states, to Washington, to do their bidding. It's the way the Constitution was designed. Let's get back to it.
1: Yeah, let's give them the power to the people. I love that. That's a great message. Well, Congressman, you got to come back on again soon. We love having you, and it gives us a good excuse to play our favorite Texas song. We love Texas.
7: thank you so much for playing it, and I'll see you next time.
1: Thank you. We look forward to it. And you guys, now let's go to former Deputy National Security Advisor under President Trump, KT McFarland. KT, there was some big news today because a tanker, I think it's from Singapore, it was hit by Iran. So what do you make of this? It seems like Iran is kind of stepping up things. It was right around the Strait of Hormuz.
8: Yeah, so what it was is a Singapore-flagged cargo ship was attacked by a one-way drone. In other words, a suicide drone, a drone that was it didn't do major damage. It hit the deck, but, you know, the ship didn't sink or anything. But the interesting part of it was that it was the ship was sailing on the southern part of the strait near the Omani coast. That's the coast that we thought was, you know, ours and that we thought was cleared of any Iranian threats. It's not clear that the ship wasn't escorted by the United States, but the United States is patrolling that area. So this is a major escalation. Now, why did it happen? Because on one hand, you've got the Iranian leadership, the civilian leadership, negotiating and in good faith, supposedly, negotiating with our people, and it looks like they want to do a deal. But who did the drone? Whose drone was it? It was the IRGC. So I think that the Revolutionary Guard Corps, the most militant of the Iranians. It's the military. It's the guys who want to be the martyrs and the guys who want no agreement with the United States under any circumstances, and they'd rather be martyred than have an agreement. So I think what you're seeing is an attempt by the IRGC to sabotage the deal.
3: But, Katie, one drone. You'll never be able to stop one drone.
8: One drone. And I mean,
3: there's always a jerk someplace around that has one drone left over from the war, and he's going to be a hero.
8: Yeah, and remember that the IRGC is not a unified command. It has, I think, 62 provinces, 62 military units, and they're kind of all operating on their own. So for all you know, it's just one guy with one drone deciding he wanted to be the hero, like you said. So what do you do about it?
3: But I can't believe it's going to panic the whole market. The market was up before lunch. The market was up 700 points. And I come back after lunch, and it's down. It's up only 70 points.
1: You shouldn't take lunch.
3: Yeah. I had lunch with Mayor Mondami.
1: That's right. You had an important lunch. All right.
3: See what it cost me?
1: Oh, boy, it cost you a lot. See what happens in New York now?
5: So, KT, talking about splits, when the agreement got signed by the president, the Ayatollah or someone on his path, whatever, said, this is the responsibility of the president, not our responsibility.
8: Exactly. And, you know, Ed, you're so right to say that. Nobody picked up on that. Nobody saw that was the first sign of a split between the mullahs and the IRGC on one side and the parliamentary leaders or the civilian leaders of the parliament and the presidency. So there's a split. Now, should we let, you know, what's going to happen, right? So obviously ships are going to be nervous about going through. But even more so is that the companies, the insurers who would insure the ships that are going through, they're going to get spooked. And so you're now having a case of like the tail is wagging the dog. The group that is not as powerful as it once was, the IRGC, the mullahs, and they're the ones who are going to be able to sabotage the deal. I think that it's going to be a tough couple of weeks, and everybody just take a deep breath. As John said, don't get spooked. This will be worked out. But at the end of the day, Iran doesn't have any options. Iran either faces the United States obliterating its economy, obliterating its military, probably taking out the second, third, fourth tier of its leadership, or doing a deal.
3: There's no way you can eliminate every colonel and every major, every that wants to be a hero and has a leftover drone. There's no way you can do 100%.
8: Correct. And that's, but does that mean then you just walk away and say no deal? Or does that mean you?
3: No, you go forward and you do the deal and you keep going. That's it.
8: Exactly. Keep going.
1: Judge Weinberg, real quick.
2: KT, what about Hezbollah? What's next?
8: Well, the IRGC has done this with the ship, with the drone. I'm assuming that the IRGC will then unleash Hezbollah, encourage Hezbollah, go do something against Israel, knowing full well that Israel will have to respond. And then Hezbollah and the IRGC can then point to that and say, oh, look, they're breaking the ceasefire. there are a lot of groups that want to sabotage this deal, including potentially some from Israel. But we've got, as John said, you've just got to keep going, because it will eventually happen. But this is not a sport for the faint of heart.
1: No, that's for sure. That's a good way to put it. KT, we love you. Thank you for your great perspective always. Thank you.
2: Thank you.
8: Thank you.
1: Thank you. And you guys, we're going to take a break. And we have Senator Roger Marshall from the great state of Kansas right after that.
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3: Well, calling in right now is Senator Roger Marshall from the great state of Kansas. And it's been exciting the last 2 days. And Senator Marshall, you guys had an important meeting the other day with the president, and a lot of things are going on. Can you fill in the American people?
23: John, I'd love to. The president is absolutely convinced, and I agree with him, that if you want to save this republic, you have to pass the Save America Act. That if you want to save this republic, we need secure elections. We need to show IDs when you show up to vote, show proof of citizenship when you register. Who in the world could be against that? And I got to tell you, we got a little bit of a butt chewing from the president, and I understand why. Kind of ties back into the Iran war. He was really upset that we had four senators walk across the aisle and support a war powers resolution that really cut his feet out from under him when he was negotiating with Iran. So he's really upset about that. But then we got locked back in on this Save America Act.
3: Well, I understand the president is going to hold back on the housing bill to make everybody think about getting the Save America Act and getting the voting bill done, because if we don't have the real good vote, then we don't have a country.
23: Yeah. Yeah, John, it's that simple. Election integrity is that important. And the president is just a master at using any leverage he can to get what he wants and to prioritize. And in this case, you know, Americans agree with him. 90% of Americans want you to show an ID when you vote. I don't know what the Democrats are so afraid of about that right now. But in the housing bill, look, I supported it. I think it came out of the Senate. Like 85 senators voted for it. So, of course, we support it. But his point is that the Save America Act is so important, he's going to hold off on that until we get to work on this. And by the way, he says the better solution for housing is, of course, the interest rate. So he always focuses the price of gas comes down, inflation is going to come down with it as well, and work on our gas and groceries, work on our government spending. That's another reason we have a lot of inflation as well. But you're right. The president is leveraging everything he's got, and he's prioritizing, and that's exactly what great leaders do.
3: I agree 100% because every American has to feel confident that we're not getting cheated at the ballots, and it's one American, one vote, and that's the most important thing we can do. Now, tell us what the heck is going on in Iran. What's your pulse of the situation?
23: Yeah, I continue to be very, very, very bullish, and I don't trust Iran. Nobody trusts them, but they're making incredible progress. They're going down three different lanes, what I would call them. Number one is no nukes for Iran lane. Number two is dealing with Lebanon. And then number three is everything else. It's the sanction relief. It's like, what does Iran look like in the future? So they're making great, great progress on the no nukes. In Iran, they've agreed to have an American specters come there. That would be part one. The Lebanon issue was a key factor in getting in that memorandum of understanding that Lebanon is the tinderbox that sets off the whole Middle East right now. I think, I think Israel's on the same page with us for now, and talking about a demilitarized zone there. And then this last road, John, is what I really am excited about as well, is they're bringing in local control. Look, we have defanged Iran, and now those local Gulf Coast countries surely can keep Iran in check themselves. And it's going to be all their money going forward as Iran, again, you know, trust but verify, as long as they get along and they stop just this aggressive action, stop funding terrorists, then these Gulf Coast nations will slowly let some money go for economic development. But it's time for those other Gulf Coast countries, the Persian Gulf countries, to step up and keep Iran in check.
3: I spoke to the president today, and he's very upset about the socialist movement in America.
23: Oh, yeah.
3: And we got to put a stop to it before it gets serious.
23: Yep. Yeah, John, this is no longer a fad, right? We elected three communists. I mean, these people are board certified communists. Make no mistake about it. You know, they don't believe in private property. They don't believe in prosperity. They believe in raising your taxes, bigger government. They want open borders, defund the police. That's exactly who these folks are. They love spending other people's money, if you will. Look, there's no such thing as free. But what they're selling is, look, we'll give you free housing. We're going to give you free health care. Free, free, free, free. Well, what does that mean? It means the end of prosperity in America. It kills our economy. And just frankly, we'll be much worse for the wear. And all we have to do is look across the Atlantic pond and see what's happening in Europe right now.
3: A lot of Supreme Court rulings the last couple of days. What do you think? Any of them you were emotional about?
23: Well, that's a great question, John. And, I'm not a lawyer. I'm just a simple country doctor here. I think that the Trump administration can resume their policy that allows federal agents posted at the border to turn back asylum seekers. So rather than, you know, the Biden administration, if anybody sells yourself, ask for asylum, they would say, sure, come across the border, and we're going to give you an appointment 30 years from now. So it makes them a legal resident all those years, but instead, we're able to send them back to Mexico and say, no, you need to start your asylum process and earn it first rather than just coming across it. So this is going to help keep our border secure. And I think it's incredible that the Supreme Court is backing up the president on this. 4 years ago, I didn't know where they would land.
3: Anything else you want to tell the American people?
23: Gosh, America's back. You know, that was the president's message this week. This will be the theme for the rest of this election, is America is back. Look, it was just a couple years ago we had open borders, defund the police, The economy was a wreck. Inflation was soaring. But now, look around us. Manufacturing is booming back home. The economy is growing. Energy independence. John, I just think we're poised for a really great 2026. The price of gasoline back home already dropped from about $4.50 a gallon to under $3.50 a gallon. So America's back, and I just think everyone should just look forward to have an incredible 4th of July, celebrate the 250th birthday of America, and share your story. I'm just asking all the parents, grandparents out there, share your stories of why you are a patriot. I became a patriot when my wife and I had been married for about a year and a half. We had a little baby. We didn't have any money. So I joined the Army Reserve in medical school. My basic training was out here at Fort Belvoir, Virginia, just about 45 minutes from the Capitol. And all summer long, whenever we had a spare moment, we went to Mount Vernon, to Monticello, to one of the library museums. And I just learned so much about our patriots. And look, we're the patriots today. We are the modern-day patriots. And I hope 250 years from now, my great-great-great-great-grandchildren say, that was the generation that saved America. So a happy 4th of July to everybody, and just can't wait to see what the next 250 years look like for America.
3: Thank you so much, Senator Roger Marshall from the great state of Kansas, and we'll talk to you again real soon.
23: Can't wait. Thanks so much.
1: Awesome conversation there with Senator Roger Marshall. Thank you, Senator. And you guys, since he said the word Kansas, it just harkened back to a Paul McCartney song. Enough, right, Ed? Close
4: you
1: enough.
4: Yeah.
1: We'll take it. Any good reason to play a little good music here, and especially a member of the Beatles. You can't go wrong with that, ever.
4: Can't go wrong.
1: All right, you guys. And now, let's go to the big headlines of the day.
10: It's the top news of the day. Here's Rita Cosby.
1: Well, coming up, we're going to be talking to Professor Alan Dershowitz, you guys, because President Trump has notched a pair of wins on two major immigration cases before the Supreme Court. Today, the High Court ruled on a big one that Trump can end temporary protection for many Haitians and Syrians. And by the way, for the Haitians, it's about 350,000. It's a big population here that could be included in this. And there was also another recent ruling that allows the government to turn back asylum seekers before they reach U.S. soil. Also, some sad news coming out of Venezuela. Rescuers are in a race against time. After back-to-back earthquakes rocked Venezuela yesterday, at least 188 people are dead, with that number expected to climb a lot as they remain trapped under the rubble of collapsed homes and buildings. There are some people saying with the U.S. Geological Survey that the death toll could reach up to 10,000 people. So we'll keep it posted. And, of course, our prayers with all of them. And you guys, coming up, we're going to talk to Professor Alan Dershowitz. We have Senator Jim Banks, Joe Concha, and a whole bunch more on Katz and Cosby.
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25: 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Your best bet right now, the Holland, up to 15-minute delays. And at the George Washington Bridge, costing you about a 20 to 30-minute delay heading into town. New Jersey Transit's on a modified schedule due to the World Cup match at MetLife Stadium. Metro North's Hudson and New Haven line has delays. And the New York City Subway's delays are up for the 456 B and D trains. I'm James Flippin.
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1: And a big decision from the U.S. Supreme Court today, essentially stripping, it allows Trump to go forward with these deportations being stripped from Syrians and Haitians, the temporary protective status. And just to give you an idea, 6,000 Syrians, 350,000 Haitians. I mean, it's a big population. And this is a huge win for President Trump. And who better to talk about it than Professor Alan Dershowitz? Professor, there is no way around this. This is an enormous one. And this was one that the Trump administration was pushing hard on.
6: Yeah, I think they're not going to get a win in the in the case that hasn't yet been decided about birthright citizen. So these are two important wins in a lead up to that. My own view is I'm much more sympathetic to immigrants and immigration on the merits. But legally, the Supreme Court was right. The President of the United States has the authority to prevent people from coming over the border and seeking asylum status. I wish he wouldn't do it. That's my personal view of the merits of it. But I do think he has the right to do it. So the Supreme Court is right, and I wish they weren't, but they are.
1: Well, one of the big reasons, too, also that not Haitians as a population, but he's been certainly upset about what he's seen in Minnesota with all of the fraud and all the other cases, right? And he's been hamstrung to do anything about it.
6: Yeah, that's understandable, but I think you shouldn't generalize about everybody in a particular group. And, of course, the issue of not permitting immigrants who are not in the country to seek asylum status is completely different. It applies to everybody, not just Haitians and others. And as the dissent pointed out, you know, let's remember the St. Louis when 900 Jewish immigrants were trying to get asylum in the United States and in Cuba, and Franklin Delano Roosevelt turned them away, and about half of them were killed in the Holocaust. So, you know, there are strong arguments for allowing people who are really in danger of losing their life seeking asylum without necessarily crossing the border into the United States. But as a legal, constitutional matter, President Trump was right, and the Supreme Court rendered the right decision on the merits of the constitutional law.
1: Joe Weinberg.
7: Alan, so the days are going quickly. They have to make all these decisions and clean up the calendar by the end of the month. And as you correctly point out, one of the most important cases is a birthright citizenship case. Would you explain to our audience why that's such an important case?
6: Well, because there are many, many people who get citizenship in the United States just by being born here. And you have at least a few who are born here, they leave, they have no connection to the country, they're not subject to the jurisdiction of the United States, and they claim birthright citizenship. I think what the Supreme Court is going to say is that Congress has a role to play. They can define who is subject to the jurisdiction of the United States. And so you get a foreigner coming to America for a vacation or even just passing over America, flying to another country. Child's born here, never spends a day here, doesn't learn the language, doesn't pay a penny in taxes, and then 25 years later claims American citizenship.
8: There's no good argument for that, because that person was not subject to the jurisdiction of the United States, and Congress could make that clear. So I suspect we're going to see a split decision that the court will rule against the president on the broad issue of birthright, but will say, look, Congress can change it and make it more difficult to be a birthright citizen.
7: You think that's going to be a close decision, Alan?
8: I think so. I think that, and that, I think that's one of the reasons why it's the last decision. You know, they're now finished. There's one more decision they have to make, and that is in my case. They have been in conference five times now and haven't decided my case against CNN, which makes some people think maybe they'll grant review. Others think maybe they'll deny review, but there'll be a dissenting opinion. But, you know, my challenge to the New York Times versus Sullivan is still pending in the Supreme Court and probably will be decided on Monday.
1: Wow.
3: Monday.
1: Oh, that's interesting.
3: Whoa.
1: Wow. You got to come on after that.
8: Yeah. Happy to do it.
1: Wow.
8: It's my wife's birthday.
1: Oh, hey. Happy birthday to your wonderful wife.
8: So I'm taking her out to a really nice, fancy dinner with my daughter and my son-in-law. And we're going to have a real celebration on Martha's Vineyard. Nobody else may talk to us on the vineyard, but our family is still very close. And I love my wife, and I'm so happy that she is a happy and healthy 75-year-old.
1: Well, good for – give her our love, please, and birthday wishes, too.
3: Where's the happy birthday song?
1: Yeah, where's the birthday song for your wife? Is she around there? Can she hear it?
8: She is – well, yeah.
1: Well, here it is. Here it is.
3: Maybe.

0: Congratulations.
1: Yeah, happy birthday to your wonderful
2: Thank
1: wife.
2: Thank you.
1: Oh, yay! Hey. Oh, that's great.
3: She really appreciates it. Oh. There's my daughter who's sitting here, too.
1: Have a great one.
3: Yeah, thank you for allowing me to announce my wife's wonderful birthday.
1: How beautiful.
0: Wonderful.
1: Yeah, the crowd's going crazy. Look, the crowd's going crazy,
3: oh,
1: Professor.
3: Yeah, yeah, I can see the balloons. They're awesome.
1: Thank you, Professor. Have a great
3: thank
1: dinner
3: you.
1: And give your
3: you
1: wife
3: are.
1: A big
3: you
1: hug.
3: Too. Thanks.
1: Thank you. And you guys, we are now going to go to the great state of Indiana. Let's go to Senator Jim Banks. And, Senator, we're so happy to have you here. Fill us in on what is going on in the Senate and what's going to happen with the SAVE Act. Because we were just talking earlier, we were talking with Congressman Keith Self. He's like, no, it's obviously not in the House. It's in the Senate. Is it going to get through? It's important.
4: Well, President Trump visited with us for lunch yesterday, and he brought a tough love message in a way that only he could bring to the Senate. And it was a message that some of my squishier Republican colleagues needed to hear. And President Trump made this case that if we don't go out and fight for what we believe in, fight for the Save America Act, fight for President Trump and his agenda to hold Iran accountable, then our voters aren't going to show up to vote for us on Election Day. I mean, that bottom line, the president spent an hour with Senate Republicans in our lunch, and that was his message. Fight for the Save America Act if we want to keep the majority. And I think my colleagues heard him loud and clear. You still have some holdouts. You have the Mitch McConnells and others who are retiring, and perhaps this is their last chance to poke President Trump or get back at him. And unfortunately, they're only letting down our country in the process. I just got back to Indiana, but I know the House today is working on the NDAA, the annual defense bill. And my friend Anna Luna Polina from Florida, she's pushing to add the Save America Act to the defense bill. And that's a great way to get this done. If we can't nuke the filibuster to pass the Save America Act, add the Save America Act to a must-pass bill like the defense bill. I think that's a good strategy, and I'm glad to see some progress on that in the House.
1: Yeah. Now, you're a Navy vet, Senator Jim Banks. What do you make of like some of these candidates that are running? Like, one of the things I've seen you comment a bit on is Graham Plattner. That's the guy in Maine. Who's been trashing veterans. He's a veteran. I mean, it's like this is a new breed of candidates that we're seeing. It's on the Democratic side.
4: Well, they hate our country. And you saw the primaries there in New York this week. I mean, the Democrat Party is the Communist Socialist Democrat Party. And they're nominating radicals that my grandpa was a Union Democrat. And my dad voted Democrat much of his life. This is not my grandpa or my dad's Democrat Party. This is a out-of-touch, lunatic, radical, communist, socialist Democrat Party. And then you hear things like what Graham Plattner says. I mean, he demeans veterans, even though he served himself. This guy is not fit to be a United States senator. The things that have come out of his mouth about our nation's veterans. I serve on the Veterans Committee and the Armed Services Committee, and I can't imagine a Graham Plattner in the United States Senate who would work against our veterans, that would work against our national interest. But you listen to what comes out of this guy's mouth, and then you listen to Tallarico. I mean, this goofy anti-Christian candidate in Texas, and the guy up in Michigan is likely to win the primary, the Al Saeed. This guy is as radical, left-wing, lunatic as they get. And you realize how incredibly crazy the Democrat Party has become. And that's what gives me hope about the midterms. We can keep the majorities in the House and the Senate if we fight for President Trump and his agenda. And just as important as that, the Democrats nominating far-left, lunatic candidates in their primaries that help candidates like ours.
1: Yeah, I was going to say, it's like we were talking earlier. I feel like it's like you have the perfect ad. You just show these crazy things that they support. And I think the average American and even the average Democrat, the common sense Democrat, doesn't want to vote for somebody like that. I mean, a guy, Graham Plattner, case in point, the tattoo, all the things he said about women, the women that have come forward that made the allegations, the veterans. I mean, this to me, it's lunacy.
4: Yeah. The way he's demeaned our federal law enforcement in general, Graham Plattner, the way he's demeaned veterans. I mean, this guy is totally unfit. And Susan Collins, I serve with her. She's an institution. She works hard for Maine. There's no way that a conservative Republican from Indiana could get elected in Maine, but Susan Collins pulls off miracles in Maine and gets elected, even though it's a Democrat state, because she does so much for Maine. And she fights for our veterans in the Senate. Susan Collins fights every day for our veterans and to fund our veteran programs. And Graham Plattner would do the opposite. I mean, he's made it very clear. The way he's demeaned veterans around the country and the way he's demeaned federal law enforcement. I mean, this guy would be a real danger in the United States Senate to our veterans if somehow he was elected.
1: Well, Senator, thank you so much. You got to come back on again and also talk about your federal buildings, making them beautiful again, Bill. But we love having you, and thank you for all you're doing to fight for America. You're terrific. Thank you.
4: Happy birthday, America. Thank you.
1: Yes,
4: thank you.
1: Absolutely. And, John, I understand you have now calling in Governor Patrick Morrissey from the great state of West Virginia.
0: Well, stopping by today as we have Governor Patrick Morrissey. Well, one of the greatest states that I know of, and my wife loves, Beckley, West Virginia, from the great state of West Virginia, Patrick Morrissey. Well, I understand that the economy is doing great there.
2: Well, tell you what, we are growing. It's exciting. There's a lot of building going on. West Virginia is on the rise. This is our comeback. Our energy resources are really creating an affordable dynamic for a lot of advanced manufacturing and tech to come locate here. So we're just beginning our rise, but we feel really good about our future. It's a wonderful place for businesses to come, for people to move to. A lot happening in wild and wonderful West Virginia.
0: Well, gasoline prices are on the way down. I understand interest rates are probably on the way down. And you know what I said to Maria Bartiromo the other day? I said to her that the $19 trillion of new buildings and new businesses and new pharmaceutical companies and new car companies building factories hasn't even hit yet.
2: Well, that's right. In fact, in West Virginia, one of the exciting things is that we saw the last month there were 1,300 net new construction jobs. And I said at my State of the State, we're going to need 15,000 to 20,000 new of these construction jobs just at the outset. But, John, what comes after that is that then you need all the other workers for those businesses that come in. So we're really excited that this is just the beginning of a really good trend line.
0: It just seems like everything's going in the right direction for us and for our country, and I just feel good about things. And look, President Trump is one tough guy, and he wants America to be great again.
2: Well, he does, and in fact, I know President Trump's still very popular in West Virginia, and President Trump, quite frankly, was doing a lot of the same kind of work that we're doing in West Virginia. The hard, difficult work, focusing on the fundamentals, energy independence, cutting red tape, and investing back in our people. And he knows that you might not turn things around in 6 months or a year, but you're planting the seeds so within 2 years, 3 years, you have a really durable economy. And I believe this guy knows business. He knows how to turn things around. So we're excited about him, and we're partnering a lot with him in West Virginia with these opportunities, whether it's expanding the use of coal, natural gas, really drive that in America energy dominance argument. Trump's been terrific in that regard.
0: Well, it seems like his policy of a drill, baby, drill is really working. And between America and Canada, we're producing more oil than Saudi Arabia and the rest of them.
2: Well, that's right. And we need to, quite frankly, because right now China is doing so much in terms of AI and trying to drive data supremacy. So the country that wins that fight for data supremacy is going to be the one that produces the most amount of energy to feedstock to drive that process forward. So, look, we're excited. We have a lot more work to do. John, though, we just got another tax cut through. So West Virginia income tax rates are coming down, and we're working hard to get our schools better. So anyone listening, you know, come to wild and wonderful West Virginia.
0: Well, I mean, the guys from Florida will teach you those words. Come on down.
2: Listen, I feel very fortunate. West Virginia is an up-and-coming state. It's a beautiful place. You know, you can come if it's summertime. You know what we do really well beyond energy? We have incredible tourism. We have beautiful state parks, incredible national parks. That New River Gorge is as beautiful as any national park in the country. I was just in Harper's Ferry, the site of the big Civil War battles. The Union and Confederacy flipped over seven times. We have so much history, so much natural beauty in West Virginia. You come down for a weekend, and it's affordable. This is a great place to get away. If you're worried about it, come to West Virginia. It's not far.
0: What are you guys doing for the 4th of July? You have a big celebration?
2: We do, actually. We have a really great light show that's exciting. We have the world's largest Ferris wheel, John. This is pretty cool for little old West Virginia to have it. And we have some really great concerts. We have Marshall Tucker coming, Alabama coming, and our big symphony orchestra. So this is actually very exciting because people can come into West Virginia and they can have a wonderful time, and they can do it in an affordable way.
0: Well, Governor Patrick Morrisey from the great state of West Virginia, I look forward to visiting, and God bless you, and God bless America.
2: Well, thank you, John. I look forward to you and your wife coming to visit in West Virginia. It's an incredible place, and we're on our way up. We're coming back.
1: Wow. Hey, you know what is so great? I love the fact, born in Brooklyn. I mean, it's so great. What a great story. And his father was U.S. Steel, and his mother worked for the VA, I think, as a nurse.
5: Pat Morrisey is just a wonderful guy.
1: Yeah, what a great guy. And he's got a good show plan for July 4th.
0: I promised him, because Margo wants to go visit Beckley.
1: Yeah, because she performed
0: she hasn't
1: there.
0: Been there in like 30 years, 20 years.
1: She performed there. And in fact, I think, Manchin at one point say, like, he knew about her dance group or something, too, which is beautiful.
6: Wow.
1: Isn't that awesome?
6: Is absolutely.
1: You got to take her.
0: To him in a while.
1: I know. We miss him. We got to follow up with him.
0: Let's call him tomorrow.
1: All right. That sounds good. We'll call him tomorrow. And right now, let's go to a break, because we're going to talk to Joe Concha right after the break.
7: Now, Joe Concha sounds off.
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7: 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And now, Joe Concha sounds off.
8: Hunter Biden and Gavin Newsom on the governor's podcast, because he's done such a great job rebuilding all those homes in the Palisades and Malibu. Oh, that's right. Only 2 out of 17,000 have been rebuilt so far. 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
10: Britt Tamlyn Tapper goes, you know what? Jill Biden just wrote a book that said that she believed in her husband. 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Excuse my language. Sorry. He's going to kill me. I would try to stop cussing.
8: The bottom line is Dr. Jill Biden forced her husband to keep running even after that debate and wanted him to be president for 4 more years so she can stay in power.
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11: 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You heard right. St. Luke's number one recognition affirms our status as the top leader among the most respected healthcare providers in the nation, including Houston Methodist and the Mayo Clinic. To state it simply, if you want to receive the best care when you go to a hospital, come.
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5: The latest death toll is at 188 after twin Venezuela volcanoes. Secretary of State Marco Rubio, speaking from Bahrain, says rescue efforts now being organized between local communities, his department, and the Pentagon to help the people of Venezuela.
6: We're already deploying search and rescue teams from Fairfax County, Virginia, and Los Angeles. There'll be some others we'll add. That's their most immediate need right now is search and rescue efforts. They have a bunch of collapsed buildings, and so they'll need a lot of help in terms of digging through that. The airport there is badly damaged, so we'll have to rely on the Department of War to deploy assets there.
5: The two rank among the strongest earthquakes to hit the country in more than a century. A federal judge halting President Trump's executive order that sought to create a federal voter list and limit who can receive a mail ballot. U.S. District Court Judge Indira Talwani siding with a coalition of nearly two dozen states that challenged the president's order. Her ruling applies to this year's midterm election cycle. Plaintiffs have argued in two lawsuits filed in the same court. The president's order should be found unconstitutional because the states and Congress, not the president, have the power to set election rules. The White House stood by Mr. Trump's executive order and indicated the administration would appeal the ruling. In consumer news, the Supreme Court siding with the maker of Roundup Weed Killer, blocking thousands of lawsuits alleging it failed to warn users the product could cause cancer. Bob Agnew has the report.
13: Roundup maker Bayer calls the ruling good for science and farmers. Although it disputes the cancer claims, the company has set aside billions of dollars to settle potential lawsuits likely to come from the states. Lawyers for residents who are pursuing cases say that the ruling, quote, wrongly slams the courthouse door on Americans sickened by pesticides. Bob Agnew reporting.
5: More on these stories from townhall.com.
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5: A massive battle shaping up in the Lone Star State.
15: A new proposal would include Bible stories in required reading list for more than 5 million public school students in Texas. It mandates the readings from the New Testament and portions of the Old Testament. Texas State Board of Education likely to vote on that proposal Friday. Critics claim it violates the Constitution and favors Christianity over other religions. But supporters say Judeo-Christian traditions were fundamental in this nation's founding and should be reflected in the public school curriculum. Jason Walker reported.
5: An escaped giraffe managing to stay a few steps ahead of a private ranch owner and local officials in the Texas Hill Country for nearly 2 weeks now. Cedar Hollow ranch owner Vic Jones says the three-year-old giraffe named Gracie managed to get out of her enclosure on June 12th. News and analysis at townhall.com. Here's today's Wall Street Business Report.
13: The U.S. economy grows at a stronger than expected 2.1% annual pace.

0: Especially AI names continuing to swing sharply after some fluctuations of high-tech. NASDAQ closed down by 118 points. For the Wall Street Business Report, I'm Bob Agnew.
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2: 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The time is now 3:05, and we've got traffic and weather for you. Starting off with your weather forecast for this evening, we're expecting increasing clouds, lows around 56 degrees. Tomorrow should end up mostly sunny. Highs will be around 71 degrees. Winds could gust as high as 21 miles per hour. Tomorrow evening, mostly cloudy. Lows will be around 60 degrees. Saturday's forecast, gradually becoming sunny. Highs will be around 70 degrees. Winds gusting as high as 22 miles per hour. Sunday's forecast, no mention of heavy winds. Highs will be around 77 degrees, mostly sunny. Same thing for Monday. Your Monterey Bay boaters forecast for tonight, northwest winds 10 to 15 knots, 3 to 4 foot seas, and northwest waves 4 feet at 8 seconds, along with a small craft advisory. Moving on to traffic, Highway 1 in Santa Cruz, southbound, slow moving from the Fish Hook down to 41st Avenue. I'd say 5 to 10 miles per hour will be your top speed, things picking up fairly quickly once you make it through there. The time is now 3:06. 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
4: 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So I always bring things to talk about. I'm happy to be derailed with whatever your question is, so feel free to call. So I was listening to, it was a compilation of different financial experts that had been on Mel Robbins. And so she had done this 1 hour, and it brought in four different people who basically each said there's four rules to money. And while they each said it different, the rules were actually the same. So it's always like something that should give you pause, like maybe this is something I should consider, when it doesn't matter if you're talking to, you know, Susie Orman, Dave Ramsey, any number of, you know, David Buck, all these people who wrote personal financial books. It really boils down to four rules of personal finance. So as much as it is, they each have their own different flavor or spin to maybe try and make things that we don't want to do more appealing to make us actually do them. Kind of like losing weight. I mean, seriously, we know what to do, right? Eat and burn more calories than you take in, you know, or, you know, burn more calories than you take in. Right? It's not rocket science. We know what to do. We don't want to do it. We want to eat Snickers and ice cream and enjoy the summer. And, you know, certain foods trigger us. Donuts are my kryptonite, right? So we know these things, but there are fundamental

0: little things that, just like gravity, you can fight it, but you will lose. And so when it comes to personal finances, first key is not to say that, hey, I'm bad with money, just that you don't have the right skills yet. So let's get the right skills. So rule number one, just like your diet plan, you have to spend less than you earn. You have to know what money is coming in. You have to know what money is going out. And the only way that you can make any improvement is by tracking those income and expenses. Is that fun? Is that sexy? Is that a good time? No. But honestly, a lot of modern tools make it pretty darn simple. They'll categorize all your expenses for you. You can have your checking, your credit card all dump into it, and it'll tell you this much money came into your accounts this month, and this much money went out, and here's the categories it went out in. So one of the folks that was on this podcast I was watching, rather than calling it a budget, which sometimes, you know, we hackle up against, she called it a money list. Sounds a lot more fun that way. But your money list is listing all the money that comes in and all the money that goes out. But she does like to spin it so that if I can make more money that goes in, then I'm saying yes to myself. Yes, I'm going to have more money to do the things that I really want to do. Just like if you're, again, dieting, if you start to see the scale ticking down, you're more motivated to keep going. If you hit a plateau and no matter what your best efforts are, you don't see any progress, we tend to get, you know, despondent about that and give up. And working with our finances, the same is true. So one expert was like, make a money list. Look at where your money is going. Get clear on where it's going out to. And yes, you need this budget. Dave Ramsey calls it a spending plan because it sounds like more fun than a budget. One of the others called it a BCS, build a conscious spending plan. Call it whatever you want. Use words that work for you, but the concept is always the same. So you have to have this baseline habit of knowing your expenses so that you can either increase the amount you have left over to do what you want to do. Oftentimes, I know a lot of people who really don't have an earning problem. They earn good money, but they have a spending problem because they still spend more than they earn. So, you know, a classic framework would be trying to keep your bills, your rent or mortgage, your utilities, your food, like the stuff that is non-negotiable, must have it. Keep that under 50% of your income. We do live in a high cost of living area, so a lot of people are spending more than 50% just on their rental, right? Or, you know, their mortgage payment. So work with, you just have to know where you're at. And at least that's your start, right? But as a goal, trying to get those fixed costs down to 50 or 60%. Getting 5 to 10% saved every month off whatever it is that's coming in into your emergency fund until that's built up. Then into your accounts, maybe you're saving for the next car, a down payment on the house, put the kids through college, whatever those priorities are for you. Your kind of more short-term future spending, something you might need in the next year. And then another 10% for investments, putting money into IRAs, 401ks, stock accounts, you know, other types of investments where your money is making money. And then you can have some money left over for your guilt-free spending. The better that you do with those other first categories, the more comfortable the guilt-free spending will be. But a lot of us just spend money and wonder where it went. My brother and I, when it comes to money, are very different. You know, he acknowledges that, you know, just messes with his head. He can't even make himself think about it. So we have a budget system for him that works by, you know, he gets his money parceled out to him. So that way, you know, he's not spending more than what comes in. So He knows how much is going to be there. He has to live within that amount. That works for him. If that's going to work for you, great. Take that as a strategy. The second thing, well, now we've got, you know, all of what's our money going out, make sure that you're checking that money that's coming in too. Oftentimes we think only about our paycheck, but oftentimes we have interest, dividends, our money is making more money. So maybe we have a pension, maybe we could qualify for Social Security, other things. So it's not just money that you make, it's the money coming in, whatever those are. And then you have to avoid and deal with any high interest debt that you have, because compound interest works both ways. It helps you in your savings. It hurts you in your debt. It's the exact same concept. You just would rather see compound interest on money coming in versus compound interest on money going out. So we have a call. Let's go to Steve in Watsonville. What's your question?
1: Hi, Pamela. Can you hear me?
0: Sure. Uh-huh.
2: Okay, first of all, you and I were both at the courthouse on jury selection duty. I saw you for the first time there.
0: Oh, yeah. Yeah, that was my fun thing this week. Yeah.
2: Yeah. Well, they excused you right away, I'm sure.
0: Yes. So, thankfully.
2: Okay. Mm-hmm. Yeah. They excused me. I was one of the last. So, two questions. One is, I'm a retired high school teacher, uh-huh. And it previously, we were not allowed to dip into Social Security because we paid into STRS, you know, uh-huh. We paid into STRS. But I worked for like 10 years, and I did accumulate 39 units. I'm one unit short. Do you know if teachers did Biden pass something that allows teachers, firefighters, and police to collect their Social Security?
0: There's Social Security and there's Medicare. The 40 quarters, I think, that you're thinking about is about Medicare to get your Part A. And so are you married?
2: Medicare. No.
0: Okay. Were you ever married?
2: Yes.
0: Were you married for more than 10 years?
2: 6 years.
0: Ah, not enough. I have clients every once in a while that come up in this category. It doesn't take very much to earn a quarter. You could literally go get a part-time job and earn about $1,500 and you would get that quarter.
2: Yeah, my only question is did Biden's administration open the door for teachers to get their Social Security?
0: If there is a calculation that gets done. So the answer is yes, but with a caveat, like everything else in the government. So there is, if you're getting a windfall or a government pension, it offsets.
2: I am getting a pension from high school.
0: Right. And so there's a calculation. You can get so much of your Social Security, but it's based on, you know, you won't get all of it. Because they offset the pension. But there is some probably coming to you. I would definitely reach out to the Social Security office and do that. And if, you know, and to get your Medicare, make sure that they paid into Medicare. Perfect. Okay, good.
2: My last question would be, if I sell my house, town out, I'm going to have to pay capital gains.
0: Yeah.
2: Is there a way out of, if you buy a house within 60 days, a future house, do you still have to pay capital gains?
0: There is a 1035 exchange that you can do for like-type properties. I would not be the biggest expert on that. I think we have a real estate lawyer that's on Fridays still.
2: Oh, yeah.
0: And
2: yeah.
0: He would be the perfect person to ask about that, or a tax person. So I know enough to be dangerous on that topic. We could solve the housing crisis if they would get rid of that capital gains on selling a home that you've had for a long time.
2: Oh, yeah.
0: There's a couple of rentals I'd love to dump. I didn't want to be a landlord, but, you know, I cannot sell them because I would get crucified in so many different areas. And know that capital gain is going to also mess up your Medicare for 1 year, too. So they look back 2 years. There's something that they so lovingly put on us called IRMA, income-related monthly adjustment amount.
2: Oh, yeah.
0: And so as a single person, if your taxable income is over $109,000, which it might not be on your retirement, right? But if you now have this capital gain for selling a house, selling a chunk of stock or doing a Roth conversion, then we accidentally throw ourselves into one of these income adjustments. And can we take your Medicare from $200 to $600 a month if you're not careful?
2: Oh, okay.
0: Only for 1 year, which is, so it's temporary if it's a capital gain situation. But still, you just need to know that you're doing it to yourself. So you go in eyes wide open.
2: Okay. So the one I really want to ask Dean Sutton, the first question.
0: Yeah, right? When it comes to real estate, that's really his cup of tea. That was his thing. He likes to do dirt, as he says. So, those kind of things as far as that. Or if you have a tax practitioner that you're working with, that would be an excellent, something to propose.
2: You mean a CPA?
0: CPA or an enrolled agent, whoever's doing your taxes, maybe not, TurboTax, but a lot of people have somebody that helps them with taxes.
2: I do. I have a CPA.
0: Perfect.
2: Yeah.
0: That would be another person I would put that to because they see your big picture, right? A financial advisor, sometimes they get caught up in just getting you better and better and better returns, right? That's kind of their thing, and they don't sometimes broaden their expanse to look at what that does to you tax-wise or this income adjustment or something else. And a CPA, tries to deal with your taxes, but they may not know that you're considering selling this plan, home that you could have a conversation with.
2: Yeah, I'm not yet going to sell. If I were married, I would, my wife and I would really discuss it, and I'm ready to go.
0: Yeah.
2: Ready to sell a move. But, and that would allow you to exclude $500,000 if you're married.
0: If you're married, but it's only $250,000 if you're single.
2: Right.
0: Yeah.
2: That's going to hit.
0: Single. Decent income, you're in the category that you're the government beating horse, right? We're the people they love to use and abuse. Vote carefully. It's just like every single thing they do, we will be the kicking, stool to have to pay for that. That's just how it rolls,
2: All right.
0: So.
2: Well, thank you so much. And again, it was, if nothing else, it was just wonderful hearing your voice. I recognize you by your voice.
0: I sound just like I sound, right?
2: You do. You sound just like the radio. Yeah.
0: Well, I'm glad that you got dismissed, too. Jury duty. We did our duty. We went.
2: I was kind of looking forward to it, but I would hate the commute coming home. That was the part that I was dreading.
0: Yeah.
2: So. Yeah.
0: All right.
2: The commute's gone wild. Okay, thanks, Pamela.
0: Yeah, thanks for the call.
2: Okay, bye.
0: Funny how you meet people on the radio, so to speak, and then in person didn't even know. All right, so maybe this is a good spot to take our first commercial break before we dive into a topic in earnest. We got to pay a couple bills around here, just like you have to pay bills, and we'll be back in just a couple minutes with more Money Moves.

0: everybody. This is Dr. Duncan McCollum, and I have this patient, Tim, here. Why don't you just tell us what's going on, what happened, and where you're at right now?
1: Yeah, I have peripheral neuropathy, which is burning and numbness and pain in my feet, and wasn't able to work and ended up with so much pain that I was pretty much homebound, quit driving, had a hard time sleeping. My whole life just unraveled. And I was listening to the radio, and I heard Duncan talking about peripheral neuropathy and the success he's had with that. So I enrolled in the program, and things have gotten better, and I'm back to driving, considering working again, sleeping better, less pain, better balance, overall just feeling a lot better. I'm getting my life back and I'm hoping to get back to work soon.
0: Awesome. Thank you so much. So call McCollum Family Chiropractic, 831-459-9990. 831-459-9990.
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0: Hi, everybody. This is Dr. Duncan McCollum, and I have this patient, Tim, here. Why don't you just tell us what's going on, what happened, and where you're at right now?
1: Yeah, I have peripheral neuropathy, which is burning and numbness and pain in my feet, and wasn't able to work and ended up with so much pain that I was pretty much homebound, quit driving, had a hard time sleeping. My whole life just unraveled. And I was listening to the radio, and I heard Duncan talking about peripheral neuropathy and the success he's had with that. So I enrolled in the program, and things have gotten better, and I'm back to driving, considering working again, sleeping better, less pain, better balance, overall just feeling a lot better. I'm getting my life back and I'm hoping to get back to work soon.
0: Awesome. Thank you so much. So call McCollum Family Chiropractic, 831-459-9990. 831-459-9990.
3: 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So we've had a caller come in, so let's go to John in Aptos. Thanks for the call. What's on your mind?
4: Okay, so what I have is Original Medicare, which is, it's the railroad Original Medicare. I have my supplement and personal health from the AARP United Healthcare. I have AARP Medicare RX.
3: Okay.
4: Through United Healthcare. So that's for my wife and I. We're both retired. We're both 80 years old.
3: Okay.
4: And we think we got a pretty good thing going.
3: You don't have a bad thing going except possibly on their drug plan. Their drug plan is crazy expensive compared to what's out there. But you can't look at just the premium. You have to look at the medications you take. The annual open enrollment for that is coming up October 15th through December 7th. So when you're in late September, early October, you get a booklet from them that says, here's what your plan looked like this year and how much it cost, and here's how much it looked like next year. I think most people have forgotten how much they're actually paying for that. It's crept up enormously. And if it's coming out of your Social Security, you don't really see it. So that's one area I would say to look at. The other is AARP is fine for most people. A Medicare supplement's a Medicare supplement. It's like buying a Sunbeam toaster model, whatever. Doesn't matter what store you buy that same model from. It's going to be the same toaster in the same box, just a different price at different stores. So the month of your birthday, whatever that is for each of you, would be the time to take a look to see if the plan that you have through United Healthcare is still priced the best. Maybe Aflac, Mutual of Omaha, you know, Blue Cross, Blue Shield, somebody has it for less money. Exact same toaster, right? Same product. So those are the only two things I can say. What you have is not bad. You may just be overpaying for it. And that because you live in California, you have options that other states may not have.
4: Okay. You got anything, Sue? My wife was listening because she does all the books. But
3: there's always one person in the household who does it. So
4: yeah.
3: My recommendation would be to keep it simple and high level. Call me at the office when your birthdays come around. And then we can take a look. How much is United Healthcare costing you versus what's out there? You may be fine. Okay. One of the gentlemen I talked to today, I'm like, you're good. Stay where you are, right?
4: Yeah.
3: The drug
4: yeah.
3: plan, I don't think I'm going to say that. So just saying.
4: And that's the one that we're thinking about. We need to find an alternative.
3: Right.
4: Here. And do you know anything about the, Prime Healthcare?
3: Prime Health
4: with Amazon,
3: Medicare.
4: Amazon.
3: Oh, for their drugs.
4: Yeah.
3: Yeah, it's like a pharmacy where you can buy them. So it's not going to reduce your insurance, though. It's not insurance. It's just a cheaper place to buy medications.
4: Okay.
3: So the annual open enrollment again starts October 15th. 2 years ago, we had 26 drug plans in California. This year, we're down to 10. I don't think we'll even have 10 next year. The Biden's Inflation Reduction Act put a whole world of hurt on the carriers that are providing drug coverage, and the government doesn't provide it. They build this thing and say, make it so, but they don't actually sell a drug plan. They make the private companies do it, and then they butcher them with these bills that they come up with. So now the carriers are like, Anthem Blue Cross does not sell a drug plan anymore. One of the biggest carriers we have. So it's not just the little carriers. It's even the big ones don't want to play the game anymore. So we'll have to see what's available for next year. But right now there's a plan that's $0. You're paying a lot for yours.
4: Yep.
3: And so I'm okay, not to say that might have not been the best fit. I can't say, but without doing the research. But
4: okay. Well, we'll give you a holler here in a couple months.
3: Okay. Sounds good.
4: Thank you.
3: Thanks for
4: Thank
3: the call.
4: You.
3: All right. So that's a really good example of somebody who's at least paying attention and going, you know, maybe I should look at something. And honestly, dealing with our personal finances, that's at least 80% of the battle, is just recognizing that we need to do some research and do something. So gold star on that one. We were talking about basic four principles of personal finance, the first being spend less than you earn, which means you have to know how much you earn and how much you spend, right? Which comes into whether you call it a budget, a spending plan, a money list, pick the name that is palatable to you and roll with it. But we have to track that income. And then we have to avoid debt and high interest debt for sure. there's some debt that actually will move us forward in life financially, like having our mortgage, right? We don't want to pay any more than we have to for it. We want to pay the minimum amount of interest. But that's something that's at least appreciating. What you're buying on your credit card, your auto payments, those sorts of things are all depreciating assets. It's something that you paid more than it's worth now, right? Car, don't care how nice it is. As soon as you drive it off the lot, it's worth less than what you paid for it. So we need to know where that money is. There was one gal that was kind of cute that was on this podcast that said, you know, she would sit down with people and have them list, okay, here's all my monthly bills, my rent, my utilities, my this, you know, my car payments, whatever that is. Here's my what I spend on food. And then here's how much money I come in. Okay, this minus this. And then she would push forward a box of tissue, because that was usually the tears and tissue step when people saw it in black and white in their own writing or on their own computer screen, if you're doing it on Excel, what that answer is. And like, oh, this explains a lot of why I always feel broke. I am broke. So over 50% of people in the United States are living paycheck to paycheck, or, you know, they are what they would call income insecure, right? They don't have a nice buffer sitting there for the thing that might befall them with the emergency fund. They're having trouble. They're running out of month before they, you know, they run out of money before they run out of month. However you want to look at it, that's a good 50% of the population. So sometimes there's classes of people, too, that may be in a more economic challenge where that number is even a higher percentage, whether that's based on race or sex or, you know, a lot of the different things that they can look at. But on average, it's at least 50% of all the people you pass on the street or see every day, they're living paycheck to paycheck. So don't think you're alone if you are in that category. I have definitely been there, done the single mother gig living in this area on $2,000 a month with a kid. So I have experienced it, right? I have dug my way out of it. And, you know, these are just principles that work. So it can be done. You can't give up, right? We want to give you some kind of hope in all of this as well. When it comes to breaking down expenses, one of the podcasters she listed them as A, B's, and C's. A are the bills that are non-negotiable, your rent, that kind of stuff that you have to do. The next, category was usage. Your B bills are things like even water and electric. It's not negotiable that you have power, but you can certainly kind of prioritize, you know, being better about turning off the lights, you know, not leaving stuff plugged in, that sort of stuff, you know, utilizing less water, putting in drought-tolerant plants, you know, not having something that a beautiful green lawn that requires a lot of water if you're living paycheck to paycheck. There are certain things that we can control the usage of. And then the C category would be the things that are choice or we pay cash on. They're not mandatory for life. It's more of our optional, you know, fun spending, or things that we just let cash go on. An example of that people always pick on, you know, expensive coffees at Starbucks or Pete's or wherever it is that you're going, versus making your coffee at home. For me, it was lunches out. Now I have myself on a schedule. Thursday, today, because it's my busiest day of the week, is my day that I treat myself to go to the poke bowl place next door to my office. That's my treat to myself, right? The other days I take my lunch. So, you know, it's a choice. It's something that I monitor, because one of the biggest expenses I had that was in that choice category when I was looking at all my spending was eating out too much. Easy to do when you're single. You don't want to make like a lasagna because you have to eat it for 2 weeks or freeze it. And, you know, I'm just not a fan of that much of leftovers. So, you know, you have to just be a little bit smarter about the spending. So if you think you're bad with money, change that mindset to think about it's just skills that you haven't learned or mastered yet. Maybe you've learned it, now you've heard it, but now we've got to put it into action. So another way of looking at it, another person came up with having your money in four buckets. There was, again, the fixed cost, the things that you, your rent, your mortgage, you know, your car payments, those things that you have to pay. And then the second bucket was your savings bucket for your emergency fund and for the money that you might need in the next couple years to replace a car, put a kid in college, those kind of things. There was the investment bucket, the money that you're saving for a further out future, 401ks, IRAs, your stock portfolios, maybe for somebody real estate or other types of investments. And then bucket number four was that guilt-free money bucket. For me, that's my dog show money. For you, it might be golf or fishing or arts and crafts. Whatever your bag is, we all have a guilt-free thing that we would like to spend money on, you know, to have a bucket for that. So that way it's going into your spending plan. So it was just an interesting podcast. It was something I was listening to while working on an Excel spreadsheet. So, you know, it's something that you can find all of these kind of things out there online. If you, University of YouTube is a wonderful thing. If you go to YouTube and put in personal finance, you'll find any number of these people out there with a lot of great videos. Find one that has a personality that you identify with. You know, if they're super dry and nerdy, they're not really for me. But if they're kind of funny and they use everyday language or everyday examples, right, that appeals to me more. It is important that one of your buckets be for that emergency fund, because life will always throw you unexpected curveballs, medical emergencies, car repairs, the hot water heater that blows up or starts to leak. So you have to save enough to cover 3 to 6 months of essential living expenses, so that if we had another thing like COVID shutdown really brought to light the winners and losers on this. We all know people who were like, oh my God, how am I going to pay my rent, right? Like, I can't go to work. All these, everything is shut down, and they had no buffer that they can rely on. And you had other people who went into massively frugal mode. They had money, but they were going to make it last as long as possible. Different, you know, ways that you could get through something like that COVID shutdown, because the people who had that buffer, that emergency fund, were a lot more able to sustain, you know, in dealing in that situation. And then investments bucket is making your money make more money. My parents are a classic example of this. Neither one of my parents ever had a high-paying job. I'm not positive that my father actually graduated from high school. I know my mother did, but that's when they taught you things like how to be a secretary, that type of thing. And she became a bookkeeper for a couple of little local businesses, right? She worked and did that her entire life. And so they were not making bank. Dad worked for himself as a cabinet maker and, you know, doing remodels and handyman type of stuff. So, you know, they didn't make big money, but they lived by these money principles. And I am absolutely astounded and shocked how much money they have in their accounts now that I've taken them over. Because I'm like, how did you guys ever accumulate this? But they lived by the principle of 15% right off the top went to, you know, their savings, 10% right off the top went to tithing. That was their principles. They lived on the balance. And I don't remember not having things as a kid. I don't remember. I remember there was people who had fancier stuff than we did. But, you know, I had a really good childhood upbringing. You know, we ran rampant all over. I feel bad that my daughter wasn't able to be, really grow up in that same kind of world. So, you know, we were fine. And now the what's really built them up is their money has made money. And that money that made money is making money, compound interest. Again, eighth wonder of the world when it's working for you. The devil if it's working against you in debt. So automate your retirement savings. Take full advantage of any employer-matched retirement funds, like in a 401k. Consistently invest any surplus funds into assets that you can build up for the long term. So that's what they did. I can tell you that it worked for them. It's working for me. It works for everybody who does it. But it does take some discipline, maybe, for lack of a better word. Or just paying attention, really, is maybe better. All right, we need to take one more commercial break. We'll be back in just a couple of minutes with more of Money Moves, and we'll go on to our next topic.

0: Hi, registered pharmacist Ben Fuchs here. I've been studying healthy bodies for 35 years, and what I've got to tell you may shock and surprise you, but if you listen up, it may change your life.
1: The symptoms of PCOS, which stands for polycystic ovarian syndrome, are caused by the many cysts which produce lots of both male and female hormones. Excessive production of female hormones are associated with bad periods, sometimes no periods, bloating, weight gain, obesity, moodiness, sluggishness, while the excessive male hormones she produces can cause oily skin, acne, sometimes hair on the chest and back, thinning hair on the head. The hormone-secreting cysts are themselves associated with insulin and blood sugar, and most PCOS patients have oftentimes undiagnosed pre-diabetic signs. That means PCOS needs to be first treated as a sugar processing problem. And secondly, PCOS patients who usually have underlying digestive problems are going to want to look here too. PCOS patients should focus especially on fat malabsorption, gallbladder and liver health issues, as well as the health of the intestine. Vitamin C is helpful for all hormone health issues, and you want to make sure you're getting fatty vitamins too, especially vitamins E and A. Lecithin granules with fatty meals can support fat metabolism, and it wouldn't be a bad idea to finish off all meals with a little apple cider vinegar, which can stimulate the secretion of fat digestive enzymes from the pancreas. Probiotics can be helpful, as can supplemental bile salts and digestive enzymes. Think zinc, important for balancing hormones, and selenium, which has a stabilizing effect on estrogen. 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
2: 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All right. So we were talking about the financial basics. Got to hit them every once in a while because really without that, nothing else matters. But once we have made some money, we have saved money, we have our emergency fund, and now we're starting to look at things like saving for retirement. Maybe we're concerned about healthcare costs, right? At least we have this that financial background. We need that to do just about every area in our financial life. One of the topics near and dear to my heart now that I'm taking care of 90-year-old parents is long-term care, planning for the finances around that. 70% of everybody who makes it to the age of 65 will have some need for a long-term care event. It might be for a couple of months after an accident. It might be for 10 years because of something like dementia, or, you know, care with if you have a disease like cancer or Parkinson's. Or I look around at the people who are in the same memory care assisted living that my parents are in, and they're all in there for, you know, a host of different reasons, right? Sometimes it's memory issues. Sometimes it's they've had a stroke, right? They're just not, they can do things for themselves. They can get out of bed. Maybe they can go down and eat meals, but they couldn't get to the grocery store. They couldn't, you know, do their laundry. They couldn't do the necessary things that, you know, their place to sustain their way of living. So planning for that eventuality, if we make it to 65 when three quarters of us are going to need it, Maybe we should have a plan, right? And I'll confess, it took, it wasn't until 2 years ago when this all hit the fan with my parents that I got my own stuff together. So even though I knew better, right? It took an event like that to make me go, that's it. Can't do this, to my kid. I have to get this straightened out. So there's only really four things you can do when you get into one of these, situations as far as how are you going to pay for the level of care. There is long-term care insurance, which is only going to pay if you can't do two of the things you generally do every morning. They call it skills of daily living, right? So I can't get up out of bed by myself. I can't get myself to the bathroom maybe or feed myself, or I'm cognitively impaired, right? So those things trigger. There's a waiting period. Think of it like a deductible of time. It won't pay for the first 90 days or however long is in the contract of what you bought. And then it will pay X amount of dollars per month, per week, you know, as a reimbursement typically for expenses. You have to provide that you paid these things and they can reimburse, right? It's a little bit hard to get. You have to be healthy to get it. And I mean healthy, not better living through chemistry. People tell me all the time how healthy they are. And I'll be like, great, what medications are you on? And they're giving me medications that I know treat high cholesterol, blood pressure. There's a blood thinner, right? So I'm like, okay, that's better living through chemistry. We're going to have a problem getting a long-term care plan. You have to buy it before you need it. You have to buy it while you're still their idea of healthy. If 3/4 of us are going to use it and there's only 1/4 paying in, and maybe we get smacked by a bus and we just die, so we never got to take advantage of that plan, or never had to take advantage of that plan, if you want to look at it that way, you know, then that's only 25% funding the other 75%. The math isn't going to work. The rates keep going up and up, and the benefits keep shrinking on those plans. 20 years ago, you might have been able to buy one for a tenth of what one costs now, and it would cover you for life. Now, if you're lucky, if you can come up with enough scratch to afford one, that would cover 2 to 5 years, if you can even qualify at all. So that's one avenue. There's a hybrid avenue, which is really a life insurance product or an annuity product that has a multiplier put on it for long-term care or a rider. So I have that type of policy. It's what I chose for me. It's still hard to qualify for, not as hard as straight up long-term care, but there was about a 1-hour phone interview asking me a million questions about completely random stuff to make sure that I wasn't cognitively impaired. You know, here's 10 words, use them in a sentence. And then at the end of the call, an hour later, what were the 10 words we talked about? Stuff like that. What's some basic math things, 2 + 2, right? And then it got into, you know, 140 divided by whatever. Oh, and you can't use a calculator or even a pen and you know, paper. And I'm like, oh my gosh, trying to do it in my head. It's been a while. I use Excel spreadsheets. So that too. But the benefit of a hybrid product, think of it kind of like a Swiss Army knife. We all know what life insurance is. If I die, there's a death benefit that goes tax-free to my heir, whoever I put as my beneficiary. If I needed it for long-term care, I could actually get that death benefit, which is a much higher amount than the money I put in toward my long-term care, sometimes even with a multiplier. And if I'm able to lump some money in, like we had a caller that was talking about, you know, selling a house and there was going to be a capital gain. If you have something like that, or you've got some money sitting aside in an IRA that you don't need to for your daily living, then you can exchange that money over into like a single payment into one of these policies. So now you have a paid up life insurance. If I need it for long-term care, it's there. If I wanted to get my cash back out, exactly what I put in. I would just not be making any interest on it. I could get that out. So it's a hybrid, a Swiss Army knife. That's another alternative for the people who have some health challenges. Maybe you are that person that has all those medications we talked about. You probably wouldn't qualify for those first two options, but there's annuities where you can get a multiplier on long-term care. And they basically only have a few knockout questions. Are you currently hospitalized, cancer, right? Something like that going on. They're a little more generous on who they'll let have them, because the first money that's coming out is the money that you put in, not their money. And then there is the government. A lot of people depend on, well, Medicaid will pay for that, sure. After you blow through all the money and assets that you have, then the government can come in and assist. Or I'll just self-insure. So self-insure, yes, I could use my own money, and that would go, you know, and now I'm not going to have money to leave to my kids, or, you know, whatever those things are that you wanted to do with it. But what if I could do that in a way that, again, leveraged and multiplied my money, so that maybe I only had to come up with $100,000 to get $250,000 worth of benefits, right? That would be smart. So these are things that you can look into. Long-term care services can be provided in a home environment. A lot of people, it's our goal to stay in our home, but we might need somebody to come in and help with showers, food, bring us groceries, meal prep. Maybe make sure that, you know, our medications are managed, or just for companionship. I mean, nothing will age a person like being isolated in a home by themselves. That care is minimum, like $35 an hour. Do the math. It's expensive. If you need 24-hour care, you're talking $25,000 a month. Assisted living facilities offer a more supportive environment where maybe they require assistance to get to the bathroom, do some things, but they have their own rooms. Meals are provided. There's social activities. Man, don't ever mess with bingo at those places. It's vicious. Maybe they need some help showering. Those sorts of things are provided in these assisted living facilities. Some have a special area for people who have more memory challenges, you know, so that they're monitored so they don't wander off. Nursing homes are more for people who need more medical services, along with that assistance with daily activities. And then there are adult daycare centers where you kind of, my grandmother went to one, and the bus came and she went to school. I mean, it was like she was 8 years old. The bus came. She went to school. They watched movies. They did arts and crafts. She loved it, right? And she had her whole social time, and then she came back. And my mom took care of her in the home care situation in the evenings. So allowed my mom to work. It was kind of a hybrid thing. But all of those cost money. You know, if you're in something like home care, again, $35 an hour. They're not going to come for less than 4 hours. And if you need, you know, around the clock type of care, or somebody just to be there, you know, one of my parents did not remember how to dial 911. So you can't leave them at home, even though they could sit and watch TV and they could probably use the microwave to warm up soup. But you could, if there was a fire or something happened when mom fell and broke her hip, they couldn't call 911. So that was the light bulb moment of, we have to have, you know, more round the clock type of situation. So planning for all of this, it's never too early to start thinking about it. It's not something that we like to have a conversation of, that we're mortal and frail and all the things that we are. You know, we have to think about it. We have to have a conversation, not just with ourselves, but with spouses, other family members. A lot of people are like, well, I'll just have my adult daughter take care of it. Okay, well, in my parents' case, that was their plan, but I was aware of that, and I had agreed to participate. You know, if that's your plan, did your adult daughter agree to participate in this? Are they in a position work-wise where they can? Are you taking away their livelihood because they have to come take care of you? Start early, evaluate insurance options, whether you can qualify for long-term care insurance, whether the hybrid is a better fit for you, can you qualify for that, or strategies to spend everything down to qualify for Medi-Cal and be willing to go where they're going to take you because there's limited beds for that, or to self-insure and spend down your own funds. And is there a way to leverage the money that you have to make that go further? So you can work with insurance agent like me that works with long-term care. It could involve a conversation. There's some tax advantages to planning ahead. The government will give you some breaks on that if for the right type of products. Make sure that you communicate and document your wishes to your loved ones about your long-term care preferences, your decisions. I've made a plan. Here's the money. If this happens, go look here. Talk to this person and seek some professional guidance around that. Financial advisors, elder law attorneys, insurance agents that work with long-term care, your tax practitioner. All right, that's all the time we have this week. Hopefully that's some news that you can use, something jog that you got to take away out of that. We'll be back next week with more of Money Moves here on AM 1080 KSCO. Have a great weekend. Take care. Bye.

0: from Town Hall. I'm John Scott. We're just 9 days out from America 250 celebrations on the 4th of July, and gasoline prices are coming down a bit ahead of the massive holiday travel getaway. Correspondent Laura Wetters with a report.
1: AAA estimates more than 72 million Americans will be on the move ahead of America 250 4th of July celebrations taking place in every state. As for getting there, 4.9 million will take a train or bus, 5.9 million are scheduled to fly, and more than 61 million expected to drive. Which leads us to the price of gas. Regular unleaded on average down to $3.92 a gallon. That's down from an average of $4.51 a gallon a month ago. Laura Winters reporting.
0: Venezuelans searching for survivors beneath collapsed buildings and rescue teams racing to the areas hardest hit by a pair of powerful earthquakes that rocked northern Venezuela, killing at least 188 people, trapping more than 200. The 7.2 and 7.5 magnitude earthquakes that hit Wednesday evening were among the strongest in Venezuela in more than a century. Meanwhile, federal officials, they're moving quickly.
2: Secretary of State Marco Rubio says the United States is mobilizing to assist Venezuela following a devastating earthquake.
3: We were already deploying search and rescue teams from Fairfax County, Virginia, and Los Angeles. There'll be some others we'll add. That's their most immediate need right now is search and rescue efforts. They have a bunch of collapsed buildings, and so they'll need a lot of help in terms of digging through that.
2: More U.S. help is expected as recovery efforts continue. Willie Nelson, The White House.
0: The U.S. economy expanding at a solid and unexpected 2.1% annual pace from January through March. That's according to the Commerce Department in its final estimate of first quarter growth. The growth in gross domestic product marked a rebound from a sluggish 0.5% in the last 3 months of 2025. More from townhall.com.
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5: Mortgage buyer Freddie Mac says the average rate on a 30-year mortgage rose this week to 6.49%. The average rate has been hovering around 6.5% over the past 6 weeks. Mortgage rates have been mostly trending higher since late February as the war with Iran drove up oil prices and expectations for higher inflation. That pushed up the long-term bond yield that lenders use as a guide to pricing home loans. While average long-term mortgage rates remain lower than they were this time last year, their upward trend has weighed on home sales this year. I'm Alex Vega.
0: Apple announcing an increase in prices for Macs and iPads, citing a memory chip shortage brought on by artificial intelligence. The Cupertino, California-based company calling the demand spike an unprecedented challenge for the consumer electronics industry. Analysts expect iPhone prices to rise later this year. News at townhall.com. There's been a major discovery in Paris.
6: A 44-page manuscript notebook written by composer Wolfgang Amadeus Mozart in 1778 has been found in France's National Library. The notebook consists of 7 pieces for harp and flute and were originally written for a young harpist. The manuscript will remain in the care of the French National Library, which hosts the 3rd largest collection of autographed musical manuscripts by Mozart after Salzburg and Berlin. Keith Peters reporting.
0: Archaeologists discovering a huge Viking Age textile production site in Denmark. 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Experts from the Mosgaard Museum say

0: AM 1080, KSCO Santa Cruz, AM 1340, KOMY La Selva Beach, Watsonville. The time is now 4:05, and we've got traffic and weather for you. Starting off with your weather forecast for tonight, increasing clouds are expected. Lows will be around 56 degrees. Tomorrow will be sunny. Highs around 71 degrees. Winds gusting as high as 21 miles per hour, by the way. Tomorrow evening, mostly cloudy. Winds up to 21 miles per hour once again, with overnight lows around 60 degrees. Saturday's forecast gradually becoming sunny. Highs will be around 70 degrees. Winds gusting as high as 22 miles per hour. Heavy winds expected Saturday night as well. Once again, 22 miles per hour. Sunday's forecast, no heavy winds. Sunny conditions, highs around 76 degrees. Same thing expected on Monday. Your Monterey Bay boaters forecast for tonight, northwest winds 10 to 15 knots, 3 to 4 foot seas, and northwest waves 4 feet at 8 seconds, along with a small craft advisory. Highway 17 is where we're going to start off this traffic update. Not a whole lot going on there. Southbound speeds as you pass the 85 connector down to about 10 miles per hour. That's a very brief slowdown. Midway past Vasona Park, you should be back to the limit. Here in Santa Cruz, though, oh boy, stop-and-go traffic from Morrissey Boulevard down to 41st Avenue, perhaps just a smidgen further than that. Things will pick up temporarily, then slow down again in Aptos, southbound 1, about 10 to 15 miles per hour as you make your way past Freedom Boulevard. Let's see, over in Moss Landing, yeah, that's kind of a mess. Southbound speeds, stop and go from Salinas Road to the harbor. Northbound traffic, also stop and go as you approach the harbor. Both directions, back to the limit pretty quickly once you do make it over the harbor. Monterey into Sand City, 10 miles per hour until you make it past the 218 connector. Eastbound 68, similar speeds from the golf course to San Bonancio Road. And 101 southbound through Coyote Valley. Closer to, is that Bailey or Metcalf? What's the name of you? What is your name there? Bailey Avenue, stop-and-go traffic southbound 101. From that point all the way into Morgan Hill, speeds fluctuating 5-10 miles per hour. Never really faster than that until you get closer to Tennant Avenue. Whew. That's going to wrap it up for traffic and weather. The number to call in with your traffic reports, 475-1080.
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4: Sometimes relationships end, marriages end, families change. And when they do, kids are often caught in the middle, even when no one means for that to happen. If you're a parent, especially a parent with custody, this matters. What you say about the other parent matters. When adults talk badly about each other, when blame replaces honesty, kids hear more than words. They hear confusion. They hear guilt.

0: They hear that love has conditions. Most breakups aren't simple. They're usually about two parents who couldn't make it work. Not one person who didn't care, walked away, or stopped loving their child. Children don't need a villain. They need truth, stability, and permission to love both parents without feeling disloyal. Using kids as leverage hurts everyone, but it hurts children the most. So here's the message. Take responsibility, speak with respect, and don't put adult pain on young shoulders. And to the kids listening right now, your parents love you, even if they don't live together, even if things are complicated.
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2: Opinions expressed on the following program are not necessarily those of KSCO staff, management, or advertisers. If something is said with which you disagree, please let us know by writing to us at comments@ksco.com.

0: 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And you folks out there are in for a real treat because I am working with two pros today, our good friends Brenton Powers and Daniel Bodwin. Welcome back, you guys.
1: Thanks for having us.
2: Yes, it's always a pleasure.
0: I'm really encouraged. I'm really, really encouraged. I'm happy to see you guys here. I feel like I am in good hands. You guys are doing show prep. I feel like we got it made in the shade, dude. We got this one in the bag. Nothing could go wrong with this show. This show, I feel great. I feel like it's going to be a great show.
1: Yeah, you just jinxed it. Thanks, Dave.
2: Jinxing isn't a thing. We've had this discussion.
0: You think I jinxed it? Well, no. You think, okay, good.
1: No,
0: good.
1: No, but it's, we should be humble because, you know, we could bomb today, but let's hope not.
0: That's the spirit.
1: Let's trust God. How about that?
0: That's okay, better. Yes,
1: rather than trust ourselves, we got it all handled. Can we start with a prayer? We normally end with a prayer.
0: We do normally end with
1: a
0: prayer.
1: Can I start with a short one?
0: Let me do this first. Let me tell people what's coming up tomorrow, okay,
1: right,
0: on tomorrow's
1: show.
0: So coming up tomorrow on Community Matters, which airs at 2 p.m., Mrs. Phoenix Artemisia, who has organized many of the public meetings to inform people about BESS, that's the battery energy storage facility, the proposed one at 90 Minto Road. They are going to interview Mrs. Phoenix Artemisia about that topic. And then at 6 p.m. on Bratton on KSCO, there will be an interview with Dr. Don Smith, UCSE environmental toxicologist, and Mr. Brian Roeder from Never Again Moss Landing. And they will be discussing the results of the hair analysis of over 60 volunteers living near the Moss Landing plant. So good stuff coming up tomorrow on Community Matters at 2 p.m. and then again on Bratton on KSCO at 6 p.m. And if you're looking for something to do this weekend, the Santa Cruz County San Lorenzo Valley Amateur Radio Club is going to have an event from 10 a.m. till 5 p.m. at the end of Old Dominion Court in Aptos. It's just past the Sea Cliff Inn. And this is a secret code to people who understand ham radio. K6MMM or K6MonkeyMonkeyMonkey 146.52. That means something to those guys. I don't know what it is. But again, they're going to have an event Saturday, the Amateur Radio Club at the end of Old Dominion Court in Aptos from 10 to 5 p.m. Okay, yeah, so let's go with the prayer, you guys.
1: And
0: like
1: keep
0: that.
1: The energy up. So,
0: yes, let's
1: Heavenly
0: do it.
1: Father, we pray to you who are seated on the throne. All authority belongs to you in heaven and on earth. And though I used to walk according to the prince of the power of the air, that being Satan, you've set me free from darkness and transferred me into the kingdom of light. And so please help me to share my testimony today and to share my faith in you, Jesus, by your power, by your Holy Spirit, speaking through me and Dan. And we also pray for Pastor Dave, who couldn't make it just now for the emergency he's dealing with. Give him great wisdom and grace and truth, and be with his whole family. In Jesus' name, amen.
2: Amen.
1: It's going to be a good show.
0: I hope so, Brent. Yes. I'm still pretty confident that it's going to be a good show.
1: Fairly confident. Christians tend to frame the show as we're the optimistic guys. We bring hope, we bring light, we bring love, we bring truth.
0: Yeah.
1: That's all true.
0: Yes.
1: Mm-hmm. But in order to get there, sometimes we have to humble ourselves and do something hard.
0: Oh.
1: And that is admit that we're sinners. Admit that we need God. We can't do this on our own.
0: You're sinners.
1: Yeah,
2: you're sinners.
0: You're the cleanest guys I know.
1: I did take a shower. But it's by God's grace that we've been cleansed. Our hearts have been changed. And then the outside changes as well. When your heart's changed, the first thing that happened to me when I became a Christian, I completely stopped swearing. I didn't even try to. I used to swear like a sailor. Grew up in Watsonville, Santa Cruz. Moved to Monterey. Met some Christians over there at Pacific Grove High School.
0: Mm-hmm.
1: Some pastor's daughter preached the gospel to me and said, you need to go to church and read the Bible and fellowship and get discipled. I was like, discipled? That sounds painful. Does that hurt? And she said, well, sometimes the Lord disciplines his children because he loves them. But when you grow, you go through that. You may go through the valley, but he's leading you to the mountaintop.
0: So was that, can you nail that down as the day that you to set you on your current path?
1: Yes. Yeah, I was 17 years old. It was in September 1994, so 32 years ago.
0: Wow, good and, for you.
1: And I felt like God was speaking to me that he wants me not to live for myself and for my own glory and my own pleasure, which I was trying, I was living for that. And I, in a lot of ways, I was like Solomon. You know, I grew up in a middle-class family. We just kept getting richer and richer, and I had everything I wanted materially, but there was something missing. I had popularity, I had money, I had pleasure in some not-so-good places and in ways, but I realized it left me empty and that there's something greater to live for than this little person here on planet Earth in this huge galaxy, in the huge universe. I realized the one who made the universe, the one who made the earth for a purpose, the one who made humanity, the one who made me had a purpose, and I needed to submit to his plan in order to find his glorious plan for me, what he wanted to make me.
0: Daniel, was there a particular day, was there a specific day that set you on your current course?
2: No, there was... There's kind of two ways, I think, that God works in Christians' lives as far as salvation. Mm-hmm. In some cases, a man or woman can point to a particular day and a particular time and say, this is when it happened. Radical change overnight. Sometimes we'll talk about a burning bush experience or something like that.
1: Damascus Road.
2: Yeah, Damascus Road. You familiar with those?
0: No.
2: Damascus Road is when Paul... who, of course, started out as a Jewish religious leader, and an enemy, the greatest early enemy of Christianity, I think that's fair to say. I mean, when the first Christian was martyred for his faith, a big crowd was throwing rocks at Stephen to kill him, and Paul's standing there holding the cloaks of all the people that are doing the stoning and approving of the death. So he was an enemy of Christ. At one point, though, he was on a road to Damascus. Great big bright light shows up in front of him, knocks him on his back, and, you know, some person out of the light says, Saul, Saul, why are you persecuting me? And he says, who are you, Lord? And the apparition he thought it was at the time, but it was the resurrected Jesus Christ. He says, I'm Jesus Christ who you're persecuting. And the short version of what happened after that is God is God. Jesus said, okay, you're done. You're working for me now. Go this way. Do these things and set him off on his journey. So it was a very immediate thing. For me, it wasn't like that. For me, it took time. I grew up in the Roman Catholic Church. I always had an awareness of God. I always knew God existed. Mm-hmm. Never doubted that. Didn't know much about the Bible early on, but I knew it was God's word. So I think in a way God was working on me even before I left the Catholic Church and came to understand these things. But it was gradual. There are signposts, I guess you could say, on my road where significant things happen. Sometimes where God convicted me so powerfully of something, I ended up on my face crying out to him. That happened a couple of times. But it was gradual. Although I can't put a date and a time on it, I have no doubt that God has saved me. None whatsoever. Mm-hmm. The changes in my life are too radical. The ways that he changed me. That's a big thing. We talked a little bit about that, you know, as far as a theme. Because, you know, we talk about being saved. But number one, what is that? And number two, what does that do? It's one of the biggest objections that I hear when I'm talking to people out on the street is, oh, so... you're a Christian. You got your fire insurance. That means you can live however you want, right? And I said, well, no, not exactly. Can I be forgiven of anything that I've done? Yes. Am I going to live however I want, just, you know, live a radical life of abuse and self-indulgence and things like that? Absolutely not. I don't have those desires anymore.
0: Instead of a past, Brenton, do you think that you guys are being held to a higher standard now? people might say, well, you guys are, like I might say, you guys are Christians. You don't have to worry about anything. I'm the one that's going to go to this place.
2: We can take care of that right now,
1: Yeah.
0: I know you can.
2: Well, we can. God can.
0: I know. It can be done.
2: It can be.
0: Do you think you're being held now to a higher standard? Do you feel like you are, you have to really, really watch yourself or really, really... I don't know. Is there a difference between being saved and not being saved?
1: Definitely.
2: Yeah.
1: And it didn't take long for me as a new Christian to be called out when I wasn't living according to my profession. Mm-hmm. If I did something even slightly in gray areas, people were like, and you're a Christian and you did that? Just like, it like was like a stab to the heart. Like, oh yeah, I'm supposed to be. I'm supposed to be salt and light, an example of reflecting Christ's light. I hope we get to play that song again or later, Reflector by Jeremy Camp, because we're supposed to be reflecting his light. If God is real, and I say I have an encounter with him, it's like that old illustration of, like, if I said, Dave, on the way here, I got hit by a Mack truck.
0: Oh,
1: it
0: no.
1: It just ran me over.
0: Yeah. I'm glad you made it.
1: You're looking at me and you're like, do you believe I got hit by a Mack truck?
0: No.
1: Mack truck? Why?
2: No.
0: Because you would be mangled.
1: Yeah, would have a massive impact on my life.
0: It would, yes.
1: So what's bigger, God or a Mack truck? If you say you encounter God and God is holy, there should be some holiness in my life. If I say I encounter God and God is love, there should be some love in my life. If I say I encounter God and God cannot lie, then I speaking lies would be inconsistent with that. Mm-hmm. So even non-Christians will call Christians to be consistent with your worldview.
2: And you know what? We should be okay with that.
0: Really? Yeah, I was gonna ask you that. It seems like it would be a good check. You know, to a good way to check yourselves.
1: Yeah,
2: it hurts sometimes because sometimes they're right.
0: Right.
2: You know, but I think if we're wanting to honor God, I mean, truly honor him and obey him, and you know, nothing happens by accident. That could be God sending that person to tune us up a little bit, if you will. You know, that's we need to be able to step back as believers and say, well, wait a minute. I need to squash my pride for a little minute and say, is what he's saying, is there any substance to that? And if so, what am I going to do about that? Because that's important. Yeah. And another note, you know, just thought about it now.
1: Sure.
2: Brenton and I and Pastor Dave and folks like us that are out there teaching God's word on some level, Scripture actually says we're held to an even higher standard.
1: We're going
2: to
1: be judged more strictly.
0: And you should be,
2: strictly.
0: Right? Because people
2: and
0: are looking up
2: should.
0: To you as authorities.
2: Yeah, exactly. Right? Exactly. You know, we don't talk politics on here, but it makes me think about politics. We got these people that we've elected to high office that so often
0: Absolutely.
2: Are supposed to be the paragons of virtue and are like the opposite sometimes.
0: Yeah.
2: A lot of them just try to get away with as much as they can.
0: They should be ashamed of themselves.
2: They should. They should. And if we are misrepresenting God for our own benefit or to manipulate people, we should be ashamed of ourselves. By God's grace, I hope I'm not doing that.
0: So I know you guys have an outline because I heard you guys talking about it. But before we do that, I've got one question and one observation, which is probably going to turn into a question. I'm going to go with the observation first.
2: We'll go with it,
0: YOLO means you only live once.
2: You notice the hat?
0: I noticed the hat, and it's and it has it crossed out.
2: It has it crossed out.
0: What does that mean?
2: You don't only live once. You live once physically here on earth, and then you will live again, either in heaven or in hell, either in eternity with God or an eternity under God's judgment. And that's important, and this is a conversation starter hat, because I've talked to a lot of people that are like, I'm not really sure about what's true about God. I'll find out when I die. And I'm like, guys, that's...
0: That's a bad plan.
2: I've told some people that is a really foolish thing. That's a foolish way to think because there's an underlying assumption there. Whether the person realizes it or not, it's like whatever comes next can't be that bad. I'm sure I can work my way through it, but But there's a whole worldview and assumptions that the God of the Bible and heaven and hell, that can't really be true. And I don't really need to worry about that. Because if you thought that hell was even, you know, the tiniest possibility, and you had the opportunity to learn more and to find out the truth and to make sure you're prepared for the next life, why in the world would you not do that? Why in the world would you not do that? It's like crossing a five-lane freeway at night, and you know that all the cars have turned their headlights off, and well, there may be cars and semi trucks coming, but it's okay. I'll probably make it okay. Close your eyes, cover your eyes with your hands, and just run. Just go for it. You know, hope that it really is like that.
0: So you know, I know Brenton. I don't know for sure because I haven't asked you straight out, and I'm not going to. Mm-hmm. But I've brought up, you know, AI and religion, and you seem to kind of like, you want to stay away from it. I was talking with a friend of mine about why, I think she said, why would, you know, the idea that God would want our souls or that the devil would want our souls is ridiculous. It's a silly thing. And I thought, as I was thinking about it, I'm thinking, you know what? That's a good point. I'm going to talk with Brenton and Daniel about that. But before I do, I'm going to ask ChatGPT, just see what they say, you know. So I asked, what would God or the devil want with our souls? And I was surprised at the answer.
1: Uh-huh.
0: You want to know the answer?
1: Yeah.
2: Yeah, sure.
0: It was something to the effect of, God wants to share his love with you. He wants you to join him. That's why he wants your soul. Right, it's like the father wants the best for their kid, or the mother wants the best for the kid. He wants what's best for you, and what's best for you is for you to be with him, your soul.
1: Mm-hmm.
0: Okay, I expected that answer.
2: Yeah.
0: The devil. Why would the devil want your soul? What is he going to do with your soul?
2: Misery loves company.
0: And the answer was basically, the devil doesn't necessarily want your soul. What the devil wants to do is, the devil wants to hurt God and hurt you by getting between you guys and not letting you join God. Mm-hmm. That's the deal. It's not that he wants your soul. No. It's that he enjoys hurting or trying to hurt God through hurting you.
1: Mm-hmm.
0: So does he want your soul? I guess, but only for another purpose. And I thought, holy moly.
2: There's some truth there. There's some truth there.
0: Yeah. So what do you guys think about that? You go first, Daniel.
2: Yeah. I think we've got to address the misconception that a lot of people have about hell. Sorry, I'll get closer to the microphone there.
0: Yeah.
2: Satan doesn't rule hell.
1: Yeah.
2: Satan has no authority in hell. It's not his place. We've got this, and it's a cultural thing. It's not a biblical thing at all, but it's the whole Satan with, you know, hooves and horns and a pitchfork and things like that. And no, none of that is true. Satan doesn't rule hell. Hell was created as a place of punishment for the devil and his angels. That's what Scripture says. So he doesn't want to be there any more than we want to be there. So it's not like he'll have souls at his beck and call, and it's like, well, I'm going to poke him with the pitchfork and make him do what I want. And,
0: right.
2: You know, no, it doesn't work that way. So it's not like Satan gets souls in hell to do what he wants with them. He's got no control over them. So there's a lot of truth to what you read, in that Satan, I mean, he can't have them. He can't own them. I mean, hell is a place of punishment that is ruled by God. Heaven is a place of, did I say that right? I think I did. Hell is a place of punishment ruled by God. Heaven is a place of reward and fellowship that is also ruled by God. God has sovereign control over everything.
0: Mm-hmm. Even over hell.
2: Yes. Yes.
0: Wow.
2: Satan doesn't own hell.
1: Yeah.
2: He doesn't.
0: Wow. So you're telling me that that Satan is there as punishment as well?
1: Yes. Jesus said hell was created for the devil and his angels.
2: And he did.
1: They're going to be cast into the lake of fire, burning with sulfur, that, you know, sulfur and brimstone.
0: Mm-hmm.
1: That's for the devil. That was intended for him. He wants to drag as many people as he can into that. It's sort of like the jealous ex-girlfriend. If I can't have him, then no one else will.
2: Yeah.
1: And tries to spoil the wedding and jump in there. You know, Satan wanted the throne for himself. He wanted to be great as or greater than God. He'll never be even equal with God.
2: Yeah.
1: But since he got kicked out of heaven and since he will not have the throne, he just wants to undermine it with lies. Steal. Jesus says he comes to steal, kill, and destroy.
2: It's interesting the comparison to the ex-girlfriend, mm-hmm. you know, because I mean it's not a direct comparison, mm-hmm. but there is a intimacy with God, not physical intimacy, but mm-hmm. but relational intimacy with God that is prepared for those who trust in Him. There's a family structure there. God created a family, a spiritual family, mm-hmm. you know, and we're part of that. We're a special part of that as believers in Christ, as human beings. You know, He gave us, I guess, gifts that He didn't even give to the spiritual beings, what we would call angels and devils. So yeah, there is that jealousy there. You know, Satan had one of the closest relationships with God from what we can tell from Scripture, but that wasn't enough. He wanted the throne for himself. So that relationship was broken. And now our relationship with God has been broken, partially because of the temptation and the lies of Satan, and partially by our own choice.
1: Can I frame things for the next half hour? No, we got to go to the break.
3: Yeah, we have
1: soon.
3: To go to break. Yeah, go ahead, though.
1: So I would love for people to call in.
3: Mm-hmm.
1: Has Jesus changed your life and saved and changed your life? If so, how?
3: Okay.
1: If not, why not? Why don't you want to let him change your life?
2: Amen. Great question.
1: So, yeah, please call in 479-1080, 831-479-1080 is the number. We'll take your calls on the other side of the break. But to go out, I want to end with this scripture. This is why Satan is really mad. Because he has delivered us from the power of darkness and conveyed us into the kingdom of his Son, of his love, in whom we have redemption through his blood, the forgiveness of sins. That's Colossians 1, verse 14. And we'll talk to you on the other side.
0: 479-1080, you guys, 218-572-6. We will be back in 2 minutes.

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0: 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That's how you join us today. And by us, I mean myself, as well as Brenton Powers and Daniel Bodwin, joining us just about every month. So they're here today taking your phone calls and answering your questions. Gentlemen, you want to get to the phone calls?
1: Yes, yeah, let's do that.
2: We've got a couple waiting for us.
0: All right.
2: Who we got first?
0: Let's head out to San Diego and pick up Brandon. You're in the air, sir. Thank you for the call.
3: Hello, gentlemen.
2: Hey, Brandon.
3: Daniel and Brenton, how you doing?
2: I'm so glad you called. I was just telling my friends about you.
3: Go. Yeah, great. I mean, first-time caller, this show is just awesome. What great dialogue. I'm loving it so far.
1: Yeah.
2: Yeah, what do you think about what we're talking about?
3: I was really, really just pulled in, you know, about how you lined up, how, you know, it's the Lord that's in control over both heaven and hell.
1: Amen.
3: And as you were digging in on that, I recalled a short vision that I had a while back in a deep time of prayer, and it was really challenging for me. It was kind of about, I've been a Christian for about 20 years now. It's about halfway through my walk, and the Lord really showed me something about that and our responsibility as Christians in that area.
2: Yeah, what did that look like to you?
3: Well, like I said, I was in a deep time of prayer, and I had a vision. My eyes were closed, and what I saw was a very blacked out area. There was no scenery, but I quickly noticed that I was standing in a line with everybody facing one direction, not a single file line with people face to back, but everybody facing in one direction. I looked to my right, and as far as I could see people down this line, and the same to my left. And then I discerned that behind us was this great drop off into this blackness and fire below, and it was shocking. And then we all looked forward, and as we looked forward, there was just droves and droves of people coming, some walking, some jogging, some running, some in big groups, some in small groups. And these,
2: were they like lemmings going over the edge, or were you trying to stop them?
3: Some of them were just jumping right over us. And in this line, about every 10th person or 20th person, someone would jump out and they'd scream, "Stop, stop, don't stop, wait." But most of the people still ignored, went right over into this pit. However, some people would get in line and then they would be in that line too. And I came away from that vision, and it was just such a tragedy, because what I discerned in my heart, what came up in my heart was, is, you know, that line was a line of Christians holding the line in this world. We're the ones who have the gospel, right? We shouldn't be ashamed of the gospel. We should preach the gospel. We should give the gospel out on the radio. And, but only a few were jumping out of line to tell people. And yet just so many people were going over the edge. It was very tragic when I saw that. It brought me to tears.
2: So did Jesus change your life? Do you share the gospel with people? I know the answer, but so people know like a little bit more about you. Did that vision impact and change your perspective?
3: Yeah, you know, absolutely. I got saved in 2002, and shortly after that, I just felt, you know, just like a fire in my belly. I just started telling people my testimony of how I got saved, and it's always kind of been like that. And I've had, you know, learning curves along the way, but now, you know, 20 some years later, my wife and I have a ministry, and we go out and we street preach and we sing, and we're doing our part to warn as many people that we can, and to love on people and show people the love of Christ and point them to the cross.
2: Yeah, and we hope that we're examples to other Christians who it maybe doesn't occur to them that we can do something about this lost and dying world. We can share the gospel. We should at least warn people. Like, what did John the Baptist say? Who warned you to flee from the wrath to come? You know, and we there. It's a ultimate statistic, right? 10 out of 10 people die. And everyone who dies is going to stand before God and give account for their life. Amen. It's appointed for a man to die once, and after this, the judgment. So,
3: Hebrews 9:27.
2: Yeah. So if you're saved, and he's changed your life, you see evidence that he's saved you, then you can have assurance that you're going to heaven. But what about those who are not saved or who are not sure if they're saved? We would want to make sure our loved ones are not going over that cliff, right? Mm. If we've been saved from that, we should care about the lost and the dying, and like the Bible says, rescue the perishing.
3: Absolute. I mean, start somewhere. You know, fear attacks everybody in the arena of evangelism. You're going to have to learn to walk through that. But, you know, get yourself some tracks and just start leaving some Bible tracks, or just start, you know, engaging in a conversation with someone and try to, you know, see how the Lord opens a door for you to bring in the spiritual. But you got to start somewhere. You got to take a leap of faith. But it's our responsibility. Once we became saved, we got our fishing license. We're fishermen now.
1: I like that.
3: Yeah.
1: Nice.
3: And we need to go into the world and we need to, you know, warn people. Hell's real and it's for eternity. You don't want to be wrong about it.
2: Amen. And heaven is real.
3: Amen.
2: So
3: Amen.
2: Make sure your eternal address is in the better place,
1: yes.
2: The best place. Yeah, thanks for calling, Brandon. Appreciate it.
3: Hey, yes. Thank you. God
1: it's a
3: bless
1: blessing.
3: You guys.
1: Thank you, brother.
0: Right. Thank you for the call, Brandon. Is it Brandon? Was it
2: Brandon?
0: Brandon.
2: Yeah.
0: 831-479-1080. Next, let's head out to Prunedale and pick up Greg. You're in the air, Greg. Thank you for the call.
4: Oh, hey, guys. I was just wondering if you had an opinion about the gay and transgender community protesting the Giants because a few of their players put Bible verses on their hats on Pride Day.
1: Yes. The rainbow is an interesting thing because the rainbow is something which has become, I talk about this on the street actually quite a bit because I bring up Noah and the Ark, mm-hmm. and the rainbow in our culture has become a symbol of the LGBTQ plus community. Of course, there's lots of different versions of the rainbow now. But it was a representation or a remembrance pointed to by God for, 4,500 years before that? For those who don't know the story, it's from the story of Noah, who God got so angry at the sin that he saw in the world that he chose to wipe out mankind and animals as well and basically start afresh. He chose to warn and then rescue Noah and his family. They're in the ark for over a year. People think 40 days and 40 nights. No, that's how long it actively rained. They were in the ark much longer than that. And after they came out, They made a sacrifice to God to say thank you for saving us. And God said as a reminder that we will not. That I will not destroy the world in this way again. Look at my bow that I put in the clouds. And so it was a reminder of God's justice and wrath in destroying the wickedness in the world and his mercy and love in saving his people. So this community has chosen to take that and make a symbol of what the Bible clearly calls sin. And for somebody to take that symbol and point back to what God said and say, you know, no, this should be used as a remembrance of something else. You know, obviously it's going to make some people mad, but, you know, I don't think that's inappropriate at all.
4: Yeah, you know, I don't think it was put on there to make people mad. They were just expressing their own views. And it seems like the transgender gay community has attacked them for that when they weren't attacking the gay transgender community.
1: No,
4: they were just
1: no.
4: expressing their feelings. And then the gay transgender community comes back and attacks them for doing something which wasn't hurting anybody, in my view, them putting a Bible verse on their hat. So I don't know how far they'll push it with the Giants, but, they are
1: we'll
4: in
1: see.
4: San Francisco, and I hope the Giants, you know, they are under new ownership, and Buster Posey's in there. I hope they hold their ground and stand up for the Bible.
1: Yeah, the bottom line, and I'll end with this, we do not have any hatred or animosity for anybody who's part of that community. That's not what this is about. But our foundation for what we believe and where we find hope is not in an identity that the Bible has called sin, but finding our identity ultimately in Jesus Christ and what he's done for us.
2: Amen.
1: And we don't want to hurt them. We want to invite them into that relationship as well, because we want to see them in heaven one day.
0: Yeah. Thank you for the call, Greg. Brenton, do you have anything to say to add to that?
2: No, that was excellent. I would just say we know people that were or are in the LGBTQ mm-hmm. community, and we're actively trying to reach them mm-hmm. who are not yet reached, just like my friend Brandon who called in, because we see it's a destructive lifestyle. Ultimately, it's rebellion against God. And to be a Christian, we need to be willing to turn from our sin. And sometimes if we love our sin and make that our identity, rather than I'm a creation of God and I'm becoming a new creation of God as a Christian, all the old has been buried and left at the bottom of the sea. Baptism is a picture of rising again, identifying with Christ as a follower of his.
1: Amen.
2: To follow him. And so we encourage people to get saved, let Jesus change your heart, mind, sexuality, and make you the man or woman that he wants you to be.
1: Amen.
0: 479-1080, Craig is calling from Campbell. You're in the air.
5: Yeah, hi, Dave. Yeah, check your AI there. Ask it, is Hades and hell the same thing? You know, when I look it up, they say two different things. I heard Brenton and the other gentleman talk about hell. I had remembered the most famous exorcist ever in Rome. He was famous for a lot of things, but one thing he said was that in his exorcisms, they would always ask these demons who created hell, and the demons said that they did. And I'll read you what exactly here. Yes, Father Gabriel Amorth, the renowned former chief exorcist of the Vatican, frequently claimed that the devil and his demons created hell. He recounted that both he and his mentor, Father Candido Montanini, repeatedly asked demons about the origins of hell during the exorcisms. According to Father Morth, the demons consistently responded that God only created good things and did not plan for or create hell. Instead, Father Morth argued, I'll be done here soon, by the way. Instead, Father Morth argued that the demons created hell themselves by deliberately putting themselves in a state of opposition to God, by permanently cutting themselves off from divine grace with full awareness. They condemn themselves to eternal separation and suffering. But, you know, in the Bible, I maybe Brenton, you know the New Testament pretty well. Isn't, all of Christianity, they refer to hell as hell, you know, like Jesus spoke more about hell than a lot of things they always say, everybody says in Christianity across the board. But Hades, the word Hades, the Greek word Hades is used, and it's, you know, Jesus referred to it as a place of dead, death, and torment. You know, I mean, it's all real mysterious and murky, but, you know, it's just real interesting. You know, is hell said specifically in the New Testament?
2: Yeah, every time it's Hades in the Greek, it's translated hell in English. Where sometimes, if you want to be particular and distinguish between hell and Hades, a lot of times when we use the word hell, we're talking about this eternal place of torment, which, to be more, if you want to dot my I's and cross my T's, hell itself will be cast into the lake of fire that burns with brimstone. So
1: yeah,
2: technically, yeah, hell is, and Hades means the same thing. It's the realm of the dead, where the dead go. In the Old Testament and the New Testament. If you're wanting to an accurate long answer, I can give you a long answer, but because we have other callers, my shorter answer is hell is a good translation. Because it describes a place of weeping and gnashing of teeth where the worm is not quenched, the fire does not go out. But it is a temporary holding place for the eternal place of torment, which will be after this world system will be totally done away with.
1: Yeah.
0: Thank you for the call. 831-479-1080. You want to add anything else?
1: Well, Daniel? Just as is done a lot in language, you know, you don't necessarily make up a brand new word to describe something. You take a concept that would have been familiar to the people at the time, and you use it to express something different.
2: Gehenna was another word Gehenna that was used that way.
1: Yeah. Sin. Mm-hmm. The word sin was an archery term. It meant to miss the target. Pretty apt description of what we call sin now. I talk about this with people because people don't. There's cultural origins behind some of these things. So the fact that you use a word that may have been used in Greek mythology does not mean we're pouring the same meaning into it.
2: And I don't care what the Catholic fathers said. If Jesus said that hell, that this eternal fire was prepared for the devil and his angels, then that's who created hell, not the devils themselves.
0: 479-1080. I got 6 minutes. Let's share them with two callers. Yes.
2: All right.
0: Let's take this caller's calling from La Selva Beach. You are in the air. Thank you for the call.
6: Hey guys, how you doing?
2: Yeah, good.
1: Well.
2: You?
6: Hey, is that Daniel? Daniel, you the former Catholic?
1: Yes, sir.
6: Yeah. Our stories are very similar. I too was born a poor Catholic child. But our stories are very, very similar, and I have a little bit of a Brandon there too, or Brenton, excuse me. But you guys are an inspiration. We were just talking about inspiration for evangelism, and you guys are a very good inspiration for evangelism.
1: Well, thank you, sir. It's good to hear.
6: I would love to meet you guys sometime. You know, if you guys got time tonight, our church is holding a watch party for the USA Turkey game, and we're having free hamburgers, real ice cream milkshakes, homemade french fries at the Santa Cruz Community Church, 411 Roxas Street. Festivities start. It's a family event. There's trippy houses for the kids stuff. We're trying to get the community to show up there. If you guys could show up that would be just inspiring.
2: Well, I don't know if I can make it, but if you want to meet us, we're actually going to be at Capitola Beach this Sunday afternoon. From 2 o'clock until 4:30 out there preaching. If you want to see how we do it in a kind and gentle way, conversationally using art, giving out free postcards, come check us out.
1: Yeah, we'd love to meet you.
2: And thanks for sharing your brief testimony.
6: That is awesome. I like that.
0: And where is your event happening again this evening?
6: It's at Santa Cruz Community Church at 411 Roxas Street off of Morrissey.
2: 411?
6: It was the original. Yeah.
2: Okay.
6: It was the original First Baptist Church of Santa Cruz. It's 165 years old.
2: Okay.
0: What's the name of the street again?
6: Roxas.
0: Roxas?
6: R-O-X-A-S.
0: Roxas. Okay, I don't know that street. Okay. I will pass that on.
6: It runs parallel to one. You get off Morrissey, you take your very first left, and you jump over one street, and that's Roxas.
0: Okay. All right. I'll say that. I'll mention that a couple more times this evening. Thank you for the call.
6: Thank you, Dave.
0: 479-1080. Jim is up next. He's calling from Salinas. You're in the air, Jim.
7: Hey, I'm keeping it on the lighter side. I was raised a Catholic and still profess to be a Catholic. As a child, we were taught about the Father, the Son, and the Holy Ghost.
2: Yes.
7: But as I grow up, I say the terminology of the Holy Ghost, was that a terminology of the Bible, or is that something that changed in terminology as the Bible and Christian scriptures and everything were changed and rewritten.
1: I don't think it's a matter of rewriting. I think it's a matter of the language that fit the understanding of the time. The modern translations say Spirit. I think the King James might say Holy Ghost. It's a different word used for the same meaning. It doesn't mean like a, you know, somebody who has died and come back, a ghost like that, but it means something spiritual, something non-physical but real.
7: So we know who God is, or we profess to know who God is.
1: Yes, sir.
7: We profess to know who Jesus is.
1: Mm-hmm.
7: So who was the Holy Spirit?
1: He's the third person of the Trinity. The Bible describes him and gives him the attributes of God, just like he does to the Father and the Son. He's the third person of the Trinity. We would agree with the Trinity.
2: Yeah.
1: We would not agree with everything with the Roman Catholic Church. That we would agree with.
2: Yeah. Yeah. And yeah. Whether you use ghost or spirit, both are going to be just different translations of the same Greek and Hebrew words.
7: It's just in the normal, in the normal terminology that we use in every day and in the churches. You talk about Jesus, you talk about God, but very, very rarely do we talk about the Holy Spirit.
2: Yeah. Usually when you say ghost, you think of like horror movies people dressed in bed sheets and Scooby-Doo and stuff like that.
0: Yeah. Scooby-Doo.
2: That's what I think of.
1: Just word usage changes over time.
2: Yeah.
0: Thank you for the call, Jim. Thank you for the call. 831-479-1080, 218-5726-KSDODave@gmail.com. The only text message I've got is from somebody who cannot imagine Brenton cussing.
2: I've done it before, but it's been...
1: I've never seen it, I'll tell you that.
2: I probably have used curse words about 5 times in the last 30 years. Actually, I had to use it one day when someone threatened me, and I called the police. And I quoted them directly. I'm going to kick your A word. I said the A word, but I was just quoting him.
0: All right. 479-1080. We're hanging out with Brenton and Daniel today. You're welcome to join us. 479-1080. And go see our friend over there at Santa Cruz Community Church, 411 Roxas off of Morrissey tonight. They're going to have a shindig out there with some free food for anybody who shows up. I don't remember the time, but thank you for the invite. 411 Roxas in Santa Cruz right off of Morrissey Boulevard. We got 1 hour straight ahead, so keep it tuned in. Don't go anywhere. This is KSEO Santa Cruz, KOMY, La Selva Beach, Watsonville, and we will be

0: this hour from Town Hall. I'm John Scott. Secretary of State Marco Rubio says the State Department and Pentagon will work together to provide humanitarian aid to the people affected by dual earthquakes in Venezuela.
1: We've already stood up our disaster response teams at the Department of State and our humanitarian efforts. It's something we did very well.